0: and create a culture, and that's what they've done. And now you've got this juggernaut. And I think it's just a test of invest in your farm system, invest in development, invest in your culture, get guys ready, get guys prepared. Listen, the Tampa Bay and Milwaukee, they're doing it. They're right on the cusp. But now you got to have ownership. Listen, make that leap. I think Milwaukee has great attendance. There, people are going to watch those games all the time.
1: Mm-hmm.
0: But someone's got to put faith and say, this is what I have. I got a good structure. I got a good farm system. I got a good manager and good development here. I'm going to take the chance and sign this guy. Listen, everybody can jump up and say, oh, it's a small market team, blah, blah, blah. We can't do this. We can't do that. Listen, when the Dodgers weren't playing well, no one was going to the stadium. They have forced the way that they do things. They've created what they want to create, and now this is what they're doing. And I just think it's good. I think it just shows everyone out there what they have to do to be successful and what they have to do to be consistent. I think that's what the Dodgers are.
1: And by the way, Mo, they took from one of those quote-unquote small market teams in the Tampa Bay Rays to acquire one, Adam Friedman, now their president of baseball operations, who has helped create that culture. But I digress. With regards to the impending CBA negotiations that, of course, are expected to be certainly a bit contentious come December when the current collective bargaining agreement does expire, do you envision this move for Tarek Skubal and any of the other moves that have occurred here at the 2026 MLB trade deadline impacting whether or not we have a ceiling, we have a floor, and where we ultimately land in the next collective bargaining agreement?
0: Listen, I was, you know me, I'm all players. I played 12 years in the league. I was able to make the money I made because guys struck before me. And, you know, our players union, I just don't see us, you know, coming up with a salary cap. I just don't see that happening. There's just been too many years, and it's very, very tough sledding. It's tough in there. There's a lot of bad blood. But yeah, I just don't see I see a stoppage coming. And you two know it's all about, you know, when the money's gonna hurt each other the worst is when this is gonna come back. When do these ball clubs make money? Come playoff time. So they're going to sit and wait and hold things out as long as they can. And they're going to use this, they're going to use the, you know, the three-peat try by the Dodgers to garner public opinion. But ultimately it's going to be a very, very tough fight. And I expect that, you know, our players to hold very strong to what we've always believed in.
2: They certainly probably will be doing that, Mo Vaughn. Here, one more for you here, Mo. I know I'm never going to get a former player to say there should be a cap. In a fantasy world where I could give you a floor without a cap, which I recognize is also not going to happen, do you think baseball needs a floor?
0: No. Nope.
2: Okay.
0: I think the owners, I think this would all, and I know they're not going to do it, everybody knows the salaries of all the players in past history and what guys are making now. Why don't we have the owners go out and open up their books and show us exactly what's happening then? I think if you do that, then you have an opportunity for everybody to bargain in good faith. But we are sitting in Front Street with the light shining right on us about what we're doing in terms of our salaries. And the owners are able to negotiate against that because they're not being transparent with theirs. And I think when that happens, then you might have a chance to bargain in good faith. But I don't see it happening, and that's why I see a very, very long either. It's probably going to be a lockout because when this happens and moving forward.
2: Mo's going to serve as coach for the Perfect Game Dick's All-American Classic, taking place Sunday, August 16th from Citizens Bank Park in Philadelphia with a 1:30 p.m. first pitch that is live on the free PGTV app. Thanks, Mo. We appreciate it. See you next Monday.
0: All right. Have a good week. See you later.
2: Coming up next here on Amber and Ian with Mia O'Brien filling in for Ian tonight. NFL training camps are in full swing. We have not forgotten about you, NFL. We'll head there next on ESPN Radio.
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8: Chatting with Valerie Tétrault of Tennis Canada. What about Ojai Aliassime? What have you seen kind of evolve from his game in the last calendar year or year and a half?
9: He has more confidence now when he steps on the court. I do think that something happened during the last U.S. Open. I think some of the big tennis fans will remember his match against Alexander Zverev. And Zverev had a few comments before that match saying that basically with Felix, you know, sometimes he was playing well, but sometimes not so well. And I think, you know, in the end, something triggered in Felix, and then we saw a Felix who was maybe a little bit more emotional on court, and I think that's kind of what he needs. He needs that energy. Sometimes I feel like when he's almost too calm on court, maybe it's not necessarily helping him to perform at the level that he can perform, and it really feels like since that moment something has changed, and now when he goes on court, he believes he can beat anyone.
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0: 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Fireball.
1: Well, the Dodgers didn't really need to make any moves at the trade deadline, but boy, did they. You're listening to Amber and Ian. We're presented to you by Progressive Insurance. Let's bring in Doug Glanville, ESPN MLB analyst, to help us break down all three things trade deadline. And Doug, we appreciate you hopping on with us. I mean, everybody hates the Dodgers now. The backlash has certainly been swift, even though I think that none of us were really surprised what ended up happening here with Skubal. What is your take on it?
2: Yeah, I mean, I don't think there is really shock, because you recognize the Dodgers not only have the resources, have the farm system to offer the pieces, but they're also a champion that just continues to sort of recycle what allows them to keep repeating. And part of it is their culture. You know, Shohei Ohtani not only is an incredible player, but he helps recruit. You know, they all have recruiting videos to bring people in. And once you start winning, people want to be there. Especially people who are getting later in their career, pitchers that, you know, have a history of injuries. They're saying, you know what, I just want to be where I have the quickest chance to win and be in that culture. So it kind of breeds itself. And, you know, the fact is that even if things are all things being equal, let's say two teams make the same offer. One is a two-time back-to-back world champion making a bid for another, and the other team is like, you know, you're betting more on hope. The established players that can call those shots are going to choose the more secure path and the team that's already has a track record.
1: Right, I certainly get that, but that's if all things are equal. I'm looking at a team like the Brewers, who people tell me has the top farm system in baseball, so couldn't conceivably they put together a package of prospects that's even better than what the Dodgers could have done?
2: Conceivably, but even better, how much better? Is it enough to sway, you know, the fact that you're dealing with a world champion? And that may not be a factor for the selling team per se, but the player that has, you know, any leverage in thought about, like, okay, where am I going to sign next year? You know, that makes it really interesting. And that's the kind of curveball. But the Brewers, you know, I don't know what their ultimate offers were. There's certainly other teams with really good farm systems that are playing really well and, you know, certainly make the splash. But there are teams that are definitely trying to preserve their development schedule on some of these young players that they put a lot of time in and believe that they're going to be impact players right around the corner. And that may not be the now answer, but that's in the short term future. And, you know, they may not have wanted to give up on those top three guys. Maybe they wanted to give up the, you know, 7 to 10, and that may not have been enough to close the deal.
1: So we shouldn't be critical of the Rays or the Brewers or any of these other teams that were reportedly in on Skubal. We shouldn't be critical of them for not being able to outbid the Dodgers, essentially, and save baseball, according to people.
2: Well, in the end, it's like the Tigers are the ones that made that choice. Or the Tigers are the one that elected to take that deal. And they weighed a lot of those factors, right, of like, okay, what is the farm system? What are you offering us? What are we getting back? And certainly the team like the Dodgers that have that winning culture and are also known to be great developers, I'm sure they're confident that the prospects they get back have that mentality as well. So if it's a jump ball, you know, it might be advantage Dodgers. You know, the Brewers are making a push. They might have to just get the next tier of free agent pitchers, which they did. And, you know, they can try to win that way. They're certainly still a fantastic team.
1: ESPN MLB analyst Doug Glanville joining us here on Amber and Ian. I joked there about saving baseball, but that's how people are reacting today to Skubal going to the Dodgers. Do you think baseball has a problem being so top heavy?
2: Well, it's a problem in that, you know, this team has, you know, sort of broken the mold, right? I mean, this is what always happens in any system. Someone figures it out, you know, Moneyball, whatever. They find a way, and they had, you know, a bankruptcy situation that gave them certain advantages, and that was years ago, but that is also in play. And that was a completely separate decision made beyond like the collective bargaining agreement. So there's also that, right? That's one of the big advantages the Dodgers have. And then yes, when you finally win and break through and you have the resources, and you're also, by the way, reinvesting those resources on the field, putting a lot of those dollars back. They're not putting it on their balance sheet to show profit or whatever they want to do. They're they're clearly reinvesting onto the field. They're, you know, whether it's Kyle Tucker, whether it's Otani, whether it's Yamamoto, guys are willing to defer money to be there. All these things lead to ways that they can at least financially be in a strong position. So where does the league come in and where does the collective bargaining come in? Well, you have to set the rules of engagement between owners and players. And I'm very confident it's going to be on the table to make sure, you know, teams, like if I'm a player and I've been this guy going into spring training, I want to feel like I have a shot to win, right? I don't care where I sign. I want to feel like I have a shot to win. And I don't see that as the Dodgers' fault per se, other than what any team would do when they've kind of breaking the system and being able to find a way to be champions within that system and even pushing the system outside of itself. And when that happens, it's up to the leagues and everybody to try to figure out like what's next. But the Dodgers are doing what any team would do. I mean, absolutely. It's like, you know, Alabama football, they keep winning, they keep getting the recruits, and then they get the facility, and then they get the coaches. They're going to keep winning, and they're going to keep recruiting. And until someone steps in and tries to figure out, like, either how to beat them or, you know, find a way to, you know, work the system differently, then you're going to still deal with them.
1: Yeah, I think the player perspective, I'm sure, Doug, would be that everybody should be spending to win the way that the Dodgers are. Doug Glanville joining us here on Amber and Ian. So let's move on from the Dodgers briefly here. The Yanks got Luis Garcia Jr. and Elliot Ramos. Should they have been more aggressive? Should they have done more?
2: I like their moves. I'd say no. I'm sure they were aggressive and got the deals that they could get. I think, you know, for example, their pitching is strong. You know, they have strong pitching. They have a bullpen. They have a lot of things going for them where they can prevent runs. The problem was the bats. You know, that was the problem. And these bats had been ice cold for the last at least 4 weeks. Certainly when Judge went down, they were okay for a bit. They needed some sort of spark plugs offensively that give you a platoon advantage. You get some lefties in there, because when Bellinger went down, it was not only a disaster on the offensive side, but he's a guy that is an incredible base runner. He's a defender that can hold down left field at Yankee Stadium, which basically takes a center fielder effectively. And he was that guy. Now they have a couple of guys that can, you know, give them boosts in other ways, like the big bat. You know, Ramos plays the outfield. He played, you know, broke the streak of all the left fielders in San Francisco. So there's a lot of lot to be positive about. And I thought maybe Joe Adele might be in play. He's a right-handed bat that kills left-handed pitching. But, you know, maybe they just ran out of time.
1: Outside of the Dodgers, who had the best trade deadline?
2: Well, one trade that I like is what the Cubs were doing. You know, they needed some arms. They got some arms. And if they get, you know, if they get healthy again, like a guy like Kevin Gausman they got from Toronto, if they get healthy again with the guys that are on the, you know, that are hurt, all of a sudden now they have a really complete rotation. And, you know, their lineup is strong. They can win with that lineup. They have the best defense in baseball by far. And they just needed some pitchers in that rotation, and they went out and got it. So you better watch out for the Cubs. They are a lot better than they were yesterday.
1: Who had the worst?
2: I don't know about worst. I mean, maybe it's more thinking of the teams that didn't do as much or just, you know, maybe not change their station. The American League is littered with so many teams that are in it. And, you know, whether it's Minnesota, whether it's Houston, whether it, all those teams, you know, Seattle, I think there's just questions on, you know, whether any of those teams are going to break through. I don't know if any of them broke through enough to say that they can, you know, knock out the Yankees or the Rays. That's the problem with the American League. Teams got incrementally better, but is it enough to be the elite team that's going to come out of the American League? And I wasn't seeing a lot of moves like that from a lot of the other teams.
1: I know the potential lockout that might be coming up was sort of a storyline hanging over this trade deadline. Do you feel like it ended up affecting how the teams conducted themselves at the trade deadline?
2: To certain cases, maybe case by case, because there's a lot of movement. You know, there's a lot of movement. The challenge is around whether players go into next season. And there's uncertainty on, well, first of all, am I going to have this guy and there's no games and you only have him for a year or rental. And whereas your prospects might be in a different position, because if you're a young prospect and you're, let's say you're not on the 40-man roster or what, you know, you might have, you know, be able to play, you know, you go play winter ball, whatever you can do. So if there's a question on if this doesn't interrupt some of the development side of it, then it may be advantageous to have young players. But, you know, if everything just comes to a halt, you're not really sure what you have. And then will you be able to actually enjoy this signing that you made for a guy we're going to lose a year? The other aspect of it is, you know, when you're dealing with all the collective bargaining, some of the things that come out of it might impact how free agents are chosen or affected. So, for example, are you lose a free agent, are you going to get a draft pick in replace or not? And if that rule changes, that's also going to impact whether you hold on to somebody and wait until, you know, later to sort of move the guy, like Scooble, right? Scooble, mm-hmm. Why do you want to get rid of him now? Because you can get the most value in the season. You get trade pieces, you get, you know, all these things now. But if the Tigers waited till the offseason, then they would maybe get a, you know, draft pick or something like that. Well, if that system changes and all of a sudden there's no compensation, then then you really don't want to hold on to him because you'll absolutely just have nothing but memories of him winning two Cy Young awards.
1: Goodness. I do not envy those who are having to deal with all of that, the players or the front offices right now up against these CBA negotiations. Doug Glanville, ESPN MLB analyst. Thanks, Doug. I know you're dealing with a travel nightmare. I appreciate you hopping on with me.
2: Okay, Amber. Thanks for having me.
1: Of course. Coming up next here on Amber and Ian with Mia O'Brien filling in for Ian tonight. Who will be the starting quarterback for the Cleveland Browns in 2026? I think Deshaun Watson wants a new deal. I'm not even kidding. Right here on ESPN Radio.
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7: Alexander taking the snap, looking right, looking in the end zone now, stepping, rolling to his right, looking for help, cross body, he's got a man, upfield, Tyler Snead, touchdown, Montreal!
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9: Chatting with Chris Strevler, talking a little CFL. We heard in your video, I've seen you say it online, Davis Alexander's the best quarterback in the league, and there's some pretty good quarterbacks in this league.
10: Yeah, the quarterback play this year has been exceptional, but you know, at this point, I don't know who the argument would be for anybody else. The way that he's playing, six straight 300-yard games, and I know Davis very well. I don't know how much you guys know about me, but I live in Arizona in the off season, and about 3 years ago, I started training quarterbacks out here in Davis. So when he first signed with Montreal, he started training with us, and throughout the years, continuing to work with him in the off season, and we did some extensive work this off season. So I could tell he was dialed in, very focused. I think that Grey Cup game added even more fuel to his fire, and man, you can see it coming out when he's on the field. He is such a competitor and a leader for that team, and obviously the way he's able to create in and out of the pocket is pretty special.
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13: Now, what about the Toronto Maple Leafs, who I feel have really improved? And I don't know how those contracts are going to age necessarily, but for this upcoming season, they're a much better team than the one that finished the prior year. So what's your outlook on them heading into the season?
14: I think Toronto's done basically everything they needed to do so far. The only move I really disagree with is them getting rid of Matias Michelli, but you could argue that they have some other players that can kind of fill a similar role. But I think what they've kind of done very smartly is go after guys that really want to play there. You got guys like Nick Paul and Darren Radish who are Leaf guys growing up, but they are still strong players. And especially in the case of Radish, I think he's a transformative piece for them. Even though the money, like you said, the contract, who knows how that ages all the way at the end of the deal. But I do think for Toronto, for the now, it was a move they desperately needed to make. With them still having Matthews in his prime, Nylander in his prime, you kind of needed to go for it. There wasn't really a situation where it made sense to rebuild with their first-round picks traded. So I feel like with the situation that Chayka and that front office were dealt, I feel like they've done as strong of a job as possible rebuilding that. And we'll see if Sergei Bobrovsky does rebound from his rough year in Florida last season, but it seems like he is as motivated as ever to prove Florida wrong, especially.
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1: This battle between Deshaun Watson and Shador Sanders, and somewhere on the fringes, Dylan Gabriel, has captured the nation.
17: Well, in large part, it's because of the ESPN Cleveland quarterback tracker. And if it's not because of that wonderful social media post we get each and every day letting us know which quarterback threw X amount of touchdowns and X amount of interceptions, it is the reality that Deshaun Watson has already thrown 6 interceptions in team period. And while ultimately you could look at that and say he is being aggressive, he's pushing the ball down the field in the same vein that we saw in his heyday in Houston, you also can look at it, as our friends at ESPN Cleveland have really just, you know, expanded upon, if you check out any of their work, the idea of that's not a great optic if you are trying to sell Deshaun Watson as your quarterback in your home market, let alone to the rest of the country. And this idea of he is finally back, he is going to win comeback player of the year, he has finally figured it out and moved past the last 5-6 years in which he either hasn't played, he hasn't been available, or when he has played, he has looked like a backup at best. And so that's where I think that ultimately a lot of this really stems from, is just the idea of Deshaun Watson miscues. We all laugh at it, but we do also empathize with the Cleveland Browns' plight of the fact that they do still owe him a whole heck of a lot of money.
1: They do. Now, that 5-year, $230 million fully guaranteed contract expires next spring. So the overarching assumption was, Mia, that they're going to get out from under it, right? Next spring. Why on earth would we have a conversation about Deshaun Watson being there after that? But actually, some NFL experts are saying maybe not so fast, with some of the conversations happening around Cleveland. Deshaun Watson himself was asked about his future in Cleveland. Here is the Browns quarterback.
18: I think, you know, when I first got here, there was a lot of stuff going on, as the world knows, but I don't have no bad feeling towards Cleveland. I love Cleveland. Me and my wife, we got our house on the east side, so we're here all the time. We're here this summer. If you ask around, I'm at pretty much all the restaurants. So I'm hanging out, so I haven't had a bad experience outside of, you know, just different times in the stadium. But again, I don't know why that narrative is out there that people think that I don't like Cleveland and my family. We've been enjoying it. We've been enjoying our time here, and yeah, that if the opportunity shows up, we'll see where it goes.
17: I don't think that's unique to you, Deshaun. I think that is something that every athlete who plays professionally in the city of Cleveland.
1: Wait, you think
17: questioned.
1: That they all love Cleveland?
17: No. I mean, I think they respond with that. I think they're all questioned whether or not they love Cleveland.
1: They do.
17: Yes, I don't know. That's what I mean. I think regardless of if you're the quarterback of the Browns, the starting guard for the Cavs, or whatever you may be, I mean, the Guardians are playing pretty well right now. So, or at the very least, they went in all in on the trade deadline. So, point being, maybe you do want to live in Cleveland if you're a Guardians player. there are questions about whether or not you want to live there 365 days of year, regardless of what your play looks like on the football field.
1: Aaron Goldhammer and Emmett Golden tell me that Cleveland is a lovely place.
17: Those I hear that from a lot of people. I hear from a lot of people who live there. But they do love it. Not the snow.
1: Right. Well, we routinely do not necessarily hear it from athletes once they leave Cleveland. That's where some of the negative impression of Cleveland comes from. Even LeBron James had made a comment last season about how he doesn't like going back home. Might be one reason he didn't end up choosing the Cavs when everybody was courting LeBron. And so, does Deshaun Watson really love Cleveland? I have no idea. To your point, he's not going to say otherwise while he is actually the quarterback of the Cleveland Browns. But he also may. He may enjoy himself. He goes to restaurants. He's Deshaun Watson. Fine. He's also got $230 million. I'd probably enjoy myself living anywhere, Mia, in the entire world for $230 million. I feel like I could make any city in our country work, anyways, for $230 million.
17: Also, I think $230 million goes a lot longer in Cleveland than it does perhaps in Miami or New York City.
1: 100%.
17: The state of California, given the tax structure. I also want to note, though, Amber, that Deshaun Watson will turn 31 on September 14th. You want to know who else is 31? And the best they could do for him was a two-year proposed contract, a little north of $50 million per year. Baker Mayfield. Baker Mayfield is two seasons removed from statistically rating top five almost across the board in every stat imaginable and has a legitimate case to say, I am the franchise quarterback of this team. At the very least, even if you don't want to offer me the $50 million plus, at least extend an offer of 3 to 4 years to prove that I am in your long-term plans. When Deshaun Watson turns 31 on September 14th, which I believe, if math is mathing in my head right now, will be one day after he starts, presumably, for the Cleveland Browns in their opener against the Jacksonville Jaguars down here in Duval, I don't know how many teams would be willing to give Deshaun Watson a contract past this upcoming season or into 2027 or 2028. No. And so that is why he's planting the seed. His best chance, even if the Browns are to draft their quarterback of the future next year, or if Shador Sanders emerges as that quarterback, his best bet is the Cleveland Browns keep him around for vibes and
1: for vibes.
17: Continuity. Hey, I don't know
1: if that's the dude you want around for vibes.
17: Evidently.
1: Some of the stuff that's gone on with him.
17: Evidently, he loves Cleveland. Cleveland, the restaurants love him. His teammates, he gets along with his teammates. That's his best bet because, to your point, with everything going on around him, as he said himself, you think you're going to drop him in any of these other locker rooms as a bridge quarterback and it's going to go over well?
1: I think his career in the National Football League will be over.
17: I do too.
1: In Cleveland this season.
17: And he can't just accept that, though. He's got to at least try to plead his case. And so that's what he's doing through this press conference.
1: Right. And understandably so. And yes, to your point, he's about to be on the wrong side of 30, but at the same time, 30, 31 isn't that old for a quarterback. So if I'm Deshaun, I'm, of course, still trying to go after this career that I once upon a time was a top five quarterback in the league at. And yet it seems like we are very far removed from that guy. And I know the people in Cleveland that are watching him day in, day out will tell you that that guy does not exist anymore, that they have never seen that guy show up or any semblance of him show up in Cleveland, Ohio. Since making his Browns debut, Deshaun Watson has posted a 33.1 total QBR. That is the lowest amongst qualified passers, period, since he showed up in Cleveland. It has been atrocious for him. And then, of course, we know the injuries as well there, but it has been atrocious for him when he has been healthy and when he has been on the field. And Mia, if I'm a new coach coming in and I'm taking over a team and I have a guy that at one point in his career was a top five quarterback in the league and he's 30 years old, I actually don't think it's as insane as everybody else to take a look-see because he's there anyways. Why the heck not? But right. At the same time, when we actually get into the season, it's a different conversation than training camp. I know everyone's freaking out right now because Deshaun Watson's getting an opportunity here with first team reps, but it's not like Patrick Mahomes is the guy that he's taking them from. It's Shador Sanders that he's splitting them with, and it's way more important what decision ends up getting made once season hits. I still don't think Deshaun Watson's going to be the starter, even though the Browns are acting like this is a real quarterback competition, but I don't think it's crazy he's getting some chances in camp.
17: I think he's going to start the season. I do think he will be the starting quarterback when they play the Jaguars week one. I don't know if he will be the starting quarterback come October. because I don't know if he can stay healthy, but I do think he will be their starting quarterback week one because the Haslams still own this team. Mm-hmm. And while the head coach has changed, the general manager remains the same. And Andrew Berry, to your point, has been steadfast in his belief that until they build the infrastructure for their quarterback of the future, they basically just need to play with their food and elevate and develop every other position on the football field so that when they do have that guy under center, he will be ready to pop right in and be elevated by all of those around him.
1: Yeah, I mean, I understand. I get it. The counter argument to that is maybe you do have your quarterback of the future if you actually put some of that, some of those efforts into Shedeur Sanders or heck, even Dillon Gabriel to a lesser extent, because at least those guys, you maybe have a shot in terms of where the ceiling is. Coming up next, big deal or not a big deal, right here on Amber and Ian.
19: So about this, so tell us about this. I see the trailer on it and see you got up in the suspended up in the oops.
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12: 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What have you made so far of the very busy and active NHL offseason?
30: Well, it just got a little bit busier with Steve Yzerman stepping away, and Red Wing fans have been singing, "I'm waiting for you. I'm waiting for you to get us into the playoffs, and I'm waiting for you to figure out the Dylan Larkin situation." And I think Steve Yzerman maybe just said, maybe the waiting is over, and maybe I need to step aside and hand the mantle over to somebody else. Was this Steve Yzerman fully departing? Was this a soft firing by Chris Illich and the Illich family? We're still not sure. Maybe somewhere in the middle is where the truth lies, Mitch, but it's certainly gotten a lot of noise. The timing has certainly got a lot of noise, and not to mention the Leo Carlson offer sheet. So it's been a very, very noisy offseason so far, for sure.
12: I mean, as far as the Yzerman story in Detroit, if his name isn't Steve Yzerman, if he's not a legend with that franchise, he would have been shown the door a long time ago.
30: No question. No question, Mitch. I mean, like, sometimes greatness gives you, just like when you're a first-round draft pick, it always gives you more chances. Mitch, that's a fantastic point. And his legend will be there. I mean, they're sour right now, but just like many other Detroit Red Wing players of old, Sid Abel, Alex Delvecchio, who were great players but not as good successfully as GMs for the Red Wings, his legend will live on.
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9: Greg Sutton, friend of the show here on Campbell versus Gallo. How'd you feel about Jesse Marsh and the job he did?
31: Awesome. You know, look, I mean, I have a soft spot for him. He was a former teammate, coach. You know, he's a friend of mine. But I think they embodied what he's all about. You know, getting behind this country, he's done that right from the start. You know, showing his kind of blue-collar work ethic. His personality, I think it was translated to the players. And I think there still has to be some work done. I still think that we can create a stronger identity, and our players need to still kind of get behind that. And look, he's willing to put in the work. We've seen that. He's even going now with the youth national team, the under-20s, and taking that team to try and qualify for the Olympics. And so he's leading that charge. So he doesn't have to do that. He didn't have to, but he knows how important it is to kind of get the youth involved too and get them under the same umbrella of what he wants his team to be about. So No, I think he's the perfect man. I'm glad that they gave him the extension to the next World Cup. And I'm excited for him in this country because of him leading the charge.
9: And he did a really good job of getting the U.S. to hate him.
31: Yes, exactly.
9: Right?
31: Even more of a carrot on the top, yeah.
9: Right. I think Canadians appreciated that.
13: I loved it.
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0: Star in 2024 as a 728 OPS so far this year. Their other deadline addition, Luis Garcia Jr. making his Yankees debut tonight in the series opener against the Cardinals. St. Louis on top, though, 6-3 in the top of the seventh inning. Alec Burleson with a two-run home.

0: graduate as well. But ultimately, this is why Notre Dame doesn't play in a conference. They can do whatever they want. Right. So to them, this is not a big deal. But I do think in the eyes of the Big Ten, it absolutely will be.
1: Yeah, he's 65. He just turned 65 in June. So he'll be 69. I mean,
0: very nice.
1: Darn near 70 years old. Heck, you know, if he still wants to be coaching, like you said, he certainly can be. The contract runs that long. It's just going to be a matter of whether he's still, I guess, up for it at that point. So I don't know if that was part of the equation. I hadn't even thought about that angle of it, frankly. I just think it's a big deal for college football fans because you want your greatest rivalries if you're a college football fan. That's what makes college football so special is the emotion. It is the rivalries. Mia, and you can't replace that on the NFL level. I mean, the NFL product from a football perspective is superior, right? We know it has the better athletes and all that. But at the same time, from an emotional perspective, there is nothing in this country like college football. And so rivalries are incredibly important for that component of the sport. And yes, Notre Dame can do whatever the heck it wants. And a lot of people still don't like that. But when it comes to bringing these rivalries and making sure that there's contracts in place that maintain them, I think that's important for the overall sport. So I think it's a big deal.
2: All righty. Let's move on to the NBA.
3: Can
2: you guys refresh in my memory? Who won the 2026 NBA Finals?
0: The New York Knicks.
2: Yeah, baby. Knicks in five. All right. I just had to say that. But the team the Knicks beat.
1: You didn't say it. You made Mia say it. Although she sounded like she wanted to say it.
0: Go New York, go New York, go. Renee is very jealous. My wedding was a Knicks viewing party. So
1: I know, I saw that. That was awesome.
2: And I was here in studio APing the game in which the Knicks actually clinched the NBA Finals. I'm okay with it.
1: Greatest moment
2: here.
1: Of your life.
2: Oh, it was Knicks in five. I was so excited, so excited. But the team the Knicks beat in the NBA Finals, the San Antonio Spurs. Victor Wembanyama's postseason run with the San Antonio Spurs was great, right? But it's easy to forget that his second season in the NBA was cut short due to blood clots. Mm-hmm. Someone who has not forgotten that is Chris Bosh, who also suffers from blood clots, which forced an early end to his career. The retired Miami Heat star is now offering some advice and a warning to Wembanyama. Quote, take your medicine. Bosh told HoopsHype.com, adding that Wembanyama and his handlers have to make sure that he's staying on top of his regimen to make sure that doesn't happen again, because it only takes one more time. It happened one more time for me. It happened twice, and I couldn't play anymore, end quote, Bosh said. Amber, big deal or not a big deal? Chris Bosh's warning to Victor Wembanyama.
1: Yeah, I think it is a really big deal. I actually had forgotten until I saw these quotes from Bosh today. I had briefly forgotten about the blood clots with Wemby. And then I was like, oh, right. Because we haven't talked about that in quite some time. And yeah, that's terrifying. I can tell you as a Miami Heat fan, and we were so close to it and living it. And it was a really, really scary time. It was the rare time that you felt like, Mia, that the team was protecting the player. The team and the sport was actually protecting the player from himself, because Chris Bosh very much wanted to continue to play. He was still a very excellent excellent basketball player at the time, and the Heat very much needed him from a basketball perspective. But it was such a dire situation with the blood clots once they came back and it happened again, that medical professionals and the team and everybody sort of had to step in and say, no, you can't do this. You cannot. It's risking your life. You have to shut down your entire career. And that had to have been so incredibly difficult for Chris Bosh. And yet he had played in the NBA for a long time, and he had won multiple NBA titles at that point, Mia. And Wemby is neither of those two things. Wemby is 22 years old, and he's already dealt with it once. So to Chris Bosh's point, it would one more time, and you could be talking about Wemby being in a situation where maybe you would have to talk to him about shutting down his entire career. So, yes, it's a very big deal for him to get the advice for somebody who has lived it, to make sure you are dotting your I's and crossing your T's and doing every darn thing those doctors tell you to do, Mia, to avoid that situation.
0: Cosign, absolutely a big deal. We've seen Christian Barmore with the New England Patriots come back from a case of blood clots himself. Obviously played in the Super Bowl last year. And so take your medicine, Wemby. I think that one, it's pretty straightforward. Can we sneak one more in, Renee? I feel like that one's pretty obvious. So we got another?
2: I do have another.
0: Okay, let's do it.
2: All right. This
1: is about the Knicks.
2: No. Well, Knicks in five, right? This one's more up my alley. But 4 more years is what the United States men's national team is going to get from Mauricio Pochettino. Mm-hmm. Despite the reported springtime flirtations with AC Milan, despite the bitterly disappointing round of 16 exit at the hands of Belgium, Pochettino has signed on to remain the men's national team head coach through the 2030 FIFA World Cup. Mia, we worked on the show actually, in which
0: the U.S. was defeated by Belgium. Yep.
2: Annihilated by Belgium.
0: Yes.
2: So,
0: yes.
2: Mia, big deal, not a big deal. U.S. Men's national team securing Mauricio Pochettino.
0: It's a big deal because it's continuity of the message from the top. It's continuity for a team that, while it's not as young as it was at the 2022 World Cup, it is still among the younger teams, we'll call it, on an international stage, Amber and Renee. So, yes, it's a big deal because I do think that if this is the direction that the powers that be, Cindy Parlow and friends at the U.S. Soccer Federation, believe is best for the men's national team, you absolutely have to keep the voice the same.
1: Yeah, I mean, listen, I know that he became a huge star for this country during this World Cup, and we all remember the moments and him out there and the song Country Roads and all that stuff that defined this World Cup. The reality is this team really didn't get any further this World Cup when you consider the expanded World Cup than it had before. And so there's, I guess, two ways to look at this. Did you want him to come back when you feel like they should have been taking another step? But to your point, how do you expect the development if there is no continuity? And he was beloved during the run, and he really did seem to really embrace this team and this country. So it's a big deal. I'm not enough of a soccer expert to tell you if it was the right deal, but certainly it is a very big deal.
0: Amen to that.
1: And I mean, the fact that also he did get interest from these, you know, and he continues to all the time get it
0: from the smart soccer people, from the non-soccer casual people. Yes.
1: Yeah, like if the Premier League's looking at you and stuff, like, all right, let's go. Just, I think maybe we got something.
2: Just
1: here.
2: Help us improve. That's it. Round of 16 is fine. Just get over that hump.
1: You just need to get, like, just one more step and we'll all be happy. But he didn't get us to that next step. Nevertheless, maybe next. Next time's a charm. Four more years. Here we go. Coming up next here, though, on Amber and Ian, Mia O'Brien filling in for Ian tonight. The biggest winner of the Major League Baseball trade deadline. We'll revisit that right here on ESPN Radio.
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10: It's time for Ask Us Anything. Good morning, guys. I'm not sure I've already asked this question in the past, but I want to know, what's the reason the Canadians always start their season on the road? In the last 10 years, it was only twice that they started their season at home.
11: Yeah. I'm not a fan. I don't know the answer.
10: Me neither.
11: I'm not a fan of it. You know, the bias in me, I find it disrespectful. But
10: A little much. No.
11: Well, listen. You know, why Toronto? Why almost every year they're opening in Toronto? Why does Toronto get it?
10: Let's not pretend that the Montreal Canadiens have no say in the matter. It's not as if the NHL is like, well, here's how it's going to be. Like,
11: I
10: think certain parameters are presented. If Jeff Molson petitions Gary Bettman and says, "Hey, listen, we want to start at home," I'm sure that Gary Bettman would find a way. Have either of you ever had a real IQ test, and what was the score? I'm predicting 138 for Two-Tone Star and 142 for Connor. That's very kind. 142 IQ seems high, no?
11: Seems quite high.
10: Exceptionally high. Placing you in the top 1 to 2%.
11: Yeah, yeah.
10: And what about 138?
11: Dull. I've never had a real IQ test.
10: Highly now. Gifted scorer in the top 1 to 2%. Brother, you think Sean and I are in the top 1 to 2% of IQs?
11: That's right, Connor.
10: What is two-tone star? What does that mean? Oh, because you're tan.
11: My tan lines. Yeah, my tan lines.
10: All right. Well, thank you, Josh. That's very kind.
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13: How's this week? Sean Campbell chatting with Tyson Philpott. Tyson, you know, this game, this season has been phenomenal. The league went through an evolution of rule announcements a year ago. Some have taken place this year already with the 35-second clock. The bench is on the other side, the rouge, but more are coming next year. Did the players get together and say, hey, this game's just fine the way it is, because the first 6 weeks of this season from all nine teams has been phenomenal. You can't not watch a CFL game right now.
14: No, it's crazy to think about. You know, I've been watching the CFL since I was a kid, and I've never seen it as explosive as it is right now, especially even with the close you know, one possession games as well. We definitely didn't have no conversation. You know, I think that the game is speaking for itself in all honesty, and, you know, some of those big plays and, you know, the stuff that we had said that we didn't have, I think they're front and center. So, you know, I don't get paid enough to make any decisions about rules or anything like that. But, I would say the game looks pretty good right now.
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1: And, of course, unsportsmanlike and Rich Eisman remain in the same slot. So big day here for ESPN Radio. Also a big day for Major League Baseball, Mia, because it's
0: three letters. Deadline. It's all the same.
1: Whatever. It's all the same. It's Amber and Ian. You're in the Ian slot. You're good. For Major League Baseball, because, of course, the trade deadline ended a matter of hours ago, and the Dodgers made themselves the story, which is kind of funny because the Dodgers didn't need to make themselves the story, right? I mean, they didn't need to be active at all at the trade deadline. And not only were they active, but they got the best pitcher in baseball.
0: Well, they not only got the best pitcher in baseball, Amber, they also went out and they got a secondary pitcher as well, as if the Dodgers, yeah, you know, didn't have enough arms. And look, I know that there have been, I don't want to say criticisms, but the point has been made that when you look at this Dodgers lineup, you do have questions from a health standpoint. But they do pull off another trade in addition to the Skubal trade with the Tigers. They acquire left-hander Chris Bubich from the Kansas City Royals, and so another starting arm in that rotation. And when you look at this rotation, that right now Shohei Ohtani, the biggest question mark, I would argue, amongst the players who are also working their way back from various health concerns and health issues. Of course, you also have Blake Snell, who has been on the 60-day IL. Tyler Glasnow, also on the 60-day IL. But for me, Shohei Ohtani's a big question mark, because while he's been in the lineup at the dish, there have been questions. He's missed starts here, there, everywhere, different reasons every single time. I would say that that's a concern, but now that you've added two more arms to bolster that pitching staff, yeah, no, it's the Dodgers against the field. There's no doubt about it, but they doubled down. Whereas there are other teams that we're going to discuss who maybe could have made a multitude of moves, and instead they only made one. I'm looking at you, New York Yankees. just one. Just one. They're good because they scored. They've had nine hits tonight. I see Renee cheering in Bristol, so maybe they've actually scored more than five runs.
2: So Luis Garcia had his Yankee moment.
0: He earned his pinstripes.
2: Hit a two-run homer to take the lead over the Cardinals. It's not.
0: I take back everything I said. I take back everything I said. We only needed one move. Brian Cashman, you were right, if only for tonight.
1: Oh, your grandfather's probably still not happy.
0: Oh, yeah. Oh, Poppy's definitely up right now, and he's, like, going to be happy for 5 minutes. And then, you know, inevitably tomorrow when we've got someone, whether it's Paul Goldschmidt or his favorite, you know, person that he loves to kick while he's already down, Josh Chisholm, who I know obviously is also battling injuries of his own. When he does something that he doesn't like, you know, we're going to hear about that. And we're not going to hear about Luis Garcia, the acquisition from the Nationals that's helping the Yankees.
1: Well, it's like a true Yankees fan. So at least he's at least your poppy's keeping them honest. But let's stick with the Dodgers for a second, because when you just mentioned Dodgers or the field, it got me thinking, typically, if you pose that scenario, would you take Team X or the field? In any sport, at any time, I'm always taking the field, Mia, because the field's always the better bet. In this rare scenario, right now, in the world we're living in Major League Baseball, I feel like most people would take the Dodgers. And that, of course, is indicative of the entire conversation around Major League Baseball as we head into a CBA where the owners want a salary cap. Do you feel comfortable with that equation? Would you take the Dodgers over the field, or because of the health concerns that you just mentioned, would you still feel more comfortable taking the field?
0: I would still take the Dodgers, but with that said, that's largely just because of how many teams at the All-Star break, a grand total of five, that were above 500 at that point in time. And so when you look at those marks or those records a little bit more in depth here, almost a month after the All-Star break, some teams have climbed a little bit out of that 500 mark. I mean, you know, at this point in time, it's not five, but still, you look at the National League, I think a team like the Phillies, you know, 60-53, the Atlanta Braves, of course, have won seven of their last 10. They sit at 67-45. Both those teams have certainly tried to bolster their rosters ahead of the stretch run of the season. The Chicago Cubs also traded for Gausman from the Toronto Blue Jays to bolster their pitching staff to try to compete with the Milwaukee Brewers, who arguably next to the Dodgers might have the best rotation in baseball. And so I look at the NL field specifically because I think, yes, outside of the Yankees getting Aaron Judge back and the Tampa Bay Rays catching fire in the same ilk of the Toronto Blue Jays last year, Amber, I don't know if there's a team in the American League that I trust to make it unscathed through the postseason and then knock off the Dodgers in the World Series. I don't see that happening. And so our best chance of the field overtaking evil empire out west in LA would be one of those teams I just mentioned in the Cubs, the Brewers, the Braves, the Phillies, one of those teams that certainly went all in at the trade deadline because they recognize the task at hand. And they're 11 games back, but the San Diego Padres, man, completely revamped their rotation as well, because for whatever the reason, I know they're one game out of the wild card. They believe they're still in it, and they have good reason to do so, because again, as of this weekend, just six teams were more than 4.5 games out of a postseason berth, and thus everybody felt like they had a fighter's chance minus those six teams here today at the deadline.
1: Well, that's interesting. And I guess theoretically you do have a fighter's chance. I just wonder from a perception perspective, if now we're at a place where everyone's so freaked out by this Skubal trade because the internet lost its mind and the overarching consensus seems to be that the Dodgers are ruining baseball. And so are we at a place where people really think they have a chance with that team looming out there and then continuing to add more pieces? And to your point, yeah, like there are other teams, obviously, that were still aggressive at the trade deadline. There were other good teams that improved and got better. And yet the entire conversation's been around the Dodgers.
0: Yeah, we had Jeff Passan on game day a few weeks ago, and he really didn't think it would be this active today. And the fact that it was, the fact that we saw at least a dozen trades on Monday's day of the deadline, Amber, that says to me that teams do think they have a chance, even if that was to be a part of the arms race that is to try to compete with the LA Dodgers.
1: Yeah, it's a very interesting landscape right now in Major League Baseball, and not just because of the backlash surrounding the Dodgers or even the activity at the trade deadline, but obviously because overhanging over all of that is the CBA negotiations and a potential lockout. And that certainly confuses that entire conversation and situation. Coming up next, they're going to talk about it on game night. Q Myers and Emmett Golden are headed your way right here on ESPN Radio.
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13: Chatting with Valerie Tetreault of Tennis Canada. What about Ogier Aliassime? What have you seen kind of evolve from his game in the last calendar year or year and a half?
21: He has more confidence now when he steps on the court. I do think that something happened during the last U.S. Open. I think some of the big tennis fans will remember his match against Alexander Zverev. And Zverev had a few comments before that match saying that basically with Felix, you know, sometimes he was playing well, but sometimes, buff, not so well. And I think, you know, in the end, something triggered in Felix, and then we saw a Felix who was maybe a little bit more emotional on court, and I think that's kind of what he needs. He needs that energy. Sometimes I feel like when he's almost too calm on court, maybe it's not necessarily helping him to perform at the level that he can perform, and it really feels like since that moment something has changed, and now when he goes on court, he believes he can beat anyone.
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22: We're talking football with Rowan White. Rowan, what do you think? It's been a long time since the Raiders have drafted a quarterback at number one, and it's worked out for them. Is Fernando Mendoza going to get this franchise on the right track?
23: Well, hopefully they do, but right by him too. I don't expect him to start too much this year. I think if he does, it'll be a little bit later into the season. I'd like for him to get a few reps in at least, but they brought in Kirk Cousins at least to develop. And I think we've seen in the last decade or so, quarterbacks who sit for a little bit before they start tend to do pretty decently in the league. I mean, the best example obviously being Patrick Mahomes, who famously sat his entire rookie year. I'd love to see the Raiders are in a position where they can do the same thing with Fernando. And I would absolutely love to see if they did something like that, because I think this kid has, for one, the mentality to bring it the whole way. I mean, just his work ethic, the way he goes about his day to day seems from our point of view anyway, seems absolutely impeccable. And I mean, his on the field production is really good too. He was making NFL type throws already when he was at Indiana. His back shoulder throws were damn near perfect. And I think if there was any person to work out in Las Vegas as a quarterback, I think it would be him.
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15: Taylor from the New York Mets for infielder Jefferson Rojas. The team announced that on Monday. In the WNBA, the Liberty, they defeated the Storm 95-83. Breonna Stewart had 24 points, 8 rebounds, and 6 assists for New York. While the Aces, they topped the Dream 109-87. Jackie Young had a triple-double, 28 points, 11 rebounds, and 10 assists. Currently, the Mercury and Sky are in action, with the Mercury up 52-46 over Chicago. 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

0: No, no.
1: Or Yankee money for that.
0: Right, exactly, exactly. But again, if they want to spend it and they want to go and chase all these players, I'm not mad at them. Everyone says they're ruining baseball. I get it, or they're breaking baseball. That's fine. They're handling their business the way they handle their business. I'm not mad at that. Andrew Friedman, their president of baseball operations, actually responded to the idea that they're breaking baseball.
2: Passionately disagree. Again, this is about the partnership that we have with our fans who come out 50,000 large and the passion that they have for this team, the guys in that clubhouse who are doing everything they can to put us in position to win a World Series. And fortunately, through the incredible work by our scouting staff, our player development staff, our front office analytics group, all of our different departments have their fingerprints all over this. And so it's put us in position to not only be competitive here, but also to have a really strong farm system, which then puts us in position to be able to have these type conversations. And so I think it's incredible work by a lot of people that have allowed for this, and it's special, and we're not going to be flippant about this moment in time and how special this group, this era can be in the history of, you know, this incredibly storied organization, and we're going to do everything we can to keep doing what we can to win the last game of the year.
1: Yeah, the Dodgers shouldn't feel any type of way. Like, right. They are operating within the rules that are set. The one issue I have with what the Dodgers do, like, you should not in Major League Baseball, in any sport, be able to defer payments for 10 years.
0: Yeah, that's pretty suspect.
1: That's crazy. You know what I'm saying? To give a guy $750 million in Ohtani, defer it for 10 years, like, look, I'm not very good with financially, right, with money. So I'm not acting like I'm a financial advisor. But something tells me they invested some money, they're going to generate it and then pay them. So they're kind of circumventing, like, everybody. I don't know if everybody can do that. Maybe everybody can.
0: The Clippers tried it. They're still under investigation.
1: Ain't that the truth? Yeah. Yeah. So that's the only thing where I go, no, like, I baseball, you got to fix that.
0: Right.
1: Now let me ask you this. Is the salary cap in the NFL a good thing or a bad thing?
0: I don't even think it's a real thing. I mean, I know it's real, but I don't even think it stops teams from doing anything that they want, because they have dummy years. How many contracts have you seen that are, you know, void year, void year, void year? All of a sudden that 2-year fully guaranteed deal looks like 8 years, you know, or whatever that. Like, they have void years. They do so much magician work with the salary cap. I mean, could you consider it a good thing just to try to even the playing field? Sure. But if you have a front office that's smart and they know what they're doing, they'll sign who they need to sign, and they'll always take care of the players they want to take care of. That's how I've always viewed the salary cap. If they want to keep you, they'll find a way to keep you.
1: Now, I agree with that, because you can manipulate the salary cap.
0: You can kick the payment down the road. You know, they kick the can down the road. How many years have the Saints operated like in the red? We're like, oh, man, they're going to have to get rid of everybody. They're $35 million in the red. Then all of a sudden it's like, oh, two restructures. Oh, they got $50 million in free space. You know,
1: Everybody said the Deshaun Watson contract was going to destroy the Browns. They extended Myles Garrett during that time. They extended Denzel Ward during that time.
0: Denver cut Russell Wilson and it didn't hurt them.
1: Right, right.
0: And they gave him $95 million to leave.
1: Right, but imagine if you didn't even have to manipulate the salary cap.
0: Right.
1: If you could just go, I'm giving you $1 billion.
0: Right.
1: Because in theory, somebody in Major League Baseball can sign. They probably will sign a $1 billion contract in 10 years. I mean, if guys are getting $700,000, Soto and Ohtani, you got to think we ain't that far away from a $1 billion contract.
0: That is so stupid. It's so funny. I reference my grandmother on the show all the time, but this time I got to reference my grandfather. He told me many, many moons ago, and rest in peace to my grandfather. He told me many moons ago, learn to catch a ball and hit a fastball. Because the money's in baseball. I was like, oh, what's Grandpa know? He said, the money is in baseball. I was like, oh, man. Nah, man, you got to play football. You got to play basketball. He said, son, the money is in baseball. And all these years later, like that Grandpa knew what he was talking about. The money is definitely on the diamond.
1: Yeah, unless you are like 6'9", then the money's in the NBA. But still, that in baseball
0: money cuts different, man.
1: No salary cap. And what's weird is, at the beginning of your career in baseball, if you weren't drafted high and given a big signing bonus, it kind of sucks. Mm-hmm. You know, because you're underpaid.
0: It takes longer to get there.
1: Yeah, yeah. Because you're kind of underpaid. But when you get there.
0: Right.
1: Oh, they open the bank wide open for you.
0: So real quick, Emmett, are you taking the Dodgers or taking the field to the World Series?
1: No, I'm taking the Dodgers.
0: I'm taking the field, man. I'm taking the field, right? Because, you know, I mean, once you get into the postseason, we saw what Toronto did last year. They pushed the Dodgers to the limits, right?
1: Right.
0: You just got to get to the postseason, man. And that's why I love October and I love baseball. He's Emmett Golden. I'm Q Myers. Speaking of baseball, what about Babe Ruth? What about Babe Ruth? Was he real or was he a fictional character? That's next on ESPN Radio on the all-new ESPN app.
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16: 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What have you made so far of the very busy and active NHL offseason?
17: Well, just got a little bit busier with Steve Yzerman stepping away, and Red Wing fans have been singing, "I'm waiting for you. I'm waiting for you to get us into the playoffs, and I'm waiting for you to figure out the Dylan Larkin situation." And I think Steve Yzerman maybe just said, maybe the waiting is over, and maybe I need to step aside and hand the mantle over to somebody else. Was this Steve Yzerman fully departing? Was this a soft firing by Chris Illich and the Illich family? We're still not sure. Maybe somewhere in the middle is where the truth lies, Mitch, but it's certainly gotten a lot of noise. The timing has certainly got a lot of noise, and not to mention the Leo Carlson offer sheet. So it's been a very, very noisy offseason so far, sure.
16: I mean, as far as the Yzerman story in Detroit, if his name isn't Steve Yzerman, if he's not a legend with that franchise, he would have been shown the door a long time ago.
17: No question, Mitch. I mean, sometimes greatness gives you, just like when you're a first-round draft pick, it always gives you more chances. Mitch, that's a fantastic point. And his legend will be there. I mean, they're sour right now, but just like many other Detroit Red Wing players of old, Sid Abel, Alex Delvecchio, who were great players but not as good successfully as GMs for the Red Wings, his legend will live on.
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18: Greg Sutton, friend of the show here on Campbell versus Gallo. How'd you feel about Jesse Marsh and the job he did?
19: Awesome. You know, look, I mean, I have a soft spot for him. He was a former teammate, coach. You know, he's a friend of mine. But I think they embodied what he's all about. You know, getting behind this country, he's done that right from the start. You know, showing his kind of blue-collar work ethic. His personality, I think it was translated to the players. And I think there still has to be some work done. I still think that we can create a stronger identity, and our players need to still kind of get behind that. And look, he's willing to put in the work. We've seen that. He's even going now with the youth national team, the under-20s, and taking that team to try and qualify for the Olympics. And so he's leading that charge. So he doesn't have to do that. He didn't have to, but he knows how important it is to kind of get the youth involved too, and get them under the same umbrella of what he wants for his team to be about. So, no, I think he's the perfect man. I'm glad that they gave him the extension to the next World Cup. And I'm excited for him in this country because of him leading the charge.
18: And he did a really good job of getting the U.S. to hate him.
19: Yes, exactly.
18: Right?
19: With even more of a carrot on the top, yeah.
18: Right. I think Canadians appreciated that.
1: I loved it.
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0: Jack Curry of the Yes Network is reporting that the Yankees are calling up top prospect George Lumbar Jr. So it could have very well been him. Mm-hmm. Hey, we want this guy. And they're just like, hey, we don't want to part with him. So maybe that is who it feels like that's who Brian Cashman was referring to.
1: He's better than me because I would at some point in that, you know, 45, 50 seconds, I'd have said the guy's name.
0: Yeah. Right? No, hey, I would have said you could have him. That's what I would have said.
1: He was doing too much thinking. And there he's like, you know, they were on a certain spot and we weren't willing to come off that, and you know, it was, and then that wasn't even possibly going to win the day,
0: and it was like, a player that,
1: yeah,
0: this,
1: hey,
0: player,
1: look,
0: they
1: man,
0: really,
1: hey, look, this is what they wanted. See, this is how I'd have broke it down. They wanted George Lumbar Jr. We weren't willing to give him up, right?
0: Right?
1: He's too good of a prospect. Matter of fact, we're calling him up. So that was a non-negotiable. He was our guy. We weren't going to move on from him. That would have been me. Now that probably wouldn't have been good. Man, he probably should.
0: You
1: would have
0: put a ton
1: did.
0: Of pressure on that young man because everybody would have been like, "Oh, this is the guy that was too good for us to move for Scooble."
1: And see, there you go. See, that's why I'm glad we talked this out in real,
0: yes,
1: in real action. Now, yeah, see, yeah, that made sense for once, Emmett. That space in between your ears made all the sense in the world.
0: I get them right every once in a while. You know what I'm saying? I got all other thoughts that maybe we don't even need to touch.
1: Yeah, no.
0: We already did the telescopes.
1: You were already doing well, man. You should have just rode that one out so you didn't have to go backwards.
0: Yeah, I know. You distracted me. You know, you start talking about the space in between my head, and then I went there, and I was like, oh, yeah, there is some other stuff that I could get into.
1: It be your own people.
0: Yeah.
1: This is another history lesson and another great opportunity to tell you. It be your own people.
0: It be your own people, man. You did it to me this time.
1: I did. My apologies. But, you know, that's what other Major League Baseball teams are saying. The Dodgers did it to us,
0: mm-hmm,
1: man. Again, it be your own people. The Dodgers, right? They're supposed to be a collective with us, and instead they're fighting the league by themselves. They're in a whole world of their own, and everyone else is trying to catch up. We can't even see them through that Emmett Golden telescope.
0: That's true. Real quick, you know how the number one argument for the Dodgers aren't ruining baseball is because the Mets are throwing the same type of money around and they are horrible. So the money doesn't fix everything. You actually got to know what you're doing.
1: Yeah, no, that's true. I mean, you could spend a lot of money, but if your players aren't out there operating, they're not doing the way they're supposed to do executing,
0: mm-hmm,
1: then, you know, but I mean, the Dodgers just look like such a well-oiled machine.
0: Yeah, they do.
1: You know, they really do.
0: They're
1: loading up for the three-peat. Only one team in the last 50 years has won three straight World Series, and that was the dun-dun-dun Yankees.
0: Yankees, yeah.
1: Right, exactly. Yeah. 98 to 2000, only four teams have won three straight World Series in Major League Baseball. Yankees. Athletics back in the day. And Yankees,
0: mm-hmm,
1: right? So, look, I don't want to hear the Yankee fans upset.
0: Yeah, and the Knicks just won. Man, I'm not trying to hear that noise.
1: No, I'm really not trying to hear from the Yankees fans. Yankee fans, like, I can't believe what the Dodgers are doing. Y'all invented this.
0: Facts.
1: Y'all started this.
0: George Steinbrenner, like Soulja Boy right now, stole my whole flow. Bar,
1: exactly.
0: Line to line. Right.
1: Exactly,
0: this,
1: man.
0: That's
1: look,
0: what I do.
1: The Yankees, the Yankees are the blueprint, right? They
0: right,
1: laid it down. The Dodgers just perfected it.
0: Yeah.
1: Right?
0: Yeah,
1: that's
0: they
1: all.
0: They brought that space age to
1: exactly.
0: It,
1: they
0: know,
1: took it to another level. They supersized
0: right,
1: it, right?
0: Yeah, they looked in the telescope and took it to another
1: they
0: level.
1: They looked through the telescope and they saw the other side.
0: Yeah, they did.
1: And they're still looking for the other side.
0: I'm like the Mets. Right? I'm like, I don't see nothing. I spent a lot on this telescope.
1: And the Dodgers is like, we see everything.
0: Yes.
1: And it's very, very clear, and it's very, very nice, and we're going for a three-peat. We sure are. He's Emmett Golden. I'm Q Myers. It's game night here on ESPN Radio and the all-new ESPN app, SiriusXM Channel 80, and tune in.
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8: Alexander taking the snap, looking right, looking in the end zone now, stepping, rolling to his right, looking for help. Cross body, he's got a man upfield. Tyler Snead, touchdown, Montreal.
9: And once again, Davis Alexander buying time with his legs and throwing back across his body towards the middle of the field while rolling to the right.
10: Chatting with Chris Strevler, talking a little CFL. We heard in your video, I've seen you say it online, Davis Alexander's the best quarterback in the league, and there's some pretty good quarterbacks in this league.
11: Yeah, the quarterback play this year has been exceptional, but you know, at this point, I don't know who the argument would be for anybody else. The way that he's playing, six straight 300-yard games, and I know Davis very well. I don't know how much you guys know about me, but I live in Arizona in the off season, and about 3 years ago, I started training quarterbacks out here in Davis. So when he first signed with Montreal, he started training with us, and throughout the years, continuing to work with him in the off season, and we did some extensive work this off season. So I could tell he was dialed in, very focused. I think that Grey Cup game added even more fuel to his fire, and man, you can see it coming out when he's on the field. He is such a competitor and a leader for that team, and obviously the way he's able to create in and out of the pocket is pretty special.
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13: Now, what about the Toronto Maple Leafs, who I feel have really improved? And I don't know how those contracts are going to age necessarily, but yeah, for this upcoming season, they're a much better team than the one that finished the prior year. So what's your outlook on them heading into the season?
14: I think Toronto's done basically everything they needed to do so far. The only move I really disagree with is them getting rid of Matias Michelli, but you could argue that they have some other players that can kind of fill a similar role. But I think what they've kind of done very smartly is go after guys that really want to play there. You got guys like Nick Paul and Darren Radish who are Leaf guys growing up, but they are still strong players. And especially in the case of Radish, I think he's a transformative piece for them, even though the money, like you said, the contract, who knows how that ages all the way at the end of the deal. But I do think for Toronto for the now, it was a move they desperately needed to make with them still having Matthews in his prime, Nylander in his prime. You kind of needed to go for it. There wasn't really a situation where it made sense to rebuild with their first-round picks traded. So I feel like with the situation that Chayka and that front office were dealt, I feel like they've done as strong of a job as possible rebuilding that. And we'll see if Sergei Bobrovsky does rebound from his rough year in Florida last season, but it seems like he is as motivated as ever to prove Florida wrong, especially.
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1: Tonight are a half game behind the Sparks and multiple games behind the Mystics for the last playoff spot. I thought she was going to end up with a contender like the Valkyries, who are currently in the three spot in the WNBA rankings, but she ends up in Phoenix with the Mercury, a team that played in the finals against the Aces last year, got swept, and all of a sudden have a season like they're having now at 12-19.
0: Yeah, and they're 5.5 games out of the last playoff spot, and there's not a lot of games left either in the WNBA season. So it was strange on the Mercury side. Like, if you're the Sparks, who cares where you send a person? You just want to maximize the asset.
1: Right.
0: So I don't like them sending her to the Mercury. That didn't matter to me. But from the Mercury standpoint, maybe they feel like this was just an off year, or they feel like they can make a push to grab that last playoff spot. I mean, I don't know. Do you want that? Because congratulations, right now you'll get the Minnesota Lynx, who are playing out of their mind. So maybe this is a move, you know, that they look at for next year, but it was strange to
1: see
0: that.
1: Well, she's a free agent
0: at
1: the end of the year. So, to me, she has to sign a contract extension. Like, that's a must happen.
0: Right, right. You don't make this move unless you plan on paying her.
1: Resign her.
0: I wouldn't.
1: Right, exactly. And plus what you gave up. You gave up a first-round pick next year, Monique Mokanni, and a second-round draft choice in 2028. Like, that's a lot to give up for a rental player.
0: Oh, a whole lot. Yeah, especially when you're not in the playoffs.
1: Right.
0: You know, if you are the third seed and you're like, man, we really need something to slow down Asia Wilson or Nafisa Collier or whatever. Okay, I understand that for a rent-a-player giving up a lot, but when you're barely in the playoff picture, they're not in the playoffs right now.
1: No.
0: They're, you know, like I said, about 5.5 games out. That's a bold move. They have to plan on extending her, and I'm assuming paying her a pretty penny because, like you said, she'll be a free agent.
1: I'm assuming that they already have some kind of agreement that she's going to sign an extension because, again, without that, it just doesn't really make a whole lot of sense. The Mercury, as you mentioned, they're not in the playoff picture right now. They'd be the first team to miss the playoffs after making the finals the prior season since Mercury did it back in 2008. Mm.
0: That's a thing for them, huh?
1: Apparently. Four teams in WNBA history have missed the playoffs following a finals appearance, but the Mercury did it in 2008, and they could do it this year if they don't meet the, if they don't make the playoffs, if they don't go on this run. And Kelsey obviously is going to be part of that. She had a good debut, 20 points in 20 minutes. You can't get upset about that. Before the game, she actually met with the media and talked about a few different subjects, including the challenges of dealing with the midseason trade.
15: As far as midseason things go, at the end of the day, basketball's basketball. I think at the end of the day, you just rely on your habits. And, I've gotten to play for Nate, Team USA, and then I've also gotten to play with Ka and AT at USA as well. And then I've competed against DB, Sammy, Mac for years. So, I feel very familiar. And I think at the end of the day, like, basketball's basketball. You go up. You throw it up, you go, you do what you do. Don't try to overcomplicate it. As far as long-term goes, I don't want to sound cliche, but I'm where my feet are. Last night it was in Portland. Two nights ago it was in Portland, and, now it's here. But that's why I'm a professional. I'm paid to play basketball at the highest level.
0: And when she says that's why I'm a professional, I took it as that answer was professional.
1: Yeah.
0: Like she kind of stopped it before it was even asked because we were all like, what about next year? We were even saying it.
1: Yep.
0: And she kind of nipped that in the bud before anybody even asked. And to her point, she is just playing her game. She was 6-10 tonight, 3-5 from behind the arc, had 20 points. Like that's who Kelsey Plum is. She does her thing.
1: There is still something to be said about, a player added to a team. And we say midseason, it's more than midseason.
0: Yeah, two-thirds of the season is done.
1: I mean, for real. And so, you're still learning to, what these other players' tendencies are. And, oh, by the way, these are games that you have to have.
0: Mm-hmm.
1: There's no wiggle room. Like, you need to go on a 5-6-game winning streak. You know what I mean? Like, you've got to put the pressure on the teams ahead of you right now to keep winning as well, or else you will be in the playoffs. And so that's what's difficult is the fact that she's joining a team that's not in the playoffs, and they literally have to go on a run. So basically, you got to be clicking on all cylinders. And look, I don't care how great a player you are, and she is a great player. Make no mistake about it. She was averaging, almost 24 points per game in 12 games that she played with the Sparks this season. So, she can light it up. We know that. But there's also something to be said about having some kind of team chemistry. And that's something that she's going to have to try to learn on the fly. While at the same time, the Mercury have to go on a winning streak.
0: And they're 4-6 in their last 10. And that's with a win tonight.
1: Right.
0: So, to put that, in perspective. So, they got to do it. I'm skeptical that they can get it accomplished. What do we say? Stranger things have happened. Yeah, but I'm not too confident about this one. I wouldn't be shocked in the offseason if we seen her sign a big contract and be there for the near future.
1: Yeah, I mean, I'm assuming that that's what's going to happen. She won't allude to that. She won't answer that, obviously, right now. But what was she thinking when she found out she was not headed to the Valkyries? She was headed to the Mercury.
15: To be honest, when my agent called and said, you're being traded to the Mercury, I was like obviously in shock, but I think more than that, being able to have a familiarity with coach, and some of the players, I think brought you know, level of ease to it. And obviously, like what they've done from afar, they were in the finals last year. You know, it's been a little bit of a tough road this season with injuries and things like that, and, you know, getting all their players on a roster. But, you know, there's still a chance. And so in my mind, that's what I'm thinking about is chipping away and winning games and, you know, fighting to get into the playoffs. And WNBA is crazy this year. Margin of error is extremely small. You really just got to get in. And then it's a 5-game series, make it shake. So that's really my focus, and that's really kind of what I'm thinking about.
0: Yeah, and that's all she can do in the situation that she is in at this moment is just focus on balling. And she can do that, you know. And also, she walks in the door with credibility, you right, know, on the floor for who she is and what she's done in this league. So I don't think it's, you know, a problem winning any teammates over. I'm sure they were like, we got who? You know, you traded for who? Okay, yeah, let's go. So maybe this will inspire, you know, the other women. Maybe this will be that spark that they need. It's going to be tough. And like I said before, I am skeptical that they're going to be able to cross that finish line and make it to the playoffs. But maybe this is something that, you know, can get them going.
1: They've got 13 games left. That's it. Mm-hmm. They've got 2 games with Dallas, tough team. They've got a game with the Aces to close the season, tough. They got 2 with Atlanta, tough, right? They got Washington, 3 with Washington. That's going to be huge because Washington's holding the last spot in the playoff, right, for the playoffs right now. Mm-hmm. So those 3 with Washington are going to be big. But they really, they've got to go on a streak, man. They've really got to go on a run. Yes. Yeah. I mean, the win tonight, it has to be the start.
0: Right. Right. Now, if they put 3 in a row together, 4, then I could see the teams in front of them going, uh-oh.
1: Right.
0: And then there's some pressure on them because I don't suspect the Sparks are even trying to make the playoffs. You don't trade Kelsey if you are, you know, so I don't think they're worried about it. And if you're the Mystics, you're like, hey, we want to get as high in the standings as we can. They currently hold that last spot.
1: Yeah, Atlanta and Washington are going to be the real tough outs for the Mercury trying to get their way back into this thing. So we'll see if they're able to do that. What teams in Major League Baseball upgraded before the trade deadline? That's next on Game Night on ESPN Radio.
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12: 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What have you made so far of the very busy and active NHL offseason?
27: Well, it just got a little bit busier with Steve Yzerman stepping away, and Red Wing fans have been singing, I'm waiting for you. I'm waiting for you to get us into the playoffs, and I'm waiting for you to figure out the Dylan Larkin situation. And I think Steve Yzerman maybe just said, maybe the waiting is over, and maybe I need to step aside and hand the mantle over to somebody else. Was this Steve Yzerman fully departing? Was this a soft firing by Chris Illich and the Illich family? We're still not sure. Maybe somewhere in the middle is where the truth lies, Mitch, but it's certainly gotten a lot of noise. The timing has certainly got a lot of noise, and not to mention the Leo Carlson offer sheet. So it's been a very, very noisy offseason so far, for sure.
12: I mean, as far as the Yzerman story in Detroit, if his name isn't Steve Yzerman, if he's not a legend with that franchise, he would have been shown the door a long time ago.
27: No question, Mitch. I mean, sometimes greatness gives you, just like when you're a first-round draft pick, it always gives you more chances. Mitch, that's a fantastic point. And his legend will be there. I mean, they're sour right now, but just like many other Detroit Red Wing players of old, Sid Abel, Alex Delvecchio, who were great players but not as good successfully as GMs for the Red Wings, his legend will live on.
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10: Greg Sutton, friend of the show here on Campbell versus Gallo. How'd you feel about Jesse Marsh and the job he did?
2: Awesome. You know, look, I mean, I have a soft spot for him. He was a former teammate, coach. You know, he's a friend of mine. But I think they embodied what he's all about. You know, getting behind this country, he's done that right from the start. You know, showing his kind of blue-collar work ethic. His personality, I think it was translated to the players. And I think there still has to be some work done. I still think that we can create a stronger identity, and our players need to still kind of get behind that. And look, he's willing to put in the work. We've seen that. He's even going now with the youth national team, the under-20s, and taking that team to try and qualify for the Olympics. And so he's leading that charge. So he doesn't have to do that. He didn't have to, but he knows how important it is to kind of get the youth involved too and get them under the same umbrella of what he wants his team to be about. So, I think he's the perfect man. I'm glad that they gave him the extension to the next World Cup. And I'm excited for him in this country because of him leading the charge.
10: And he did a really good job of getting the U.S. to hate him.
2: Yes, exactly.
10: Right?
2: It's even more of a carrot on the top, yeah.
10: Right. I think Canadians appreciated that.
0: I loved it.
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1: Training camp and expressed visible frustration before riding in the cart back into the facility. He hyperextended his knee and sustained a bone bruise and small fracture, but is not expected to need surgery to recover, sources told Schefter. Bryant was Chicago's marquee free agent addition this offseason after signing a 3-year, $40 million contract. And in the WNBA, the Liberty defeated the Storm 95-83. Breonna Stewart at 24 points, 8 rebounds, and 6 assists. While the Aces, they topped the Dream 109-87. Jackie Young had a triple-double, 28 points, 11 boards, and 10 assists. And the Mercury, their first game with newly acquired Kelsey Plum, they defeated the Sky 106-101. Plum at 20 points in 20 minutes for Phoenix. 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

0: telescopes out there? Is that what you're trying to tell everybody?
1: They can see clearly now.
0: Right. Yeah, like, I don't know what the Orioles are
1: right
0: now. Like, yeah. You know, I don't know if I'd necessarily look at them and go, hey, it's all good. In 2 years, man, boom, they're going to be challenging for the World Series. I don't know. So, like I said, I'll take his word for it. That's the message you got to send after you trade a guy like that.
1: So, you don't know who the Orioles are. What about the Phillies? The Phillies, we heard, you know, Bryce Harper show some frustration and talk about the Phillies need to go out and make some moves, and they did, you know, but they didn't necessarily make some moves, right? They didn't make some big-time, we're going for it, Boston Red Sox-type moves, but they did get second baseman Luis Arraez. They also got right-hand pitcher Caleb Killian. So, you know, Arraez leads the NL in batting average, .324, which is funny, and Sister Sledge pointed it out. You know, he's on, what, his fifth team? He's on his fifth team in five seasons even though his batting average is fantastic. So clearly the batting average is not something that everyone appreciates in this day and age of baseball. I do. I really appreciate that. But
0: man, somebody told me, I had some people on obviously social media told me I was like a dinosaur because I still cared about batting average.
1: Well, then I'll be that dinosaur right there next to you. Myron Metcalf called me out on my age earlier today anyway.
0: Yeah, he was like, Myron, yeah, you're almost 50.
1: Yeah, I know. I'm glad I wasn't trying to keep that a secret or nothing.
0: Right. Yeah, my man was like, yeah.
1: Hey, you man, almost tune 50. In to game night with old ass Q.
0: Right. Oh, man. But I'm looking at Arraez, .324, that's valuable, man. I don't care what anybody says. Like, oh, but does he hit for power and his OPS and all this? Man, he gets hits, all right? It's important. You get on base, you're more likely to score, but I guess we're just antiquated for whatever reason.
1: Yeah, no doubt. So it's funny, with Arraez going to the Phillies, Harper's moving back to the outfield, right, to accommodate that. And apparently, he gave permission and said, I'm good with that. I'll move back to the outfield. Here he is right here.
2: I mean, I've said in years past, I mean, I know everybody thinks it's crap when I say it, but it's not. You know, I think any chance that we have an opportunity to win, I'd do anything for this organization, and they know that. So I texted Dave late last night and, you know, told him, hey, if anything, you know, pops up, you know, make the move, and, you know, we'll see what happens.
0: That's a boss move right there.
1: It's a team player right there. That's all team right there. Bryce Harper, all team.
0: Told him, you need to make something, go and make something.
1: Hey, if you need to make a move and you need me to go to the outfield, you need me to go do something, I'm willing to do anything for the team. Hey, man, you got my blessing, man. Go on and make it happen.
0: Sounds like baseball's version of Captain America. You know what I'm saying?
1: Just anything. No, I actually don't.
0: No, you don't. You don't know what I'm saying.
1: He sound more like Iron Man to me. He sound like a gangster. Sound like a G.
0: Yeah, well, that's how I know you don't watch Marvel movies, because that is not how Iron Man gets down. But with that being said, the Phillies, they're in that last wild card spot. Mm-hmm. They're two games up on the Padres and the Marlins. The problem is the Pirates are 3.5 behind them. The Cardinals are 4. The Nationals are 5.5. I think the Reds are done. They're 6. But it's not like they're cool.
1: Right.
0: You know, like they have locked up a spot in the playoffs at all. So I understand why Bryce would, you know, be like, come on, guys, let's make some moves, because he wants to try to win a championship.
1: So the most important thing you just said that really caught my attention, you telling me the Iron Man's not gangster? My man, doesn't he have a diamond in his chest? Doesn't he have
0: it ain't a diamond. It's
1: doesn't
0: like
1: he have a mask that goes down? It's like...
0: Yeah, yeah, and he
1: that's not gangsta. Doesn't he have like a house that got a bunch of windows around it? That's
0: he's
1: on like a
0: billionaire.
1: Cliff? Oh, a billionaire ain't gangsta. The Dodgers, they're gangsters according to everyone in Major League Baseball.
0: But gangsters don't say I'm gonna do anything for the team. All right, that's what I'm saying. Like, my version of gangsters isn't all for one and one for all.
1: It's
0: Those are like the knights of the round table.
1: It's his team. Right?
0: Well,
1: he's the guy.
0: Yeah, it is his team.
1: So, I mean, if Iron Man's a gangster and he's running things, he's running it on his terms.
0: to your point, Iron Man is one of the founding fathers.
1: See? Avengers, so. Founding fathers. That sounds very gangster to me. That sounds like he should be in New Jack City instead of Avengers.
0: I need that movie. I need to see Iron Man as Nino Brown. Right?
1: I'm Nino Brown, baby. I'm here to take care of my community.
0: Am I my brother's keeper?
1: Exactly.
0: Boom,
1: am I Thor's keeper? Sure. See, this is how we get down on game night. He's Emmett Golden. I'm Q Myers. We show love to the ones that deserve it. We do it next year on ESPN Radio on the all-new ESPN app.
3: Coming up on the Tuesday edition of Unsportsmanlike with Chris Canty, Michelle Swoman, and me, Evan Cohen, the 49ers are dealing with another season-ending injury. I'll tell you if losing another wide receiver will impact Brock Purdy this season. 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
4: Hi, it's Ken Connors. 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
10: Chatting with Valerie Tetreault of Tennis Canada. What about Ojai Aliassime? What have you seen kind of evolve from his game in the last calendar year or year and a half?
11: He has more confidence now when he steps on the court. I do think that something happened during the last U.S. Open. I think some of the big tennis fans will remember his match against Alexander Zverev. And Zverev had a few comments before that match saying that basically with Felix, you know, sometimes he was playing well, but sometimes not so well. And I think, you know, in the end, something triggered in Felix, and then we saw a Felix who was maybe a little bit more emotional on court, and I think that's kind of what he needs. He needs that energy. Sometimes I feel like when he's almost too calm on court, maybe it's not necessarily helping him to perform at the level that he can perform, and it really feels like since that moment something has changed, and now when he goes on court, he believes he can beat anyone.
9: 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The Morning Show with McKenna and Starr.
10: We're talking football with Rowan White. Rowan, what do you think? It's been a long time since the Raiders have drafted a quarterback at number one, and it's worked out for them. Is Fernando Mendoza going to get this franchise on the right track?
12: Well, hopefully they do, but right by him too. I don't expect him to start too much this year. I think if he does, it'll be a little bit later into the season. I'd like for him to get a few reps in at least, but they brought in Kirk Cousins at least to develop. And I think we've seen in the last decade or so, quarterbacks who sit for a little bit before they start tend to do pretty decently in the league. I mean, the best example obviously being Patrick Mahomes, who famously sat his entire rookie year. I'd love to see the Raiders are in a position where they can do the same thing with Fernando. And I would absolutely love to see if they did something like that, because I think this kid has, for one, the mentality to bring it the whole way. I mean, just his work ethic, the way he goes about his day to day seems, from our point of view anyway, seems absolutely impeccable. And, I mean, his on-the-field production is really good, too. He was making NFL-type throws already when he was at Indiana. His back shoulder throws were damn near perfect. And I think if there was any person to work out in Las Vegas as a quarterback, I think it would be him.
9: For on-demand content anytime, click on audio at tsn690.ca.
1: That's my movie playlist. Hip-hop, so, new, you know, something with drug themes to it, and a Wayans brother.
0: Have you seen him?
1: Who?
0: The movie with Marlon Wayans in it? It's about, like, a young quarterback
1: to be great. No, that looked weird to me.
0: It's somewhat of a scary movie. Yeah, I wasn't scary scared by it.
1: I don't like scary movies. You know, usually the black guy dies early.
0: Well, I mean, so it happens in the drug movies, too. You know what I'm saying?
1: Yeah, but there's multiples.
0: But then the brother get replaced by another brother.
1: Yeah, right. In a drug movie, there's a bunch of us, man, so we're good. But in a scary movie, usually we're only a select few. Like, only LL Cool J survives the whole thing, right?
0: Touche. Yes,
1: that's all I'm saying. Let's go. Let's keep that reference around here, man. It's game night on ESPN Radio, the all-new ESPN app, SiriusXM Channel 80, and tune in. We are presented by Progressive Insurance. He's Emmett Golden. I'm Q Myers. We do need to show love to the ones that deserve it, like this.
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14: Nothing can stop me. I'm all the way up.
1: Let's start out in the WNBA. Kelsey Plum, she just recently was traded from the Sparks to the Mercury. Her season debut went pretty well. Check it out.
15: Plum fakes, gets it back. Shot clock at 5. Plum, let's fly. It hits. What a day. For Kelsey Plum.
14: Nothing can stop me. I'm all the way up.
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1: Kelsey Plum had 20 points in 20 minutes. She came off the bench. Not a bad performance. 20 points in 20 minutes. That's called efficient, right? And the Mercury needs every single point that they can get from Kelsey Plum. They need to win every single game that they have down the stretch. Only 13 of them left, and they are not in the playoff hunt right now after being in the finals just a year ago. So they need to put that work in and start immediately. How about the Liberty and the Storm? Stewie is still Stewie.
16: Stewart trying to shake free and does to hit the shot.
17: That's a tough shot. That's a long defender. Ezzie Magmagore is a great defender, and Stewie's just able to create enough space and utilize her high release.
14: Nothing can stop me. I'm all the way up.
0: My 9, New York on the call there. The Storm fall to the Liberty, 95-83.
1: Stewie at 24 points, 8 boards, and 6 assists. And I'm telling you, man, she makes it look so effortless. Right? I was watching her the other night when they took on the Aces. And it just, every time she gets the ball, I'm like, yep, that's a bucket. Like, she just one of those that you know she's going to be on, like, every single game. And the Liberty haven't had the best season. They're still in the playoffs. And once they get to the dance, you better watch out. They are going to be a tough out with all the talent that they have on that squad. So they get the dub this evening, 95-83 over the Seattle Storm. Turn our attention to Major League Baseball, the Cardinals and Yankees. This was a back-and-forth affair until the Cardinals said, enough! Enough is enough.
18: The pitch to Burleson. A swing! There it goes! There's his third home run tonight! Unbelievable! Oh, baby, what a swing! A two-run homer for Burleson. 3 home runs, 6 RBIs. Yes, he got his 18th home run in this series. He got it in this game. A 3-homer night for him.
14: Nothing can stop me. I'm all the way up.
0: That call courtesy of Cardinals Radio Network. The game was just as exciting as that call was where the Cardinals beat the Yankees 13-7.
1: Yeah, Burleson 3-for-5 on the night, 3 home runs, 6 RBI, 3 runs scored. I mean, first career 3-home run game, first road player to record 3 home runs against the Yankees since Jordan Diaz did it for the Athletics back on May 9th in 2023. And the Cardinals scored 7 runs, Emmett, 7 of them in the 8th inning. When the Yankees thought that they were going to come back and win, the Cardinals said, all right, we're tired. We're tired of this playing around.
0: Yeah.
1: Let's just go ahead and blow you out. And that's exactly what they proceeded to do. How about the Phillies and the Nationals? This one, the bottom of the 7th.
19: Phillies don't have a grand slam still this season. No balls, 1 strike. Here's the pitch. Breaking ball swung on, hit up the alley, left center field. Going back is Lyle at the wall. It's gone. There's your grand slam as Derek Hill does it to D.C. again. 4-3, Phillies lead it. Derek Hill with his ninth home run of the season. It's the first grand slam of the year for the Phillies as he has turned this one around.
14: Nothing can stop me. I'm all the way up.
0: That announcer reverse jinx was brought to you by Sports Radio 94 WIP, the Phillies 6, the Nationals 3.
1: Yeah, that was definitely a reverse jinx. That don't happen too often. Normally it's, hey, this guy's throwing a no-hitter, which you're not supposed to speak on. And then all of a sudden, boom, there it goes. So this guy hasn't missed a free throw all season, or he's, you know, he's hit 25 consecutive free throws. Clank, clank, like it just happens. Or kickers. Oh, he's automatic from this distance. It's wide right. Like it happens
0: always.
1: Every single time. So the Phillies get the dub over the Nationals. 6-3. Bryce Harper, two-run home run. The eighth inning, consecutive games with home run for the first time since June 20th and 21st versus the Mets. How about the Cubs and the Dodgers? The Dodgers are ruining baseball, right?
0: I was about to say, man, that's crazy if you're ruining basketball,
1: they might,
0: too.
1: They might. You never know. You never know. But the Cubs weren't scared of them tonight.
20: The four-seam, two-seam fastball. Deep drive, left center field. It's got a chance. Gone. Kevin Alcantara. His first career home run. Listen to this crowd.
14: Nothing can stop me. 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
0: 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Cubs 10, Dodgers 5.
1: Cubs were down 3-0 in the first inning. Entering Monday, they were 0-6 this season when they trailed by 3-plus runs in the first inning. That's the seventh win this season when they were trailing by 3 runs. So a nice little comeback for them. Dodgers, they're still on their Terrence Skubal high. Did not matter on this evening because the Cubs got it done, and the Dodgers are thinking, that's cool. Don't worry. We got our Avengers. We got them formed.
0: Said, and now that's okay.
1: Now Q knows who the Avengers are, so it's all good, right?
0: Now, what if they said they like Tony Montana's crew?
1: They like who?
0: Never mind. Never mind.
1: My bad. My bad. I couldn't hear. My man was in my ear. Sports Center All Night's up next. 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
33: This is the morning show on TSN 690. I'm Peter Vriondas with Connor McKenna, and we're in conversation with Elias Grigoriadis of the Canadian Press, who covers CF Montreal. And we're talking a little bit of MLS right now.
34: Into the path of Griezmann, opens up and scores! His first in Major League Soccer and a milestone career goal as well. That is number 300 for that man, Antoine Griezmann.
33: So Antoine Griezmann makes his Orlando City FC debut yesterday, and he scores. What are you expecting from Griezmann, and what kind of impact do you think he could have on MLS?
2: Oh, he's absolutely a game changer. You know, he still has legs underneath him. He was fantastic for Atletico Madrid in La Liga last season, so it's not like he's physically on the back nine of his career, because playing for Atletico, you are expected to run and contribute no matter who you are. So I think he's going to have a massive impact. And it's unfortunate that Montreal's timing with all these players has been unfortunate, right? They host LAFC last year, and then Hermansson joins. Robert Lewandowski and Antoine Griezmann, we're not going to see them because both game against Orlando and Chicago have already been played. But, you know, hopefully next season we'll get to see them in action, because, yeah, these are not just world-class players. These are era-defining talents that we'll be able to watch it live in person.
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10: 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Eyes of the baseball world will be on Wrigley Tuesday. Dodgers will be trotting out their newest ace. More on that in a moment. L.A., of course, pulling off the marquee deal leading up to the trade deadline. Baseball's deadline did pass Monday with nearly three dozen deals. Among the deals, Cubs landing Clay Holmes, Phillies add Luis Arraez, Milwaukee brings in Dustin May, Guardians acquiring Nathaniel Lowe in a trade with the Reds, Padres get in just under the wire, acquiring right-hander Casey Mize from the Tigers. Boston may have made the biggest move on Monday, adding catcher Adley Rutschman from the Orioles. But speaking of the AL East, which has seen things get rather interesting with Boston's recent run, Yankees still second in the division behind Tampa Bay. Monday in the Bronx, Cardinals build a 6-0 lead.
11: Waits on a pitch and turns on a pitch down the right field line. This ball is gone as Alec Burleson with a two-home run night tacks on two more runs for the Cardinals, and the Redbirds are now leading 6-0.
10: That was in the fourth inning, but in the fifth, Yankees hitting a pair of home runs to close within 6-3. Fast forward to the bottom of the seventh. More long balls. Pair of solo homers for the Yankees. And the guy that New York picked up as the trade deadline approached, Luis Garcia Jr.
11: The 2-2. Garcia gets it a ride. Deep right field. Welcome to the Bronx, Luis. Yankees lead.
10: Yeah. CBS network with the call. It would be a four-run bottom of the seventh for the Yankees, all on home runs as they take the lead. But in the top of the eighth, the Cardinals returning the favor, making a statement of their own.
6: The pitch for Church. A swing and a long one to right field. Way back. It's a gunner! A three-run homer for Nathan Church. And the Cardinals take the lead right back. It's 9-7 at Yankee Stadium.
9: The pitch to Burleson.
6: A swing. There it goes. There's his third home run tonight. Unbelievable. Oh, baby, what a swing. A two-run homer for Burleson, three home runs, six RBIs. Yes, he got his 18th home run in this series. He got it in this game. A three-homer night for him.
10: That one sounded on the Cardinals radio network as St. Louis pulls away for a 13-7 win in New York over the Yankees. Cardinals' first win where they allow five home runs. First time they've done it, in fact, since 2009. In Cincinnati, they scored seven runs in the eighth inning to retake the lead and go on to the win, consecutive wins, in fact, for the Cardinals for the first time since the All-Star break. Cardinals and Yankees combined for 10 home runs, most combined homers in a single game in New York in Yankees history, regardless of the stadium they were playing in. Each team hitting five, Burleson hitting three of the five for the Cardinals. Yankees, as we heard, rally, but they ultimately lose at home. They're 3.5 games behind the Rays in the division. Red Sox, 5.5 back. They hold the top two wild card spots in the American League. So as for the team that in the division made the key move as the trade deadline loomed, ESPN insider Tim Kirchen says that was Boston.
12: The Red Sox were 32-46. They were hopelessly out of the pennant race, and now they've won 28 out of 33, and then they went and got Adley Rutschman today. They needed a catcher. They-

0: We apologize for the delay. We are currently experiencing technical difficulty.
1: The deadline from the Royals. Oh, they also added Tarek Skubal over the weekend.
2: I don't know if surprised would be the right word I would use. It became pretty clear what was going on, you know, later on after my start on Wednesday. Losing that game kind of felt like that was kind of it, you know, for me in Detroit. And so not surprised, but it didn't make the news any easier. I mean, I'm not going to sit here and say I'm the big piece. They've been a pretty good baseball team without me, so I'm just going to try and show up and kind of be a chameleon in a sense and fit right into these guys and just, you know, gel with them. You know, they've got the winning recipe. They understand what it takes to win. You know, I don't. Every team could trade for me. You know, every team could make that acquisition. I don't really sympathize with people that blame the Dodgers for anything they've done. You know, they've developed a really good organization. They draft well. They acquire talent really well. They retain talent. It's a winning organization. Now the complaints seem to be because they've won the last two World Series. You know, I don't think it was like that 3 years ago. So I don't really sympathize with people that are complaining because the Dodgers, you know, do all the right things.
1: Dodgers doing the right things in the eyes of their fans. There are those elsewhere who maintain LA's breaking baseball. Earlier on Unsportsmanlike, our guy Evan Cohen.
3: This is awesome for baseball. It's not just good for baseball. Mm-hmm. It's awesome for baseball. Because now everyone is either going to love the Dodgers or hate the Dodgers. And if someone were to take them down, like the Blue Jays did almost last year in the World Series, it is a massive story. Baseball should be thrilled that this is happening because it's awesome for the sport. We have the most polarizing team in all of sports right here. We are sitting here and we are complaining that the Dodgers, within the rules of the sport, added a player that is awesome while everyone else sat there and didn't add that player. That's not their fault. I don't understand why we wouldn't be more mad at a team like the Tigers, who are 2.5 games back of the wild card, for trading him. You could say, well, if they don't make it to the wild card, they lose him for nothing. Okay, or you could re-sign him. And if you don't have enough to re-sign him, why is that? What are the finances around the sport? The Dodgers have done nothing wrong. They have done everything legal, moral, and ethical within the sport. People just don't like it. I'm not going to hate on the Dodgers. If you want to hate on the sport, go ahead. My team, the New York Mets, spends like the Dodgers. They do it incorrectly. They're not as smart as the Dodgers. But if my team did this, am I going to complain about it? No.
4: It's disgusting. It's annoying. And it's disgusting and annoying because it's the rich getting richer, but it's also disgusting and annoying because the Dodgers technically are doing nothing wrong. They are just better at this than everybody else, but it's not fun. If a billionaire tells you, hey, I just bought another yacht, are you like, wow, amazing, way to go? You're like, cool, rub it in. I don't have air conditioning. I don't think this is fun for other fans around Major League Baseball. The competitive balance is so out of whack. The Dodgers can get anybody they want. And then you see the return for him. You're like, that's all it took for them to get Skubal? It's just gotten out of control. And the worst part about this is it feels like a lockout is all but signed, sealed, delivered.
1: 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There are the cries, though, that the Dodgers aren't good for baseball with what they've been doing. LA team president Andrew Friedman.
5: Passionately disagree. Again, this is about the partnership that we have with our fans who come out 50,000 large and the passion that they have for this team. The guys in that clubhouse who are doing everything they can to put us in position to win a World Series. And fortunately, through the incredible work by our scouting staff, our player development staff, our front office, analytics group, all of our different departments have their fingerprints all over this. And so it's put us in position to not only be competitive here, but also to have a really strong farm system, which then puts us in position to be able to have these type conversations. And so I think it's incredible work by a lot of people that have allowed for this. And it's special, and we're not going to be flippant about this moment in time and how special this group, this era can be in the history of, you know, this incredibly storied organization, and we're going to do everything we can to keep doing what we can to win the last game of the year.
1: Dodgers using their resources over the past few days, landing a couple of more arms at the deadline. Tarek Skubal, Chris Bubich, ESPN's Tim Kirkjian.
6: The four-seam, two-seam. Well, now they have seven, maybe eight, well above average starting pitchers when everyone's healthy. Now, a bunch of guys are hurt right now, but what Skubal does is it allows them to take their time bringing Ohtani back. Ohtani wants to pitch again, and they want him to pitch again, but if he can't, now they have a replacement who happens to be the best pitcher in the American League. And they are so loaded when they are completely healthy. The five best ERAs in baseball since 2023.
7: Yeah.
6: Four of the five are on the Dodgers right now. That's how loaded they are. And if you want to have fun, go figure out who the top three Dodger starters are to start a playoff series and put them in order. Skubal might not even be number one. That's how good their rotation is with Yamamoto, who was a star in the World Series last year.
1: Let that sink in. Dodgers with four of the top five ERAs since 2023. For the record, the fifth one, the arm that L.A. does not have, Paul Skenes. Tarek Skubal will make his Dodgers debut tonight. He'll take the mound at Wrigley. As for Monday's matchup in Chicago, Dodgers jumped out to a three-run lead on the Cubs in the first, but
8: the four-seam, two-seam fastball. Deep drive, left center field. It's got a chance. Gone. Kevin Alcantara. His first career home run. Listen to this crowd.
9: Cubs were busy over the last 24 hours prior to the start of this one. The 0-1 to Bush is drilled. Deep left center field going back. Páez. He looks up. It's gone. Just to the left of the 368 marker into the first couple of rows in the bleachers. Home run, Michael Bush. Solo shot the other way against his former team.
1: Cubs Radio Network. Cubs go on to double up the Dodgers 10-5. Dodgers' fourth consecutive loss, tied for their longest streak this season. They led 3-0 in the first inning. They lose 10-5. Cubs entered Monday 0-6 this season when trailing by at least three runs in the first inning. They get their seventh win this season when trailing by three runs or more, tied for the third most in Major League Baseball. 10-5 win over the Dodgers using the long ball to do it. Speaking of homers, the Phillies went into Monday as one of the five teams this season that had not hit a grand slam. But if you speak it into existence,
10: Phillies don't have a grand slam still yet this season. No balls, one strike. Here's the pitch. Breaking ball swung on, hit up the alley, left center field. Going back is Lyle at the wall. It's going. There's your grand slam as Derek Hill does it to DC again. 4-3, Phillies lead it. Derek Hill with his ninth home run of the season. It's the first grand slam of the year for the Phillies as he has turned this one around.
1: The Phillies taking the lead there in the seventh inning, and they'd add some insurance an inning later.
10: And the pitch swung on, lined hard to center field straight away. Going back is Young to the track. Look it up. It's gone into the hedges. And Harper with a two-run shot to dead center. Extends his hitting streak. It's his 24th home run of the season. And there's your insurance. It's 6-3 Phillies in the eighth.
1: Sports Radio 94 WIP. Phillies a 6-3 win over the Nationals. Bryce Harper with that shot in the eighth inning. Consecutive games with a home run for the first time since June 20th and 21st against the Mets. Phillies snapping a six-game losing streak in games where Aaron Nola was the starting pitcher. Well, Tarek Skubal will start and make his debut for the Dodgers on Tuesday. Another high-profile debut on Monday. That's next. SportsCenter All Night continues. It's ESPN Radio.
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22: Jeff, when it comes to either a team or a particular driver, what's been the biggest surprise for you so far this season?
23: I think Kimi Antonelli. I mean, this kid has just blossomed. He last year, if you remember, I mean, he's racing against George Russell in the same car, and Russell doubled his points by the end of the season. I think it was like 319 to 150 or something like that. You know, and Kimi had some flashes last year, but I mean, he's just taken to this new car and this new format like nobody's business. And I mean, he's dominating. And I mean, if you look at this 19-year-old kid, if he can keep this up, he's going to smash records left and right. But I just think that. I think that the maturity he's shown and the way that he can just get out front and dominate a race, or even if he doesn't start at the front, he figures out a way to win. It's only his second year in Formula One, and it looks like he's going to win the title. And the other thing about Antonelli that he's a really, really nice kid, and he really, really seems to enjoy what he does. And he's very refreshing. So I think he's got to be the revelation of the season for sure.
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24: At USA as well, and then I've competed against DB, Sammy, Mac for years. So, you know, I feel very familiar, and I think at the end of the day, like, basketball is basketball. You go up, you throw it up, you go, you do what you do. You know, don't try to overcomplicate it. As far as long-term goes, you know, I don't want to sound cliche, but I'm where my feet are. You know, last night it was in Portland. Two nights ago it was in Portland, and, you know, now it's here. But that's why I'm a professional. You know, I'm paid to play basketball at the highest level.
1: Monday, Plum back from injury and seeing action for the first time since June 21st. And seeing action for the first time as a member of the Mercury.
25: Plum fakes, gets it back. Shot clock at 5. Plum, let's fly. It hits! What a debut for Kelsey Plum!
1: It was on the USA Network. Plum coming back from injury and coming off the bench. 20 points in 20 minutes. Mercury, a 5-point win over the Sky, 106-101 over Chicago. Alyssa Thomas, 19 points, 15 rebounds, 12 assists, 21st career triple-double, extending the WNBA record for most triple-doubles. Kelsey Plum, 20 points, but the Mercury certainly facing an uphill climb. Handful of games out of a playoff spot. As far as adding Plum, does that move the needle in Phoenix? ESPN analyst Monica McNutt.
0: Well, it brings in a lot of hope, but I think it's important to point out the context of this one. It's probably not just about this season. Mathematically, the Mercury would need to win just about every game they have the rest of the way to put themselves in a real position to get into the playoffs. But as Kelsey Plum was asked pregame, and she said, I want to be where my feet are. But currently, this is a bit of a gamble for the Phoenix Mercury because they're hoping that she will decide to sign with them long term beyond just this year. The familiarity she has with Nate Tibbetts from USA Basketball, as well as Alyssa Thomas and Kalia Copper being her teammates with USA Basketball, I think matters. And post-game, Kalia Copper says she's really excited to be playing alongside Kelsey Plum again. So we'll see what happens.
1: Mercury get their fifth straight road win in Chicago. Longest streak in the history of the series. Las Vegas Aces putting it on Atlanta, winning by 22. Aces 109-87 over the Dream. Jackie Young, 28 points, 11 rebounds, 10 assists. First 25-point triple-double in Aces franchise history. Asia Wilson had 23 points. Aces with their seventh straight win against the Dream, extending their longest streak in the series history. They're the reigning champs. They've won three of the last four titles. A year ago, they went on a tear around this same time. Back to Monica McNutt.
0: You have to respect them because historically they have shown that they can do it. And I think when you look at how they were able to retain their core over the summer in a free agency that we expected to be a frenzy, Chelsea Gray, Asia Wilson, and the aforementioned Jackie Young are still as strong as ever. Now, the thing that I do question with this year's group is how deep they can go beyond their big three. I think there's a lot of pressure on them right now. But yes, now seems to be the time where we see this team begin to turn it over. One metric that I'm keeping an eye on is typically the champions are top six in defensive rating, except for what the Aces were able to do last year when they were eighth in defensive rating and still rattled off a title.
1: Aces get their seventh straight win following a loss. The team that won the title in 2024, the team not named the Aces, New York Liberty, Monday against Seattle.
25: Stewart trying to shake free and does to hit the shot.
2: That's a tough shot. That's a long defender. Ezzie Magmagor is a great defender, and Stewie's just able to create enough space and utilize her high release.
1: My 9 New York with the call. Liberty, 95-83 win over the Storm. Sabrina Ionescu, 200th career game. Only player in WNBA history to average 15 points per game, 5 rebounds, 5 assists in their first 200 games. Brandon Stewart, 24 points in the win for the Liberty. 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Of course, your local ESPN Radio affiliate as well. One of the greatest rivalries in college football doesn't happen this year, but USC Notre Dame will face each other in 2030. Trojans and Irish agreeing on a 4-year home-and-home arrangement. 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
3: A lot of different angles we can take this one from. Ultimately, for me, Kurt Cignetti will still be the head coach if he wants to be in 2030 of the Indiana Hoosiers. And so, yes, this feels like Marcus Freeman and friends. I don't even know if he'll still be in South Bend ducking Kurt Cignetti.
4: I don't know if that was part of the equation. I hadn't even thought about that angle of it, frankly. I just think it's a big deal for college football fans because you want your greatest rivalries if you're a college football fan. That's what makes college football so special, is the emotion. It is the rivalries. And you can't replace that on the NFL level. I mean, the NFL product from a football perspective is superior, right? We know it has the better athletes and all that. But at the same time, from an emotional perspective, there is nothing in this country like college football. And so rivalries are incredibly important for that component of the sport. And yes, Notre Dame can do whatever the heck it wants. And a lot of people still don't like that. But when it comes to bringing these rivalries and making sure that there's contracts in place that maintain them, I think that's important for the overall sport.
1: And the first two games of the series, 2030 and 2031, will be played in week one of the season. The 2030 matchup will be at the LA Coliseum. 2031 will be in South Bend. In 2032 and 2033, those games will land between weeks one and three. Mentioned the Golics back here at ESPN Radio. They're Notre Dame guys. As for the outlook for the Irish, Senior?
15: Their defense is loaded, not only with great talent led by Leonard Moore, the best cornerback and maybe the best defensive player in all of college football this year, but their depth is amazing from the line to the linebackers to the secondary. 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They know they didn't make the playoffs last year. They didn't. 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
32: Chatting with Chris Strevler, talking a little CFL. We heard in your video, I've seen you say it online, Davis Alexander's the best quarterback in the league, and there's some pretty good quarterbacks in this league.
33: Yeah, the quarterback play this year has been exceptional, but you know, at this point, I don't know who the argument would be for anybody else. The way that he's playing, six straight 300-yard games, and I know Davis very well. I don't know how much you guys know about me, but I live in Arizona in the off season, and about 3 years ago, I started training quarterbacks out here in Davis. So when he first signed with Montreal, he started training with us, and throughout the years, continuing to work with him in the off season, and we did some extensive work this off season. So I could tell he was dialed in, very focused. I think that Grey Cup game added even more fuel to his fire, and man, you can see it coming out when he's on the field. He is such a competitor and a leader for that team, and obviously the way he's able to create in and out of the pocket is pretty special.
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11: Chatting with Nathan Murdoch of Bleacher Report here. It's Campbell versus Gallo on TSN 690.
34: Now, what about the Toronto Maple Leafs, who I feel have really improved? And I don't know how those contracts are going to age necessarily, but yeah, for this upcoming season, they're a much better team than the one that finished the prior year. So what's your outlook on them heading into the season?
35: I think Toronto's done basically everything they needed to do so far. The only move I've really disagreed with is them getting rid of Matias Michelli, but you could argue that they have some other players and kind of fill a similar role. But I think what they've kind of done very smartly is go after guys that really want to play there. You got guys like Nick Paul and Darren Radish who are Leaf guys growing up, but they are still strong players. And especially in the case of Radish, I think he's a transformative piece for them, even though the money, like you said, the contract, who knows how that ages all the way at the end of the deal. But I do think for Toronto, for the now, it was a move they desperately needed to make, with them still having Matthews in his prime, Nylander in his prime. You kind of needed to go for it. There wasn't really a situation where it made sense to rebuild with their first-round picks traded. So I feel like with the situation that Chayka and that front office were dealt, I feel like they've done as strong of a job as possible rebuilding that. And we'll see if Sergei Bobrovsky does rebound from his rough year in Florida last season, but it seems like he is as motivated as ever to prove Florida wrong, especially.
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0: Yamal, the wonder boy, does it again!
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0: A two-run homer for Burleson. Three home runs, six RBIs. Yes, he got his 18th home run in this series. He got it in this game. A three-homer night for him.
1: That's how it sounded on the Cardinals radio network. Cardinals hitting five home runs, Yankees hit five, but the Cardinals put up seven runs in the eighth inning and pulled away after the Yankees had rallied to take the lead. Cardinals win it 13-7. Alec Burleson, 3-for-5, all three hits, home runs. As you heard, he now has 18 on the season. Three homers, six RBI in the win, and after the win, spoke with Cardinals TV.
2: What was the focus tonight?
3: You know, the starter, he's got a really good heater, so you got to time it up. And then Hill's got a really good sinker. You got to get under it. And then the last guy, a lot of the guys before me scared him off his changeup, so I got a slider to hit. But, up and down, I think we did a really good job. We battled the starter. We got him out in three innings. So any night you can do that, it's probably going to be a good night for you.
2: You put up some really great numbers in New York this season and in your career. What is it about this place?
3: Oh, I don't know. Maybe the traffic. Maybe I enjoy the traffic. I don't know.
2: Obviously, it's deadline day today, and there was a lot going on, a lot of emotions. I know your name was raised in those conversations. So was there a feeling maybe of relief, or what was the feeling in the clubhouse when it was over?
3: Yeah, definitely. Obviously, we lost some, key guys that, we really enjoy having in the locker room. But, for me personally, I want to be here. I want to help this team, through whatever this looks like over the next couple years. And I want to be here, and I want to, contribute to, a lot more wins in the future. So, I was relieved. It's nice to be here. And then I love St. Louis, but, we lost a few guys, too. So, going to cheer them on from afar. But, overall, just a little relieved.
2: How fun was it, by the way, the comeback? Obviously, you don't want to lose that lead, but watching the at-bats and the battle back.
3: Yeah, definitely. Like I said, all the up and down the lineup, we did a really good job tonight. You get down and you feel like, you won the game in like the third or the fourth inning, and they come back and, we could have easily laid down, but, Churchy had some really good at-bats tonight, and obviously with Jimmy with the homer, and everybody up and down did a really good job. So, really happy for this team, and hopefully we'll build on tomorrow.
2: Thanks for your time.
3: Of course, thank you.
1: Cardinals getting consecutive wins for the first time since the All-Star break. Burleson mentioning the trade deadline, more on that in a moment. He also mentioned, though, New York starter Cam Schlittler, season-low, three innings pitched. Did strike out six, gave up four hits, but tied a career high with five walks, four earned runs, gave up a home run, a two-run shot in the first inning as well. Speaking of home runs, Rays Rockies.
4: As the pitch is driven deep to left field off the bat of Caminero, he's got two.

0: absolutely had to add another bat to this lineup, especially behind the plate. They got four home runs from their catchers. They had a 28-year-old switch hitter who was one number one overall pick, and he made the All-Star team this year. They gave up a ton to get him. I think it was worth it, given the situation.
1: How about the Guardians? What they have been able to do. Look, they have a starting rotation that has not missed a start yet. Only five guys have been able to pitch the entire season for them. And then they go add Foster Griffin, who has had a fantastic season with the Nationals. He comes in just to add length to this rotation. Now you have Parker Messick, Gavin Williams, Cantillo, Cicconi as well, and Tanner Bibee. But then you also go out and address the outfield situation as well. And when you go out and you're able to get Joe Adell to fit in beautifully in the outfield, now you're talking. You needed a right-handed guy that can hit the ball out of the ballpark, that can hit both righties and lefties. Joe Adell fits the mold for them in right field. Now you have a solid defense, a young solid defense to go at it. So the Guardians, to me, did a nice job of being able to represent in the American League Central.
2: Nipping on the heels of the Chicago White Sox, who were active as well. Buster, if the path to the National League Championship figured to run through Los Angeles, and it likely still may with the Dodgers there, who else in the National League among their competitors added to their team today?
3: Besides the Padres, Chicago Cubs. I think adding two guys to their rotation. Look, a couple weeks ago we were talking to Craig Counsell, Cubs manager, and he said, it's no mystery. We need pitching, pitching, and pitching. They've had so many injuries, so to add Kevin Gausman. And now Clay Holmes today, a guy who his sinker ball is going to be a great match for that infield, the home field advantage that the Cubs have in Wrigley Field. I think there's two great adds for Chicago.
2: Winners for me, how about the Tampa Bay Rays? Freddy Peralta, Tyler Wells, yep, and Liam Hicks as well, a great hitting catcher.
3: Yeah, that's exactly right. They're getting deeper. Look, in the American League, you can reasonably dream about reaching the World Series if you added it this deadline.
0: Absolutely. I love what the Rays did with their pitching. They got six homers out of their catchers all year. Now they have a catcher who can hit the ball out of the ballpark.
4: And now we'll see how it translates on the field as we hit the stretch run for Major League Baseball. SportsCenter all night, ESPN Radio.
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9: He's like Phil Mickelson in the sense of, if you were to go back and say 10 years ago, who is the player that is most likely to have a huge media career after football or after their sporting career, you would have probably said Aaron Rodgers and Phil Mickelson. Phil Mickelson, I could have seen him sitting in that Nick Faldo chair at the Masters for the next 30 years. Aaron Rodgers, I could have seen on Monday Night Football or on Sunday Night Football, et cetera. And both of those guys have essentially made it to where that part of their career is over. 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Today, and I give McAfee credit for having him on, because McAfee, I would have him on too, I guess, if I were him. But it just showcases that Aaron Rodgers will always be Aaron Rodgers, and it's an example of why I think having him on your roster at this point in his career is worthless.
4: Matt Myron joining the ESPN Radio lineup this week. Weekday afternoons, 3:00 Eastern time. Speaking of quarterbacks, perhaps some good news in Indianapolis. ESPN's Ben Solak.
10: All eyes in Colts camp are on quarterback Daniel Jones, who is 7.5 months removed from the Achilles tear he suffered in November of last year. Both general manager Chris Ballard and head coach Shane Steichen tell me that they are excited, if not a little bit relieved, by how good Jones is moving around right now in training camp. Steichen in particular saying he doesn't need to adjust the training camp schedule at all for Jones' rehab. They don't need to manage his reps or take some of the rollouts out of the training camp install. No, they feel really good about where he's at and how he's moving. Now, the recovery is still in process. You know, Ballard admitted to me he's not exactly 100%. You can see him when he's moving out there is still ginger and learning how to trust the right foot again. And so when it comes to exploding out of the pocket on the run or really driving in those tight window throws off the back foot, it's still going to be a time. It's still going to be a ramp up for Jones. They expect more in a month, maybe 6 weeks, to see him closer to 100%. That, of course, brings us to week one of the regular season. And so Jones is on a great track to play. Will we see a fully healthy Daniel Jones by week one? That's still in question, but the Colts feel wonderful about his recovery thus far.
4: Some positive news for Indy, perhaps not so much in San Francisco, ESPN 49ers reporter Nick Wagoner.
11: The 49ers practiced on Monday without the services of star wide receiver Mike Evans. The team says he is dealing with a quad strain. It is not expected to be something serious, but it is worth monitoring. Evans did some work on the side today alongside a couple of other injured Niners receivers. That includes rookie DeJon Stribling, who is battling hamstring tightness, and veteran Christian Kirk, who has a calf issue. Of course, the Niners are already without Ricky Pearsall, who will have season-ending surgery on his knee in the coming weeks. That means the Niners practiced Monday without the services of all four of their projected top wideouts for 2026. The team is off on Tuesday, and we'll get a better idea of where Evans and those others stand when they return to practice on Wednesday.
4: NFL training camps in full swing. Not making a coaching change. That's next. 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
12: Coming up on the Tuesday edition of Unsportsmanlike with Chris Canty, Michelle Swoman, and me, Evan Cohen. The 49ers are dealing with another season-ending injury. I'll tell you if losing another wide receiver will impact Brock Purdy this season. It's Unsportsmanlike, 6 a.m. Eastern, right here on ESPN Radio, ESPN2, and ESPNU.
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3: 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What have you made so far of the very busy and active NHL offseason?
23: Well, it just got a little bit busier with Steve Yzerman stepping away, and Red Wing fans have been singing, "I'm waiting for you. I'm waiting for you to get us into the playoffs, and I'm waiting for you to figure out the Dylan Larkin situation." And I think Steve Yzerman maybe just said, maybe the waiting is over, and maybe I need to step aside and hand the mantle over to somebody else. Was this Steve Yzerman fully departing? Was this a soft firing by Chris Illich and the Illich family? We're still not sure. Maybe somewhere in the middle is where the truth lies, Mitch, but it's certainly gotten a lot of noise. The timing has certainly got a lot of noise, and not to mention the Leo Carlson offer sheet. So it's been a very, very noisy offseason so far, for sure.
1: I mean, as far as the Yzerman story in Detroit, if his name isn't Steve Yzerman, if he's not a legend with that franchise, he would have been shown the door a long time ago.
23: No question. No question, Mitch. I mean, like, sometimes greatness gives you, just like when you're a first-round draft pick, it always gives you more chances. Mitch, that's a fantastic point. And his legend will be there. I mean, they're sour right now, but just like many other Detroit Red Wing players of old, Sid Abel, Alex Delvecchio, who were great players but not as good successfully as GMs for the Red Wings, his legend will love them.
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2: That the powers that be, Cindy Parlow and friends at the U.S. Soccer Federation, believe is best for the men's national team, you absolutely have to keep the voice the same. I mean, listen, I know that he became a huge star for this country during this World Cup, and we all remember the moments and him out there and the song Country Roads and all that stuff that defined this World Cup. The reality is this team really didn't get any further this World Cup when you consider the expanded World Cup than it had before. And so there's, I guess, two ways to look at this. Did you want him to come back when you feel like they should have been taking another step? But to your point, how do you expect the development if there is no continuity? And he was beloved during the run, and he really did seem to really embrace this team and this country. So it's a big deal. I'm not enough of a soccer expert to tell you if it was the right deal, but certainly it is a very big deal.
16: Amen to that.
4: A lot of deals being done around baseball's trade deadline, which came down on Monday. Padres trying to make their push for the postseason. They made moves, but then also fell to the Diamondbacks.
17: First pitch to Tawa. Swings and drives it out towards the left field corner. It's on its way and gone! Three-run homer, Tim Tawa. That's his fifth. And the Diamondbacks jump out in front 3-0.
4: Arizona Sports 98-7, 3-0 there. They beat the Padres 5-1. Diamondbacks improving to 22-11 against division opponents this season. That leads Major League Baseball. Giants a 5-1 win over the Rangers. Giants winning despite being out hit. Texas had 7 hits. Giants had 6. Third win this season when they've been out hit by their opponent.
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17: 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Are you not entertained?
24: Number 5.
4: Dodgers will have the spotlight on them tonight as they roll out Tarek Skubal at Wrigley. But he'll also be trying to halt L.A.'s 4-game losing skid, swept by Boston over the weekend, and the Monday game at Wrigley, Cubs Radio Network.
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26: Deep drive, left center field. It's got a chance. Gone. Kevin Alcantara, his first career home run. 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
24: Number 4.
4: Giants were sellers at the deadline, but they had enough offense for a win at Texas. KNBR.
27: 3-0 Giants. Jung Woo Lee drives one to deep right field. At the wall. Gone! Jung Woo's got his second home run of the night. 4-0 Giants.
24: Number 3.
4: Nothing like being clairvoyant when you're behind the mic. 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
28: Phillies don't have a grand slam still yet this season. No balls, one strike. Here's the pitch. Breaking ball swung on, hit up the alley, left center field. Going back is Lyle at the wall. It's going, and there's your grand slam as Derek Hill does it to DC again. 4-3, Phillies lead it. Derek Hill with his 9th home run of the season. It's the first grand slam of the year for the Phillies as he has turned this one around.
24: Number 2.
4: Wild one in the Bronx. Yankees rally with 3 homers in the 7th, including New York's newest acquisition, Luis Garcia. Yes Network.
29: The 2-2. Garcia gets it alive. Deep right field. Welcome to the Bronx, Luis. Yankees lead.
24: Number 1.
4: Yankees Yankees would have four in the seventh to take the lead. But in the top of the eighth, the crowd in the Bronx was a bit more quiet. Cardinals Radio Network.
0: The pitch to Burleson. A swing! There it goes! There's his third home run tonight! Unbelievable! Oh, baby, what a swing! A two-run homer for Burleson. Three home runs, six RBIs. Yes, he got his 18th home run in this series. He got it in this game. A three-homer night for him.
4: And the Cardinals rally in the eighth, retake the lead, and beat the Yankees in the Bronx. Speaking of the National League, key moves at the trade deadline, ESPN's Tim Kirchen.
5: I really like what the Padres did. Going into the deadline, they'd won 8 out of 9 games. Before that, they were seriously considering trading Mason Miller, their overwhelmingly dominant closer, and maybe other bullpen pieces. Mm-hmm. But now that they're hot, they have added. They added Robbie Ray at the trade deadline, 1.65 ERA since the beginning of June. And they added Casey Mize from the Tigers.
4: Tigers also making, of course, the big move with Tarek Skubal. He'll make his debut for the Dodgers on Tuesday. Much more on that next. SportsCenter All Night continues. It's ESPN Radio.
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4: 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ESPN F, Sirius XM Channel 80. Eyes of the baseball world will be on Wrigley Tuesday. Dodgers will be trotting out their newest ace. More on that in a moment. L.A., of course, pulling off the marquee deal leading up to the trade deadline. Baseball's deadline did pass Monday with nearly three dozen deals. Among the deals, Cubs landing Clay Holmes, Phillies add Luis Arraez, Milwaukee brings in Dustin May, Guardians acquiring Nathaniel Lowe in a trade with the Reds, Padres get in just under the wire, acquiring right-hander Casey Mize from the Tigers. Boston may have made the biggest move on Monday, adding catcher Adley Rutschman from the Orioles. But speaking of the AL East, which has seen things get rather interesting with Boston's recent run, Yankees still second in the division behind Tampa Bay. Monday in the Bronx, Cardinals build a 6-0 lead.
19: Waits on a pitch and turns on a pitch down the right field line. This ball is gone as Alec Burleson with a 2-home-run night tacks on 2 more runs for the Cardinals, and the Redbirds are now leading 6-0.
4: That was in the 4th inning, but in the 5th, Yankees hitting a pair of home runs to close within 6-3. Fast forward to the bottom of the 7th. More long balls. Pair of solo homers for the Yankees. And the guy that New York picked up as the trade deadline approached, Luis Garcia Jr.
20: The 2-2. Garcia gets it away. Deep right field. Welcome to the Bronx, Luis. Yankees lead.
4: Yes, Network with the call. It would be a 4-run bottom of the 7th for the Yankees, all on home runs as they take the lead. But in the top of the 8th, the Cardinals returning the favor, making a statement of their own.
19: The pitch for Church. A swing and a long one to right field. Way back. It's a gunner. A 3-run homer for Nathan Church. And the Cardinals take the lead right back. It's 9-7 at Yankee Stadium. The pitch to Burleson. A swing. There it goes. There's his third home run tonight. Unbelievable. Oh, baby, what a swing. A 2-run homer for Burleson. 3 home runs, 6 RBIs. Yes, he got his 18th home run in this series. He got it in this game. A 3-homer night for him.
4: That's how it sounded on the Cardinals radio network as St. Louis pulls away for a 13-7 win in New York over the Yankees. Cardinals' first win where they allow 5 home runs. First time they've done it, in fact, since 2009. In Cincinnati, they scored 7 runs in the 8th inning to retake the lead and go on to the win, consecutive wins, in fact, for the Cardinals for the first time since the All-Star break. Cardinals and Yankees combined for 10 home runs, most combined homers in a single game in New York in Yankees history, regardless of the stadium they were playing in. Each team hitting 5, Burleson hitting 3 of the five for the Cardinals. Yankees, as we heard, rally, but they ultimately lose at home. They're 3.5 games behind the Rays in the division. Red Sox, 5.5 back. They hold the top two wild card spots in the American League. So as for the team that in the division made the key move as the trade deadline loomed, ESPN insider Tim Kirchen says that was Boston.
0: The Red Sox were 32-46. They were hopelessly out of the pennant race, and now they've won 28 out of 33, and then they went and got Adley Rutschman today. They needed a catcher. They have four homers from their catchers all year. They get a 28-year-old switch-hitting catcher who made the All-Star game this year. They gave up a ton to get him, but they've got people at Fenway fired up again with how hot they've been, so they are going for it. I just love it when teams at the trade deadline go, we're giving up young kids. We don't care. We're trying to win this year. What a great thing.
4: Speaking of being fired up, the Dodgers and their fans are impressed at what the team did at the deadline. Dodgers picking up lefty Chris Bubich at the deadline from the Royals. Oh, they also added Tarek Skubal over the weekend.
5: I don't know if surprised would be the right word I would use. It became pretty clear what was going on, you know, later on after my start on Wednesday. Losing that game kind of felt like that was kind of it, you know, for me in Detroit. And so not surprised, but it didn't make the news any easier. I mean, I'm not going to sit here and say I'm the big piece. They've been a pretty good baseball team without me, so I'm just going to try and show up and kind of be a chameleon in a sense and fit right into these guys and just, you know, gel with them. You know, they've got the winning recipe. They understand what it takes to win. You know, I don't. Every team could trade for me. You know, every team could make that acquisition. I don't really sympathize with people that blame the Dodgers for anything they've done. You know, they've developed a really good organization. They draft well. They acquire talent really well. They retain talent. It's a winning organization. Now the complaints seem to be because they've won the last two World Series. You know, I don't think it was like that 3 years ago. So I don't really sympathize with people that are complaining because the Dodgers, you know, do all the right things.
4: Dodgers doing the right things in the eyes of their fans. There are those elsewhere who maintain LA's breaking baseball. Earlier on Unsportsmanlike, our guy Evan Cohen.
6: This is awesome for baseball. It's not just good for baseball. Mm-hmm. It's awesome for baseball. Because now everyone is either going to love the Dodgers or hate the Dodgers. And if someone were to take them down, like the Blue Jays did almost last year in the World Series, it is a massive story. Baseball should be thrilled that this is happening because it's awesome for the sport. We have the most polarizing team in all of sports right here. We are sitting here and we are complaining that the Dodgers, within the rules of the sport, added a player that is awesome while everyone else sat there and didn't add that player. That's not their fault. I don't understand why we wouldn't be more mad at a team like the Tigers, who are 2.5 games back of the wild card for trading him. You could say, well, if they don't make it to the wild card, they lose him for nothing. Okay, or you could re-sign him. And if you don't have enough to re-sign him, why is that? What are the finances around the sport? The Dodgers have done nothing wrong. They have done everything legal, moral, and ethical within the sport. People just don't like it. I'm not going to hate on the Dodgers. If you want to hate on the sport, go ahead. My team, the New York Mets, spends like the Dodgers. They do it incorrectly. They're not as smart as the Dodgers. But if my team did this, am I going to complain about it? No.
7: It's disgusting. It's annoying. And it's disgusting and annoying because it's the rich getting richer, but it's also disgusting and annoying because the Dodgers technically are doing nothing wrong. They are just better at this than everybody else, but it's not fun. If a billionaire tells you, hey, I just bought another yacht, are you like, wow, amazing, way to go? You're like, cool, rub it in. I don't have air conditioning. I don't think this is fun for other fans around Major League Baseball. The competitive balance is so out of whack. The Dodgers can get anybody they want. And then you see the return for him. You're like, that's all it took for them to get Skubal? It's just gotten out of control. And the worst part about this is it feels like a lockout is all but signed, sealed, delivered.
4: Smalls, Evan, Unsportsmanlike, weekdays, 6 a.m. Eastern here on ESPN Radio. There are the cries, though, that the Dodgers aren't good for baseball with what they've been doing. LA team president Andrew Friedman.
8: Passionately disagree. Again, this is about the partnership that we have with our fans who come out 50,000 large and the passion that they have for this team. the guys in that clubhouse who are doing everything they can to put us in position to win a World Series. And fortunately, through the incredible work by our scouting staff, our player development staff, our front office analytics group, all of our different departments have their fingerprints all over this. And so it's put us in position to not only be competitive here, but also to have a really strong farm system, which then puts us in position to be able to have these type conversations. And so I think it's incredible work by a lot of people that have allowed for this, and it's special, and we're not going to be flippant about this moment in time and how special this group, this era can be in the history of, you know, this incredibly storied organization, and we're going to do everything we can to keep doing what we can to win the last game of the year.
4: Dodgers using their resources over the past few days, landing a couple of more arms at the deadline. Derek Skubal, Chris Bubich, ESPN's Tim Kirkchin.
0: Well, now they have seven, maybe eight, well above average starting pitchers when everyone's healthy. Now, a bunch of guys are hurt right now, but right. What Skubal does is it allows them to take their time bringing Ohtani back. Ohtani wants to pitch again, and they want him to pitch again, but if he can't, now they have a replacement who happens to be the best pitcher in the American League. And they are so loaded when they are completely healthy. The five best ERAs in baseball since 2023.
9: Yeah.
0: Four of the five are on the Dodgers right now. That's how loaded they are. And if you want to have fun, go figure out who the top three Dodger starters are to start a playoff series and put them in order. Skubal might not even be number one. That's how good their rotation is with Yamamoto, who was a star in the World Series last year.
4: Let that sink in. Dodgers with four of the top five ERAs since 2023. For the record, the fifth one, the arm that LA does not have, Paul Skenes. Derek Skubal will make his Dodgers debut tonight. He'll take the mound at Wrigley. As for Monday's matchup in Chicago, Dodgers jumped out to a three-run lead on the Cubs in the first, but
10: the four-seam, two-seam fastball. Deep drive, left center field. It's got a chance. Gone. Kevin Alcantara. His first career home run. Listen to this crowd.
11: Cubs were busy over the last 24 hours prior to the start of this one. The 0-1 to Bush is thrilled. Deep left center field going back. Páez. He looks up. It's gone. Just to the left of the 368 marker into the first couple of rows in the bleachers. Home run, Michael Bush. Solo shot the other way against his former team.
4: Cubs Radio Network. Cubs go on to double up the Dodgers, 10-5. Dodgers' fourth consecutive loss, tied for their longest streak this season. They led 3-0 in the first inning. They lose 10-5. Cubs entered Monday 0-6 this season when trailing by at least three runs in the first inning. They get their seventh win this season when trailing by three runs or more, tied for the third most in Major League Baseball. 10-5 win over the Dodgers using the long ball to do it. Speaking of homers, the Phillies went into Monday as one of the five teams this season that had not hit a grand slam. But if you speak it into existence,
12: Phillies don't have a grand slam still yet this season. No balls, one strike. Here's the pitch. Breaking ball swung on, hit up the alley, left center field. Going back is Lyle at the wall. It's going. There's your grand slam as Derek Hill does it to DC again. 4-3, Phillies lead it. Derek Hill with his ninth home run of the season. It's the first grand slam of the year for the Phillies as he has turned this one around.
4: The Phillies taking the lead there in the seventh inning, and they'd add some insurance an inning later.
12: And the pitch swung on, lined hard to center field straight away. Going back is Young to the track. Look it up. It's gone into the hedges. And Harper with a two-run shot to dead center. Extends his hitting streak. It's his 24th home run of the season. And there's your insurance. It's 6-3 Phillies in the eighth.
4: 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Phillies a 6-3 win over the Nationals. Bryce Harper with that shot in the eighth inning. Consecutive games with a home run for the first time since June 20th and 21st against the Mets. Phillies snapping a six-game losing streak in games where Aaron Nola was the starting pitcher. Well, Derek Skubal will start and make his debut for the Dodgers on Tuesday. Another high-profile debut on Monday. That's next. SportsCenter All Night continues. It's ESPN Radio.
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4: Greg Sutton, friend of the show here on Campbell versus Gallo. How'd you feel about Jesse Marsh and the job he did?
38: Awesome. You know, look, I mean, I have a soft spot for him. He was a former teammate, coach. You know, he's a friend of mine. But I think they embodied what he's all about. You know, getting behind this country, he's done that right from the start. You know, showing his kind of blue-collar work ethic. His personality, I think it was translated to the players. And I think there still has to be some work done. I still think that we can create a stronger identity, and our players need to still kind of get behind that. And look, he's willing to put in the work. We've seen that. He's even going now with the youth national team, the under-20s, and taking that team to try and qualify for the Olympics. And so he's leading that charge. So he doesn't have to do that. He didn't have to, but he knows how important it is to kind of get the youth involved too and get them under the same umbrella of what he wants his team to be about. So, no, I think he's the perfect man. I'm glad that they gave him the extension to the next World Cup. And I'm excited for him in this country because of him leading the charge.
4: And he did a really good job of getting the U.S. to hate him.
38: Yes, exactly.
4: Right?
38: With even more of a carrot on the top, yeah.
4: Right. I think Canadians appreciated that.
5: I loved it.
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4: It's time for Ask Us Anything. Good morning, guys. I'm not sure I've already asked this question in the past, but I want to know, what's the reason the Canadians always start their season on the road? In the last 10 years, it was only twice that they started their season at home.
42: Yeah. I'm not a fan. I don't know the answer.
4: Me neither.
42: I'm not a fan of it. You know, the bias in me, I find it disrespectful. But
4: that's a little much. No.
42: Well, listen. You know, why Toronto? Why almost every year they're opening in Toronto? Why does Toronto get
4: it? Let's not pretend that the Montreal Canadiens have no say in the matter. It's not as if the NHL is like, well, here's how it's going to be.
42: I
4: think certain parameters are presented. If Jeff Molson petitions Gary Bettman and says, hey, listen, we want to start at home.
0: I'm sure that Gary Bettman would find a way. Have either of you ever had a real IQ test, and what was the score? I'm predicting 138 for Two-Tone Star and 142 for Connor. That's very kind. 142 IQ seems high, no?
42: Seems quite high.
0: Exceptionally high, placing you in the top 1% to 2%.
42: Yeah, yeah.
0: And what about 138?
42: Dull. I've never had a real IQ test.
0: Highly gifted scorer in the top 1% to 2%. Brother, you think Sean and I are in the top 1% to 2% of IQs?
42: That's right, Connor.
0: What is two-tone star? What does that mean? Oh, because you're tan.
42: My tan lines. Yeah, my tan lines.
0: All right. Well, thank you, Josh. That's very kind.
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2: And AT at USA as well, and then I've competed against DB, Sammy, Mac for years, so you know I feel very familiar. And I think at the end of the day, like, basketball is basketball. You go up, you throw it up, you go, you do what you do. You know, don't try to overcomplicate it. As far as long term goes, you know, I don't want to sound cliche, but I'm where my feet are. You know, last night it was in Portland. Two nights ago it was in Portland, and you know, now it's here. But that's why I'm a professional. You know, I'm paid to play basketball at the highest level.
4: Monday, Plum back from injury and seeing action for the first time since June 21st, and seeing action for the first time as a member of the Mercury.
3: Plum fakes, gets it back, shot clock at 5. Plum, let's fly, and hits! What a debut for Kelsey Plum!
4: It was on the USA Network, Plum coming back from injury and coming off the bench. 20 points in 20 minutes. Mercury, a 5-point win over the Sky, 106-101 over Chicago. Alyssa Thomas, 19 points, 15 rebounds, 12 assists. 21st career triple-double, extending the WNBA record for most triple-doubles. Kelsey Plum, 20 points, but the Mercury is certainly facing an uphill climb. Handful of games out of a playoff spot. As far as adding Plum, does that move the needle in Phoenix? ESPN analyst Monica McNutt.
6: Well, it brings in a lot of hope, but I think it's important to point out the context of this one. It's probably not just about this season. Mathematically, the Mercury would need to win just about every game they have the rest of the way to put themselves in a real position to get into the playoffs. But as Kelsey Plum was asked pregame, and she said, I want to be where my feet are. But currently, this is a bit of a gamble for the Phoenix Mercury because they're hoping that she will decide to sign with them long term beyond just this year. The familiarity she has with Nate Tibbetts from USA Basketball, as well as Alyssa Thomas and Kalia Copper being her teammates with USA Basketball, I think matters. And postgame, Kalia Copper said she's really excited to be playing alongside Kelsey Plum again. So we'll see what happens.
4: Mercury get their fifth straight road win in Chicago. Longest streak in the history of the series. Las Vegas Aces putting it on Atlanta, winning by 22. Aces 109-87 over the Dream. Jackie Young, 28 points, 11 rebounds, 10 assists. First 25-point triple-double in Aces franchise history. Asia Wilson had 23 points. Aces with their seventh straight win against the Dream, extending their longest streak in the series history. They're the reigning champs. They've won three of the last four titles. A year ago, they went on a tear around this same time. Back to Monica McNutt.
6: You have to respect them because historically they have shown that they can do it. And I think when you look at how they were able to retain their core over the summer in a free agency that we expected to be a frenzy, Chelsea Gray, Asia Wilson, and the aforementioned Jackie Young are still as strong as ever. Now, the thing that I do question with this year's group is how deep they can go beyond their big three. I think there's a lot of pressure on them right now. But yes, now seems to be the time where we see this team begin to turn it over. One metric that I'm keeping an eye on is typically the champions are top six in defensive rating, except for what the Aces were able to do last year when they were eighth in defensive rating and still rattled off a title.
4: Aces get their seventh straight win following a loss. The team that won the title in 2024, the team not named the Aces, New York Liberty, Monday against Seattle.
7: Stewart trying to shake free and does to hit the shot.
8: That's a tough shot. That's a long defender. Ezzie Magnagore is a great defender, and Stewie's just able to create enough space and utilize her high release.
4: My Nine New York with the call. Liberty, 95-83 win over the Storm. Sabrina Ionescu, 200th career game. Only player in WNBA history to average 15 points per game, 5 rebounds, 5 assists in their first 200 games. Brandon Stewart, 24 points in the win. for the Liberty. 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One of the greatest rivalries in college football doesn't happen this year, but USC Notre Dame will face each other in 2030. Trojans and Irish agreeing on a four-year home-and-home arrangement. Earlier on ESPN Radio are Amber Wilson and Mia O'Brien.
9: A lot of different angles we can take this one from. Ultimately, for me, Kurt Cignetti will still be the head coach if he wants to be in 2030 of the Indiana Hoosiers. And so, yes, this feels like Marcus Freeman and friends. I don't even know if he'll still be in South Bend ducking Kurt Cignetti.
10: I don't know if that was part of the equation. I hadn't even thought about that angle of it, frankly. I just think it's a big deal for college football fans because you want your greatest rivalries if you're a college football fan. That's what makes college football so special, is the emotion. It is the rivalries. And you can't replace that on the NFL level. I mean, the NFL product from a football perspective is superior, right? We know it has the better athletes and all that. But at the same time, from an emotional perspective, there is nothing in this country like college football. And so rivalries are incredibly important for that component of the sport. And yes, Notre Dame can do whatever the heck it wants. And a lot of people still don't like that. But when it comes to bringing these rivalries and making sure that there's contracts in place that maintain them, I think that's important for the overall sport.
4: And the first two games of the series, 2030 and 2031, will be played in week one of the season. The 2030 matchup will be at the LA Coliseum. 2031 will be in South Bend. In 2032 and 2033, those games will land between weeks one and three. Mentioned the Golics back here at ESPN Radio. They're Notre Dame guys. As for the outlook for the Irish, senior?
11: Their defense is loaded, not only with great talent led by Leonard Moore, the best cornerback and maybe the best defensive player in all of college football this year, but their depth is amazing, from the line to the linebackers to the secondary. So it's all right there for them. And again, they know they have to prove it. They know they didn't make the playoffs last year. They didn't. They were mad about it, but they said, "Hey, you lose two games, you're in that position."
4: It's always a high bar in South Bend with Notre Dame. 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
0: Chatting with Valerie Tetreault of Tennis Canada. What about Ojeda Aliassime? What have you seen
5: kind of evolve from his game in the last calendar year or year and a half?
14: He has more confidence now when he steps on the court. I do think that something happened during the last U.S. Open. I think some of the big tennis fans will remember his match against Alexander Zverev. And Zverev had a few comments before that match saying that basically with Felix, you know, sometimes he was playing well, but sometimes, not so well. And I think, you know, in the end, something triggered in Felix, and then we saw a Felix who was maybe a little bit more emotional on court, and I think that's kind of what he needs. He needs that energy. Sometimes I feel like when he's almost too calm on court, maybe it's not necessarily helping him to perform at the level that he can perform, and it really feels like since that moment something has changed, and now when he goes on court, he believes he can beat anyone.
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25: Burleson, 3 home runs, 6 RBIs. Yes, he got his 18th home run in this series. He got it in this game. A 3-homer night for him.
4: That's how it sounded on the Cardinals radio network. Cardinals hitting 5 home runs. Yankees hit 5, but the Cardinals put up 7 runs in the 8th inning and pulled away after the Yankees had rallied to take the lead. Cardinals win it 13-7. Alec Burleson, 3-for-5, all 3 hits, home runs. As you heard, he now has 18 on the season. 3 homers, 6 RBI in the win, and after the win, spoke with Cardinals TV.
26: What was the focus tonight?
27: You know, the starter, you know, he's got a really good heater, so you got to time it up. And then Hill's got a really good sinker, you got to get under it. And then the last guy, a lot of the guys before me scared him off his changeup, so I got a slider to hit. But, you know, up and down, I think we did a really good job. You know, we battled the starter, we got him out in 3 innings. So any night you can do that, it's probably going to be a good night for you.
26: You put up some really great numbers in New York this season and in your career. What is it about this place?
27: Oh, I don't know. I don't know. Maybe the traffic. Maybe I enjoy the traffic. I don't know.
26: Obviously, it's deadline day today, and there was a lot going on, a lot of emotions. I know your name was raised in those conversations. So was there a feeling maybe of relief, or what was the feeling in the clubhouse when it was over?
27: Yeah, definitely. Obviously, we lost some, you know, key guys that, you know, we really enjoy having in the locker room. But, you know, for me personally, I want to be here. I want to help this team, you know, through whatever this looks like over the next couple years. And I want to be here, and I want to, you know, contribute to, you know, a lot more wins in the future. So, yeah, I was relieved. You know, it's you know, nice to be here. And then I love St. Louis, but, you know, we lost some good guys, too. So I'm going to cheer them on from afar. But, yeah. Overall, just a little relieved.
26: How fun was it, by the way, the comeback? Obviously, you don't want to lose that lead, but watching the at-bats and the battle back.
27: Yeah, definitely. Like I said, all the up and down the lineup, we did a really good job tonight. You know, you get down and you feel like, you know, you won the game in like the third or the fourth inning, and they come back and, you know, we could have easily laid down, but, you know, Churchy had some really good at-bats tonight, and obviously with Jimmy with the homer, and everybody up and down did a really good job. So, you know, really happy for this team, and hopefully build on it tomorrow.
26: Thanks for your time.
27: Of course, thank you.
4: Cardinals getting consecutive wins for the first time since the All-Star break. Burleson mentioning the trade deadline, more on that in a moment. He also mentioned, though, New York starter Cam Schlittler, season-low 3 innings pitched. Did strike out 6, gave up 4 hits, but tied a career high with 5 walks, 4 earned runs, gave up a home run, a 2-run shot in the first inning as well. Speaking of home runs, Rays Rockies.
28: As the pitch is driven deep to left field off the bat of coming arrow, he's got 2 homers today at Coors Field. His first trip here has been quite successful. Homer number 32, and it's 8-1 Tampa Bay. Boy, that got out in a heartbeat.
4: 620 WDAE. Rays had scored 14 runs in their previous eight games combined. They scored 13 on Monday. 13-9 win over the Rockies, whose loss snaps a three-game win streak. Junior Caminero, 2-for-5. The two home runs, 32 now on the season. Blue Jays and Astros.
1: First pitch, and Kirk rips one out into left field, and it's going to fly. Take a ride. Alejandro Kirk with a solo shot, and the Blue Jays take a 1-0 lead.
4: Sportsnet 590, the Fan. Blue Jays a 3-1 win over Houston. Astros' six-game win streak comes to an end. Blue Jays winning four of their last five. They allowed 7 earned runs total in that five-game span. Tight one between the Pirates and the Brewers.
2: Here's a 2-0. And a swing and a ground ball up first. Fair ball. It will sneak past the sidewall and get into the right field corner. Lau is in. Reynolds is in. Valdez going to be waved home. The relay throw is late.

0: Gavin Williams, Cantillo, Cipone as well, Tanner Bibee. But then you also go out and address the outfield situation as well. And when you go out and you're able to get Joe Adell to fit in beautifully in the outfield, now you're talking. You needed a right-handed guy that can hit the ball out of the ballpark, that can hit both righties and lefties. Joe Adell fits the mold for them in right field. Now you have a solid defense, a young solid defense to go at it. So the Guardians, to me, did a nice job of being able to represent in the American League Central.
1: Nipping on the heels of the Chicago White Sox, who were active as well. Buster, if the path to the National League Championship figured to run through Los Angeles, and it likely still may with the Dodgers there, who else in the National League among their competitors added to their team today?
2: Besides the Padres, Chicago Cubs. I think adding two guys to their rotation. Look, a couple weeks ago, we were talking to Craig Counsell, Cubs manager, and he said, it's no mystery. We need pitching, pitching, and pitching. They've had so many injuries, so to add Kevin Gausman. And now Clay Holmes today, a guy who his sinker ball is going to be a great match for that infield, the home field advantage that the Cubs have in Wrigley Field. I think there's two great adds for Chicago.
1: Winners for me, how about the Tampa Bay Rays? Freddy Peralta, Tyler Wells, yep, and Liam Hicks as well, a great hitting catcher.
2: Yeah, that's exactly right. They're getting deeper. Look, in the American League, you can reasonably dream about reaching the World Series if you added it this deadline.
3: Absolutely. I love what the Rays did with their pitching. They got six homers out of their catchers all year. Now they have a catcher who can hit the ball out of the ballpark.
4: And now we'll see how it translates on the field as we hit the stretch run for Major League Baseball. SportsCenter all night, ESPN Radio.
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9: He's like Phil Mickelson in the sense of, if you were to go back and say 10 years ago, who is the player that is most likely to have a huge media career after football or after their sporting career, you would have probably said Aaron Rodgers and Phil Mickelson. Phil Mickelson, I could have seen him sitting in that Nick Faldo chair at the Masters for the next 30 years. Aaron Rodgers, I could have seen on Monday Night Football or on Sunday Night Football, et cetera. And both of those guys have essentially made it to where that part of their career is over. And I will say, last year when Aaron Rodgers was quieter, people said, oh, this shows he's getting away from the nonsense. Today, and I give McAfee credit for having him on, because McAfee, I would have him on too, I guess, if I were him. But it just showcases that Aaron Rodgers will always be Aaron Rodgers, and it's an example of why I think having him on your roster at this point in his career is worthless.
4: Matt Myron joining the ESPN Radio lineup this week. Weekday afternoons, 3 o'clock Eastern time. Speaking of quarterbacks, perhaps some good news in Indianapolis. ESPN's Ben Solak.
10: All eyes in Colts camp are on quarterback Daniel Jones, who is 7.5 months removed from the Achilles tear he suffered in November of last year. Both general manager Chris Ballard and head coach Shane Steichen tell me that they are excited, if not a little bit relieved, by how good Jones is moving around right now in training camp. Steichen in particular saying he doesn't need to adjust the training camp schedule at all for Jones's rehab. They don't need to manage his reps or take some of the rollouts out of the training camp install. No, they feel really good about where he's at and how he's moving. Now, the recovery is still in process. You know, Ballard admitted to me he's not exactly 100%. You can see him when he's moving out there, still ginger and learning how to trust the right foot again. And so when it comes to exploding out of the pocket on the run or really driving in those tight window throws off the back foot, it's still going to be a time. It's still going to be a ramp up for Jones. They expect more in a month, maybe 6 weeks, to see him closer to 100%. That, of course, brings us to week one of the regular season. And so Jones is on a great track to play. Will we see a fully healthy Daniel Jones by week one? That's still in question, but the Colts feel wonderful about his recovery thus far.
4: Positive news for Indy, perhaps not so much in San Francisco. ESPN 49ers reporter Nick Wagoner.
11: The 49ers practiced on Monday without the services of star wide receiver Mike Evans. The team says he is dealing with a quad strain. It is not expected to be something serious, but it is worth monitoring. Evans did some work on the side today alongside a couple of other injured Niners receivers. That includes rookie DeJon Stribling, who is battling hamstring tightness, and veteran Christian Kirk, who has a calf staff issue. Of course, the Niners are already without Ricky Pearsall, who will have season-ending surgery on his knee in the coming weeks. That means the Niners practiced Monday without the services of all four of their projected top wideouts for 2026. The team is off on Tuesday, and we'll get a better idea of where Evans and those others stand when they return to practice on Wednesday.
4: NFL training camps in full swing. Not making a coaching change. That's next. SportsCenter All Night continues. It's ESPN Radio.
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2: We're talking football with Rowan White. Rowan, what do you think? It's been a long time since the Raiders have drafted a quarterback at number one, and it's worked out for them. Is Fernando Mendoza going to get this franchise on the right track?
29: Well, hopefully they do, but right by him too. I don't expect him to start too much this year. I think if he does, it'll be a little bit later into the season. I'd like for him to get a few reps in at least. But they brought in Kirk Cousins at least to develop. And I think we've seen in the last decade or so, quarterbacks who sit for a little bit before they start tend to do pretty decently in the league. I mean, the best example obviously being Patrick Mahomes, who famously sat his entire rookie year. I'd love to see the Raiders are in a position where they can do the same thing with Fernando. And I would absolutely love to see if they did something like that, because I think this kid has, for one, the mentality to bring it the whole way. I mean, just his work ethic, the way he goes about his day-to-day seems, from our point of view anyway, seems absolutely impeccable. And, I mean, his on-the-field production is really good too. He was making NFL-type throws already when he was at Indiana. His back-shoulder throws were damn near perfect. And I think if there was any person to work out in Las Vegas as a quarterback, I think it would be him.
15: For on-demand content anytime, click on audio at tsn690.ca.
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1: That if this is the direction that the powers that be, Cindy Parlow and friends at the U.S. Soccer Federation, believe is best for the men's national team, you absolutely have to keep the voice the same.
3: I mean, listen, I know that he became a huge star for this country during this World Cup, and we all remember the moments and him out there and the, you know, the song Country Roads and all that stuff that defined this World Cup. The reality is this team really didn't get any further this World Cup when you consider the expanded World Cup than it had before. And so there's, I guess, two ways to look at this. Did you want him to come back when you feel like they should have been taking another step? But to your point, how do you expect the development if there is no continuity? And he was beloved during the run, and he really did seem to really embrace this team and this country. So it's a big deal. I'm not enough of a soccer expert to tell you if it was the right deal, but certainly it is a very big deal.
1: Amen to that.
4: A lot of deals being done around baseball's trade deadline, which came down on Monday. Padres trying to make their push for the postseason. They made moves, but then also fell to the Diamondbacks.
5: First pitch to Tawa. Swings and drives it out towards the left field corner. It's on its way and gone! Three-run homer, Tim Tawa. That's his fifth. And the Diamondbacks jump out in front 3-0.
4: Arizona Sports 98-7, 3-0 there. They beat the Padres 5-1. Diamondbacks improving to 22-11 against division opponents this season. That leads Major League Baseball. Giants a 5-1 win over the Rangers. Giants winning despite being out hit. Texas had 7 hits. Giants had 6. Third win this season when they've been out hit by their opponent.
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4: Dodgers will have the spotlight on them tonight as they roll out Tarek Skubal at Wrigley. But he'll also be trying to halt LA's 4-game losing skid swept by Boston over the weekend and the Monday game at Wrigley. 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
19: 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His first career home run. 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
6: Number 4.
4: Giants were sellers at the deadline, but they had enough offense for a win at Texas. KNBR.
5: 3-0 Giants. Jung Woo Lee drives one to deep right field. At the wall. Gone! Jung Woo's got his second home run of the night. 4-0 Giants.
6: Number 3.
4: Nothing like being clairvoyant when you're behind the mic. 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
23: Phillies don't have a grand slam still yet this season. No balls, one strike. Here's the pitch. Breaking ball swung on, hit up the alley, left center field. Boy, back is Lyle at the wall. It's going. There's your grand slam as Derek Hill does it to DC again. 4-3, Phillies lead it. Ninth home run of the season. It's the first grand slam of the year for the Phillies as he has turned this one around.
6: Number 2.
4: Wild one in the Bronx. Yankees rally with 3 homers in the 7th, including New York's newest acquisition, Luis Garcia. Yes Network.
24: The 2-2. Garcia gets it.
4: Yankees would have 4 in the 7th to take the lead, but in the top of the 8th, the crowd in the Bronx was a bit more quiet. Cardinals Radio Network.
5: The pitch to Burleson. A swing! There it goes! There's his third home run tonight! Unbelievable! Oh, baby, what a swing! A
7: two-run homer for Burleson. Three home runs, six RBIs. Yes, he got his 18th home run in this series. He got it in this game. A three-homer night for him.
4: And the Cardinals rally in the eighth, retake the lead, and beat the Yankees in the Bronx. Speaking of the National League, key moves at the trade deadline, ESPN's Tim Kirchen.
9: I really like what the Padres did. Going into the deadline, they'd won 8 out of 9 games. Before that, they were seriously considering trading Mason Miller, their overwhelmingly dominant closer, and maybe other bullpen pieces. Mm-hmm. But now that they're hot, they have added. They added Robbie Ray at the trade deadline, 1.65 ERA since the beginning of June. And they added Casey Mize from the Tigers.
4: Tigers also making, of course, the big move with Tarek Skubal. He'll make his debut for the Dodgers on Tuesday. Much more on that next. SportsCenter All Night continues. It's ESPN Radio.
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34: This is the morning show on TSN 690. I'm Peter Vriones with Connor McKenna, and we're in conversation with Elias Grigoriadis of the Canadian Press, who covers CF Montreal, and we're talking a little bit of MLS right now.
35: Into the path of Griezmann, opens up, and scores! His first in Major League Soccer and a milestone career goal as well. That is number 300 for that man, Antoine Griezmann.
34: So Antoine Griezmann makes his Orlando City FC debut yesterday, and he scores. What are you expecting from Griezmann, and what kind of impact do you think he could have on MLS?
36: Oh, he's absolutely a game changer. You know, he still has legs underneath him. He was fantastic for Atletico Madrid in La Liga last season, so it's not like he's physically on the back nine of his career, because playing for Atletico, you are expected to run and contribute no matter who you are. So I think he's going to have a massive impact. And it's unfortunate that Montreal's timing with all these players has been unfortunate, right? They host LAFC last year, and then Hermanson joins. Robert Lewandowski and Antoine Griezmann, we're not going to see them because both game against Orlando and Chicago have already been played. But, you know, hopefully next season we'll get to see them in action, because, yeah, these are not just world-class players. These are era-defining talents that we'll be able to watch it live in person.
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4: 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Eyes of the baseball world will be on Wrigley Tuesday. Dodgers will be trotting out their newest ace. More on that in a moment. L.A., of course, pulling off the marquee deal leading up to the trade deadline. Baseball's deadline did pass Monday with nearly three dozen deals. Among the deals, Cubs landing Clay Holmes, Phillies add Luis Arraez, Milwaukee brings in Dustin May, Guardians acquiring Nathaniel Lowe in a trade with the Reds, Padres get in just under the wire, acquiring right-hander Casey Mize from the Tigers. Boston may have made the biggest move on Monday, adding catcher Adley Rutschman from the Orioles. But speaking of the AL East, which has seen things get rather interesting with Boston's recent run, Yankees still second in the division behind Tampa Bay. Monday in the Bronx, Cardinals build a 6-0 lead.
6: Waits on a pitch and turns on a pitch down the right field line. This ball is gone as Alec Burleson with a 2-home-run night tacks on 2 more runs for the Cardinals, and the Redbirds are now leading 6-0.
4: That was in the 4th inning, but in the 5th, Yankees hitting a pair of home runs to close within 6-3. Fast forward to the bottom of the 7th. More long balls. Pair of solo homers for the Yankees. And the guy that New York picked up as the trade deadline approached, Luis Garcia Jr.
8: The 2-2. Garcia gets it right. Deep right field. Welcome to the Bronx, Luis. Yankees lead.
4: Yes, Network with the call. It would be a 4-run bottom of the 7th for the Yankees, all on home runs as they take the lead. But in the top of the 8th, the Cardinals returning the favor, making a statement of their own.
6: The pitch for Church. A swing and a long one to right field. Way back. It's a gunner. A 3-run homer for Nathan Church. And the Cardinals take the lead right back. It's 9-7 at Yankee Stadium. The pitch to Burleson. A swing. There it goes. There's his 3rd home run tonight. Unbelievable. Oh, baby, what a swing. A 2-run homer for Burleson, 3 home runs, 6 RBIs. Yes, he got his 18th home run in this series. He got it in this game. A 3-homer night for him.
4: That's how it sounded on the Cardinals radio network as St. Louis pulls away for a 13-7 win in New York over the Yankees. Cardinals' first win where they allow 5 home runs. First time they've done it, in fact, since 2009. In Cincinnati, they scored 7 runs in the 8th inning to retake the lead and go on to the win, consecutive wins, in fact, for the Cardinals for the first time since the All-Star break. Cardinals and Yankees combined for 10 home runs, most combined homers in a single game in New York in Yankees history, regardless of the stadium they were playing in. Each team hitting 5, Burleson hitting 3 of the 5 for the Cardinals. Yankees, as we heard, rally, but they ultimately lose at home. They're 3.5 games behind the Rays in the division. Red Sox, 5.5 back. They hold the top 2 wild card spots in the American League. So as for the team that in the division made the key move as the trade deadline loomed, ESPN insider Tim Kirchen says that was Boston.
0: The Red Sox were 32-46. They were hopelessly out of the pennant race, and now they've won 28 out of 33, and then they went and got Adley Rutschman today. They needed a catcher. They have four homers from their catchers all year. They get a 28-year-old switch-hitting catcher who made the All-Star game this year. They gave up a ton to get him, but they've got people at Fenway fired up again with how hot they've been, so they are going for it. I just love it when teams at the trade deadline go, we're giving up young kids. We don't care. We're trying to win this year. What a great thing.
4: Speaking of being fired up, the Dodgers and their fans are impressed at what the team did at the deadline. Dodgers picking up lefty Chris Bubich at the deadline from the Royals. Oh, they also added Tarek Skubal over the weekend.
3: I don't know if surprised would be the right word I would use. It became pretty clear what was going on, you know, later on after my start on Wednesday. Losing that game kind of felt like that was kind of it, you know, for me in Detroit. And so not surprised, but it didn't make the news any easier. I mean, I'm not going to sit here and say I'm the big piece. They've been a pretty good baseball team without me, so I'm just going to try and show up and kind of be a chameleon in a sense and fit right into these guys and just, you know, gel with them. You know, they've got the winning recipe. They understand what it takes to win. You know, I don't. Every team could trade for me. You know, every team could make that acquisition. I don't really sympathize with people that blame the Dodgers for anything they've done. You know, they've developed a really good organization. They draft well. They acquire talent really well. They retain talent. It's a winning organization. Now the complaints seem to be because they've won the last two World Series. You know, I don't think it was like that 3 years ago. So I don't really sympathize with people that are complaining because the Dodgers, you know, do all the right things.
4: Dodgers doing the right things in the eyes of their fans. There are those elsewhere who maintain LA's breaking baseball. Earlier on Unsportsmanlike, our guy Evan Cohen.
5: This is awesome for baseball. It's not just good for baseball. Mm-hmm. It's awesome for baseball. Because now everyone is either going to love the Dodgers or hate the Dodgers. And if someone were to take them down, like the Blue Jays did almost last year in the World Series, it is a massive story. Baseball should be thrilled that this is happening because it's awesome for the sport. We have the most polarizing team in all of sports right here. We are sitting here and we are complaining that the Dodgers, within the rules of the sport, added a player that is awesome while everyone else sat there and didn't add that player. That's not their fault. I don't understand why we wouldn't be more mad at a team like the Tigers, who are 2.5 games back of the wild card for trading him. You could say, well, if they don't make it to the wild card, they lose him for nothing. Okay, or you could re-sign him. And if you don't have enough to re-sign him, why is that? What are the finances around the sport? The Dodgers have done nothing wrong. They have done everything legal, moral, and ethical within the sport. People just don't like it. I'm not going to hate on the Dodgers. If you want to hate on the sport, go ahead. My team, the New York Mets, spends like the Dodgers. They do it incorrectly. They're not as smart as the Dodgers. But if my team did this, am I going to complain about it? No.
7: It's disgusting. It's annoying. And it's disgusting and annoying because it's the rich getting richer, but it's also disgusting and annoying because the Dodgers technically are doing nothing wrong. They are just better at this than everybody else, but it's not fun. If a billionaire tells you, hey, I just bought another yacht, are you like, wow, amazing, way to go? You're like, cool, rub it in. I don't have air conditioning. I don't think this is fun for other fans around Major League Baseball. The competitive balance is so out of whack. The Dodgers can get anybody they want. And then you see the return for him. You're like, that's all it took for them to get Skubal? It's just gotten out of control. And the worst part about this is it feels like a lockout is all but signed, sealed, delivered.
4: Smalls, Evan, Unsportsmanlike, weekdays, 6 a.m. Eastern here on ESPN Radio. There are the cries, though, that the Dodgers aren't good for baseball with what they've been doing. LA team president Andrew Friedman.
9: Passionately disagree. Again, this is about the partnership that we have with our fans who come out 50,000 large and the passion that they have for this team. The guys in that clubhouse who are doing everything they can to put us in position to win a World Series. And fortunately, through the incredible work by our scouting staff, our player development staff, our front office, analytics group, all of our different departments have their fingerprints all over this. And so it's put us in position to not only be competitive here, but also to have a really strong farm system, which then puts us in position to be able to have these type conversations. And so I think it's incredible work by a lot of people that have allowed for this, and it's special, and we're not going to be flippant about this moment in time and how special this group, this era can be in the history of, you know, this incredibly storied organization, and we're going to do everything we can to keep doing what we can to win the last game of the year.
4: Dodgers using their resources over the past few days, landing a couple of more arms at the deadline. Derek Skubal, Chris Bubich, ESPN's Tim Kirkjian.
0: Well, now they have seven, maybe eight, well above average starting pitchers when everyone's healthy. Now, a bunch of guys are hurt right now, but right. What Skubal does is it allows them to take their time bringing Ohtani back. Ohtani wants to pitch again, and they want him to pitch again, but if he can't, now they have a replacement who happens to be the best pitcher in the American League. And they are so loaded when they are completely healthy. The five best ERAs in baseball since 2023.
5: Yeah.
0: Four of the five are on the Dodgers right now. That's how loaded they are. And if you want to have fun, go figure out who the top three Dodger starters are to start a playoff series and put them in order. Skubal might not even be number one. That's how good their rotation is with Yamamoto, who was a star in the World Series last year.
4: Let that sink in. Dodgers with four of the top five ERAs since 2023. For the record, the fifth one, the arm that L.A. does not have, Paul Skenes. Derek Skubal will make his Dodgers debut tonight. He'll take the mound at Wrigley. As for Monday's matchup in Chicago, Dodgers jumped out to a three-run lead on the Cubs in the first, but
10: the four-seam, two-seam fastball. Deep drive, left center field. It's got a chance. Gone. Kevin Alcantara. His first career home run. Listen to this crowd.
11: Cubs were busy over the last 24 hours prior to the start of this one. 0-1 to Bush is drilled. Deep left center field going back. Páez, he looks up. It's gone! Just to the left of the 368 marker into the first couple of rows in the bleachers. Home run, Michael Bush. Solo shot the other way against his former team.
4: Cubs Radio Network. Cubs go on to double up the Dodgers, 10-5. Dodgers' fourth consecutive loss, tied for their longest streak this season. They led 3-0 in the first inning. They lose 10-5. Cubs entered Monday 0-6 this season when trailing by at least three runs in the first inning. They get their seventh win this season when trailing by three runs or more, tied for the third most in Major League Baseball. 10-5 win over the Dodgers using the long ball to do it. Speaking of homers, the Phillies went into Monday as one of the five teams this season that had not hit a grand slam. But if you speak it into existence,
12: Phillies don't have a grand slam still yet this season. No balls, one strike. Here's the pitch. Breaking ball swung on, hit up the alley, left center field. Going back is Lyle at the wall. It's going. There's your grand slam as Derek Hill does it to D.C. again. 4-3, Phillies lead it. Derek Hill with his ninth home run of the season. It's the first grand slam of the year for the Phillies as he has turned this one around.
4: The Phillies taking the lead there in the seventh inning, and they'd add some insurance an inning later.
12: And the pitch swung on, lined hard to center field straight away. Going back is Young to the track. Look it up. It's gone into the hedges. And Harper with a two-run shot to dead center. Extends his hitting streak. It's his 24th home run of the season. And there's your insurance. It's 6-3 Phillies in the eighth.
4: 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Phillies a 6-3 win over the Nationals. Bryce Harper with that shot in the eighth inning. Consecutive games with a home run for the first time since June 20th and 21st against the Mets. Phillies snapping a six-game losing streak in games where Aaron Nola was the starting pitcher. Well, Derek Skubal will start and make his debut for the Dodgers on Tuesday. Another high-profile debut on Monday. That's next. SportsCenter All Night continues. It's ESPN Radio.
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14: 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I go get my Habs fix and I check in with Campbell versus Gallo. 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
40: 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So, you know, I feel very familiar, and I think at the end of the day, like, basketball is basketball. You go up, you throw it up, you go, you do what you do. You know, don't try to overcomplicate it. As far as long-term goes, you know, I don't want to sound cliche, but I'm where my feet are. You know, last night it was in Portland. 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But that's why I'm a professional. You know, I'm paid to play basketball at the highest level.
4: Monday, Plum back from injury and seeing action for the first time since June 21st and seeing action for the first time as a member of the Mercury.
41: Plum.
0: fakes, gets it back. Shot clock at five. Flom, let's fly. It hits. What a debut for Kelsey Plum.
4: It was on the USA Network. Plum coming back from injury and coming off the bench. 20 points in 20 minutes. Mercury, a five-point win over the Sky, 106-101 over Chicago. Alyssa Thomas, 19 points, 15 rebounds, 12 assists, 21st career triple-double, extending the WNBA record for most triple-doubles. Kelsey Plum, 20 points, but the Mercury is certainly facing an uphill climb. Handful of games out of a playoff spot. As far as adding Plum, does that move the needle in Phoenix? ESPN analyst Monica McNutt.
1: Well, it brings in a lot of hope, but I think it's important to point out the context of this one. It's probably not just about this season. Mathematically, the Mercury would need to win just about every game they have the rest of the way to put themselves in a real position to get into the playoffs. But as Kelsey Plum was asked pregame, and she said, I want to be where my feet are. But currently, this is a bit of a gamble for the Phoenix Mercury because they're hoping that she will decide to sign with them long term beyond just this year. The familiarity she has with Nate Tibbetts from USA Basketball, as well as Alyssa Thomas and Kalia Copper being her teammates with USA Basketball, I think matters. And postgame, Kalia Copper said she's really excited to be playing alongside Kelsey Plum again. So we'll see what happens.
4: Mercury get their fifth straight road win in Chicago. Longest streak in the history of the series. Las Vegas Aces putting it on Atlanta, winning by 22. Aces 109-87 over the Dream. Jackie Young, 28 points, 11 rebounds, 10 assists. First 25-point triple-double in Aces franchise history. Asia Wilson had 23 points. Aces with their seventh straight win against the Dream, extending their longest streak in the series history. They're the reigning champs. They've won three of the last four titles. A year ago, they went on a tear around this same time. Back to Monica McNutt.
1: You have to respect them because historically they have shown that they can do it. And I think when you look at how they were able to retain their core over the summer in a free agency that we expected to be a frenzy, Chelsea Gray, Asia Wilson, and the aforementioned Jackie Young are still as strong as ever. Now, the thing that I do question with this year's group is how deep they can go beyond their big three. I think there's a lot of pressure on them right now. But yes, now seems to be the time where we see this team begin to turn it over. One metric that I'm keeping an eye on is typically the champions are top six in defensive rating, except for what the Aces were able to do last year when they were eighth in defensive rating and still rattled off a title.
4: Aces get their seventh straight win following a loss. The team that won the title in 2024, the team not named the Aces, New York Liberty, Monday against Seattle.
0: Stewart trying to shake free and does hit the shot.
2: That's a tough shot. That's a long defender. Ezzie Magnagore is a great defender, and Stewie's just able to create enough space and utilize her high release.
4: My 9 New York with the call. Liberty, 95-83 win over the Storm. Sabrina Ionescu, 200th career game. Only player in WNBA history to average 15 points per game, 5 rebounds, 5 assists in their first 200 games. Brianna Stewart, 24 points in the win. For the Liberty. 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Of course, your local ESPN Radio affiliate as well. One of the greatest rivalries in college football doesn't happen this year, but USC Notre Dame will face each other in 2030. Trojans and Irish agreeing on a 4-year home-and-home arrangement. Earlier on ESPN Radio are Amber Wilson and Mia O'Brien.
3: A lot of different angles we can take this one from. Ultimately, for me, Kurt Cignetti will still be the head coach if he wants to be in 2030 of the Indiana Hoosiers. And so, yes, this feels like Marcus Freeman and friends. I don't even know if he'll still be in South Bend ducking Kurt Cignetti.
5: I don't know if that was part of the equation. I hadn't even thought about that angle of it, frankly. I just think it's a big deal for college football fans because you want your greatest rivalries if you're a college football fan. That's what makes college football so special is the emotion. It is the rivalries. And you can't replace that on the NFL level. I mean, the NFL product from a football perspective is superior, right? We know it has the better athletes and all that. But at the same time, from an emotional perspective, there is nothing in this country like college football. And so rivalries are incredibly important for that component of the sport. And yes, Notre Dame can do whatever the heck it wants. And a lot of people still don't like that. But when it comes to bringing these rivalries and making sure that there's contracts in place that maintain them, I think that's important for the overall sport.
4: And the first two games of the series, 2030 and 2031, will be played in week one of the season. The 2030 matchup will be at the LA Coliseum. 2031 will be in South Bend. In 2032 and 2033, those games will land between weeks one and three. Mentioned the Golics back here at ESPN Radio. They're Notre Dame guys. As for the outlook for the Irish, Senior?
6: Their defense is loaded, not only with great talent led by Leonard Moore, the best cornerback and maybe the best defensive player in all of college football this year, but their depth is amazing from the line to the linebackers to the secondary. So it's all right there for them. And again, they know they have to prove it. They know they didn't make the playoffs last year. They didn't. They were mad about it, but they said, "Hey, you lose two games, you're in that position."
4: It's always a high bar in South Bend with Notre Dame. 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
15: Alexander taking the snap, looking right, looking in the end zone now, stepping, rolling to his right, looking for help. Cross body, he's got a man upfield. Tyler Snead, touchdown, Montreal.
18: And once again, Davis Alexander buying time with his legs and throwing back across his body towards the middle of the field while rolling to the right.
19: Chatting with Chris Strevler, talking a little CFL. We heard in your video, I've seen you say it online, Davis Alexander's the best quarterback in the league, and there's some pretty good quarterbacks in this league.
20: Yeah, the quarterback play this year has been exceptional, but you know, at this point, I don't know who the argument would be for anybody else. The way that he's playing, six straight 300-yard games, and I know Davis very well. I don't know how much you guys know about me, but I live in Arizona in the off season, and about 3 years ago, I started training quarterbacks out here in Davis. So when he first signed with Montreal, he started training with us, and throughout the years, continuing to work with him in the off season, and we did some extensive work this off season. So I could tell he was dialed in, very focused. I think that Grey Cup game added even more fuel to his fire, and man, you can see it coming out when he's on the field. He is such a competitor and a leader for that team, and obviously the way he's able to create in and out of the pocket is pretty special.
37: For on-demand content anytime, click on audio at tsn690.ca.
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21: A two-run homer for Burleson. Three home runs, six RBIs. Yes, he got his 18th home run in this series. He got it in this game. A three-homer night for him.
4: That's how it sounded on the Cardinals radio network. Cardinals hitting five home runs, Yankees hit five, but the Cardinals put up seven runs in the eighth inning and pulled away after the Yankees had rallied to take the lead. Cardinals win it 13-7. Alec Burleson, 3-for-5, all three hits, home runs. As you heard, he now has 18 on the season. Three homers, six RBI in the win, and after the win, spoke with Cardinals TV.
22: What was the focus tonight?
23: You know, the starter, you know, he's got a really good heater, so you got to time it up. And then Hill's got a really good sinker. You got to get under it. And then the last guy, a lot of the guys before me scared him off his changeup, so I got a slider to hit. But, you know, up and down, I think we did a really good job. You know, we battled the starter. We got him out in three innings. So any night you can do that, it's probably going to be a good night for you.
22: You put up some really great numbers in New York this season and in your career. What is it about this place?
23: Oh, I don't know. Maybe the traffic. Maybe I enjoy the traffic. I don't know.
22: Obviously, it's deadline day today, and there was a lot going on, a lot of emotions. I know your name was raised in those conversations. So was there a feeling maybe of relief, or what was the feeling in the clubhouse when it was over?
23: Yeah, definitely. Obviously, we lost some, key guys that, you know, we really enjoy having in the locker room. But, you know, for me personally, I want to be here. I want to help this team, you know, through whatever this looks like over the next couple years. And I want to be here and I want to, you know, contribute to, you know, a lot more wins in the future. So, yeah, I was relieved. You know, it's you know, nice to be here. And then I love St. Louis, but, you know, we lost some good guys, too. So going to cheer them on from afar. But, yeah. Overall, just a little relieved.
22: How fun was it, by the way, the comeback? Obviously, you don't want to lose that lead, but watching the at-bats and the battle back.
23: Yeah, definitely. Like I said, all the up and down the lineup, we did a really good job tonight. You know, you get down and you feel like, you know, you won the game in like the third or the fourth inning, and they come back and, you know, we could have easily laid down, but, you know, Churchy had some really good at-bats tonight, and obviously with Jimmy with the homer, and everybody up and down did a really good job. So, you know, really happy for this team, and hopefully build on tomorrow.
22: Thanks for your time.
23: Of course, thank you.
4: Cardinals getting consecutive wins for the first time since the All-Star break. Burleson mentioning the trade deadline. More on that in a moment. He also mentioned, though, New York starter Cam Schlittler, season-low, three innings pitched. Did strike out six, gave up four hits, but tied a career high with five walks, four earned runs, gave up a home run, a two-run shot in the first inning as well. Speaking of home runs, Rays Rockies.
24: As the pitch is driven deep to left field off the bat of Caminero, he's got two homers today at Coors Field. His first trip here has been quite successful. Homer number 32, and it's 8-1 Tampa Bay. Boy, that got out in a heartbeat.
4: 620 WDAE. Rays had scored 14 runs in their previous eight games combined. They scored 13 on Monday. 13-9 win over the Rockies, whose loss snaps a three-game win streak. Junior Caminero, 2-for-5. The two home runs, 32 now on the season. Blue Jays and Astros.
25: First pitch, and Kirk
0: rips one out into left field, and it's going to fly. Take a ride. Alejandro Kirk with a solo shot, and the Blue Jays take a 1-0 lead.
4: Sportsnet 590, the Fan. Blue Jays a 3-1 win over Houston. Astros' six-game win streak comes to an end. Blue Jays winning four of their last five. They allowed seven earned runs total in that five-game span. Tight one between the Pirates and the Brewers.
1: Here's a 2-0. And a swing and a ground ball up first. Fair ball. It will sneak past the sidewall and get into the right field corner. Lau is in. Reynolds is in. Valdez going to be waved home. The relay throw is late. Cut off at first. It's a bases clearing double. Spencer Horwitz knocks in three. And the Pirates lead on the road. 3-0 in Milwaukee.
4: Three-run double in the third. Tying a season high for RBI. Did it twice prior. 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The Fan. Pirates, a 4-3 win over the Brewers. Pirates pitching had 12 strikeouts on Monday, double-digit strikeouts in four

0: Buster, if the path to the National League championship figured to run through Los Angeles, and it likely still may with the Dodgers there, who else in the National League among their competitors added to their team today?
1: Besides the Padres, Chicago Cubs. I think adding two guys to their rotation. Look, a couple weeks ago we were talking to Craig Counsell, Cubs manager, and he said it's no mystery. We need pitching, pitching, and pitching. They've had so many injuries, so to add Kevin Gausman. And now Clay Holmes today, a guy who his sinker ball is going to be a great match for that infield, the home field advantage that the Cubs have in Wrigley Field. I think there's two great ads for Chicago.
0: Winners for me, how about the Tampa Bay Rays? Freddy Peralta, Tyler Wells, yep. And Liam Hicks as well, a great hitting catcher.
1: Yeah, that's exactly right. They're getting deeper. Look, in the American League, you can reasonably dream about reaching the World Series if you added it this deadline.
2: Absolutely. I love what the Rays did with their pitching. They got six homers out of their catchers all year. Now they have a catcher who can hit the ball out of the ballpark.
3: And now we'll see how it translates on the field as we hit the stretch run for Major League Baseball. 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
8: He's like Phil Mickelson in the sense of, if you were to go back and say 10 years ago, who is the player that is most likely to have a huge media career after football or after their sporting career, you would have probably said Aaron Rodgers and Phil Mickelson. Phil Mickelson, I could have seen him sitting in that Nick Faldo chair at the Masters for the next 30 years. Aaron Rodgers, I could have seen on Monday Night Football or on Sunday Night Football, etc. And both of those guys have essentially made it to where that part of their career is over. And I will say, last year when Aaron Rodgers was quieter, people said, oh, this shows he's getting away from the nonsense. Today, and I give McAfee credit for having him on, because McAfee, I would have him on too, I guess, if I were him. But it just showcases that Aaron Rodgers will always be Aaron Rodgers, and it's an example of why I think having him on your roster at this point in his career is worthless.
3: Matt Myron joining the ESPN Radio lineup this week. Weekday afternoons, 3 o'clock Eastern time. Speaking of quarterbacks, perhaps some good news in Indianapolis. ESPN's Ben Solak.
9: All eyes in Colts camp are on quarterback Daniel Jones, who is 7.5 months removed from the Achilles tear he suffered in November of last year. Both general manager Chris Ballard and head coach Shane Steichen tell me that they are excited, if not a little bit relieved, by how good Jones is moving around right now in training camp. Steichen in particular saying he doesn't need to adjust the training camp schedule at all for Jones's rehab. They don't need to manage his reps or take some of the rollouts out of the training camp install. No, they feel really good about where he's at and how he's moving. Now, the recovery is still in process. You know, Ballard admitted to me he's not exactly 100%. You can see him when he's moving out there. He's still ginger and learning how to trust the right foot again. And so when it comes to exploding out of the pocket on the run or really driving in those tight window throws off the back foot, it's still going to be a time. It's still going to be a ramp up for Jones. They expect more in a month, maybe 6 weeks, to see him closer to 100%. That, of course, brings us to week one of the regular season. And so Jones is on a great track to play. Will we see a fully healthy Daniel Jones by week one? That's still in question, but the Colts feel wonderful about his recovery thus far.
3: Some positive news for Indy, perhaps not so much in San Francisco. ESPN 49ers reporter Nick Wagoner.
10: The 49ers practiced on Monday without the services of star wide receiver Mike Evans. The team says he is dealing with a quad strain. It is not expected to be something serious, but it is worth monitoring. Evans did some work on the side today alongside a couple of other injured Niners receivers. That includes rookie DeJon Stribling, who is battling hamstring tightness, and veteran Christian Kirk, who has a calf issue. Of course, the Niners are already without Ricky Pearsall, who will have season-ending surgery on his knee in the coming weeks. That means the Niners practiced Monday without the services of all four of their projected top wideouts for 2026. The team is off on Tuesday, and we'll get a better idea of where Evans and those others stand when they return to practice on Wednesday.
3: NFL training camps in full swing. Not making a coaching change. That's next. SportsCenter All Night continues at ESPN Radio.
11: 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The 49ers are dealing with another season-ending injury. I'll tell you if losing another wide receiver will impact Brock Purdy this season. It's Unsportsmanlike, 6 a.m. Eastern, right here on ESPN Radio, ESPN2, and ESPNU.
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29: Now, what about the Toronto Maple Leafs, who I feel have really improved? And I don't know how those contracts are going to age necessarily, but yeah. for this upcoming season, they're a much better team than the one that finished the prior year. So what's your outlook on them heading into the season?
30: I think Toronto's done basically everything they needed to do so far. The only move I'd really disagree with is them getting rid of Matias Michelli, but you could argue that they have some other players that can kind of fill a similar role. But I think what they've kind of done very smartly is go after guys that really want to play there. You got guys like Nick Paul and Darren Radish who are Leaf guys growing up, but they are still strong players. And especially in the case of Radish, I think he's a transformative piece for them, even though the money, like you said, the contract, who knows how that ages all the way at the end of the deal. But I do think for Toronto for the now, it was a move they desperately needed to make with them still having Matthews in his prime, Nylander in his prime. You kind of needed to go for it. There wasn't really a situation where it made sense to rebuild with their first-round picks traded. So I feel like with the situation that Chayka and that front office were dealt, I feel like they've done as strong of a job as possible rebuilding that. And we'll see if Sergei Bobrovsky does rebound from his rough year in Florida last season, but it seems like he is as motivated as ever to prove Florida wrong, especially.
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0: Parlow and friends at the U.S. Soccer Federation believe is best for the men's national team, you absolutely have to keep the voice the same.
1: I mean, listen, I know that he became a huge star for this country during this World Cup, and we all remember the moments and him out there and the, you know, the song Country Roads and all that stuff that defined this World Cup. The reality is this team really didn't get any further this World Cup when you consider the expanded World Cup than it had before. And so there's, I guess, two ways to look at this. Did you want him to come back when you feel like they should have been taking another step? But to your point, how do you expect the development if there is no continuity? And he was beloved during the run, and he really did seem to really embrace this team and this country. So it's a big deal. I'm not enough of a soccer expert to tell you if it was the right deal, but certainly it is a very big deal.
0: Amen to that.
3: A lot of deals being done around baseball's trade deadline, which came down on Monday. Padres trying to make their push for the postseason. They made moves, but then also fell to the Diamondbacks.
2: First pitch to Tawa. Swings and drives it out towards the left field corner. It's on its way and gone! Three-run homer, Tim Tawa. That's his fifth. And the Diamondbacks jump out in front 3-0.
3: Arizona Sports 98-7. 3-0 there. They beat the Padres 5-1. Diamondbacks improving to 22-11 against division opponents this season. That leads Major League Baseball. Giants a 5-1 win over the Rangers. Giants winning despite being out hit. Texas had 7 hits. Giants had 6. Third win this season when they've been out hit by their opponent.
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4: Number 5.
3: Dodgers will have the spotlight on them tonight as they roll out Tarek Skubal at Wrigley. But he'll also be trying to halt L.A.'s 4-game losing skid swept by Boston over the weekend and the Monday game at Wrigley. 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
6: 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It's got a chance. Gone. Kevin Alcantara. His first career home run. 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
4: Number 4.
3: Giants were sellers at the deadline, but they had enough offense for a win at Texas. KNBR.
7: 3-0 Giants. Jung Woo Lee drives one to deep right field. At the wall. Gone! Jung Woo's got his second home run of the night. 4-0 Giants.
4: Number 3.
3: Nothing like being clairvoyant when you're behind the mic. 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
8: Phillies don't have a grand slam still yet this season. No balls, one strike. Here's the pitch. Breaking ball swung on, hit up the alley, left center field. Going back is Lyle at the wall. It's going. There's your grand slam as Derek Hill does it to DC again. 4-3, Phillies lead it. Derek Hill with his 9th home run of the season. It's the first grand slam of the year for the Phillies as he has turned this one around.
4: Number 2.
3: Wild one in the Bronx. Yankees rally with 3 homers in the 7th, including New York's newest acquisition, Luis Garcia. Yes Network.
16: 2-2. Garcia gets it.
3: Yankees would have 4 in the 7th to take the lead, but in the top of the 8th, the crowd in the Bronx was a bit more quiet. Cardinals Radio Network.
20: The pitch to Burleson. A swing! There it goes! There's his 3rd home run tonight! Unbelievable! Oh, baby, what a swing! A 2-run homer for Burleson. 3 home runs, 6 RBIs. Yes, he got his 18th home run in this series. He got it in this game. A 3-homer night for him.
3: And the Cardinals rally in the 8th, retake the lead, and beat the Yankees in the Bronx. Speaking of the National League, Key moves at the trade deadline, ESPN's Tim Kirchin.
9: I really like what the Padres did. Going into the deadline, they'd won 8 out of 9 games. Before that, they were seriously considering trading Mason Miller, their overwhelmingly dominant closer, and maybe other bullpen pieces. Mm-hmm. But now that they're hot, they have added. They added Robbie Ray at the trade deadline, 1.65 ERA since the beginning of June. And they added Casey Mize from the Tigers.
3: Tigers also making, of course, the big move with Tarek Skubal. He'll make his debut for the Dodgers on Tuesday. Much more on that next. SportsCenter All Night continues. It's ESPN Radio.
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28: 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What have you made so far of the very busy and active NHL offseason?
21: Well, it just got a little bit busier with Steve Yzerman stepping away, and Red Wing fans have been singing, "I'm waiting for you. I'm waiting for you to get us into the playoffs, and I'm waiting for you to figure out the Dylan Larkin situation." And I think Steve Yzerman maybe just said, maybe the waiting is over, and maybe I need to step aside and hand the mantle over to somebody else. Was this Steve Yzerman fully departing? Was this a soft firing by Chris Ilitch and the Ilitch family? We're still not sure. Maybe somewhere in the middle is where the truth lies, Mitch, but it's certainly gotten a lot of noise. The timing has certainly got a lot of noise, and not to mention the Leo Carlson offer sheet. So it's been a very, very noisy offseason so far, for sure.
28: I mean, as far as the Yzerman story in Detroit, if his name isn't Steve Yzerman, if he's not a legend with that franchise, he would have been shown the door a long time ago.
21: No question, Mitch. I mean, like, sometimes greatness gives you, just like when you're a first-round draft pick, it always gives you more chances. Mitch, that's a fantastic point. And his legend will be there. I mean, they're sour right now, but just like many other Detroit Red Wing players of old, Sid Abel, Alex Delvecchio, who were great players but not as good successfully as GMs for the Red Wings, his legend will live on.
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3: 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ESPNF, Sirius XM Channel 80, Eyes of the Baseball World will be on Wrigley Tuesday. Dodgers will be trotting out their newest ace. More on that in a moment. LA, of course, pulling off the marquee deal leading up to the trade deadline. Baseball's deadline did pass Monday with nearly three dozen deals. Among the deals, Cubs landing Clay Holmes, Phillies add Luis Arraez, Milwaukee brings in Dustin May, Guardians acquiring Nathaniel Lowe in a trade with the Reds, Padres get in just under the wire, acquiring right-hander Casey Mize from the Tigers. Boston may have made the biggest move on Monday, adding catcher Adley Rutschman from the Orioles. But speaking of the AL East, which has seen things get rather interesting with Boston's recent run, Yankees still second in the division behind Tampa Bay. Monday in the Bronx, Cardinals build a 6-0 lead.
26: Waits on a pitch and turns on a pitch down the right field line. This ball is gone as Alec Burleson with a two-home run night tacks on two more runs for the Cardinals, and the Redbirds are now leading 6-0.
3: That was in the fourth inning, but in the fifth, Yankees hitting a pair of home runs to close within 6-3. Fast forward to the bottom of the seventh. More long balls. Pair of solo homers for the Yankees. And the guy that New York picked up as the trade deadline approached, Luis Garcia Jr.
16: The 2-2. Garcia gets it.
3: Yes, Network with the call. It would be a four-run bottom of the seventh for the Yankees, all on home runs as they take the lead. But in the top of the eighth, the Cardinals returning the favor, making a statement of their own.
26: The pitch for Church. A swing and a long one to right field. Way back. It's a gunner! A three-run homer for Nathan Church, and the Cardinals take the lead right back. It's 9-7 at Yankee Stadium.
16: The pitch to Burleson.
26: A swing. There it goes. There's his third home run tonight. Unbelievable. Oh, baby, what a swing. A two-run homer for Burleson. Three home runs, six RBIs. Yes, he got his 18th home run in this series. He got it in this game. A three-homer night for him.
3: That would sound it on the Cardinals radio network as St. Louis pulls away for a 13-7 win in New York over the Yankees. Cardinals' first win where they allow five home runs. First time they've done it, in fact, since 2009 in Cincinnati. They scored seven runs in the eighth inning to retake the lead and go on to the win. Consecutive wins, in fact, for the Cardinals for the first time since the All-Star break. Cardinals and Yankees combined for 10 home runs. Most combined homers in a single game in New York in Yankees history, regardless of the stadium they were playing in. Each team hitting five, Burleson hitting three of the five for the Cardinals. Yankees, as we heard, rally, but they ultimately lose at home. They're 3.5 games behind the Rays in the division. Red Sox, 5.5 back. They hold the top two wild card spots in the American League. So as for the team that in the division made the key move as the trade deadline loomed, ESPN insider Tim Kirchen says that was Boston.
9: The Red Sox were 32-46. They were hopelessly out of the pennant race, and now they've won 28 out of 33, and then they went and got Adley Rutschman today. They needed a catcher. They have four homers from their catchers all year. They get a 28-year-old switch-hitting catcher who made the All-Star game this year. They gave up a ton to get him, but they've got people at Fenway fired up again with how hot they've been, so they are going for it. I just love it when teams at the trade deadline go, we're giving up young kids. We don't care. We're trying to win this year. What a great thing.
3: Speaking of being fired up, the Dodgers and their fans are impressed at what the team did at the deadline. Dodgers picking up lefty Chris Bubich at the deadline from the Royals. Oh, they also added Tarek Skubal over the weekend.
0: I don't know if surprised would be the right word I would use. It became pretty clear what was going on, you know, later on after my start on Wednesday. Losing that game kind of felt like that was kind of it, you know, for me in Detroit. And so not surprised, but it didn't make the news any easier. I mean, I'm not going to sit here and say I'm the big piece. They've been a pretty good baseball team without me, so I'm just going to try and show up and kind of be a chameleon in a sense and fit right into these guys and just, you know, gel with them. You know, they've got the winning recipe. They understand what it takes to win. You know, I don't. Every team could trade for me. You know, every team could make that acquisition. I don't really sympathize with people that blame the Dodgers for anything they've done. You know, they've developed a really good organization. They draft well. They acquire talent really well. They retain talent. It's a winning organization. Now the complaints seem to be because they've won the last two World Series. You know, I don't think it was like that 3 years ago. So I don't really sympathize with people that are complaining because the Dodgers, you know, do all the right things.
3: Dodgers doing the right things in the eyes of their fans. There are those elsewhere who maintain LA's breaking baseball. Earlier on Unsportsmanlike, our guy Evan Cohen.
4: This is awesome for baseball. It's not just good for baseball. Mm-hmm. It's awesome for baseball because now everyone is either going to love the Dodgers or hate the Dodgers. And if someone were to take them down, like the Blue Jays did almost last year in the World Series, it is a massive story. Baseball should be thrilled that this is happening because it's awesome for the sport. We have the most polarizing team in all of sports right here. We are sitting here and we are complaining that the Dodgers, within the rules of the sport, added a player that is awesome while everyone else sat there and didn't add that player. That's not their fault. I don't understand why we wouldn't be more mad at a team like the Tigers, who are 2.5 games back of the wild card, for trading him. You could say, well, if they don't make it to the wild card, they lose him for nothing. Okay, or you could re-sign him. And if you don't have enough to re-sign him, why is that? What are the finances around the sport? The Dodgers have done nothing wrong. They have done everything legal, moral, and ethical within the sport. People just don't like it. I'm not going to hate on the Dodgers. If you want to hate on the sport, go ahead. My team, the New York Mets, spends like the Dodgers. They do it incorrectly. They're not as smart as the Dodgers. But if my team did this, am I going to complain about it? No.
5: It's disgusting. It's annoying. And it's disgusting and annoying because it's the rich getting richer, but it's also disgusting and annoying because the Dodgers technically are doing nothing wrong. They are just better at this than everybody else, but it's not fun. If a billionaire tells you, hey, I just bought another yacht, are you like, wow, amazing, way to go? You're like, cool, rub it in. I don't have air conditioning. I don't think this is fun for other fans around Major League Baseball. The competitive balance is so out of whack. The Dodgers can get anybody they want. And then you see the return for him. You're like, that's all it took for them to get Skubal? It's just gotten out of control. And the worst part about this is it feels like a lockout is all but signed, sealed, delivered.
3: 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There are the cries, though, that the Dodgers aren't good for baseball with what they've been doing. LA team president Andrew Friedman.
6: Passionately disagree. Again, this is about the partnership that we have with our fans who come out 50,000 large and the passion that they have for this team. The guys in that clubhouse who are doing everything they can to put us in position to win a World Series. And fortunately, through the incredible work by our scouting staff, our player development staff, our front office, analytics group, all of our different departments have their fingerprints all over this. And so it's put us in position to not only be competitive here, but also to have a really strong farm system, which then puts us in position to be able to have these type conversations. And so I think it's incredible work by a lot of people that have allowed for this, and it's special, and we're not going to be flippant about this moment in time and how special this group, this era can be in the history of, you know, this incredibly storied organization, and we're going to do everything we can to keep doing what we can to win the last game of the year.
3: Dodgers using their resources over the past few days, landing a couple of more arms at the deadline. Derek Skubal, Chris Bubich, ESPN's Tim Kirkjian.
9: Well, now they have seven, maybe eight, well above average starting pitchers when everyone's healthy. Now, a bunch of guys are hurt right now, but what Skubal does is it allows them to take their time bringing Ohtani back. Ohtani wants to pitch again, and they want him to pitch again, but if he can't, now they have a replacement who happens to be the best pitcher in the American League. And they are so loaded when they are completely healthy. The five best ERAs in baseball since 2023.
7: Yeah.
9: Four of the five are on the Dodgers right now. That's how loaded they are. And if you want to have fun, go figure out who the top three Dodger starters are to start a playoff series and put them in order. Skubal might not even be number one. That's how good their rotation is with Yamamoto, who was a star in the World Series last year.
3: Let that sink in. Dodgers with four of the top five ERAs since 2023. For the record, the fifth one, the arm that L.A. does not have, Paul Skenes. Tarek Skubal will make his Dodgers debut tonight. He'll take the mound at Wrigley. As for Monday's matchup in Chicago, Dodgers jumped out to a three-run lead on the Cubs in the first, but
8: the four-seam, two-seam fastball. Deep drive, left center field. It's got a chance. Gone. Kevin Alcantara. His first career home run. Listen to this crowd.
10: Cubs were busy over the last 24 hours prior to the start of this one. The 0-1 to Bush is drilled. Deep left center field going back. Páez, he looks up. It's gone! Just to the left of the 368 marker into the first couple of rows in the bleachers. Home run, Michael Bush. Solo shot the other way against his former team.
3: Cubs Radio Network. Cubs go on to double up the Dodgers 10-5. Dodgers' fourth consecutive loss, tied for their longest streak this season. They led 3-0 in the first inning. They lose 10-5. Cubs entered Monday 0-6 this season when trailing by at least three runs in the first inning. They get their seventh win this season when trailing by three runs or more, tied for the third most in Major League Baseball. 10-5 win over the Dodgers using the long ball to do it. Speaking of homers, the Phillies went into Monday as one of the five teams this season that had not hit a grand slam. But if you speak it into existence,
11: Phillies don't have a grand slam still yet this season. No balls, one strike. Here's the pitch. Breaking ball swung on, hit up the alley, left center field. Going back is Lyle at the wall. It's going. There's your grand slam as Derek Hill does it to DC again. 4-3, Phillies lead it. Derek Hill with his ninth home run of the season. It's the first grand slam of the year for the Phillies as he has turned this one around.
3: The Phillies taking the lead there in the seventh inning, and they'd add some insurance an inning later.
11: And the pitch swung on, lined hard to center field straight away. Going back is Young to the track. Look it up. It's gone into the hedges. And Harper with a two-run shot to dead center. Extends his hitting streak. It's his 24th home run of the season. And there's your insurance. It's 6-3 Phillies in the eighth.
3: Sports Radio 94 WIP. Phillies a 6-3 win over the Nationals. Bryce Harper with that shot in the eighth inning. Consecutive games with a home run for the first time since June 20th and 21st against the Mets. Phillies snapping a six-game losing streak in games where Aaron Nola was the starting pitcher. Well, Tarek Skubal will start and make his debut for the Dodgers on Tuesday. Another high-profile debut on Monday. That's next. SportsCenter All Night continues. It's ESPN Radio.
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3: Greg Sutton, friend of the show here on Campbell versus Gallo. How'd you feel about Jesse Marsh and the job he did?
30: Awesome. You know, look, I mean, I have a soft spot for him. He was a former teammate, coach. You know, he's a friend of mine. But I think they embodied what he's all about. You know, getting behind this country, he's done that right from the start. You know, showing his kind of blue-collar work ethic. His personality, I think it was translated to the players. And I think there still has to be some work done. I still think that we can create a stronger identity and our players need to still kind of get behind that. And look, he's willing to put in the work. We've seen that. He's even going now with the youth national team, the under 20s, and taking that team to try and qualify for the Olympics. And so he's leading that charge. So he doesn't have to do that. He didn't have to, but he knows how important it is to kind of get the youth involved too and get them under the same umbrella of what he wants his team to be about. So, no, I think he's the perfect man. I'm glad that they gave him the extension to the next World Cup. And I'm excited for him in this country because of him leading the charge.
3: And he did a really good job of getting the U.S. to hate him.
30: Yes, exactly.
3: Right?
30: It's even more of a carrot on the top, yeah.
3: Right. I think Canadians appreciated that.
4: I loved it.
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2: It's time for Ask Us Anything. Good morning, guys. I'm not sure I've already asked this question in the past, but I want to know, what's the reason the Canadians always start their season on the road? In the last 10 years, it was only twice that they started their season at home.
3: Yeah. I'm not a fan. I don't know the answer.
2: Me neither.
3: I'm not a fan of it. You know, the bias in me, I find it disrespectful. But
2: that's a little much. No.
3: Well, listen. You know why Toronto? Why almost every year they're opening in Toronto? Why does Toronto get
2: it? Let's not pretend that the Montreal Canadiens have no say in the matter. It's not as if the NHL is like, well, here's how it's going to be. Like,
3: yeah.
2: I think certain parameters are presented. If Jeff Molson petitions Gary Bettman and says, hey, listen, we want to start at home, I'm sure that Gary Bettman would find a way. Have either of you ever had a real IQ test, and what was the score? I'm predicting 138 for Two-Tone Star and 142 for Connor. That's very kind. 142 IQ seems high, no?
3: Seems quite high.
2: Exceptionally high. Placing you in the top 1 to 2%.
3: Yeah.
2: And what about 138?
3: Dull. I've never had a real IQ test.
2: Highly gifted scorer in the top 1% to 2%. Brother, you think Sean and I are in the top 1% to 2% of IQs?
3: That's right, Connor.
2: What is two-tone star? What does that mean? Oh, because you're tan.
3: My tan lines. Yeah, my tan lines.
2: All right. Well, thank you, Josh. That's very kind.
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31: At USA as well, and then I've competed against DB, Sammy, Mac for years, so you know I feel very familiar. And I think at the end of the day, like, basketball is basketball. You go up you throw it up, you go, you do what you do. You know, don't try to overcomplicate it. As far as long-term goes, you know, I don't want to sound cliche, but I'm where my feet are. You know, last night it was in Portland. Two nights ago it was in Portland, and, you know, now it's here. But that's why I'm a professional. You know, I'm paid to play basketball at the highest level.
3: Monday, Plum back from injury and seeing action for the first time since June 21st. And seeing action for the first time as a member of the Mercury.
1: Plum fakes, gets it back. Shot clock at 5. Plum, let's fly. It hits! What a debut for Kelsey Plum!
3: It was on the USA Network. Plum coming back from injury and coming off the bench. 20 points in 20 minutes. Mercury, a 5-point win over the Sky. 106-101 over Chicago. Alyssa Thomas, 19 points, 15 rebounds, 12 assists, 21st career triple-double, extending the WNBA record for most triple-doubles. Kelsey Plum, 20 points, but the Mercury certainly facing an uphill climb. Handful of games out of a playoff spot. As far as adding Plum, does that move the needle in Phoenix? ESPN analyst Monica McNutt.
7: Well, it brings in a lot of hope, but I think it's important to point out the context of this one. It's probably not just about this season. Mathematically, the Mercury would need to win just about every game they have the rest of the way to put themselves in a real position to get into the playoffs. But as Kelsey Plum was asked pregame, and she said, I want to be where my feet are. But currently, this is a bit of a gamble for the Phoenix Mercury because they're hoping that she will decide to sign with them long term beyond just this year. The familiarity she has with Nate Tibbetts from USA Basketball, as well as Alyssa Thomas and Kalia Copper being her teammates with USA Basketball, I think matters. And postgame, Kalia Copper said she's really excited to be playing alongside Kelsey Plum again. So we'll see what happens.
3: Mercury get their fifth straight road win in Chicago. Longest streak in the history of the series. Las Vegas Aces putting it on Atlanta, winning by 22. Aces 109-87 over the Dream. Jackie Young, 28 points, 11 rebounds, 10 assists. First 25-point triple-double in Aces franchise history. Asia Wilson had 23 points. Aces with their seventh straight win against the Dream, extending their longest streak in the series history. They're the reigning champs. They've won three of the last four titles. A year ago, they went on a tear around this same time. Back to Monica McNutt.
7: You have to respect them because historically they have shown that they can do it. And I think when you look at how they were able to retain their core over the summer in a free agency that we expected to be a frenzy, Chelsea Gray, Asia Wilson, and the aforementioned Jackie Young are still as strong as ever. Now, the thing that I do question with this year's group is how deep they can go beyond their big three. I think there's a lot of pressure on them right now. But yes, now seems to be the time where we see this team begin to turn it over. One metric that I'm keeping an eye on is typically the champions are top six in defensive rating, except for what the Aces were able to do last year when they were eighth in defensive rating and still rattled off a title.
3: Aces get their seventh straight win following a loss. The team that won the title in 2024, the team not named the Aces, New York Liberty, Monday against Seattle.
1: Stewart trying to shake free and does to hit the shot.
12: That's a tough shot. That's a long defender. Ezzie Magmagor is a great defender. And Stewie's just able to create enough space and utilize her high release.
3: My Nine New York with the call. Liberty, 95-83 win over the Storm. Sabrina Ionescu, 200th career game. Only player in WNBA history to average 15 points per game, 5 rebounds, 5 assists in their first 200 games. Brandon Stewart, 24 points in the win. For the Liberty. 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Of course, your local ESPN Radio affiliate as well. One of the greatest rivalries in college football doesn't happen this year, but USC Notre Dame will face each other in 2030. Trojans and Irish agreeing on a 4-year home-and-home arrangement. 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
16: A lot of different angles we can take this one from. Ultimately, for me, Kurt Cignetti will still be the head coach if he wants to be in 2030 of the Indiana Hoosiers. And so, yes, this feels like Marcus Freeman and friends. I don't even know if he'll still be in South Bend ducking Kurt Cignetti.
19: I don't know if that was part of the equation. I hadn't even thought about that angle of it, frankly. I just think it's a big deal for college football fans because you want your greatest rivalries if you're a college football fan. That's what makes college football so special is the emotion. It is the rivalries. And you can't replace that on the NFL level. I mean, the NFL product from a football perspective is superior, right? We know it has the better athletes and all that. But at the same time, from an emotional perspective, there is nothing in this country like college football. And so rivalries are incredibly important for that component of the sport. And yes, Notre Dame can do whatever the heck it wants. And a lot of people still don't like that. But when it comes to bringing these rivalries and making sure that there's contracts in place that maintain them, I think that's important for the overall sport.
3: And the first two games of the series, 2030 and 2031, will be played in week one of the season. The 2030 matchup will be at the LA Coliseum. 2031 will be in South Bend. In 2032 and 2033, those games will land between weeks one and three. Mentioned the Golics back here at ESPN Radio. They're Notre Dame guys. As for the outlook for the Irish, Senior?
0: Their defense is loaded, not only with great talent led by Leonard Moore, the best cornerback and maybe the best defensive player in all of college football this year, but their depth is amazing from the line to the linebackers to the secondary. So it's all right there for them. And again, they know they have to prove it. They know they didn't make the playoffs last year. They didn't. They were mad about it, but they said, "Hey, you lose two games, you're in that position."
3: It's always a high bar in South Bend with Notre Dame. College football, of course, right around the corner. 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Straight ahead, baseball's trade deadline. Who won? 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
2: How's this week? Sean Campbell chatting with Tyson Philpott. Tyson, you know, this game, this season has been phenomenal. The league went through an evolution of rule announcements a year ago. Some have taken place this year already with the 35-second clock. The bench is on the other side, the rouge, but more are coming next year. Did the players get together and say, hey, this game's just fine the way it is, because the first 6 weeks of this season from all nine teams has been phenomenal. You can't not watch a CFL game right now.
11: No, it's crazy to think about. You know, I've been watching the CFL since I was a kid, and I've never seen it as explosive as it is right now, especially even with the close, you know, one possession games as well. We definitely didn't have no conversation, but you know, I think that the game is speaking for itself in all honesty, and you know, some of those big plays and, you know, the stuff that we had said that we didn't have, I think they're front and center. So, you know, I don't get paid enough to make any decisions about rules or anything like that. But I would say the game looks pretty good right now.
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17: Swing! A two-run homer for Burleson. Three home runs, six RBIs. Yes, he got his 18th home run in this series. He got it in this game. A three-homer night for him.
3: That's how it sounded on the Cardinals radio network. Cardinals hitting five home runs. Yankees hit five, but the Cardinals put up seven runs in the eighth inning and pulled away after the Yankees had rallied to take the lead. Cardinals win it 13-7. Alec Burleson, 3-for-5, all three hits, home runs. As you heard, he now has 18 on the season. Three homers, six RBI in the win, and after the win, spoke with Cardinals TV.
20: What was the focus tonight?
25: You know, the starter, you know, he's got a really good heater, so you got to time it up. And then Hill's got a really good sinker, you got to get under it. And the last guy, a lot of the guys before me scared him off his changeup, so I got a slider to hit. But, you know, up and down, I think we did a really good job. You know, we battled the starter, we got him out in three innings. So any night you can do that, it's probably going to be a good night for you.
20: You put up some really great numbers in New York this season and in your career. What is it about this place?
25: Oh, I don't know. I don't know. Maybe the traffic. Maybe I enjoy the traffic. I don't know.
20: Obviously, it's deadline day today, and there was a lot going on, a lot of emotions. I know your name was raised in those conversations. So was there a feeling maybe of relief, or what was the feeling in the clubhouse when it was over?
25: Yeah, definitely. Obviously, we lost some, you know, key guys that, you know, we really enjoy having in the locker room. But, you know, for me personally, I want to be here. I want to help this team, you know, through whatever this looks like over the next couple years. And I want to be here, and I want to, you know, contribute to, you know, a lot more wins in the future. So, yeah, I was relieved. You know, it's you know, nice to be here. And then I love St. Louis, but, you know, we lost some good guys, too. So I'm going to cheer them on from afar. But, yeah, overall, just a little relieved.
20: How fun was it, by the way, the comeback? Obviously, you don't want to lose that lead, but watching the at-bats and the battle back.
25: Yeah, definitely. Like I said, all the up and down the lineup, we did a really good job tonight. You know, you get down and you feel like, you know, you won the game in like the third or the fourth inning, and they come back and, you know, we could have easily laid down, but, you know, Churchy had some really good at-bats tonight, and obviously with Jimmy with the homer, and everybody up and down did a really good job. So, you know, really happy for this team, and hopefully build on it tomorrow.
20: Thanks for your time.
25: Of course, thank you.
3: Cardinals getting consecutive wins for the first time since the All-Star break. Burleson mentioning the trade deadline, more on that in a moment. He also mentioned, though, New York starter Cam Schlittler, season-low, three innings pitched. Did strike out six, gave up four hits, but tied a career high with five walks, four earned runs, gave up a home run, a two-run shot in the first inning as well. Speaking of home runs, Rays Rockies.
27: As the pitch is driven deep to left field off the bat of Caminero, he's got two homers today at Coors Field. His first trip here has been quite successful. Homer number 32, and it's 8-1 Tampa Bay. Boy, that got out in a heartbeat.
3: 620 WDAE. Rays had scored 14 runs in their previous eight games combined. They scored 13 on Monday. 13-9 win over the Rockies, whose loss snaps a three-game win streak. Junior Caminero, 2-for-5. The two home runs, 32 now on the season. Blue Jays and Astros.
0: First pitch, and Kirk rips one out into left field, and it's going to fly. Take a ride. Alejandro Kirk with a solo shot, and the Blue Jays take a 1-0 lead.
3: Sportsnet 590, the Fan. Blue Jays a 3-1 win over Houston. Astros' six-game win streak comes to an end. Blue Jays winning four of their last five. They allowed 7 earned runs total in that five-game span. Tight one between the Pirates and the Brewers.
1: Here's a 2-0. And a swing and a ground ball up first. Fair ball. It will sneak past the sidewall and get into the right field corner. Lau is in. Reynolds is in. Valdez going to be waved home. The relay throw is late. Cut off at first. It's a bases clearing double. Spencer Horwitz knocks in 3. And the Pirates lead on the road. 3-0 in Milwaukee.
3: 3-run double in the third. Tying a season high for RBI. Did it twice prior. 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The Fan. Pirates, a 4-3 win over the Brewers. Pirates pitching had 12 strikeouts on Monday, double-digit strikeouts in 4 of the 5 games on their current road trip. SportsCenter All Night, ESPN Radio. Dodgers are on the road. They lost at Wrigley on Monday. Tuesday, they will have Tarek Skubal on the mound. Dodgers making the big move over the weekend prior to the trade deadline, landing Skubal in their deal with the Tigers. A lot of eye-rolling around baseball, but others pointing out LA just working within the system.

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1: Winners for me, how about the Tampa Bay Rays? Freddy Peralta, Tyler Wells, yep. and Liam Hicks as well, a great hitting catcher.
0: Yeah, that's exactly right. They're getting deeper. Look, in the American League, you can reasonably dream about reaching the World Series if you added it this deadline.
2: Absolutely. I love what the Rays did with their pitching. They got six homers out of their catchers all year. Now they have a catcher who can hit the ball out of the ballpark.
3: And now we'll see how it translates on the field as we hit the stretch run for Major League Baseball. 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
8: He's like Phil Mickelson in the sense of, if you were to go back and say 10 years ago, who is the player that is most likely to have a huge media career after football or after their sporting career, you would have probably said Aaron Rodgers and Phil Mickelson. Phil Mickelson, I could have seen him sitting in that Nick Faldo chair at the Masters for the next 30 years. Aaron Rodgers, I could have seen on Monday Night Football or on Sunday Night Football, etc. And both of those guys have essentially made it to where that part of their career is over. And I will say, last year when Aaron Rodgers was quieter, people said, oh, this shows he's getting away from the nonsense. Today, and I give McAfee credit for having him on, because McAfee, I would have him on too, I guess, if I were him. But it just showcases that Aaron Rodgers will always be Aaron Rodgers, and it's an example of why I think having him on your roster at this point in his career is worthless.
3: 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Weekday afternoons, 3 o'clock Eastern time. Speaking of quarterbacks, perhaps some good news in Indianapolis, ESPN's Ben Solak.
9: All eyes in Colts camp are on quarterback Daniel Jones, who is 7.5 months removed from the Achilles tear he suffered in November of last year. Both general manager Chris Ballard and head coach Shane Steichen tell me that they are excited, if not a little bit relieved, by how good Jones is moving around right now in training camp. Steichen in particular saying he doesn't need to adjust the training camp schedule at all for Jones' rehab. They don't need to manage his reps or take some of the rollouts out of the training camp install. No, they feel really good about where he's at and how he's moving. Now, the recovery is still in process. You know, Ballard admitted to me he's not exactly 100%. You can see him when he's moving out there, still ginger and learning how to trust the right foot again. And so when it comes to exploding out of the pocket on the run or really driving in those tight window throws off the back foot, it's still going to be a time. It's still going to be a ramp up for Jones. They expect more in a month, maybe 6 weeks, to see him closer to 100%. That, of course, brings us to week one of the regular season. And so Jones is on a great track to play. Will we see a fully healthy Daniel Jones by week one? That's still in question, but the Colts feel wonderful about his recovery thus far.
3: Positive news for Indy, perhaps not so much in San Francisco. ESPN 49ers reporter Nick Wagoner.
10: The 49ers practiced on Monday without the services of star wide receiver Mike Evans. The team says he is dealing with a quad strain. It is not expected to be something serious, but it is worth monitoring. Evans did some work on the side today alongside a couple of other injured Niners receivers. That includes rookie DeJon Stribling, who is battling hamstring tightness, and veteran Christian Kirk, who has a calf issue. Of course, the Niners are already without Ricky Pearsall, who will have season-ending surgery on his knee in the coming weeks. That means the Niners practiced Monday without the services of all four of their projected top wideouts for 2026. The team is off on Tuesday, and we'll get a better idea of where Evans and those others stand when they return to practice on Wednesday.
3: NFL training camps in full swing. Not making a coaching change. That's next. 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
3: Chatting with Valerie Tetreault of Tennis Canada. What about Ojeda Aliassim? What have you seen kind of evolve from his game in the last calendar year or year and a half?
27: He has more confidence now when he steps on the court. I do think that something happened during the last U.S. Open. I think some of the big tennis fans will remember his match against Alexander Zverev. And Zverev had a few comments before that match saying that basically with Felix, you know, sometimes he was playing well, but sometimes not so well. And I think, you know, in the end, something triggered in Felix, and then we saw a Felix who was maybe a little bit more emotional on court, and I think that's kind of what he needs. He needs that energy. Sometimes I feel like when he's almost too calm on court, maybe it's not necessarily helping him to perform at the level that he can perform, and it really feels like since that moment something has changed. And now when he goes on court, he believes he can beat anyone.
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28: This is the direction that the powers that be, Cindy Parlow and friends at the U.S. Soccer Federation, believe is best for the men's national team. You absolutely have to keep the voice the same.
29: I mean, listen, I know that he became a huge star for this country during this World Cup, and we all remember the moments and him out there and the song Country Roads and all that stuff that defined this World Cup. The reality is this team really didn't get any further this World Cup when you consider the expanded World Cup than it had before. And so there's, I guess, two ways to look at this. Did you want him to come back when you feel like they should have been taking another step? But to your point, how do you expect the development if there is no continuity? And he was beloved during the run, and he really did seem to really embrace this team and this country. So it's a big deal. I'm not enough of a soccer expert to tell you if it was the right deal, but certainly it is a very big deal.
28: Amen to that.
3: A lot of deals being done around baseball's trade deadline, which came down on Monday. Padres trying to make their push for the postseason. They made moves, but then also fell to the Diamondbacks.
0: First pitch to Tawa. Swings and drives it out towards the left field corner. It's on its way and gone! Three-run homer, Tim Tawa. That's his fifth. And the Diamondbacks jump out in front 3-0.
3: Arizona Sports 98-7. 3-0 there. They beat the Padres 5-1. Diamondbacks improving to 22-11 against division opponents this season. That leads Major League Baseball. Giants a 5-1 win over the Rangers. Giants winning despite being out hit. Texas had 7 hits. Giants had 6. Third win this season when they've been out hit by their opponent.
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0: How good is that? Are you ready to take?
1: Number 5.
3: Dodgers will have the spotlight on them tonight as they roll out Tarek Skubal at Wrigley. But he'll also be trying to halt L.A.'s 4-game losing skid swept by Boston over the weekend and the Monday game at Wrigley. 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
4: 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It's got a chance. Gone. Kevin Alcantara. His first career home run. Listen to this crowd.
1: Number 4.
3: Giants were sellers at the deadline, but they had enough offense for a win at Texas. KNBR.
5: 3-0 Giants. Jungu Lee drives one to deep right field. At the wall. Gone! Jungu's got his second home run of the night. 4-0 Giants.
1: Number 3.
3: Nothing like being clairvoyant when you're behind the mic. 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
6: Phillies don't have a grand slam still yet this season. No balls, one strike. Here's the pitch. Breaking ball swung on, hit up the alley, left center field. Going back is Lyle at the wall. It's going. There's your grand slam as Derek Hill does it to DC again. 4-3, Phillies lead it. Derek Hill with his 9th home run of the season. It's the first grand slam of the year for the Phillies as he has turned this one around.
1: Number 2.
3: Wild one in the Bronx. Yankees rally with 3 homers in the 7th, including New York's newest acquisition, Luis Garcia. Yes, Network.
7: The 2-2. Garcia gets it.
3: Yankees would have 4 in the 7th to take the lead, but in the top of the 8th, the crowd in the Bronx was a bit more quiet. Cardinals Radio Network.
8: The pitch to Burleson. A swing! There it goes! There's his 3rd home run tonight! Unbelievable! Oh, baby, what a swing! A 2-run homer for Burleson. 3 home runs, 6 RBIs. Yes, he got his 18th home run in this series. He got it in this game. A 3 homer night for him.
3: And the Cardinals rally in the 8th, retake the lead, and beat the Yankees in the Bronx. Speaking of the National League, key moves at the trade deadline, ESPN's Tim Kirchen.
9: I really like what the Padres did. Going into the deadline, they'd won 8 out of 9 games. Before that, they were seriously considering trading Mason Miller, their overwhelmingly dominant closer, and maybe other bullpen pieces. Mm-hmm. But now that they're hot, they have added. They added Robbie Ray at the trade deadline, 1.65 ERA since the beginning of June. And they added Casey Mize from the Tigers.
3: Tigers also making, of course, the big move with Tarek Skubal. He'll make his debut for the Dodgers on Tuesday. Much more on that next. SportsCenter All Night continues. It's ESPN Radio.
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3: 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ESPNF, Sirius XM Channel 80, Eyes of the Baseball World will be on Wrigley Tuesday. Dodgers will be trotting out their newest ace. More on that in a moment. LA, of course, pulling off the marquee deal leading up to the trade deadline. Baseball's deadline did pass Monday with nearly three dozen deals. Among the deals, Cubs landing Clay Holmes, Phillies add Luis Arraez, Milwaukee brings in Dustin May, Guardians acquiring Nathaniel Lowe in a trade with the Reds, Padres get in just under the wire, acquiring right-hander Casey Mize from the Tigers. Boston may have made the biggest move on Monday, adding catcher Adley Rutschman from the Orioles. But speaking of the AL East, which has seen things get rather interesting with Boston's recent run, Yankees still second in the division behind Tampa Bay. Monday in the Bronx, Cardinals build a 6-0 lead.
0: Waits on a pitch and turns on a pitch down the right field line. This ball is gone as Alec Burleson with a 2-home run night tacks on 2 more runs for the Cardinals, and the Redbirds are now leading 6-0.
3: That was in the 4th inning, but in the 5th, Yankees hitting a pair of home runs to close within 6-3. Fast forward to the bottom of the 7th. More long balls. Pair of solo homers for the Yankees. And the guy that New York picked up as the trade deadline approached, Luis Garcia Jr.
2: The 2-2. Garcia gets it alive. Deep right field. Welcome to the Bronx, Luis. Yankees lead.
3: Yes, Network with the call. It would be a 4-run bottom of the 7th for the Yankees, all on home runs as they take the lead. But in the top of the 8th, the Cardinals returning the favor, making a statement of their own.
0: The pitch for Church. A swing and a long one to right field. Way back. It's a gunner. A 3-run homer for Nathan Church. And the Cardinals take the lead right back. It's 9-7 at Yankee Stadium. The pitch to Burleson. A swing. There it goes. There's his 3rd home run tonight. Unbelievable. Oh, baby, what a swing. A 2-run homer for Burleson. 3 home runs, 6 RBIs. Yes, he got his 18th home run in this series. He got it in this game. A 3-homer night for him.
3: That's how it sounded on the Cardinals radio network as St. Louis pulls away for a 13-7 win in New York over the Yankees. Cardinals' first win where they allow 5 home runs. First time they've done it, in fact, since 2009. In Cincinnati, they scored 7 runs in the 8th inning to retake the lead and go on to the win, consecutive wins, in fact, for the Cardinals for the first time since the All-Star break. Cardinals and Yankees combined for 10 home runs, most combined homers in a single game in New York in Yankees history, regardless of the stadium they were playing in. Each team hitting 5, Burleson hitting 3 of the 5 for the Cardinals. Yankees, as we heard, rally, but they ultimately lose at home. They're 3.5 games behind the Rays in the division. Red Sox, 5.5 back. They hold the top 2 wild card spots in the American League. So as for the team that in the division made the key move as the trade deadline loomed, ESPN insider Tim Kirchen says that was Boston.
6: The Red Sox were 32-46. They were hopelessly out of the pennant race, and now they won 28 out of 33, and then they went and got Adley Rutschman today. They needed a catcher. They have 4 homers from their catchers all year. They get a 28-year-old switch-hitting catcher who made the All-Star game this year. They gave up a ton to get him, but they've got people at Fenway fired up again with how hot they've been, so they are going for it. I just love it when teams at the trade deadline go, we're giving up young kids. We don't care. We're trying to win this year. What a great thing.
3: Speaking of being fired up, the Dodgers and their fans are impressed at what the team did at the deadline. Dodgers picking up lefty Chris Bubich at the deadline from the Royals. Oh, they also added Tarek Skubal over the weekend.
7: I don't know if surprised would be the right word I would use. It became pretty clear what was going on, you know, later on after my start on Wednesday. Losing that game kind of felt like that was kind of it, you know, for me in Detroit. And so not surprised, but it didn't make the news any easier. I mean, I'm not going to sit here and say I'm the big piece. They've been a pretty good baseball team without me, so I'm just going to try and show up and kind of be a chameleon in a sense and fit right into these guys and just, you know, gel with them. You know, they've got the winning recipe. They understand what it takes to win. You know, I don't. Every team could trade for me. You know, every team could make that acquisition. And Yeah, I don't really sympathize with people that blame the Dodgers for anything they've done. You know, they've developed a really good organization. They draft well. They acquire talent really well. They retain talent. It's a winning organization. Now the complaints seem to be because they've won the last two World Series. You know, I don't think it was like that 3 years ago. So I don't really sympathize with people that are complaining because the Dodgers, you know, do all the right things.
3: Dodgers doing the right things in the eyes of their fans. There are those elsewhere who maintain LA's breaking baseball. Earlier on Unsportsmanlike, our guy Evan Cohen.
1: This is awesome for baseball. It's not just good for baseball. Mm. It's awesome for baseball. Because now everyone is either going to love the Dodgers or hate the Dodgers. And when someone, if someone were to take them down, like the Blue Jays did almost last year in the World Series, it is a massive story. Baseball should be thrilled that this is happening because it's awesome for the sport. We have the most polarizing team in all of sports right here. We are sitting here and we are complaining that the Dodgers, within the rules of the sport, added a player that is awesome while everyone else sat there and didn't add that player. That's not their fault. I don't understand why we wouldn't be more mad at a team like the Tigers, who are 2.5 games back of the wild card, for trading him. You could say, well, if they don't make it to the wild card, they lose him for nothing. Okay, or you could re-sign him. And if you don't have enough to re-sign him, why is that? What are the finances around the sport? The Dodgers have done nothing wrong. They have done everything legal, moral, and ethical within the sport. People just don't like it. I'm not going to hate on the Dodgers. If you want to hate on the sport, go ahead. My team, the New York Mets, spends like the Dodgers. They do it incorrectly. They're not as smart as the Dodgers. But if my team did this, am I going to complain about it? No.
8: It's disgusting. It's annoying. And it's disgusting and annoying because it's the rich getting richer, but it's also disgusting and annoying because the Dodgers technically are doing nothing wrong. They are just better at this than everybody else, but it's not fun. If a billionaire tells you, hey, I just bought another yacht, are you like, wow, amazing, way to go? You're like, cool, rub it in. I don't have air conditioning. I don't think this is fun for other fans around Major League Baseball. The competitive balance is so out of whack. The Dodgers can get anybody they want. And then you see the return for him. You're like, that's all it took for them to get Scooble? It's just gotten out of control. And the worst part about this is it feels like a lockout is all but signed, sealed, delivered.
3: Smalls, Evan, Unsportsmanlike, weekdays, 6 a.m. Eastern here on ESPN Radio. There are the cries, though, that the Dodgers aren't good for baseball with what they've been doing. LA team president Andrew Friedman.
9: Passionately disagree. Again, this is about the partnership that we have with our fans who come out 50,000 large and the passion that they have for this team. The guys in that clubhouse who are doing everything they can to put us in position to win a World Series. And fortunately, through the incredible work by our scouting staff, our player development staff, our front office, analytics group, all of our different departments have their fingerprints all over this. And so it's put us in position to not only be competitive here, but also to have a really strong farm system, which then puts us in position to be able to have these type conversations. And so I think it's incredible work by a lot of people that have allowed for this. And it's special. And we're not going to be flippant about this moment in time and how special this group, this era can be in the history of, you know, this incredibly storied organization. And we're going to do everything we can to keep doing what we can to win the last game of the year.
3: Dodgers using their resources over the past few days, landing a couple of more arms at the deadline. Derek Scooble, Chris Bubich, ESPN's Tim Kirkjian.
10: Well, now they have 7, maybe 8, well above average starting pitchers when everyone's healthy. Now, a bunch of guys are hurt right now, but what Scooble does is it allows them to take their time bringing Ohtani back. Ohtani wants to pitch again, and they want him to pitch again, but if he can't, now they have a replacement who happens to be the best pitcher in the American League. And they are so loaded when they are completely healthy. The 5 best ERAs in baseball since 2023.
11: Yeah.
10: 4 of the 5 are on the Dodgers right now. That's how loaded they are. And if you want to have fun, go figure out who the top 3 Dodger starters are to start a playoff series and put them in order. Scooble might not even be with number 1. That's how good their rotation is with Yamamoto, who was a star in the World Series last year.
3: Let that sink in. Dodgers with 4 of the top 5 ERAs since 2023. For the record, the fifth one, the arm that LA does not have, Paul Skenes. Tarek Skubal will make his Dodgers debut tonight. He'll take the mound at Wrigley. As for Monday's matchup in Chicago, Dodgers jumped out to a three-run lead on the Cubs in the first, but
4: the four-seam, two-seam fastball. Deep drive, left center field. It's got a chance. Gone. Kevin Alcantara, his first career home run. Listen to this crowd.
11: Cubs were busy over the last 24 hours prior to the start of this one. The 0-1 to Bush is drilled. Deep left center field going back. Páez, he looks up. It's gone. Just to the left of the 368 marker into the first couple of rows in the bleachers. Home run, Michael Bush. Solo shot the other way against his former team.
3: Cubs Radio Network. Cubs go on to double up the Dodgers 10-5. Dodgers' fourth consecutive loss, tied for their longest streak this season. They led 3-0 in the first inning. They lose 10-5. Cubs entered Monday 0-6 this season when trailing by at least 3 runs in the first inning. They get their 7th win this season when trailing by 3 runs or more, tied for the 3rd most in Major League Baseball. 10-5 win over the Dodgers, using the long ball to do it. Speaking of homers, the Phillies went into Monday as one of the 5 teams this season that had not hit a grand slam. But if you speak it into existence,
12: Phillies don't have a grand slam still yet this season. No balls, 1 strike. Here's the pitch. Breaking ball swung on, hit up the alley, left center field. Going back is Lyle at the wall. It's gone, and there's your grand slam as Derek Hill does it to D.C. again. 4-3, Phillies lead it. Derek Hill with his 9th home run of the season. It's the first grand slam of the year for the Phillies as he has turned this one around.
3: The Phillies taking the lead there in the 7th inning, and they'd add some insurance an inning later.
12: And a pitch swung on, lined hard to center field straight away. Going back is Young to the track. Look it up. It's gone into the hedges. And Harper with a 2-run shot to dead center. Extends his hitting streak. It's his 24th home run of the season. And there's your insurance. It's 6-3 Phillies in the 8th.
3: 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Phillies a 6-3 win over the Nationals. Bryce Harper with that shot in the 8th inning. Consecutive games with a home run for the first time since June 20th and 21st against the Mets. Phillies snapping a 6-game losing streak in games where Aaron Nola was the starting pitcher. Well, Tarek Skubal will start and make his debut for the Dodgers on Tuesday. Another high-profile debut on Monday. That's next. SportsCenter All Night continues. It's ESPN Radio.
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3: This is the morning show on TSN 690. I'm Peter Vriondas with Connor McKenna, and we're in conversation with Elias Grigoriadis of the Canadian Press, who covers CF Montreal. And we're talking a little bit of MLS right now.
22: Into the path of Griezmann, opens up and scores! His first in Major League Soccer and a milestone career goal as well. That is number 300 for that man, Antoine Griezmann.
3: So Antoine Griezmann makes his Orlando City FC debut yesterday, and he scores. What are you expecting from Griezmann, and what kind of impact do you think he could have on MLS?
23: Oh, he's absolutely a game changer. You know, he still has legs underneath him. He was fantastic for Atletico Madrid in La Liga last season, so it's not like he's physically on the back nine of his career, because playing for Atletico, you are expected to run and contribute no matter who you are. So I think he's going to have a massive impact. And it's unfortunate that Montreal's timing with all these players has been unfortunate, right? They host LAFC last year, and then Hermansson joins. Robert Lewandowski and Antoine Griezmann, we're not going to see them because both game against Orlando and Chicago have already been played. But, you know, hopefully next season we'll get to see them in action, because, yeah, these are not just world-class players. These are era-defining talents that we'll be able to watch it live in person.
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26: AT at USA as well, and then I've competed against DB, Sammy, Mac for years, so you know I feel very familiar. And I think at the end of the day, like, basketball is basketball. You go up, you throw it up, you go, you do what you do. You know, don't try to overcomplicate it. As far as long term goes, you know, I don't want to sound cliche, but I'm where my feet are. You know, last night it was in Portland. Two nights ago it was in Portland, and you know, now it's here. But that's why I'm a professional. You know, I'm paid to play basketball at the highest level.
3: Monday, Plum back from injury and seeing action for the first time since June 21st, and seeing action for the first time as a member of the Mercury.
27: Plum fakes, gets it back, shot clock at 5. Plum, let's fly, and hits! What a debut for Kelsey Plum!
3: It was on the USA Network, Plum coming back from injury and coming off the bench. 20 points in 20 minutes. Mercury, a 5-point win over the Sky, 106-101 over Chicago. Alyssa Thomas, 19 points, 15 rebounds, 12 assists, 21st career triple-double, extending the WNBA record for most triple-doubles. Kelsey Plum, 20 points, but the Mercury certainly facing an uphill climb. Handful of games out of a playoff spot. As far as adding Plum, does that move the needle in Phoenix? ESPN analyst Monica McNutt.
0: Well, it brings in a lot of hope, but I think it's important to point out the context of this one. It's probably not just about this season. Mathematically, the Mercury would need to win just about every game they have the rest of the way to put themselves in a real position to get into the playoffs. But as Kelsey Plum was asked pregame, and she said, I want to be where my feet are. But currently, this is a bit of a gamble for the Phoenix Mercury because they're hoping that she will decide to sign with them long term beyond just this year. The familiarity she has with Nate Tibbetts from USA Basketball, as well as Alyssa Thomas and Kalia Copper being her teammates with USA Basketball, I think matters. And postgame, Kalia Copper said she's really excited to be playing alongside Kelsey Plum again. So we'll see what happens.
3: Mercury get their fifth straight road win in Chicago, longest streak in the history of the series. Las Vegas Aces putting it on Atlanta, winning by 22. Aces 109-87 over the Dream. Jackie Young, 28 points, 11 rebounds, 10 assists. First 25-point triple-double in Aces franchise history. Asia Wilson had 23 points. Aces with their seventh straight win against the Dream, extending their longest streak in the series history. They're the reigning champs. They've won three of the last four titles. A year ago, they went on a tear around this same time. Back to Monica McNutt.
0: You have to respect them because historically they have shown that they can do it. And I think when you look at how they were able to retain their core over the summer in a free agency that we expected to be a frenzy, Chelsea Gray, Asia Wilson, and the aforementioned Jackie Young are still as strong as ever. Now, the thing that I do question with this year's group is how deep they can go beyond their big three. I think there's a lot of pressure on them right now. But yes, now seems to be the time where we see this team begin to turn it over. One metric that I'm keeping an eye on is typically the champions are top six in defensive rating, except for what the Aces were able to do last year when they were eighth in defensive rating and still rattled off a title.
3: Aces get their seventh straight win following a loss. The team that won the title in 2024, the team not named the Aces, New York Liberty, Monday against Seattle.
2: Stewart trying to shake free and does to hit the shot.
4: That's a tough shot. That's a long defender. Ezzy Magmagor is a great defender, and Stewie's just able to create enough space and utilize her high release.
3: My Nine New York with the call. Liberty, 95-83 win over the Storm. Sabrina Ionescu, 200th career game. Only player in WNBA history to average 15 points per game, 5 rebounds, 5 assists in their first 200 games. Brianna Stewart, 24 points in the win for the Liberty. SportsCenter all night, ESPN Radio. Our new look lineup is here. 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Of course, your local ESPN Radio affiliate as well. One of the greatest rivalries in college football doesn't happen this year, but USC Notre Dame will face each other in 2030. Trojans and Irish agreeing on a 4-year home-and-home arrangement. Earlier on ESPN Radio are Amber Wilson and Mia O'Brien.
5: A lot of different angles we can take this one from. Ultimately, for me, Kurt Cignetti will still be the head coach if he wants to be in 2030 of the Indiana Hoosiers. And so, yes, this feels like Marcus Freeman and friends. I don't even know if he'll still be in South Bend ducking Kurt Cignetti.
6: I don't know if that was part of the equation. I hadn't even thought about that angle of it, frankly. I just think it's a big deal for college football fans because you want your greatest rivalries if you're a college football fan. That's what makes college football so special, is the emotion. It is the rivalries. And you can't replace that on the NFL level. I mean, the NFL product from a football perspective is superior, right? We know it has the better athletes and all that. But at the same time, from an emotional perspective, there is nothing in this country like college football. And so rivalries are incredibly important for that component of the sport. And yes, Notre Dame can do whatever the heck it wants. And a lot of people still don't like that. But when it comes to bringing these rivalries and making sure that there's contracts in place that maintain them, I think that's important for the overall sport.
3: And the first two games of the series, 2030 and 2031, will be played in week one of the season. The 2030 matchup will be at the LA Coliseum. 2031 will be in South Bend. In 2032 and 2033, those games will land between weeks one and three. Mentioned the Golics back here at ESPN Radio. They're Notre Dame guys. As for the outlook for the Irish, Senior?
7: Their defense is loaded, not only with great talent led by Leonard Moore, the best cornerback and maybe the best defensive player in all of college football this year, but their depth is amazing from the line to the linebackers to the secondary. 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And again, they know they have to prove it. They know they didn't make the playoffs last year. They didn't. They were mad about it, but they said, "Hey, you lose two games, you're in that position."
3: It's always a high bar in South Bend with Notre Dame. 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Who won? 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It's ESPN Radio.
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15: Jeff, when it comes to either a team or a particular driver, what's been the biggest surprise for you so far this season?
28: I think Kimi Antonelli. I mean, this kid has just blossomed. He last year, if you remember, I mean, he's racing against George Russell in the same car,
15: yep.
28: And Russell doubled his points by the end of the season. I think it was like 319 to 150 or something like that. You know, and Kimi had some flashes last year, mm-hmm. but I mean, he's just taken to this new car and this new format like nobody's business. And I mean, he's dominating. And I mean, if you look at this 19-year-old kid, if he can keep this up, he's going to smash records left and right. But I just think that. I think that the maturity he's shown and the way that he can just get out front and dominate a race, or even if he doesn't start at the front, he figures out a way to win. It's only his second year in Formula One, and it looks like he's going to win the title. And the other thing about Antonelli that he's a really, really nice kid, and he really, really seems to enjoy what he does, and it's he's very refreshing. So I think he's got to be the revelation of the season for sure.
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29: Alexander taking the snap, looking right, looking in the end zone now, stepping, rolling to his right, looking for help. Cross body, he's got a man upfield. Tyler Snead, touchdown, Montreal.
30: And once again, Davis Alexander buying time with his legs and throwing back across his body towards the middle of the field while rolling to the right.
31: Chatting with Chris Strevler, talking a little CFL. We heard in your video, I've seen you say it online, Davis Alexander's the best quarterback in the league, and there's some pretty good quarterbacks in this league.
32: Yeah, the quarterback play this year has been exceptional, but you know, at this point, I don't know who the argument would be for anybody else. The way that he's playing, six straight 300-yard games, and I know Davis very well. I don't know how much you guys know about me, but I live in Arizona in the off season, and about 3 years ago, I started training quarterbacks out here in Davis. So when he first signed with Montreal, he started training with us. And throughout the years, continuing to work with him in the off season, and we did some extensive work this off season. So I could tell he was dialed in, very focused. I think that Grey Cup game added even more fuel to his fire. And man, you can see it coming out when he's on the field. He is such a competitor and a leader for that team. And obviously, the way he's able to create in and out of the pocket is pretty special.
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18: Two-run homer for Burleson. Three home runs, six RBIs. Yes, he got his 18th home run in this series. He got it in this game. A three-homer night for him.
3: That's how it sounded on the Cardinals radio network. Cardinals hitting five home runs. Yankees hit five, but the Cardinals put up seven runs in the eighth inning and pulled away after the Yankees had rallied to take the lead. Cardinals win it 13-7. Alec Burleson, 3-for-5, all three hits. Home runs, as you heard. He now has 18 on the season. Three homers, six RBI in the win, and after the win, spoke with Cardinals TV.
19: What was the focus tonight?
20: The starter, he's got a really good heater, so you got to time it up. And then Hill's got a really good sinker. You got to get under it. And then the last guy, a lot of the guys before me scared him off his changeup, so I got a slider to hit. But, up and down, I think we did a really good job. We battled the starter. We got him out in three innings. So any night you can do that, it's probably going to be a good night for you.
19: You put up some really great numbers in New York this season and in your career. What is it about this place?
20: Oh, I don't know. Maybe the traffic. Maybe I enjoy the traffic. I don't know.
19: Obviously, it's deadline day today, and there was a lot going on, a lot of emotions. I know your name was raised in those conversations. So was there a feeling maybe of relief, or what was the feeling in the clubhouse when it was over?
20: Yeah, definitely. Obviously, we lost some, key guys that, we really enjoy having in the locker room. But, for me personally, I want to be here. I want to help this team, through whatever this looks like over the next couple years. And I want to be here, and I want to, contribute to, a lot more wins in the future. So, I was relieved. It's nice to be here. And then I love St. Louis, but, we lost some good guys too. So, going to cheer them on from afar. But, overall, just a little relief.
19: How fun was it, by the way, the comeback? Obviously, you don't want to lose that lead, but watching the at-bats and the battle back.
20: Yeah, definitely. Like I said, up and down the lineup, we did a really good job tonight. You get down and you feel like, you won the game in like the third or the fourth inning, and they come back and, we could have easily laid down, but, Churchy had some really good at-bats tonight, and obviously with Jimmy with the homer, and everybody up and down did a really good job. So, really happy for this team, and hopefully build on tomorrow.
19: Thanks for your time.
20: Of course, thank you.
3: Cardinals getting consecutive wins for the first time since the All-Star break. Burleson mentioning the trade deadline, more on that in a moment. He also mentioned, though, New York starter Cam Schlittler, season-low, three innings pitched. Did strike out six, gave up four hits, but tied a career high with five walks, four earned runs, gave up a home run, a two-run shot in the first inning as well. Speaking of home runs, Rays Rockies.
21: As the pitch is driven deep to left field off the bat of Caminero, he's got two homers today at Coors Field. His first trip here has been quite successful. Homer number 32, and it's 8-1 Tampa Bay. Boy, that got out in a heartbeat.
3: 620 WDAE. Rays had scored 14 runs in their previous eight games combined. They scored 13 on Monday. 13-9 win over the Rockies, whose loss snaps a three-game win streak. Junior Caminero, 2-for-5. The two home runs, 32 now on the season. Blue Jays and Astros.
22: First pitch, and Kirk rips one out into left field, and it's going to fly. Take a ride. Alejandro Kirk with a solo shot, and the Blue Jays take a 1-0 lead.
3: Sportsnet 590, the Fan. Blue Jays a 3-1 win over Houston. Astros' six-game win streak comes to an end. Blue Jays winning four of their last five. They allowed seven earned runs total in that five-game span. Tight one between the Pirates and the Brewers.
0: Here's a 2-0. And a swing and a ground ball up first. Fair ball. It will sneak past the sidewall and get into the right field corner. Lau is in. Reynolds is in. Valdez going to be waved home. The relay throw is late. Cut off at first. It's a bases clearing double. Spencer Horwitz knocks in three. And the Pirates lead on the road. 3-0 in Milwaukee.
3: Three-run double in the third. Tying a season high for RBI. Did it twice prior. 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The Fan. Pirates, a 4-3 win over the Brewers. Pirates pitching had 12 strikeouts on Monday, double-digit strikeouts in four of the five games on their current road trip. SportsCenter All Night, ESPN Radio. Dodgers are on the road. They lost at Wrigley on Monday. Tuesday, they will have Tarek Skubal on the mound. Dodgers making the big move over the weekend prior to the trade deadline, landing Skubal in their deal with the Tigers. A lot of eye-rolling around baseball, but others pointing out L.A. just working within the system that Major League Baseball has set. That financial system certainly going to be in the spotlight as we approach the end of the year with labor strife looming. ESPN MLB insider Jeff Passan.
1: I think if you're looking at the top, you also should probably look at the bottom. And there is, as much as the Dodgers are

0: Yeah, this is it. I thought last year might be it. Mike got hired and I talked to the wife and she said, you can do one more year.
1: He said that there was no debate. This is definitely it.
0: See if it works out.
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3: He's like Phil Mickelson in the sense of, if you were to go back and say 10 years ago, who is the player that is most likely to have a huge media career after football or after their sporting career? You would have probably said Aaron Rodgers and Phil Mickelson. Phil Mickelson, I could have seen him sitting in that Nick Faldo chair at the Masters for the next 30 years. Aaron Rodgers, I could have seen on Monday Night Football or on Sunday Night Football, etc. And both of those guys have essentially made it to where that part of their career is over. And I will say, last year, when Aaron Rodgers was quieter, people said, oh, this shows he's getting away from the nonsense. Today, and I give McAfee credit for having him on, because McAfee, I would have him on too, I guess, if I were him. But it just showcases that Aaron Rodgers will always be Aaron Rodgers, and it's an example of why I think having him on your roster at this point in his career is worthless.
2: 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Weekday afternoons, 3 o'clock Eastern time. Speaking of quarterbacks, perhaps some good news in Indianapolis, ESPN's Ben Solak.
4: All eyes in Colts camp are on quarterback Daniel Jones, who is 7.5 months removed from the Achilles tear he suffered in November of last year. Both general manager Chris Ballard and head coach Shane Steichen tell me that they are excited, if not a little bit relieved, by how good Jones is moving around right now in training camp. Steichen in particular saying he doesn't need to adjust the training camp schedule at all for Jones' rehab. They don't need to manage his reps or take some of the rollouts out of the training camp install. No, they feel really good about where he's at and how he's moving. Now, the recovery is still in process. You know, Ballard admitted to me he's not exactly 100%. You can see him when he's moving out there is still ginger and learning how to trust the right foot again. And so when it comes to exploding out of the pocket on the run or really driving in those tight window throws off the back foot, it's still going to be a time. It's still going to be a ramp up for Jones. They expect more in a month, maybe 6 weeks, to see him closer to 100%. That, of course, brings us to week one of the regular season. And so Jones is on a great track to play. Will we see a fully healthy Daniel Jones by week one? That's still in question, but the Colts feel wonderful about his recovery thus far.
2: Positive news for Indy, perhaps not so much in San Francisco. ESPN 49ers reporter Nick Wagoner.
5: The 49ers practiced on Monday without the services of star wide receiver Mike Evans. The team says he is dealing with a quad strain. It is not expected to be something serious, but it is worth monitoring. Evans did some work on the side today alongside a couple of other injured Niners receivers. That includes rookie DeJon Stribling, who is battling hamstring tightness, and veteran Christian Kirk, who has a calf issue. Of course, the Niners are already without Ricky Pearsall, who will have season-ending surgery on his knee in the coming weeks. That means the Niners practiced Monday without the services of all four of their projected top wideouts for 2026. The team is off on Tuesday, and we'll get a better idea of where Evans and those others stand when they return to practice on Wednesday.
2: NFL training camps in full swing. Not making a coaching change. That's next. 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
6: Coming up on the Tuesday edition of Unsportsmanlike with Chris Canty, Michelle Swoman, and me, Evan Cohen. The 49ers are dealing with another season-ending injury. I'll tell you if losing another wide receiver will impact Brock Purdy this season. It's Unsportsmanlike, 6 a.m. Eastern, right here on ESPN Radio, ESPN2, and ESPNU.
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8: Hi, it's Ken Connors. 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I go get my Habs fix and I check in with Campbell versus Gallo. Sean and Mitch cover everything from why the team has a hard time protecting a lead to who should be playing on the first line with Nick and Cole. It's a great hang for any fan. 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It's simply hockey heaven. 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
2: Now, what about the Toronto Maple Leafs, who I feel have really improved? And I don't know how those contracts are going to age necessarily, but yeah. for this upcoming season, they're a much better team than the one that finished the prior year. So what's your outlook on them heading into the season?
14: I think Toronto's done basically everything they needed to do so far. The only move I really disagree with is them getting rid of Matias Michelli, but you could argue that they have some other players that can kind of fill a similar role. But I think what they've kind of done very smartly is go after guys that really want to play there. You got guys like Nick Paul and Darren Radish who are Leaf guys growing up, but they are still strong players. And especially in the case of Radish, I think he's a transformative piece for them, even though the money, like you said, the contract, who knows how that ages all the way at the end of the deal. But I do think for Toronto, for the now, it was a move they desperately needed to make. With them still having Matthews in his prime, Nylander in his prime, you kind of needed to go for it. There wasn't really a situation where it made sense to rebuild with their first-round picks traded. So I feel like with the situation that Chayka and that front office were dealt, I feel like they've done as strong of a job as possible rebuilding that. And we'll see if Sergei Bobrovsky does rebound from his rough year in Florida last season, but it seems like he is as motivated as ever to prove Florida wrong, especially.
7: 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Campbell versus Gallo.
13: Our guest is Paul Shaheen, Research on Ice, Printed Podcast, NHL Network contributor. What have you made so far of the very busy and active NHL offseason?
15: Well, it just got a little bit busier with Steve Yzerman stepping away, and Red Wing fans have been singing, "I'm waiting for you. I'm waiting for you to get us into the playoffs, and I'm waiting for you to figure out the Dylan Larkin situation." And I think Steve Yzerman maybe just said, maybe the waiting is over, and maybe I need to step aside and hand the mantle over to somebody else. Was this Steve Yzerman fully departing? Was this a soft firing by Chris Illich and the Illich family? We're still not sure. Maybe somewhere in the middle is where the truth lies, Mitch, but it's certainly gotten a lot of noise. The timing has certainly got a lot of noise, and not to mention the Leo Carlson offer sheet. So it's been a very, very noisy offseason so far, sure.
13: I mean, as far as the Yzerman story in Detroit, if his name isn't Steve Yzerman, if he's not a legend with that franchise, he would have been shown the door a long time ago.
15: No question. No question, Mitch. I mean, sometimes greatness gives you, just like when you're a first-round draft pick, it always gives you more chances. Mitch, that's a fantastic point. And his legend will be there. I mean, they're sour right now, but just like many other Detroit Red Wing players of old, Sid Abel, Alex Delvecchio, who were great players but not as good successfully as GMs for the Red Wings, his legend will live on.
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16: Is the direction that the powers that be, Cindy Parlow and friends at the U.S. Soccer Federation, believe is best for the men's national team, you absolutely have to keep the voice the same.
17: I mean, listen, I know that he became a huge star for this country during this World Cup, and we all remember the moments and him out there and the song Country Roads and all that stuff that defined this World Cup. The reality is this team really didn't get any further this World Cup when you consider the expanded World Cup then it had before. And so there's, I guess, two ways to look at this. Did you want him to come back when you feel like they should have been taking another step? But to your point, how do you expect the development if there is no continuity? And he was beloved during the run, and he really did seem to really embrace this team and this country. So it's a big deal. I'm not enough of a soccer expert to tell you if it was the right deal, but certainly it is a very big deal.
16: Amen to that.
2: A lot of deals being done around baseball's trade deadline, which came down on Monday. Padres trying to make their push for the postseason. They made moves, but then also fell to the Diamondbacks.
18: First pitch to Tawa. Swings and drives it out towards the left field corner. It's on its way and gone! Three-run home. things.
2: Arizona Sports 98-7, 3-0 there. They beat the Padres 5-1. Diamondbacks improving to 22-11 against division opponents this season. That leads Major League Baseball. Giants a 5-1 win over the Rangers. Giants winning despite being out hit. Texas had 7 hits. Giants had 6. Third win this season when they've been out hit by their opponent.
7: Sports Center all night. Today's top sound.
18: How good is that? Are you ready to say?
7: Number 5.
2: Dodgers will have the spotlight on them tonight as they roll out Tarek Skubal at Wrigley. But he'll also be trying to halt LA's 4-game losing skid swept by Boston over the weekend and the Monday game at Wrigley. 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
18: 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It's got a chance. 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
2: Giants were sellers at the deadline, but they had enough offense for a win at Texas. 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
20: 3-0 Giants. Jung Woo Lee drives one to deep right field. At the wall. Gone! Jung Woo's got his second home run of the night. 4-0 Giants.
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21: Phillies don't have a grand slam still yet this season. No balls, one strike. Here's the pitch. Breaking ball swung on, hit up the alley, left center field. Going back is Lyle at the wall. It's going. There's your grand slam as Derek Hill does it to DC again. 4-3, Phillies lead it. Derek Hill with his ninth home run of the season. It's the first grand slam of the year for the Phillies as he has turned this one around.
7: Number 2.
2: Wild one in the Bronx. Yankees rally with 3 homers in the 7th, including New York's newest acquisition, Luis Garcia. Yes, Network.
19: The 2-2. Garcia gets it.
2: Yankees would have 4 in the 7th to take the lead, but in the top of the 8th, the crowd in the Bronx was a bit more quiet. Cardinals Radio Network.
20: The pitch to Burleson. A swing! There it goes! There's his third home run tonight! Unbelievable! Oh, baby, what a swing! A 2-run homer for Burleson. 3 home runs, 6 RBIs. Yes, he got his 18th home run in this series. He got it in this game. A 3-homer night for him.
2: And the Cardinals rally in the 8th, retake the lead, and beat the Yankees in the Bronx. Speaking of the National League, key moves at the trade deadline, ESPN's Tim Kirchen.
22: I really like what the Padres did. Going into the deadline, they'd won 8 out of 9 games. Before that, they were seriously considering trading Mason Miller, their overwhelmingly dominant closer, and maybe other bullpen pieces. Mm-hmm. But now that they're hot, they have added. They added Robbie Ray at the trade deadline, 1.65 ERA since the beginning of June, and they added Casey Mize from the Tigers.
2: Padres adding a couple of quality starters for a run at the wild card. That's going to do it for SportsCenter All Night. I'm Jay Reynolds. It's Tuesday, August 4th. Unsportsmanlike is next. It's ESPN Radio.
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3: Greg Sutton, friend of the show here on Campbell versus Gallo. How'd you feel about Jesse Marsh and the job he did?
4: Awesome. You know, look, I mean, I have a soft spot for him. He was a former teammate, coach. You know, he's a friend of mine. But I think they embodied what he's all about. You know, getting behind this country, he's done that right from the start. You know, showing his kind of blue-collar work ethic. His personality, I think it was translated to the players. And I think there still has to be some work done. I still think that we can create a stronger identity and our players need to still kind of get behind that. And look, he's willing to put in the work. We've seen that. He's even going now with the youth national team, the under 20s, and taking that team to try and qualify for the Olympics. And so he's leading that charge. So he doesn't have to do that. He didn't have to, but he knows how important it is to kind of get the youth involved too and get them under the same umbrella of what he wants his team to be about. So, no, I think he's the perfect man. I'm glad that they gave him the extension to the next World Cup. And I'm excited for him in this country because of him leading the charge.
3: And he did a really good job of getting the U.S. to hate him.
4: Yes, exactly.
3: Right?
4: With even more of a carrot on the top, yeah.
3: Right. I think Canadians appreciated that.
2: I loved it.
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0: Welcome to Tuesday, everybody, and good morning. Sean Starr and Peter Vrionis with you until 10 o'clock this morning. Shout out Harry Styles and Sound of the Times to bring us in on this much better weather day today than what we got yesterday, no doubt, right? This one going out to Habs fans. This one going out to hockey-starved fans. Feels like the end is near, right? It's August. MLB trade deadline is come and gone. CF Montreal season is, what are you going to do, you know? Canadian Elite Basketball League, I see their regular season came to an end. The playoffs are set in both the East and the West. And Montreal Alliance not a part of that, right? In the East, you got the Blackjacks taking on Brampton. Scarborough takes on the Niagara River Lions. No Montreal Alliance there. So, welcome to August.
1: Well, Sean.
0: Welcome to August, Peter.
1: Got the Owls. They're keeping us afloat here in this city right now.
0: Ready for Saturday afternoon. This is for the belt going into week 10, right? I mean, the season isn't won or lost if the Owls lose this game on Saturday afternoon. If they win this game, they're not crowned champions. But it just, I think, puts a little exclamation point on, no, for real. Like, you're playing right now for bragging rights for the rest of the CFL to be put on notice, especially more so in the West Division, right? Considering how, look, I mean, the Ottawa Redblacks handed another loss by the Owls on Friday night. They remain winless. The Tiger Cats, the Argos, are on 3 wins. The Owls have more wins than any other team in their own division combined. Yeah, that's the state of affairs in the CFL's East Division. Happy to be with you. We have a busy show as always. Don't forget, before 10 o'clock, your chance to pick up a 4-pack of tickets to see CF Montreal face the LA Galaxy August 22nd. We'll do that before 10 o'clock. I will make it a point to give away the 4-pack in the 6 o'clock hour, whether that's today or tomorrow or Thursday or Friday. I always like and appreciate, you know, considering, you know, we get up at the hour that we do in order to come out here and do our best to entertain everybody, that it's nice to throw some cookies down for the early risers, the early commuters, which forced me into a decision this morning. And I think Peter was also in the same boat.
1: Okay.
0: Driving into work today. You know, I don't live that far from the radio station. If it's 8 minutes, I'm caught in a little bit of a jam, right? That's how short of a commute I have. By design, by the way, by design. I wanted to be kind of closer to work, closer, you know, to downtown Montreal. And perhaps, arguably, as close as possible to my golf course, right?
1: Yeah.
0: I remember the public course days before I became a member, the commute. I mean, it was 45 minutes here, 45 minutes back, with traffic, blah, blah, blah, blah, blah, blah, blah. But my exit to get to work today was Bowery.
1: Oh, no, we're incriminating ourselves here, Sean.
0: I had no idea, and I saw, you know, in the Villemarie Tunnel, if you ever go through, the tunnel, you notice that there's signages on the roof of the tunnel, essentially, right? The green arrows for all the lanes saying, go ahead, green light, go. So in the far right-hand lane that takes me to the Papineau exit, there's a big red X. And normally, in my experience, going here and leaving here, I see the red X, and sometimes somebody forgets to flip a switch. More often than not, I guess is what I'm saying is, the lane is uninterrupted. You could, even though there's the red X, you can still kind of drive in it, right? So there I am, zipping along, you know? And then sure enough, say Baore, my exit is preventing me, and now I'm forced with a decision. I am one of these individuals, and I blame radio, Peter. I really do. I really do blame radio for this. It's impossible for me to be late.
1: But you were so early.
0: I'm always, I mean, I in my own mind, in my own neurosis, I like at least an hour. I need an hour.
1: Yeah, me, you know, too, me too.
0: Fine-tune, you know, putting the schedule together, you know, I break it down into 4 segments an hour, 4 hours, right? And I have it printed out in front of me. Every block is kind of planned, and we'll see what happens. You know, with the old Mike Tyson rule, maybe Peter's going to punch me in the face, and we're gonna have to divert, right? Everybody has a plan, they say, until. And so my plan was to get off at Papineau and then say, Bauri. And now I'm forced with the decision. And I don't, you know, I'll be honest with you, man. It's the middle of the night when we're driving here. It's pitch black outside, not too much traffic on the road. And I don't want to have to go by the Jacques Cartier Bridge, do a UE, or have to go by some other street. I can't trust the streets in this city. End of the day, I can't trust that the path I need to take in order to get to work is going to be clear and uninterrupted. And now I'm going to have to go from one detour to the next, to the next, to the next, to the next. So I decided I was going to be a vigilante, and I decided to make a an illegal left turn. Now, listen, if you are a police officer, someone that is paid to protect and serve, and I have a lot of respect for the longtime listeners, I thought for a while there I was actually going to be a police officer. It's something I...
1: Oh, is that right?
0: Yeah. I thought RCMP was going to be my path, you know? I took some courses.
1: I wouldn't mess with you, for sure.
0: I found out what it was going to be like in order to become an RCMP officer. I had to take a typing class. I had to take a St. John's life-saving 3-day intensive course. You know, I had to go through a medical thing. So I did. I checked off a bunch of the preliminary boxes, right? So that's the long way of saying I have a ton of respect for our men and women that serve in the police force, you know? I'm not one of those anti-police individuals. But at the end of the day, I'm still a citizen just like everybody else. And j'étais un peu tanné. I was tired of the detour and decided just make a quick left. The coast was clear. Did a little check, you know, make sure the fuzz isn't around.
1: A little drive-by there?
0: Just a little drive-by. Yeah. Because the last thing you want, right, is to think for a second that the coast is clear. Whether you're one of those vigilantes that makes an illegal left-hand turn onto Papineau to get to work early, or maybe you do, you look around, I could do a U-turn here, even though there's the sign on the pole that says no U-turns, and you still do it anyway, right? We're all entitled. We are all in our own world, in a rush, so to speak. But the last thing you want to see when you decide to green light go your bad idea and break the law is looking in the rearview mirror and the cherries are going off and you're getting lit up.
1: Yeah. What's that out there? A SWAT team out there?
0: Is this SWAT team?
1: Yeah. Ready to take you away,
0: but
1: Sean.
0: But they don't have the high-end security clearance. They don't have the security clearance.
1: I did the same thing that you did.
0: You did, huh?
1: But I think mine might have been worse because I knew that the exit was closed.
0: How did you... Would you waze?
1: I wazed it.
0: You waze coming into work?
1: I always waze it just because... Just to see...
0: Yeah, okay.
1: I know how to get here, well, like the back of my hand, of course.
0: Well, you're coming from Ahuntsic, right?
1: I was in Griffintown last night.
0: Oh!
1: Yeah, I stayed over at my girlfriend's place.
0: Okay.
1: So it was an 8-minute drive for me.
0: Yeah, okay. So we were basically neighbors yesterday.
1: Right. I get here at 5:05.
0: Yeah.
1: I feel rushed.
0: Yeah. Yeah. I'm the same way.
1: I get here at 4:58.
0: Yeah.
1: I got like 12 hours before this show starts.
0: Not, not bad.
1: It's some sort of mental... I get exactly what you're saying.
0: Yeah.
1: So I knew the exit was closed. Drove up, crept my way up to that green light.
0: Yeah.
1: You know, looked around. We're good, bro.
0: Yeah. Hung the left.
1: Yeah.
0: Made your way. Now, would you feel pressure if there were cars behind you? Because, again, we're talking about 4 or 5 lanes here through the tunnel and everything else.
1: What kind of car are we talking about?
0: Someone who's on your bumper, more or less.
1: No, I think I can identify a cop car.
0: Yeah. No, even just anybody else.
1: No. I don't think that would affect me.
0: It didn't matter.
1: Okay, no,
0: that's
1: fair. Look, I had to do it, man.
0: Because, you know, if you made the left on, as I did, there's also that red light there where some people stop in the middle of the intersection.
1: That's where I had to stop.
0: Oh, you did?
1: Yeah.
0: Oh, I just went through it.
1: You went through it?
0: Yeah, I just went through it.
1: That's worse.
0: No, yours
1: is worse now.
0: So when you made the left, you stopped.
1: I stopped.
0: You stopped in between.
1: Well, there was oncoming traffic. I mean,
0: so for me, there was no traffic.
1: I couldn't go through.
0: Oh, I went through. Yeah, I went through.
1: Oh, no.
0: To me, it was just another left-hand turn, you know? I'm just making a left-hand turn. And then as I looked up through the sunroof, I guess, I said, oh, yeah, should I have? But,
1: Yeah. Yeah, you should have.
0: Maybe tomorrow.
1: I would...
0: Actually,
1: I just wouldn't run the red. I mean, that's...
0: I realized only afterwards, though. Like, I'm being totally honest. I only realized that I didn't deliberately do it. I said, screw this red light. you know?
1: I don't know, man.
0: I only did it.
1: Sounds pretty bad.
0: As I looked up, I said, oh, yeah, damn, there's the light there. Because I have seen people stop in between. I have seen that before. If you're crossing over onto Papineau, if you miss one of the lights and you get caught in the middle, you stop in the middle because, to Peter's point, the oncoming traffic flowing the other way. But I only realized afterwards, you know? But now I found myself in a little bit of a dilemma. Now I'm borderline paranoid coming into work tomorrow if the exit is closed. I don't know if anyone's going to be waiting for me, waiting to see if they can catch. I drive a black BMW. For those, if I'm being totally honest, not a white Nissan Rogue. Not one of those.
1: How hilarious would that be if that happened? I mean, it wouldn't be funny in the moment, but yeah, could you imagine?
0: I would be steaming mad. I would be steaming mad because right away I would, if that were to happen, I would automatically call the police officers. You were obviously listening on Tuesday morning and you're here. Tomorrow would be August the 5th tomorrow. So getting an early start on the ticket quota for officer, whatever the number is.
1: If you're here at 5:20 tomorrow, I know why. I don't even have to ask.
0: Yeah, yeah, exactly. And the copper's getting called out. As we found out yesterday on the show, Peter's gotten bitten by the golf bug. And we're going to scratch that itch for Mr. Vrionis on Thursday. He's going to join me and a couple of buddies for a round of golf at the Kahnawake Golf Club. So he's going to come dressed for golf, ready to go. And yesterday was one of those kind of crappy days. I want to talk about the tennis. And listen, I mean, the athletes, the fans at the National Bank Open at Jerry get rained out on Sunday. Yesterday, I had a couple of meetings to attend to after work. I got caught in an absolute downpour on my way to meeting number one. And as I was stuck in traffic because as the rain was like just beating me down, you know, everybody slows down and things kind of grind to a halt. I was like, damn, poor tennis. Tennis can't catch a break in the opening blushes of this tournament, right? But the good news has arrived that today is going to be splendid, 28 and sunny, even though it was kind of cool when I left the house this morning. I think it was like 17 degrees. But moving forward right through the weekend, it doesn't appear, other than maybe Thursday night with a small chance of showers. Sunny, 28 today. Tomorrow, sunny, even warmer. 30 degrees, and for golf day Thursday, Peter, a mix of sun and cloud.
1: Wow.
0: And an afternoon high of 31 degrees. So I guess due to the weather or whatever else, Peter, I'm going to presume that you did not get out there, limber up, hit the ball, go to a range, go to a sim. I just want to make sure that come Thursday, you're in the right headspace, prepared for an absolute paddling by your boy, yours truly, on Thursday.
1: Well, I don't know if that's something to be bragging about here, Sean.
0: Go ahead.
1: But anyways, no, I did not get out there yesterday, but I had a conversation with a buddy of mine.
0: Yeah.
1: And I told him, I was truthfully,
0: yeah,
1: I'm not joking here.
0: Yeah.
1: Said, dude, I'm nervous.
0: Yeah.
1: I'm nervous for Thursday. This is a nice, prestigious golf club.
0: Yeah.
1: You know, guy that I really like working with.
0: Mm-hmm. Mm-hmm.
1: Is inviting me out to mm-hmm. play with his buddies who play all the time.
0: All the time. All the time.
1: What do I straight up asked him.
0: Yeah.
1: What do I do?
0: And who, the background of this friend of yours, is this a golfer? Is this a good golfer? Is this someone that does?
1: He's an average golfer,
0: yeah,
1: I would say. But right. he
0: plays more often than you do.
1: Yeah. And he's in that space. Like, he works at Muni.
0: Oh, yeah. Okay.
1: Yeah. Yeah. So he's like, honestly, man, bring a lot of balls,
0: yes.
1: Told me.
0: Yeah. Has he played my golf club?
1: No, he's okay. But I told him it's narrow, and that's what I'm worried about. I got a little bit of slice action.
0: You got some slicing going on.
1: A little bit.
0: That's
1: fair. I've corrected it.
0: I've been there.
1: To a certain extent, my last couple of rounds.
0: Yeah.
1: But he said, bring a lot of balls. If you can't find your ball off the hop, drop one. Do not hold them up. So
0: sound advice.
1: Yeah.
0: I
1: think that's good advice.
0: Mm-hmm.
1: And he said, dude, you've been playing well. You've been hitting some good shots.
0: Yeah.
1: They know you're going to be crap. They're not going to make fun of your score. They're not going to ridicule you. They're not going to embarrass you. They just want you to be a fun guy to golf with.
0: Yep.
1: And I I would describe myself as that. So I took that advice.
0: That's what I told you yesterday,
1: yeah,
0: right?
1: I know, but I think I needed to hear it from somebody else.
0: A more trusted voice.
1: I wouldn't say that. Okay. I wouldn't say that.
0: Because I'm looking at the tee sheet now, and it should be a good pace. Like, I don't think we're going to be flying Brian here. I don't think we're going to be, you know, we should be under 4 hours at the end of the day, right? But I think your friend gave you some good advice, no doubt. Golf balls, bring them. And not necessarily, like, you know, you go, you look for your golf ball. You give it an honest effort.
1: For sure.
0: You look for it, right? And as I mentioned, if we're playing a par four and you're already double over par, let's say you're, you know, hitting eight and you're still in the fairway somewhere, I mean, you know, maybe drop it up closer to the green, chip, putt, and we'll move on to the next hole.
1: But got
0: to
1: have some feel, Sean. That's what it's all about.
0: Listen, we're playing with some good boys. You're a good guy. We're going to have some fun. And that's the beauty about, you know, I run into it every now and again, and I've run into it again with you, where sometimes, and I'm guilty of it too in my own way, you know, if I'm playing with guys that are like, wow, I look at them and I'm like, wow, these guys are great. I'm nervous to play with them, you know, either because I want to think that I could get close and be competitive and they can enjoy not having to play with a, you know, a lesser player or whatever else. But we are all guilty in our own ways of getting in our own head, right? But the truth of the matter is, when it comes to golf, it's such a complicated, small margin of error game that we're all thinking about our own shots. Because nobody, I don't care who you are, nobody plays perfect golf all of the time. So you're going to be thinking about, oh man, what did I do on that shot? What did I do off the tee? How come I made that decision? How come the ball didn't go where I wanted it to go? I thought I had it right. The feel was good. I stood over the ball. Everything felt great. You know, everything felt the way it should feel. But the result isn't what I had hoped it would be, right? So we're all in our own worlds, in our own heads. So the most important thing is just be fun to play with. You know, we don't take ourselves too seriously. Remember our motto going into this, we're not good enough to get angry.
1: But that was something that really held me back when I first started playing. And I'm sure you could probably relate to this as a competitor.
0: Yeah.
1: You want to be good at something.
0: It took me a long time, Peter.
1: Yeah.
0: I'm not going to lie to you. I have broken clubs. I have thrown clubs.
1: Yeah.
0: You know, I tell a funny story, and I say it out of therapy, right? Like, 100% competitive, athletic guy my whole life, and golf is so frustrating, I don't understand it. And I would tell people, you know, I could pick up a baseball glove, I could pick up a bat, I could pick up a ball, and I could throw it. Maybe I don't have the same zip I used to have, but I'm not going to do the equivalent of a golf shank,
1: right?
0: Where it's off the hosel and deep into the woods. I'm not going to try to throw the ball to you and it's going to go right angle to the other side of the room. Like, that just doesn't happen. I could pick up a hockey stick and maybe I won't pick a corner, but the puck's going to kind of go where I want. It's not going to fly off into the fifth row of the stands.
1: Mm.
0: You know what I mean? If I'm just shooting at an empty net. Golf, you could do that. You could stand up on the tee and hit a hosel rocket and it literally goes 90 degrees into the woods. It's a frustrating game. Frustrating game. You know, and there have been times I don't get the desired result, or I'm playing terribly and I can't problem solve in real time and I'm whacking my bag or whatever else, you know. But I think for the most part, I promise you, I don't do that anymore. I don't yell. I don't throw clubs. I don't smash clubs. Blah, blah, blah, blah, blah. What I sometimes am still guilty of is verbally abusing myself, you know?
1: Yeah.
0: You know, even, I think it was it Sunday morning? I shot one over on the front and ended up, you know, kicking it around on the back nine. And I'm like talking to myself, like, what's wrong with you? what's your problem? You know what I mean? Why can't you keep it together? But that's, to me, that's the beauty of the game. That's one of the most appealing parts of it all.
1: Yeah, but up until this year, I think this year I finally figured that aspect out.
0: Good.
1: To where...
0: You did it earlier than I did,
1: yeah,
0: if that's true.
1: I just, like I mentioned to you, I've played 5 rounds this year. Shot better in some than I did in others.
0: Yeah.
1: But I'm just enjoying it. I'm finally enjoying it, which is not something that I was doing before because I was just beating myself up over how crappy I was.
0: I get it, man.
1: And finally now, because I've sort of adopted that looser mindset, I think I'm playing better. Like, why do I have to put pressure on myself here? I'm not making the tour.
0: No.
1: I'm not playing to break it into the Corn Fairy. Mm-hmm. You know, I'm playing to get a little bit better, find a hobby that I enjoy. And quite frankly, with this schedule that I've been given for the summer,
0: yeah,
1: it's one of the things that I can do.
0: Mm-hmm.
1: You know, I don't have to wait till nighttime to go play baseball. I can go out there and golf. I'm not going to golf every day because that adds up, as you know.
0: Mm-hmm.
1: No member. Mm-hmm. Not yet, at least.
0: Mm-hmm.
1: But I've found some semblance of just enjoyment.
0: Yeah.
1: And I'm out there with the boys. I think it really depends on who you golf with, too.
0: Yeah.
1: Like
0: 100%.
1: Like maybe in the past I've golfed with random people that maybe take it too seriously, or I was putting pressure on myself because I didn't necessarily know these people. But now I'm just golfing with the boys, having a great time.
0: It's the best. It's the best.
1: And that's what it's all about.
0: Yeah.
1: I'm really starting to enjoy it, which is not something I thought I would ever say. I thought I would just hate it for the rest of the time. But I've really turned the corner on golf.
0: It's so funny, too, right? The fact that when I was a kid, and I played every sport, some better than others, but at the end of the day, I played every sport growing up. And then as I got older, started to narrow it down a little bit more, you know, got more serious into baseball, a little bit more serious into hockey, and spent my youth primarily playing those two sports. And, you know, I guess if I were to brag for a second, I've always been good at hitting a ball, whether it's tennis, softball, baseball. I've always been good at hitting a ball. I guess I have,
1: same here.
0: I guess I have decent hand-eye coordination. Like, I've probably the best part of my golf game is my short game. I've got soft hands and I can move the ball around, right? So I have decent hand-eye coordination. And I remember when I was in my teens and my dad was kind of getting into golf, right? But this later, like, I'm in my teens and I'm still playing high-level organized baseball, and my dad would say, oh, let's go to the driving range. At the time, there was a place called Golf Gardens on Côte de l'Est that was open. It was a driving range, and they had a small par 3 golf course there. And I'd look at him and say, what? You're going to play golf? What the hell is wrong with you? I couldn't stop laughing at him. I said, why don't we just go to the ballpark? You can hit grounders to me. I'd much rather, honestly, play a pop fly 500 or something like that. I'd much rather do that. Go play baseball. Even if it's just the two of us, take some BP, take some grounders, do some infield work.
1: Right.
0: That was my life. That's all I wanted to do. And he just said, oh, I'm going to go to the driving range. I had zero desire. I thought it was the silliest thing imaginable. And I think about it every now and again, knowing how much I love to play golf. And I see, you know, junior age players at the golf club, and I'm jealous. I'm jealous that they've had the opportunity to like the game at this early of an age, because I see guys that played when they were really small, when they were early teens, and now they're my age. And the swing they've built up with the fundamentals they learned as children stay with them their entire lives if they keep playing the game, I'm saying, right? Right. Because at some point, you know, you're so small, you have to use your body to square the club, to get the club around. And once you learn the right mechanics and, you know, how to get it in sync with your body and your weight transfer and the club delivery, and you keep playing golf, man, you ain't ever going to lose it. And you're going to pound the ball forever, you know? And I come from such a heavy background of baseball that it's taken me a long, long time. And I'm nowhere close, but, you know, I still love getting out there and playing every day. But I do think about it every now and again, how I wish I had maybe taken up golf a little earlier in my life, you know, just to see what would have been. But I'm really looking forward to Thursday, man. We're going to have some fun.
1: I think so, too.
0: And I'm also looking forward to Friday morning when we're back here after Thursday's round of golf.
1: So am I.
0: It's going
1: to
0: be
1: great. Can't wait to recap it.
0: It's going
1: to
0: be great. We're going to get into the Major League Baseball trade deadline, winners and losers. How's Peter Vrionis feeling after the Toronto Blue Jays? Almost pulling a Montreal Canadiens. They've got some high-end players that are running out of contracts, but they didn't get moved yesterday. We'll go through the winners and the losers. Obviously, I mean, right off the hop, you got to think the LA Dodgers remain the biggest winner from yesterday's trade deadline that came and went at 6 o'clock. And the tennis scene, both Montreal and Toronto, with Bianca Andreescu getting bounced in straight sets in Toronto. Denis Shapovalov expected to be in Montreal playing today. I think Layla's on the court tomorrow, so we'll dive into some tennis. We'll get into some baseball winners and losers. Happy Tuesday, everybody. Just after 6:30, it's the TSN 690 Morning Show. Peter Vrionis and Sean Starr, and we're with you until 10.
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3: Good morning. We have bright sunshine that's pretty blinding, and it affects the drive coming in on Laurentian South at Henry Bourassa. Met Westlow's from Lacordaire to St. Michel, then Lacadie to Stinson. We have an incident up in Laval on the 440 West just after Highway 25. 25 South for La Fontaine Tunnel from Yves Prévost as you merge into one lane to the South Shore. Eastbound Ville Marie, the exit to Guy, is closed until Thursday evening. 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I'm Debbie Marcellos from the CJAD 800 Traffic Center.
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22: Police in Canada, the United States, and Europe say they've unraveled several.
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24: The City of Montreal has launched the approval process for a major housing project.
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26: There is a slowdown in the exit for the 13th southbound.
27: A little bit of clouds moving into the afternoon. Once again, we're.
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0: get to those. The LA Dodgers, obviously the biggest splash of them all, landing Tarek Skubal out of Detroit with no bidding war, which reminds me to remind you of the Pierre Vriona segment. Peter's going to dominate here coming up at 7:30. It's the three-peat quiz, and then we'll get into buy or sell the top of the 8 o'clock hour. I have three different categories. I will tell you now, I have three categories I am ready to get your take on. One of them is Davis Alexander. The other is a conspiracy in Major League Baseball. And the other is Montreal Canadiens prospects. So the buy or sell topics from my side of the table. We'll get Peter's perspective, so stay tuned for that. Do you want to buy or sell these ideas that we will throw your way after 8 o'clock? We also talked yesterday at length about the Toronto Blue Jays, and what were they going to do? Were they going to add? Were they going to make a splash? I remember we talked about the possibility. Could they get C.J. Abrams out of the Washington Nationals? What are they going to do with guys like Max Scherzer, for example, Dalton Varsho, for example? George Springer was a name Peter brought up as a possible departure out of the Toronto Blue Jays. Well, we know Kevin Gausman is gone. We know Varsho is gone, but George Springer is still a Toronto Blue Jay. And now that the deadline has come and gone, here's MLB Insider on TSN SportsCenter, Steve Phillips, on the Toronto Blue Jays and whether or not they did enough at yesterday's deadline.
1: The Blue Jays ended up being buyers and sellers at the deadline. Let's start with who they brought in, Steve. Just 12 hours after dealing Kevin Gausman, they bring in right-handed pitcher Jose Soriano. But as a part of the deal, they sent one of their top prospects in Arjun Namala to the Angels. How do you like this deal for Toronto?
2: Yeah, so I think for the Blue Jays, they're getting Soriano, who's got the top ground ball rate of any pitcher in baseball. He throws bowling balls into hitters, and they can't lift it. They hit the ball on the ground. He keeps the ball in the ballpark, and he's under control for next year, giving the Jays the start of building that rotation for next season. That you have Treya Savage there, that you end up now with a guy like this, and Soriano is part of that mix as well. And so I do like this for them. Listen, there's a price to pay when you want to get some controllable starting pitching. Namala is a guy that certainly in the future could be part of the infield for the Blue Jays. He's now going to get that shot. Maybe the heir apparent in LA if they trade Zach Neto, their shortstop, here before the deadline. But I think for the Toronto Blue Jays, in with the notion of looking ahead to next year, with the idea that they want to compete, this isn't a rebuild. They're trading to go and build for next season. I think it was the right move for them. And Soriano, a great fit, and one of the more sought after pitchers in this trade market.
1: Now to who they sent out. Jeff Hoffman was dealt to the Twins, Dalton Varsho to the Astros. But do you think the Jays sold off enough, Steve?
2: I do. Now, listen, we'll hear about whether Springer finally gets dealt or not, or Bieber. But I think when you look at it right now, with what they did move, they brought back talent to the organization. They brought back controllability. Spencer Arrighetti, coming back in the Dalton Varsho deal, is another guy that has shown flashes of brilliance. He can get some swing and miss. You've got control through 2030 with it. And so another pitcher for next year to add into the fold, to add to that depth overall. And so I think for the Jays, I like what they did. I think that they had their eye on the future. They also sold and brought in some prospects for the future as well. And I think it was a nice blend. And more than any other team this year, they worked the arbitrage. They bought and they sold. And I think it was the right move for where they are, both short-term and long-term.
1: Certainly been a very busy trade deadline, Steve. What grade would you give the Blue Jays front office?
2: Well, I'll give them a B right now. I think that it's an above average performance on their part, considering where they are. Because here's the thing, with what they're bringing back, they can still compete this year. I think that Soriano is going to help them this year and pitch well the rest of the season. They get a feel for what he's going to be like to set up for next year, to see how impactful he's going to be. And for Arrighetti, I'd love to see him get an opportunity, get the ball every fifth day and go out there and compete. And I think for Josh Smith, I have always looked at him as a left-handed hitting Ernie Clement. And I know, Jays fans would love that. A guy that can put the ball in play, can play anywhere on the field. He's solid defensively no matter where you put him. It allows John Schneider to mix and match and work matchups on the field. And so I'd like to see the Jays still compete for this year and give some opportunities to some other guys in the bullpen right now to replace Hoffman out there. But I think that this is a really good move for them short-term and long-term. And then let's start some of these prospects develop in the farm system.
1: A busy deadline day, that's for sure. This marks the 10th straight season that the Blue Jays strike at least one deal on deadline day.
0: So there's Steve Phillips and his reaction and his breakdown of what he thought about the Toronto Blue Jays. So Jeff Hoffman gone, Dalton Varsho gone. The Jays beat a pretty

0: good and hot Astros team 3-1 yesterday. The Astros had won 6 in a row before they ran into the Jays. So let's dive into the Toronto Blue Jays and what they did yesterday. Was the Jose Soriano deal a win for Toronto?
1: I think absolutely it's a win. And yeah, I saw a lot of reaction online about the fact that they traded away their number two prospect, Arjun Namala, which is a big piece. Let's call it what it is. This guy has been described as a five-tool player there at shortstop, and he is going to be a shortstop when he does eventually get to the big league. So ultimately, I think he can be maybe the best player in this trade when it's all said and done. But in terms of Jose Soriano, controllable starting pitching, guys that are under contract for a couple of years are going to be very expensive to acquire, and that's the cost of doing business. I think they see that void that Kevin Gausman is leaving behind, and they're replacing him right now with a pitcher that I think is better than Kevin Gausman. So there will be some question marks on the offensive side of things with Dalton Varsho leaving and just the way that they have performed all season long. But it's not an insurmountable deficit in the wild card race. They're 4 games back right now. A couple of the teams that are ahead of them, like the Baltimore Orioles, there's another one as well that just sold off all of their assets. I think there's an opening there for the Jays to make a run at this thing and to remain competitive. And I think that's sort of what they were chasing with some of the moves that they made. They didn't want to completely gut their team. They're more so retooling and shaping their roster for next year. So I thought it was a pretty good deadline for them. I thought they did pretty well. And Soriano's going to be a stud.
0: So they walked that line, in your opinion, I guess, is what I'm hearing, right? When you talk about where they are competitively speaking in the wild card race. And did the teams in and around them, when we talk about the wild card, because that was maybe the slight opening, if you believe there was one, for the Toronto Blue Jays to get into the conversation and maybe give the fan base a glimmer of hope that, yeah, wild card berth was well within their grasp. When you looked at the teams around them, did those teams around Toronto in the wild card race do anything that you think plays to the advantage of the Toronto Blue Jays in trying to get them closer to a playoff spot?
1: Well, I mentioned the Orioles, and I'll throw the Tigers in there as well.
0: Yeah.
1: I mean, the Tigers traded away the best starting pitcher in baseball in Tarek Skubal.
0: Yeah.
1: Now, I still think they have a decent roster, but they also traded Casey Mize, who was their number two starter. So how does that affect their performance from now until the rest of the season? Well, I probably expect them to fall out of the race. The Baltimore Orioles traded within their division. They traded Adley Rutschman, who was said to be the glimmer of hope for that franchise, their number one overall pick a few years back, who was going to be what they built their program around. And now he's gone to the Boston Red Sox. So they traded him. They traded Taylor Ward. They have just been offloading assets here, the Baltimore Orioles. So those are two teams ahead of the Jays that I think will bottom out eventually. Now, how do you compete? How do you stack up against the Minnesota Twins, who added teams, who added players? How do you stack up against the Rangers, who also added? Mm-hmm. The Astros are in that mix as well. It's not a foregone conclusion that they'll win the division. And then Seattle. Seattle also added a couple of pieces. So that's my question. You still have those teams to contend with if you're the Jays, but I think that's why George Springer is still a Blue Jay. I think that's why Shane Bieber is still a Blue Jay. Max Scherzer, you can question their value as well. I don't know how much Bieber or Scherzer would have been able to fetch you on the open market.
0: Fair.
1: But I guarantee you, George Springer, you probably could have gotten a pretty decent haul in return for him, because this is a guy who's an expiring contract, who has that postseason track record. He's a World Series MVP. Many teams would have been lining up to get Springer, but they wanted him there. They wanted to keep him, and they wanted to continue to remain competitive this year, because I think they owe that to the fan base in a way. But I can't see them getting over that hump unless Vladdy figures something out here. He's been awful, Sean.
0: Awful.
1: Awful. And I was watching the game yesterday.
0: It seems like any time, watching the game, it seems that there's any time that there's a chance for a moment. It's such a lack of delivery all season long. Just like a momentum killer.
1: Yeah, and to your point, I mean, he came up two times yesterday with a runner on third and one out. For a guy with his talent, that should be the easiest situation to drive in a run. That should be a free RBI for a guy like Vladdy or for any elite hitter. All you have to do is get the ball in the air, let him tag up, chop one in the infield, give him time to get home. Two times he popped up in the infield. It's like you're banging your head against the wall. I can't understand what I'm seeing right now. That's what happens when Vladdy's stepping up to the plate right now. I don't know if it's some mechanical thing. I really don't know if it's mental either, but it's got to be weighing on him at this point because he's just been a negative for this team. And that doesn't make any sense after the postseason that he had. I just don't get it, Sean.
0: We'll dive into the rest of the American League in the East Division in particular. As far as the New York Yankees are concerned, everybody I think that's been paying attention knows that they need offense. What was bizarre to me was further to the fact that if you're paying attention to the New York Yankees this season, Austin Wells at catcher has just not done it. End of the day. Exclamation point. And I don't know if the belief is they feel that this guy's ready to turn the corner and something's going to happen, that he's ultimately going to heat up. But getting Garcia Jr., getting Ramos to help more offense with the uncertainty of Aaron Judge and his health. And listen, he's not getting any younger, man. You know, so as far as the Yankees are concerned, maybe in the winner category, I want to get into maybe one of the biggest losers coming out of the National League from yesterday's trade deadline. But as always, the great Jeff Passan, MLB insider over at ESPN, on the AL power rankings after the deadline on Monday.
2: I think we're in agreement that the National League is going to run through the Los Angeles Dodgers. Buster, how about the power rankings in the American League as you see it?
3: Yeah, why don't you go first, Jeff?
4: I am the maestro of the touchscreen. Look, at the back end, it's tough. I'm going to give this to the Cleveland Guardians, however, just out of respect of the way that they maneuver today. You don't see that from the Guardians much at deadline. Three guys going and getting them. Chicago White Sox, they might be the most fun team to watch in the American League. Dynamic offense, enough pitching. I'm struggling with the number three here. I know the Boston Red Sox have been incredible lately, and they're playing so much better right now than the New York Yankees. But the reality is I expect Aaron Judge to be back at some point this season. If not, I think the Yankees did well getting Luis Garcia at the trade deadline. And the number one team is the best team in the American League, the team that went out and got Freddie Peralta and Liam Hicks, the Tampa Bay Rays, Buster. By all means, scramble this up as you
3: and
4: will.
3: You know what? It's the American League. It's a land of opportunity, and we're very different in our thoughts. I'm going to go Guardians all the way over here. We saw the Guardians reach the American League Championship Series in 2024.
4: Wow.
3: I love them in that spot. Red Sox, I'm going to honor the streak. The momentum, the excitement. I agree with you about the Yankees at number three. I think the Rays are at number four. And I'm going to go with the Seattle Mariners.
4: Yeah.
3: They are the sleeping giant of baseball. We've been waiting all year for them to start playing better. At some point, you figure Cal Raleigh, Josh Naylor, right? They're going to take off. Kate Anderson will be called up in the minor leagues.
4: Did you put the Guardians at one?
3: I did put the Guardians at one.
4: Did you do that intentionally?
3: I did that
4: intentionally. Because you don't know how to use the touchscreen.
2: The team to beat in the American League is Cleveland.
3: The team to beat in the American League. I think between the pitching, Jose Ramirez getting more comfortable coming back from hamate surgery. You know, Chase DeLauder has been outstanding this year. I love the depth in that pitching staff.
4: I love the gumption of this. I almost didn't put them at five. I almost had the Mariners there.
3: You were just being polite to the Guardians putting them here, right?
4: I am from Cleveland. I got to give a little love sometimes.
2: Cam Schmidtler, Max Fried, Garrett Cole, Ryan Weathers. A lot of pitching there for the Yankees.
3: They're going to be a lot better by the end of the year, but the whole key is, can Aaron Judge come back and play a role?
2: And when Giancarlo Stanton comes back, all bets are off.
0: So there's the ESPN panel with Jeff Passan on the American League power rankings. I wonder very quickly before we move on, the Milwaukee Brewers, who have never won a World Series title in the history of their franchise, have the phenom in Jacob Mizorowski. And the fact that they kind of came and went through the deadline and didn't really do anything. And obviously, Tarek Skubal is an LA Dodger, not a Milwaukee Brewer. But just the possibility to think outside the box for a second. Imagine having to face Skubal and Mizorowski in a playoff series. I got to think the Milwaukee Brewers and their fan base got to be left thinking, man, what could have been?
1: They can't do it, Sean. They can't do it. And, I mean, when you have Tarek Skubal coming out and saying that he wants to go to the Dodgers before he ultimately gets traded to the Dodgers, how can you justify, as a small market team,
0: yeah,
1: trading away or gutting your farm system for 2 months? For what? What does that equate to? 8 to 10 starts?
0: A World Series?
1: Maybe.
0: Right?
1: There's no guarantee.
0: But now you got to go through the Dodgers and Skubal now.
1: But there's no guarantee.
0: I understand there's no guarantee. But you got to position yourself.
1: I don't agree. I don't think the Brewers or the Rays can afford to gut their farm systems for short-term rentals. It's just not how they operate. It's not how they do business. They never have. But there's a reason why that when you look at the standings year over year, that they're at the top. The Brewers are always contending for the NL Central. The Tampa Bay Rays are always in that playoff picture in the AL East. Why is that? It's because they have homegrown, developed talent. And there's something to be said about that. That is the way that they do business. That is the way that they get the most out of their rosters every single season. So I get it. It's so tantalizing to think about Mizorowski and Tarek Skubal and what a nightmare that would be for opposing offenses. But I just could not bring myself to do it if I'm the Brewers.
0: Yeah.
1: Because knowing my history and knowing that I need my farm system to be good and to remain competitive.
0: Now, they still got Logan Henderson. They did get Dustin May out of St. Louis, but
1: They do have Kyle Harrison coming back from injury, who's going to be starting soon, who's had an incredible season for them.
0: And
1: so
0: they've had a phenomenal year.
1: If Kyle Harrison can come back and be what he was pre-injury, that's not too far off from Skubal. That's how good this guy has been. It's not Skubal, but that's a great 1-2 punch at the top of your rotation in Mizorowski and Harrison.
0: There's Peter Vrionis. I'm Sean Starts, the morning show on TSN 690. We got the press review coming up in about 10 minutes' time. We'll hear from RG Media, and Alexander Zdorovsky spoke about his experience in Montreal. When we do return, we will hear from the GOAT, Tom Brady, as he breaks down the GOATs of GOATs. You got to hear it next.
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8: It's an overturned truck on the 25 South at the 440 in Laval. Traffic backs up on the 25 South in Terrebonne. On Met westbound, it slows from Lacordaire into DeCary. Laurentian South to board the Metropolitan from almost Salaberry. Eastbound TransCanada's at Côte de l'Est. Northbound DeCary. Heavy at Jean Talon. Still in pretty good shape in from the South Shore. Eastbound Ville-Marie, the exit to Guy is closed until Thursday. It's the Super Sale at Super C. This week, medium ground beef is only $4.95 a pound until August 5th. Only at Super C. I'm Debbie Marcellos from the CJAD 800 Traffic Center.
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20: It's the Morning Show with Connor McKenna and Sean Starr. The sports takes are hot. The banter's hotter. And the traffic reports? Well, we have those too. TSN 690.
0: Yeah, it's been an interesting summer for Tom Brady. Off the field, guy's been retired for a minute, right? But there's that whole maybe dent to his reputation with the wrestling angle with the Paul brothers and what's happening there. Obviously looking forward to a new NFL season. See him getting caught by paparazzi on his $20 million yacht by himself. Boy, there are worse things in the world than that. But as always, I find Tom Brady an interesting character, no doubt, right? Maybe not to the level of Aaron Rodgers, who once again, I thought, embarrassed himself on television as a guest on the Pat McAfee show on ESPN. I'll be glad when Aaron Rodgers is out of the league and he says he's going to disappear, but something about that man doesn't make me believe him. But nevertheless, Tom Brady, who for a lot of people, myself included, is the greatest quarterback I have ever seen. He's the winningest quarterback as far as Super Bowls are concerned, and that's what it's about, isn't it? It's about taking your team over the line into the promised land. What about the Mount Rushmore of GOATs?
21: I feel like I'm floating in my time. One life, live it right now. One life, live it.
1: I don't know. I have no idea what that was. I have it right here.
0: Yeah, go ahead.
1: Jeez.
0: Hit it.
22: Who is your Mount Rushmore of GOATs?
23: Michael Jordan. He was my childhood idol. He was unbelievable. Obviously, I loved Kobe Bryant. I still love Kobe Bryant. Tiger, his competitiveness. What Roy McIlroy's done, I love that. Shohei Ohtani, what he's done has been unbelievable. Barry Bonds, he went to my high school. I was the biggest fan of him growing up. Michael Phelps, love him. Michael Johnson. Asia Wilson from my Las Vegas Aces, I love her. She's amazing. Caitlin Clark and Angel Reese, this little thing they got going, I love that. It's been really exciting.
0: That's a lot more than the Mount Rushmore of GOATs.
1: Yeah, that was like 12 names, man.
0: And he put Michael Johnson up there? The guy who Donovan Bailey absolutely cracked and said, bring his ass out here so I could beat him one more time? Oh, Tom Brady. Angel Reese.
1: Caitlin
0: Clark rivalry.
1: Oh, come on.
0: As a GOAT? Come on, Tom, you're better than that. We've got the press review coming up on the other side. We're going to hear from, or you're going to learn something about Alexander Zdorovsky, the Montreal Canadiens prospect, as he opened up on his summer training and the bond he had with Ivan Demidov next.
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0: Hello, friends. Happy Tuesday, and welcome back to The Morning Show on TSN 690. I'm Sean Starr with Peter Vrionis in for Connor McKenna, who's off for the next couple of weeks. It's a beauty of a day. The sun is already shining through the windows here at the TSN 690 studio, sitting high atop Papineau in the heart of the media center here in Montreal. A high of 28 degrees. There's plenty of sunshine to go around. It's going to get even warmer on Wednesday. 30 and sunny. So enjoy it while we can. As we were lamenting before the show began this morning, it's August 4th already. Where has the summer gone? Part of the summer included Alexander Zarovsky making a trip to Canada, practicing, training, and hanging out with Ivan Demidov. And he had an interview with Daria Tubeltsova over at RG Media. RG.org is where I'm reading this from. As the Canadians, of course, selected Alexander Zarovsky in the 2025 draft, 34th overall. He had 42 points, 16 goals, and 26 assists in 59 games in the KHL's regular season a year ago. Picked up 2 assists in 10 playoff games and was the KHL's Rookie of the Year. He spent much of the summer on the ice, and he took part in the Canadiens development camp, then stayed here for a few more weeks following that, training at the team's facilities and playing alongside Ivan Demidov. On July 20th, he returned back home to Russia to play in the Match of the Year exhibition game in St. Petersburg, telling RG that there wasn't much free time, but he did get some rest. Training in Canada is a bit different, he said, from what he's used to. There's more team and individual work. I tried to work on every part of my game a little bit, and what exactly improved this summer? Hopefully the games will show that. His time with Ivan Demidov was pretty good. Zarovsky spent time with Demidov, a childhood friend who helped him settle into an unfamiliar city. Because most of the trip was devoted to training, Zarovsky said he hadn't had much chance yet to properly explore our city, but did take in some sights. It's a cool city, he said. Good atmosphere. Everything feels pretty solid, but ultimately, all Zarovsky was pretty much doing was training. He said sometimes him and Demidov went for walks downtown, but training took up most of their time. And even though he hasn't played a single game for the Canadiens, he said some fans already recognized him on the street, saying a few times people came up and did ask for photos. I don't know if fans messaged me on social media. As Zarovsky mentioned, he has restrictions set up on his messages, so you can't just liberally slide into Zarovsky's DMs. He said he still needs to work on his English. He hasn't started learning French yet, which obviously is a big part of being here in Montreal, saying that the learning French is not going well for me. And so he did draw some attention for a moment away from the rink. In one game, he pulled off a shootout move reminiscent of Pavel Datsyuk, the infamous Datsyuk shootout move. Decided to do it, he said. Watch how it's done. and I decided to follow Datsyuk when I was young, and I really liked him. Also talked about Gleb Pugachev, the Montreal Canadiens pick from this past summer, said he'd spoken to him, but hasn't offered him any advice. He goes, we really didn't discuss much. I just gave him some congrats, and that was about it. And Zarofsky also mentioned that he does stay in touch with the Montreal Canadiens during the season. The team staff periodically reaches out with some advice. He said the decision to remain in Montreal after dev camp was not planned in advance. And don't get your hopes up, right? Because he's not making the leap yet. The plan is to play one more season in the KHL with Yuliev before his contract in Ufa expires, which one of the Russia's top prospects will be free to continue his career in North America. While his extended stay in Montreal this summer gave him an early look at the city and the Canadiens' infrastructure, which he clearly well received. So that's where we are right now with Alexander Zarofsky. And to me, you know, the excitement around this kid is fun. Be curious to see how his season in the KHL goes along and when he makes the jump and then the transition to becoming an NHLer and hopefully a full-time star NHL player for the Montreal Canadiens organization. But honestly, for me, one of the big takeaways, I guess it's a fanboy take, I just really enjoy the maturity of a guy like Ivan Demidov, you know, who for the second consecutive summer has spent most of his off-season time here. You know, I'm always a believer that no matter where you are, you know, whether you're in Montreal but you're from somewhere else, home is always home. And it's nice to go home, a familiar, comfortable environment. So the fact that this very, very young player whose mother tongue is not English, is not French, for the second consecutive summer has spent his time in this city, I think speaks volumes of his character, speaks volumes of his maturity, and to me, it speaks quite loudly about his priorities. You know, I understand he's under contract. He got his 8 years, and, you know, I think he did leave some money on the table following suit of his teammates. But at the end, I mean, his priority is, I'm going to say, to be a superstar in the National Hockey League, to be one of the best players in the NHL. And how do you get there? You don't get there by lounging in a chair poolside, having drinks brought to you like I did, you know, a couple of weeks ago. You put the work in, and that work, you hope, leads to big things for him and his team.
1: Yeah, but you did put the work in, Sean. You earned sitting poolside.
0: You're damn right
1: getting
0: I did.
1: Drinks brought to you.
0: That's right.
1: You're damn right you did.
0: You're damn right.
1: You earned that, Sean.
0: Amen.
1: But yes, to your point there about Demidov, guy's a hockey junkie, man.
0: Yeah.
1: That's just what he does. His sole purpose in life, at least right now, seems to be just being the best player that he can possibly be, getting mm-hmm. the most out of himself. And I guess the Canadiens rewarded him for that with the 8-year deal, but he seems to have rewarded them for their faith that they've put in Demidov. Like, it's just, it's truly been a treat, and I think there's something to be said about staying that extra year, playing professional hockey, and then coming over. We saw it work wonders for Demidov. I'm wondering what kind of impact it'll have on a guy like Zarofsky, mm-hmm. who, albeit not the same level of prospect, not the same level of talent that Demidov had coming into the league, but still someone that the Canadiens identified and traded up to be able to select.
0: Mm-hmm.
1: So that leaves me wondering, how good is this guy really?
0: Yeah.
1: Like, there were a lot of teams circling back and trying to correct the mistake of not taking him in the first round, right? So mm-hmm. I'm wondering what the outlook is going to be for a guy like Zarofsky, but he seems to fit that same sort of mold that Demidov has, to where the guy loves being on the ice and he wants to get better. And he is married to the game.
0: Yeah, and,
1: you want guys like that.
0: And to your point about Demidov, and yeah, you're right to say that not the same level of prospect, and also I think not the same body composition. I think, you know, a couple of things that I had heard was, as talented as he looks, and he looks exceptionally talented, but I think for Zarofsky's body, it also needs to fill out a little bit more and get a little bit more compact, a little bit more size on that frame of his as he grows as a player and as he grows as an individual. So there's the latest on Alexander Zdorovsky, fondly looking back at his time in Montreal and appreciative certainly of the time he spent with Ivan Demidov, who again, you know, took him under his wing, kind of showed him the ropes, and most importantly to me, showed him the work ethic that's going to be required if this guy's going to come over and have an impact one day and be a valued member of the Montreal Canadiens. It's the Press Review on the Morning Show on this Tuesday. Peter, what are you looking at?
1: I'm looking at the National Bank Open, which is, I guess we could say, really getting underway today here in Montreal with the beautiful weather that we have on tap. So I'm looking at an article from Nate Simpson of the Canadian Press. Can Ojeh Aliassime overcome demons of years past? Now, we know the story by now. He's number four in the world. Mm-hmm. He gets deep into tournaments, but he's just missing that little extra to compete with the likes of Jannik Sinner and Carlos Alcaraz and, to a certain extent, Novak Djokovic. He's beaten Alexander Zverev at a major.
0: Yep.
1: He's shown the ability to do that. Now he enters the National Bank Open as the number two seed. The path has never been clearer for Ojeh Aliassime to finally get his first Masters 1000 title. It's not a Grand Slam, but some players work their entire careers to be able to hoist a trophy of that caliber. It's a big tournament. It's a big deal. So Ojeh Aliassime is undoubtedly Canada's best hope for a homegrown champion at this tournament. The world number four is the two seed on the men's side and is playing in his home province in front of adoring fans. The pride of Quebec has a relatively favorable path to the final. Yet home soil does not necessarily mean stable ground for Felix. The 25-year-old has not advanced past the second round at the National Bank Open since 2022 when he reached the quarterfinals. Ojeh Aliassime's 42% career win-loss record at the NBO is tied for his lowest win percentage among all Masters 1000 tournaments. At Ojeh Aliassime's most recent Montreal appearance 2 years ago, he was dispatched in the first round in straight sets by Flavio Caboli. He and Caboli are projected to meet in this tournament's quarterfinals, and Ojeh Aliassime is winless in their three head-to-head matches. This is a critical junction of Ojeh Aliassime's career. He fired longtime coach Frédéric Fontaine after his quarterfinal loss at Wimbledon earlier this month. Ojeh Aliassime's second straight Grand Slam quarterfinal defeat. So him and Freddie Fontaine have been together since he was 16 years old. He's about to turn 26 during this tournament. That is a hell of a long time to be with a coach. And I'm honestly shocked, Sean, you know, being a big tennis guy and a big fan of Felix Ojeh Aliassime, that he didn't part ways with Fontaine sooner, because he's always been talented. He's always been seen as one of the best conditioned athletes on the tour, but he's just never been able to get over the hump when it matters most. So I think personally there are some mechanical issues in his game, like his backhand is weaker. You see opponents really attack that side and try to go backhand for backhand until he makes an error, and that's usually the recipe to beating Ojeh Aliassime, who's faster, stronger, jumps higher than everybody. So can he bring in a coach that is going to change his game, allow for him to mix it up a little bit more, get some variety in there? His dad's going to coach him in this tournament, and his dad's going to coach him at the U.S. Open. That's usually not a recipe for long-term success, but I'm really wondering if he can finally escape that middle ground that he's been in and finally hoist a massive tournament.
0: That'd be great.
1: A massive trophy. I mean, look how big the crowd was for Victoria Mboko last year.
0: Correct.
1: I was there.
0: And so was I. And what did she do, right? What did Bianca do?
1: She delivered, man.
0: When she was healthy and she won, you know, in this country at her national open. You're right to point it out. And we've seen it across so many sports. Like Thor Bjornsson, who just won on the PGA Tour over the weekend, his dad was a swing coach up until like the last little bit. At some point, you have to come to some tough decisions. And, you know, your parents who helped, you know, bring you to a certain level. Sometimes, and it doesn't always have to be mom or dad, right? It could be a longtime swing coach that you've had since you were a little kid. Sometimes, you know, people have an expiry date, and by that I mean a shelf life, and they can only take you so far. Sometimes you need to find a way to get to that next level, and maybe that next level is having a different voice, giving you what you need to hear in terms of bettering yourself. Felix is back in action tomorrow.
1: Yeah.
0: Shapovalov, by the way, on the men's side, plays today. We're going to hear from Bianca Andreescu, who got bounced in straight sets yesterday on the women's side. It's the women in Toronto. The men are playing here, and she had an opportunity to talk about the loss and dealing with the emotions after an early exit in Toronto. Here she is with TSN's Mark Masters.
7: Bianca, a tough match, an emotional match playing at home. I'm just wondering, like, afterwards, how do you process it? What's going through your mind?
8: A good old cry, a positive pep talk from my coach, because he's very good at those. And just moving on to the next, right? Like, I'm trying to obviously dissect and try to understand what happened today, because I had many opportunities. I felt good out there in many moments. It was more about grasping the opportunities a little bit more that I think I lack today.
7: What can you take away from today? Obviously, a lot of love out there for you, playing a top-ranked opponent. Like, what can you take away from a match like today?
8: So many things, because, first of all, playing at home, I grew up on these courts. The crowd was incredible. I always feel the love when I come here. I heard a bunch of kids, too, cheering for me, and it was very emotional in that sense, too, because I remember being out there, too, cheering for whoever was playing. So it brought back a lot of great memories, but also emotions too, but all good emotions. Again, it's all about my effort, and I think I did the best I could today. Obviously, wasn't enough for the win, but she did play good. I have to give her that. And on to the next doubles, which is very exciting for me.
7: Yep, with fellow Canadian Kayla Cross. Bianca, good luck in the doubles. Thanks so much for the time today.
8: Thank you, Mark.
0: There you go, Bianca with Mark Masters. It's got to be so difficult. It's impossible for people like you and I to relate. When you're a high-level athlete, and at most times, you're dealing with injury after injury after injury after injury, and just trying to find any semblance of momentum to help your mind overcome, just to get back to that level of belief where, you know, you go through it. I mean, we're talking about, she's a Grand Slam winner, right? She,
1: like, the only one this country has ever had in singles.
0: Period.
1: In singles, yeah.
0: And yet, to me, sometimes Bianca comes across as someone that needs to get back to that space mentally where she's like, you're damn right I can do this. But in order to get there, you have to have this sustained level of competitiveness. And when you're dealing with injuries repeatedly, I think it's so difficult and unrelatable for the non-hyper athlete of the best of the best to understand that hurdle that's required for you to overcome in order to get back to that space between your ears where you're like, yeah, I'm Bianca Andreescu. I've won a U.S. Open. I can do this. I know I can do this because I have done this. But when you're dealing with setback after setback, Peter, it's just this mental block. And then you're back home, maybe feeling some pressure because you are home and at a tournament that you've won in your career already. And boom, lights out. Two sets. Thanks for coming on to doubles.
1: Yeah. And
0: it's brutal.
1: And
0: brutal.
1: It's brutal.
0: Individual sports are brutal.
1: But that's the thing. That's the money point right there. It's vastly different than being injured in a team sport.
0: Yes.
1: Because there's no one to pick up the slack for you. You're on your own out there. You're on an island, and you're the one that has to escape. There's no one there able to help you. Your coach can give you pointers throughout the match. You can try to work on some things in practice, but you get in between those lines. It's all you, man.
0: Yeah.
1: It's all you. And if we go back to her tournament last year when the women were in Montreal, she had a pretty decent run, Sean. She won a couple of matches. What does she do? Her ankle. Twists her ankle, has to retire from the next match. Done for the tournament. It's got to be devastating. Being at the top of the top, knowing that you can get to that level, beating Serena Williams in a U.S. Open final. and to now be reduced to this, it's got to be draining. And we don't understand it, but man, like, can she ever get back to that? I don't know. Because she is so far removed from that player was a Grand Slam champion.
0: Yeah, I don't know honestly, I can't sit here and tell you, like, I know that it's going to happen. That on the men or the women's side, that we're ever going to see a Grand Slam be won by a Canadian woman or a Canadian man.
1: I think if anyone has the best chance, it's Vicky Mboko.
0: I thought you were going to say Felix.
1: She's 19.
0: I thought you were going to say Felix. But she was dealing with injury too, right?
1: She had to withdraw.
0: That's right.
1: From this tournament winning it a year ago.
0: Yep.
1: And that's
0: what
1: just,
0: a run that was.
1: It was incredible.
0: A darling of Montreal.
1: It was incredible.
0: Indeed.
1: And for her sake, I mean, when we're just looking at Mboko, not comparing her to anybody else.
0: Yeah.
1: She's got that stage presence.
0: No doubt. No doubt.
1: And doesn't get flustered.
0: Mm-hmm.
1: She did not look like she was 19 out there. She looked like a player that had been on tour for 10 years.
0: No doubt, man.
1: Just crushed opponents when the time came. And that's what really stood out to me. So I think if there is anyone that can get back to that stage, it's her. Because she hasn't crumbled in the big moments.
0: Mm-hmm.
1: Still early in her career, but Felix has crumbled when the opportunities have presented themselves.
0: He's the second seed at this tournament. Alexander Zverev is still in his way, right?
1: I think it's now or never, man. I really do.
0: And so you're going to make your way over there today?
1: Yeah.
0: You think so?
1: Yeah, I think so.
0: Checking Chapo's playing at around lunchtime, 12:30 maybe?
1: Yeah. I think I'm going to go hit a couple of balls.
0: Tennis balls?
1: No.
0: I thought you were going to go warm up with Chapo or something.
1: No. Okay. Yeah. I'm the ball boy, actually, doing the rounds
0: ball
1: on the
0: man.
1: Court.
0: Ball man. That's now, right. Peter, that's please. Right. Yes.
1: Yeah. So I'm going to go hit a couple of golf balls, I think.
0: Yeah.
1: Go to the driving range, get prepped for Thursday.
0: Yeah.
1: So I don't embarrass you in front of your friends.
0: You know what I admire? Like, when I was a kid, I've been a tennis fan my whole life, essentially, and there was a time I thought, oh man, being a ball boy would be so badass, be so cool. You know, I think it'd be good. I think I got the hands. You know, I got the depth perception where I can roll the ball or bounce the ball to the
1: too
0: player.
1: Too big, man. You're too big.
0: In my younger, when I was ball boy age. But you know what always kind of grossed me out, and I still see it. You don't see it now, I think, post-COVID, right? But what always drove me crazy was you'd see a guy like Rafa Nadal who always went to the towel in his playing days, loved going to the towel, right? And he'd wipe his face down, wipe his arms down, wipe both arms down, and throw the towel back to the ball girl or the ball boy, and they'd grab it. Like, the thing's covered in sweat, Pete. It's covered in sweat, and they grab it like it's their own towel fresh out of the shower, you know? I never understood that. I could never do that. I guess maybe at the end of the day, maybe I'm a little bit of a germaphobe.
1: I'm
0: the type of person that if I were a player, I wouldn't throw my soaked towel back to the ball person, whoever it was. I wouldn't do it because to me it's kind of gross. I dry my whole body off and you toss it back and they grab it with both arms, sweat, someone else's sweat on you. Get me out of here.
1: This is what it reminds me of.
9: Mr. Green?
10: Yeah.
9: You need any help?
10: Mm-mm.
9: Want my Coke?
10: No.
9: Really, you can have it.

0: That's great. Have a coke and a smile.
1: That's what it reminded me of.
0: That's so good. That's a goat commercial. Yeah, that is a goat commercial.
1: Rafa Nadal wiping that sweat on the stage. Hey, kid. Yeah. Catch every point.
0: Wow, thanks, Rafa.
1: And it's just hitting you in the face. Oh,
0: and you love it. Soak it in. Soak it in. Speaking of soaking in, I happened to catch this yesterday. Did you see this? The Toronto Blue Jays and Houston Astros. Ever happened to you when you've played sports, you think you did something incredible, only to not pay attention and find out you've been robbed of a moment? It happened yesterday. You got to hear it next.
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4: It slows on Highway 20 West from Ville St. Pierre to Norman because of an incident. Eastbound side of the 20 heavy in the exit for the 15 South from Ongrigno. And northbound Dakary, busy at Jean Talon. Met westbound stop and go from Pineuf to Dakary. And they're still working on that accident up in Laval on the 440 West at the 25. It's backing up in Terrebonne. 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
0: You know, this happened to me a long time ago. You know, I was playing in the Dorval Senior League, and I thought I had hit a... when the ball left my bat, I thought it was gone. I believe the park is Ballantyne Park in Dorval.
1: Oh, yeah, we play there.
0: Off the circle with the pool on the left side.
1: Oh, yeah.
0: Right, so the ball leaves my bat, and I think it's gone. You know the feeling, and I'm a big buyer of this saying, the hitter always knows. And the ball launches at a great angle, and, you know, I'm doing my trot thinking the ball is gone, only to see that it hits at the midway point of the fence and drops down to the warning track. The longest single I have ever hit in my life. An embarrassing moment, no doubt. More embarrassing than what happened in the Jays-Astros game to Taylor Trammell when he thought he went yard.
9: Swing and a fly ball deep right center. Miles Straw sprinting back. At the wall, and he's got it! Trammell is running all the way around.
10: He has no idea.
9: I don't know if I've seen that, though. A guy, I understand it, that he caught it high on the wall. Maybe he thought it disappeared behind the glove over the fence, and you're so locked in, you're not paying attention to smoke or horns or music. He went all the way around the bases, did a little thing before home plate, sure. And then said, hey, why is no one high-fiving me? Why is everyone standing there in the dugout?
10: Sometimes you kind of lose your sight line, and when you're running to pick up certain bases, you don't see that the ball has been caught.
0: The home run trot, the kiss up to the sky, thinking it's yard. Does the third base coach not want to say anything as he touches and rounds third base? Saying, Taylor, ball's caught. You're out, bro. You're out. But yeah, the money when he gets to home plate.
1: Pointing to the heavens.
0: And there's nobody there, Pete. There's nobody there.
1: Prayers weren't answered.
0: There's nobody there.
1: Prayers were not answered.
0: And the Jays win the ball game and end the Astros winning streak at 6. What a grab it was, too, huh? Miles Straw. out there for the Blue Jays patrolling center field. And Toronto gets on the right side of the ledger here, see if they can make a run, get back into the serious conversation of the American League's wild card chase now that the deadline has come and gone. It's time for the three-peat quiz here on TSN 690. Peter, we've got Paul Lambert, our Grey Cup champ, on the ready, rocking and rolling. What are we doing?
1: That's right. One of the great Alouettes of his generation. He will be joining us on the three-peat quiz. And we're going to talk Michael Hage. Is there a possibility he comes over? What kind of impact can he have on the Montreal Canadiens as soon as this season? We'll find out what the panel thinks next on the three-peat quiz on TSN 690.
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0: sleeping till 6 in
1: the morning. Welcome back to the morning show on TSN 690. I'm Peter Briones, in for Connor McKenna for the next couple of weeks. But it is still the three-peat quiz, even with Sean Starr here. Good morning, Sean Starr.
2: That's the edited version of this song. I got some freaks in the living room getting it on.
1: Oh, yeah? Is that right?
2: That's right, Peter.
1: Well, it's the clean version.
2: I understand. That is the correct version to play on this show. Yes.
1: How you doing, Sean? You feeling all right?
2: Better now. Better now that you have both hands on the wheel of the show.
1: Good.
2: Laid back. Perfect.
1: Now it's time to

0: and coming up. I'm going to the game on Saturday.
1: Yep.
0: So, yeah. So that's all good.
1: Look
0: man.
1: At you
0: so
1: cherry picking the game of the year, huh? What a game to go to Saturday
0: yeah,
1: afternoon,
0: buddy.
1: Huh?
0: Yeah, you gotta pick the right one.
1: Yeah,
0: man.
1: Yeah. You figure there's a little bit of an edge. Like I know it's week 10, the team is 7-1, but like what's the mindset? You go into a game like that as like do you build it up in your mind even though it's a regular season game, game number 9 for your team, and there's a bye week that follows the Elks visiting here Saturday afternoon that you know, you want to put a statement on the board here?
0: Absolutely. Absolutely, 100%, because, you know, Edmonton is the only reason why Montreal has a loss this year. And if you look back at that game, yeah, I think Montreal kind of let it get away. So, yeah, I'm looking forward to it.
2: Yeah, should be a lot of fun. But let's get it started with some Montreal Canadiens talk, guys. And this is Pat Hickey, who joined Melnick in the afternoon yesterday.
3: I'm gonna say something else that might not the fact that he
4: Can we
3: went
4: get a drum roll Luca
3: the fact that he went back to Michigan indicates that maybe he doesn't want to play in Montreal.
2: Huh. Okay, that was not yesterday then, because that was Mitch Melnick, who is not back. I don't know. That was just
1: is he not back?
2: Is he back?
1: I believe so. And Hickey was in studio. That sounded like a guy who was in studio.
2: Yeah.
1: But where did you get that from?
2: That was in the Burley work folder.
1: Oh, because it's not in I went through Melnick's
2: it
1: folder.
2: Not?
1: It's not
2: okay.
1: In there.
2: All right. So we'll drop those in there
1: at
2: some point.
1: Yeah, yeah.
2: But that was Pat Hickey, who joined Melnick in the afternoon yesterday. Good to hear Mitch Melnick back. I should have known that. But anyways, alas, here we are.
1: Yeah.
2: Sean Starr, I'll start with you.
1: Yeah.
2: Michael Hage.
1: Yeah.
2: Any possibility you think he joins the Montreal Canadiens this year? And if so, what kind of role do you think he would occupy?
1: Well, listen, I mean, put some specifics on this. Do I think he joins the Montreal Canadiens for this upcoming season? The answer is 100% yes. 100%. But when? Are we talking about when Lane Hutson came over after his NCAA season and he played 2 games against the Red Wings? Ivan Demidov left the KHL and came over and played for the Canadiens and then played in the playoffs against Washington in his jump over to North America? Is Michael Hage going to follow suit and be that guy? Yes. Yes. But if you're asking me, do I see him not going back to Michigan for a third year and coming to camp and starting the season, whether it's with Laval or the Montreal Canadiens, highly unlikely. And there is part of me that believes it's a mature decision. It's a mature decision to go back. And whether you believe the motivation was, oh, his brother was going to go play in Michigan and he wants to, you know, kind of run it back and play with his brother there, and also playing on another stacked Wolverines team with some sense of the job isn't done, winning a natty for that program. And also, more importantly, in my mind, my read on it is he wants to come to Montreal and doesn't want to be a project type of player in limbo. Is he a winger? Is he a center? I think he needs to work on various aspects of his game, and I think he's going to do that. So the answer is no, I don't think he starts the season. I think he goes to Michigan, but I do expect him to see him here in the spring of 2027.
2: What about you, Paul Lambert, Grey Cup champ? What do you think about Michael Hage? Do you believe that he'll start the year here, join the team later? And what kind of role do you expect him to occupy?
0: Well, I think he's going to have an opportunity to definitely fill in that 2C position eventually. Like Sean and you were mentioning, I don't think he's going to start the season here in Montreal or Laval. I really think he's committed to Michigan and he wants to win the national championship. And, you know, now in the NCAA, whether it's football, basketball, obviously hockey and even baseball, you know, these kids get a lot of money from the NIL and Michigan, it has deep pockets and he's an attraction. He's an attraction just like, you know, every other good hockey player, every other good athlete in the U.S., whatever sport it is. And it's a good learning experience for him. He's going to take on a huge leadership role, and he's going to get that championship opportunity, which will only make him a better athlete down the road. And I really think it all depends on when the Frozen Four is, first of all, if they get there. And once the Frozen Four is done, it could tie in that there's no more games that the Habs have left on their schedule other than the playoffs. So I think to bring in a guy like that in the playoffs, I don't know. But you may give him an opportunity, especially if things are going, you know, mediocre for the Habs, which I hope is not the case.
1: Yeah.
0: But I really think Michael Hage is committed to Michigan at this point. the fact that his brother's going to be there,

0: why not? And I really think he'll be fine. He'll be a better athlete because they train a lot harder in the U.S. than they do, let's say, in the Q or the CHL.
1: That does put the Alouettes in scoring position.
2: In the red zone from the six, rolling to his right, Davis Alexander looking for somebody, cutting across, Cole Speaker, touchdown, Montreal! Opening drive, they find the end zone.
3: Cole Speaker's back and making an impact, and he adds to just what was already such an incredible wide receiver room that the Montreal Alouettes boast on a week-in, week-out basis. So, Paul Lambert, I'll start with you on this one. Elks and Alouettes on Saturday. You're going to be in attendance. You're going to be in the building. How important is that game? Is it a measuring stick for you, or have the Owls already established themselves as the best and by far and away best team in the CFL?
0: Well, like I mentioned earlier, I mean, Edmonton's the only team that has beaten Montreal this year. And I think the West is probably a little stronger than the East right now, considering Ottawa's not doing anything, and Hamilton lost their star quarterback. So those two things, I mean, those two teams are not going to be, in line to probably make the playoffs. I wouldn't surprise me if there's a crossover this year. I think Toronto's going to finish in second place, and I think Montreal's going to walk away with the East. However, when you do face Western opponents, especially a team that just beat you previously this season, you know, you want to get a bit of revenge on them and so forth. And, you know, Edmonton's fighting. They're fighting with Saskatchewan to stay in first place in the West. I think it's going to be a great contest. You got, you know, Cody Fajardo, who I've seen play here for the Owls against, you know, Davis Alexander, who I've yet to see live. Obviously, I watch every single game. And then you have, you know, Tyson Philpott, who's putting up extraordinary numbers. He's already broken 1,000 yards in 8 games. You know what I mean? That's amazing. It's incredible, actually. And then you got Austin Mack coming back, who might have a chip on his shoulders as well. So it should be a great matchup. And then there's obviously the defensive elements, too. So I really think, and I really like what I saw out of Deadman, the return guy from Montreal. I think he's a huge asset to this team, and I'm looking forward to the game. I'm looking forward to a nice Saturday afternoon on the hill, on the mountain, and I'm going to have access to the field as well, so I'm looking forward to it.
3: No greater backdrop in the CFL than Percival Molson Stadium.
4: Tops.
3: That is for sure. And I believe Sean Starr pronounces it Cody Fajardo.
4: Fajardo.
3: Fajardo.
4: I refuse. You know, when I go
3: you will not buy into that, Paul.
4: You know, every now and again, you know, like, Paul, if I go out for a delicious Mexican-themed meal, you know, I don't ask for a plate of fajitas to be brought to me, you know? And I remember, like, I've had the opportunity to interview Cody a couple of different times and asked him about it because, you know, when I was a kid, you know, my grandfather, God rest his soul, was, you know, he spoke many, many different languages, and he was a stickler. He was always very curious about people's backgrounds and the languages they spoke. You know, he's English, French, Italian, Spanish, and he was such a stickler for pronunciation of different names, the way to actually pronounce someone's family name. I always have it in the back of my mind, so I asked Cody at the time, you know, what is it? Is it Fajardo? Is it Fajardo? Because Fajardo, Puerto Rico, is where he's from, and he talked about, he just got so tired of correcting people in the pronunciation, he more or less waved the white flag, and it therefore became Cody Fajardo, and that's how he's called, whether you're listening to a play-by-play or you're listening to panelists kind of break down his season. But I refuse. I refuse.
3: A man of culture.
4: That's right.
3: A man of culture.
4: That's right.
3: So let's fast forward to Saturday here, Sean.
4: Yes, sir.
3: And this is the game of the week in the CFL, maybe the game of the season,
4: yeah,
3: the way that these two teams have performed. How important is it from an Alouettes perspective? Is it a measuring stick game, or have they already established themselves as the class or the cream of the crop in the CFL?
4: I don't think they've established themselves. Edmonton's right there with them. And what I love about this game, right, I love thinking about how athletes at the highest level prepare for a big game. Playoffs are a different animal, I get it. But this is a Week 10 matchup between the two titans of the Canadian Football League. And I love the motivation that I think athletes kind of get off a game like this. Yes, it is a measuring stick game. That to me is undeniable. And the Owls are going into a bye week coming off the Elks game Saturday afternoon. You got Cody coming back. Paul referenced Austin Mack. Also, the added layer to all of that is Edmonton suffered a loss 28-26 to Saskatchewan in week 9. So How do they feel about losing that game? And now they got to crisscross the country and come here and play the Alouettes. So they're thinking, like Montreal players are, this is a can this be a bounce back game? This is a measuring stick game. The rest of the league is going to take notice. If Montreal wins this game, they get to 8-1, handing Edmonton what would be, therefore, their third loss of the season, therefore putting a lot more distance between them and Montreal. So I think if the Alouettes, and, you know, we're going to have Jason Moss, the coach of the Owls, on this show before 7:30 tomorrow, and I already know the answer to the question I'm going to ask him about the measuring stick angle to this game, and he's going to tell us, I promise you, we treat this game like it's any other game. That's what he says on the record. But I, and Paul can speak to this much better than I can. I believe in that room, in the four walls, when the coach speaks and gets his players ready, and part of the hype up before they run through the tunnel and onto the field is, we're going to send a message to the league by pounding these Elks into the ground. And what are they going to do? Measuring stick game. We're going to stamp our name on this league that we are now the undisputed number one team going into the playoffs and a run for a Grey Cup.
3: Oh, I like the sound of that. We're setting ourselves up for some pretty hefty entertainment value on Saturday.
4: Can't wait for Saturday afternoon. 3 o'clock here on TSN 690.
3: All right, now I'm about to tug on both of your heartstrings here with this.
5: With Caleb, I don't know if you saw this, but Liam Cohen of the Jaguars said it's very easy to motivate his players because nobody ever talks about them. All he ever hears about is Caleb Williams. I'm curious what you think about another coach throwing his name out there and whether you're dealing with the opposite situation here of hammering to your guys not to believe the hype.
6: Well, we're the number one regression candidate, so I think we got plenty of motivation ourselves. We talked about Caleb in the past. He's used to handling a lot of attention, so I'm not worried about that.
3: You think Ben Johnson's not reading into what the reporters are saying and whatnot in this NFL offseason? So they had an incredible year last year. I don't have to tell you guys that. Caleb Williams established himself as a star in this league. But, Sean, are the Bears a regression candidate? What are your expectations heading into this season?
4: You know, when I think about my beloved Chicago Bears, I turn into a big fan. And, you know, anybody that knows me, and when we do talk football, whether it's in this room or on the golf course anywhere, I've been saying the same thing, and I'm going to repeat myself right now. I got this pit in my stomach that says they are going to be the 2026 version of the Detroit Lions. That's how I feel about they're getting a first-place schedule. They play on the road to open up against Carolina that stole the NFC South division away from Baker Mayfield and the Tampa Bay Bucks. They play at Green Bay. They've got a good Atlanta team. They play at Seattle. I think Detroit's going to have a bounce-back year. They're playing the AFC East this season. We'll see what Miami can do. Buffalo's always dangerous. But based on the schedule, based on the fact that how they won a lot of those games, right? They were the cardiac Bears several times throughout the course of the season. I'm a law of averages guy, Paul, and there's something about how I can totally buy into the regression 2026 version of the Chicago Bears.
3: Paul, what about you? I know you're a big Bears fan as well. What's your outlook on them going into this 2026-2027 season?
0: I mean, they have it tough. I mean, like Sean mentioned, I mean, they do have a top-end schedule, so they are facing a lot of quality opponents, not even in their division. I still think their division is, you know, other than the, maybe the NFC West, but, you know, the NFC North is a strong, strong division. I think those are the two top divisions in all the NFL as a whole. So, you know, they got to face, I believe they play Buffalo as well. And
4: Patriots,
0: you know,
4: Yeah,
0: so, I mean, they're in for a tough schedule, but, I mean, just their divisional schedule is very, very difficult. You know what I mean? So I'm looking for Caleb to take that next step. I really am. I think he has a chance really this year. I think they are going to miss DJ Moore, but I really think that they have a lot of young end talent on that team. And I think they're going to rely on their running game, and that's going to open up the passing game. And I think, you know, Caleb Williams, he's in his second year under the head coach. So I'm on the opposite end of Sean. I'm a believer, man. I really am. I really want to see something. I'd love him to get a 4,000-yard passer, which has never been it's never been accomplished in a Bears uniform. And I think, you know, Caleb has the opportunity with the offense that's in place to have an outstanding season.
3: Paul, I don't know if you heard the news. I'm golfing with Sean Starr on Thursday.
0: I heard you guys yesterday.
4: Oh, boy.
3: I'm scared to my core.
0: Sean should give you at least two dozen strokes.
3: two dozen? That's, I think you're selling, you're underselling it there. Maybe 35. Let's go with that. But, Paul, you're a professional athlete in a team sport. You've played individual sports as well. What was the difference in approach for you in those two aspects, in a team environment and then in an individual environment?
0: Well, I think individual environment is more of a mental, and you kind of have to rely on yourself, you know, so there might be a lot of self-talk, and you really have to control your emotions. And I do play golf. I used to play a lot more than I do now, and it's very mentally challenging. And when I tend to get frustrated, and once I'm frustrated, it's over. I'm done. But I mean, in a team environment, you have your teammates to got your back, and you have your teammates, you know your role, and it takes everybody, especially in football, it takes all 12 guys on the field, or 11 guys if you're playing down south, and, you know, you can rely on each other. And there's always someone you could talk to. There's a coach. There's, you know, there's just a lot. I know there's coaches in individual sports as well, but I mean, it just seems like football and hockey, and it's a really team environment, and that's something that I grew to love more than individual sports. I mean, I've played a little bit of tennis in my life and stuff like that, but I mean, nothing serious at all. Like, my sports were hockey, played a little bit of baseball, played a little bit of soccer, and then it was mainly hockey and football for the rest of the way, and that's all the team. That's all the team. And now I joined the team again because I missed it, and I'm coaching. I'm coaching 16, 17, 18-year-olds. So it's, you know, I just love the team environment, and football is where I grew to love the most.
3: What about you, Sean? The difference in approach in a team versus individual environment?
4: They're both great. You know, there's kind of like the football playoffs. I love the format. Be your best today, because if you lose game one, there is no game two. And I look at that through the same lens of individual sports. It's on me. It's on me to self-correct or to stay in the groove if things are going really well. And then there's the positive side of the team sport, right? Where, you know, you're a spoke in the wheel. And for it to run smoothly, everybody's got to pull at the same time in the same direction with the same level of effort if you're going to have success uninterrupted, right? So they both are extremely appealing. But at the end of the day, when it comes back down to it's you versus you, essentially. You know, golf is unique in the sense that, you know, you can look at, you know, Peter's going to be playing with me and a couple of buddies, but your challenge isn't me. Your challenge isn't my friends. Your challenge is the hole you're playing, the golf course itself. That's the rival.
3: But it's the same for you.
4: That's the challenge. It is. I'm not worried about anybody else. I'm worried about my own game and tackling what the conditions of the course have thrown at me today. So there is that aspect of the individual sport to me that is just so appealing, and why I admire tennis players, I admire golfers, and even dart athletes, or dart players, athletes. 180!
3: Paul, great stuff today, and yeah, I can't wait to tell you about the excursion next week.
0: One piece of advice.
4: Oh, no.
3: Yeah, I'll take it. I'm all ears.
4: Go ahead,
0: Paul. Go get you some extra golf balls, because I heard you didn't have too many in your bag.
4: Yeah.
0: I don't think Sean's going to throw you a couple of Pro Vs over there.
3: Oh, no,
0: so
3: no,
0: you better
3: no,
0: be
3: no.
0: careful.
3: And nor do I expect him to, so.
0: There you go.
3: I will be showing up with a medium quality ball.
4: And let me know when you want some, Paul, because I'm ready to serve. You bring your lunchbox, I'll take you to school too.
3: All right,
4: Paul.
3: That's enough. That's enough out of you. Like, what's going on here?
4: Let me know when you want next, Lambert.
0: Hey, it wouldn't take much to beat me, Sean. You're
3: beating a man when he's down.
0: I could probably play nine holes and still beat me.
4: We'll make it happen.
3: Paul, great stuff today. Thank you for taking the time like you do every Tuesday. Really appreciate it.
0: Hey, guys, I'll be listening Friday morning to get a recap of this golf game. That's for sure.
3: Let's go.
0: All right, bud.
4: Thanks,
0: take care.
3: Thank you. There he goes. Paul Lambert.
4: Thank you, Peter. 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
8: We have an accident on the 640 westbound. It's heavy through Bois des Filions and Lorraine. On the 25 south in from Terrebonne, congestion from Moody Boulevard down to an accident in Laval at the 440 west. Westbound Metropolitan slows from Vio into DeCary. Northbound DeCary's from Turcotte. Eastbound Highway 20 is from First Avenue, heavy through to an incident before the exit for Turcotte. Westbound side of the 20 from Angourignon to Norman. Jumpstart helps kids across Canada access sport and play so more kids can get into the game. Learn more at jumpstart.canadiantire.ca. I'm Debbie Marcellos from the CJAD 800 Traffic Center.
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0: Welcome back to the morning show on TSN 690, 8 o'clock hour. Sean Starr in. I'm Peter Vriones, in for Connor McKenna. As Connor likes to say, it is now time for my brainchild, which is buy or sell. This is my baby. This is my segment. Made it my own.
1: Mm-hmm.
0: Didn't invent it, though, Sean.
1: No.
0: I pawned it off somebody else.
1: Of who?
0: ESPN Radio.
1: Okay, fair. Fair, that's fine.
0: But I brought it to these airwaves. And I'm proud of it. I'm damn proud of it. So this is your first time playing buy or sell, Sean. I'm going to show you the ropes.
1: Okay.
0: I'm going to guide you.
1: Teach me, Sensei.
0: Nice and easy.
1: Teach me.
0: Kind of like what I want you to do with me on Thursday. Guide me. Show me the way.
1: Yeah.
0: I want to leave that golf course on Thursday a better man than when I entered. All right?
1: Yeah.
0: So let's go. You ready?
1: I'm ready, Peter.
0: All right. My first statement. The Los Angeles Rams will have a disappointing year despite winning, in quotations, the offseason. What say you?
1: I am selling that. They are already had one of the elite level defenses. And guess what? Aaron Donald. You ever watch this guy on Instagram? This guy is ready to roll. This guy is ready to roll. And, you know, these old dogs, they don't care about training camp. His body will be regular season ready. I am totally selling this right now. If I had to put a pack of Haribo gummy bears down, I would put it on the LA Rams to win the Super Bowl. Strong sell.
0: So let me just preface it by saying I don't necessarily believe all of these statements.
1: Fair.
0: It's just fair. It's just me stirring the pot.
1: Fair.
0: But that's interesting that you say that, because when I asked Connor a similar question along those lines, he took the field. Are you a guy who goes with the field, or do you tend to stray in the best team's direction?
1: I would tend to stray in the best team's direction, especially when it comes to football. You know, the Cinderella stories are few and far between. And especially, I mean, I love good defense, and they are a great defense. And they have one of the best, if not the best, head coach in the game.
0: Yeah, and they acquired Trent McDuffie as well from the Kansas City Chiefs.
1: Like rock and roll.
0: That is
1: they got
0: a team,
1: the veteran quarterback. You know,
0: no weakness.
1: Exactly.
0: No weakness.
1: So it's a strong sell for me. All right, Peter, buying or selling? Let's dip our toes into the Canadian Football League waters, and let's talk about the most outstanding player in the Canadian Football League. David Alexander is leading the MOP candidate for me this year in this league, ahead of his teammate Tyson Philpott, who became the fastest wide receiver in league history to get to 1,000 yards. Some people have Philpott as the guy right now leading the way in the MOP. I say no. It's his quarterback who delivers him the football. Buying or selling, Davis Alexander is the front runner for MOP.
0: I'm going to buy that. I think this is a no-brainer for me because it's a quarterback-driven league. And we see how exceptional the quarterback play has been in the CFL this year. Across the board, I mean, you have some gaudy stat lines by the end of the night. From every team, it's truly been a treat to watch, not just the Alouettes, but pretty much every team in the CFL. So I'm going to buy this because Davis Alexander has been the engine for this Montreal Alouettes team. It wasn't until a couple of weeks ago that they started to up that margin of victory. Every game has been close. I wouldn't say by the skin of their teeth, but they've been winning one possession football games. And some of that is because they're letting the opponent back in. But when it gets to crunch time and you need a big throw or you need a big first down run out of Davis Alexander, he delivers every single time. Every time he's got one interception on the season. And it didn't matter. Didn't amount to anything. So I'm going to buy this. Tyson Philpott has been incredible. I think if he can carry over this momentum until the end of the season and parlay that into a Grey Cup trophy, he's going to get some NFL looks. It's only a matter of time. But Davis Alexander, make no mistake about it, is the driver of this Alouettes bus. And he's taking them to the promised land. So I'll buy it. What do you think?
1: I'm 100% buying. I believe it. The leader of the football team. And to take nothing away from Tyson Philpott, who is on a historic pace and having a season. But for me, it begins with the most important position on the football field. And Davis Alexander is the man delivering on every pass, and Tyson Philpott finds the open spaces in the field. But if not for Davis Alexander, I don't know where Tyson Philpott would be. And so I stand by that statement. I'm a strong buyer of him right now leading the race.
0: Going over to the world of snacks here, Sean.
1: Go ahead.
0: I know you were talking about it yesterday.
1: Yes.
0: In your triumphant return to the morning show.
1: Go ahead.
0: How you you did some damage to that snack bar.
1: I did.
0: In Mexico. And yeah. Good on you. You earned it. But I'm going to say this. Salty snacks are in miles better than sweet snacks. And I'll take it a step further. Say potato chips are the best snack in the world. Are you buying or selling?
1: I'm going to sell.
0: Huh?
1: I am going to sell. As someone that loves potato chips, as someone that loves a variety of peanuts, I am a chocoholic at the end of the day.
0: No.
1: You know, I've been around, I've had desserts with many people, family, friends, you name it. And, you know, my dad is not a chocoholic. Sometimes, you know, you get a dessert, a birthday cake or whatever else,
0: and he'd
1: take a bite, he's like, oh, it's too sweet. Oh, that's too chocolate forward. I have never said those words. There is never enough chocolate for me. And when it comes to having a delicious piece of brownie cake, of brownies, of chocolate bars, those little, God damn you, those O. Henry little bites that you buy, I can eat infinite amounts of those. Whereas opposed to, let's say I'll give you an example. You know, one of the goat chips in the chip game is the Ruffles All Dressed.
0: Oh, yeah.
1: Phenomenal.
0: Yeah.
1: Miss Vicky's and their specialty Nora Gray flavor chips. One of the best chips I've ever had. I love dill pickle chips.
0: Okay.
1: Salt and vinegar chips.
0: Those are good.
1: But there is a cap on how many of those I could eat. You know, salt and vinegar, and your cheeks get all numb, and
0: your tongue, man.
1: And everything else. All dressed, there's only so many I can have. And the other pet peeve for me of those flavored chips, I am not a finger licker. I don't like when my fingers and my fingertips get covered in the potato chip dust. Chocolate, granted, yes, you could get some of the chocolate stains on your fingers, but to me, less bothersome. Therefore, for multiple reasons, I will sell on that idea and counter with the sweet over the salty in the snack game.
0: Oh, no.
1: Give me Kit Kat. Give me Snickers. Give me O. Henry bites. Give me Aero Ball bites all day. Give me Ferrero Rochers all day.
0: Give me a bag of Miss Vicky's jalapeno chips.
1: Oh,
0: that thing's deleted in 20 minutes.
1: You can see that there's something I don't relate to.
0: And I am a finger licker.
1: You come across as a finger licker. Debauchery.
0: It's like a nice reward at the end of a bag.
1: I love the Miss Vicky's jalapeno. I do. I'm with you on that. But I couldn't crush a bag. And I could crush and I've said this before at Great Mockery. My favorite chip is Nature. It's my favorite flavor of chip. Give me the Nature flavor.
0: That's fine.
1: The 50% reduced sodium Lay's potato chip.
0: There's nothing wrong with that.
1: I could kill that bag. But when we start talking about flavors, sour cream and onions, salt and vinegar, ketchup, Doritos, you name it, I can't crush it.
0: Okay.
1: And in my gluttonous days, I could crush chocolate nonstop.
0: Really?
1: Nonstop. Okay. I love it.
0: I just think, look, it's a preference, but I think you're wrong. I think you're wrong, Sean.
1: It won't be the last time, Peter. It won't be the last. Maybe I'm wrong here. I don't consider myself a conspiracy head, not by any stretch of the imagination, but riffing off what you brought to the table yesterday, maybe I'm more inclined to believe it, that there is, in fact, a conspiracy in Major League Baseball to let the LA Dodgers get who they want when they want to get that player. Every free agent, every big name. Why is it that there was seemingly no bidding war for one of the best pitchers in baseball? Tarek Skubal on a rental goes to the Dodgers. What, no one else made a play? No one else tempted the Detroit Tigers to get him? Instead, he goes to the Dodgers? Is this what the owners want? I believe perhaps it is. Every team is on board, and Major League Baseball will face a lockout.
0: What am I buying here?
1: That there is a conspiracy to let the Dodgers make this happen in order to course correct what's happening in Major League Baseball, and it's all the Dodgers' fault.
0: I wasn't necessarily subscribing to that idea yesterday.
1: Yep.
0: I'm going to today. I'll buy it. Because, to me, if you're the Tigers, you traded the best starting pitcher in baseball, granted, with 2 months left of term.
1: That's right.
0: 2 days before the deadline. You didn't let it get to a bidding war. It reminds me a little bit of Luka Doncic going to the Lakers. Why was this not made public? This is maybe the most talented player in the league right now.
1: Yeah.
0: And you're not shopping him? So I felt that same way with Scooble. It was an eyebrow raiser when I saw the notification from Jeff Passan saying that he was going to the Dodgers on a Saturday night when there were still 48 hours
1: left
0: until the day. I could believe it. I could believe it. And I'm going to buy it because I think there will be a lockout next year.
1: Mm-hmm.
0: And I think this is the 29 other owners in Major League Baseball saying, okay, take your three-peat, man. We're going to prove that it's just not a viable option to compete with you year over year. And I think this is their best way of ensuring that Rob Manfred realizes there's a problem. But I asked you guys this yesterday. I don't think there is a problem. It all works in cycles. The evil empire with the Yankees. They were dubbed as the villains, ruining baseball. People were saying the same thing 20 years ago. They haven't won a World Series since 2009.
1: Yeah.
0: So this, everything runs its course. When you fast forward to, I don't know, 2035, when Shohei Ohtani is 40 years old. There it goes. There's the window right there. They are maximizing the greatest, most talented player of all time by surrounding him with the best players, the best collection of talent that they can find. That's what they're doing. There's going to come a time when the Dodgers will struggle. Not financially, but they will not win the World Series every year. It's just not possible. So I don't think baseball is broken. I just think right now the Dodgers are owning Major League Baseball.
1: As long as they continue to make double the revenue of most teams in Major League Baseball, I don't know if we're ever going to get to that day. Are they the new evil empire? You know, when you reference the New York Yankees, remember what happened when the Boston Red Sox were chasing New York? What'd they become? They became the new evil empire when George Steinbrenner passed away and left it to Hal and Hank Steinbrenner, and they completely pivoted and decided not to be the bottomless pocket New York Yankees, more shrewd, more calculated in their moves. When the old adage was, any big name, he was destined to go to the New York Yankees. That narrative has long since been removed, taken away from the Bronx Bombers. Now it belongs solely to the LA Dodgers. Hmm. They make double the revenue of most teams in Major League Baseball. If that continues, there's no reason to believe that they're going to pivot away from that. But maybe I'm wrong. We've seen other teams do it.
0: I mean, they deferred a lot of money.
1: They did. It was crazy. $700 million.
0: They're going to have to pay all that money at some point.
1: Yes.
0: They're not paying it right now, which is allowing them the financial flexibility to do what they're doing. So I think this will run its course at some point, because there's not going to be another Shohei Ohtani that comes around. Let's not forget, the Dodgers were perennial underachievers and losers before he got there. I mean, they won that COVID-shortened season in the bubble, but that was it. I mean, they did not maximize Clayton Kershaw, arguably the best pitcher of his generation. They didn't have a player like Shohei Ohtani. I mean, come on. They had Lance Lynn starting an elimination game in the playoffs, throwing 92-mile-an-hour meatballs. Like, that's where the Dodgers were at before they got Shohei Ohtani. So I think eventually, when he fades, the Dodgers will fade.
1: Hmm.
0: When the superstar in a league goes to a place, other star players follow. And I just think
1: I agree with that.
0: That's what's happening right now. That is what's happening. It happened with the Warriors and Kevin Durant. They were invincible for a stretch of time until they weren't. Until they lost. And guys got older. And guys left to other teams. So I think this will eventually play itself out, and we'll see a balance of power restored in Major League Baseball. All right, I got one more here, Sean. Squaring up a baseball on a wooden bat is the most satisfying feeling in sports.
1: I could buy that.
0: Yeah?
1: I could buy that. It is, to me, the hardest thing to do in sports is hitting a baseball.
0: Round ball, round bat, you got to hit it square.
1: And a pitch that moves that you don't know what's coming. Mm-hmm. I think it's the hardest thing to do. And the higher level you play, the more challenging it becomes, and the strike has to be pure. But there's one thing squaring up a bat on a ball and that squaring up a driver head on a golf ball have in common. The effort and the feel seems easy and light because it was perfection. It was chef's kiss, and you wonder, how come I can't do this all of the time? So for the first time, I will buy.
0: Okay.
1: I will buy what you are putting on the table here. And as much as I miss it, yes, it is as good as it gets in profession. It is better than the swoosh. It is better than beating a goalie glove side, picking a pocket. It is better than a high draw down the middle of the fairway. Nothing feels better in your hands than the crack of a bat on the sweet spot off the barrel. Nothing.
0: A wood bat.
1: A wood bat.
0: And the sound. Oh, there's no better sound either.
1: I don't disagree.
0: There's no better sound.
1: My final one for you, Peter, is the Montreal Canadiens prospects remain a hot topic in this market. In particular, names like Michael Hage and Alexander Zorofsky are at front of mind. There feels like there's an automatic assumption that Hage is going to be the answer to a problem that seems unsolvable. The second line center of the future. Alexander Zorofsky is going to be the better prospect over Michael Hage and will pan out with a brighter future for the Montreal Canadiens. You buying or selling that, Peter?
0: I'm going to sell that. I think Michael Hage is going to be a surefire, valuable contributor at the NHL level.
1: As a second-line center?
0: That I don't know. But Zorofsky is not even in the conversation to be a center. He's a winner.
1: No.
0: So I liked what I saw from Michael Hage in small sample size at the World Junior Championships. I think there's something there. I think that's a real player. I don't know about Zorofsky. I don't watch KHL games. See the highlights.
1: Yeah.
0: But every player looks good in highlights because you're cherry picking the best moments.
1: They're called highlights for a reason.
0: Exactly.
1: Yeah.
0: So I'm not going to sit here and pretend that I'm breaking down UFA hockey. It's not something I do. Sorry. Don't shoot me here, but it's just not something that I do. So I think there will come a time when Michael Hage is lighting it up in the NHL. But
1: Lighting it up.
0: I think he's going to be really good.
1: Yeah, I'll tell you. You know, I mean, like you, I am not picking apart UFA games in the KHL. But we are talking about the reigning rookie of the year in the Continental Hockey League and Alexander Zorofsky. And I'm going to tell you why I'm bigger on him than I am Michael Hage.
0: Okay.
1: I got the Jonathan Drouin kind of black cloud of the pressure of coming to Montreal and the expectation of being the solution to the second line center problem. Because the what if lingers in the back of my mind. What if he isn't? And he's going to try, but it's no guarantee. And sometimes I get the vibe from people, from fans, from pundits, that it's inevitable. It's inevitable. And to that I say, what? Really? It is? He wasn't the go-to center for Michigan. He wasn't even the go-to center when he was leading points for Team Canada the World Juniors. Important draws in the offensive zone. Michael Hage did not take the majority of them. Mm-hmm. He was on the wing. He was on the wing. And part of the motivation for him to go back to Michigan, why? What was the motivation there?
0: Get better.
1: Winning a national championship? Absolutely. But to Peter, nailed it. To get better. To get better in draws. To get better at the craft of being a second-line center. And that, to me, makes the path for Alexander Zorofsky. No one's talking. Alexander Zorofsky's not a center. Coming to the wing and playing the wing at the NHL level, as hard as it is, the path is a little easier. Let's not kid ourselves. Think about Alex Galchenyuk. I can tell you for a fact, Alex Galchenyuk, as much as they wanted him to play center, this guy wanted to rip pucks, play on the wing, and score goals. End of sentence. And so with the pressure of this market and the expectation that some, not all, but some have around Michael Hage, that's going to be a very steep hill to climb.
0: Well, just, you know, talking to some buddies about what the Canadians are going to do and what should they do. Michael Hage is not going to come here this year and be a center.
1: Not on Martin St. Louis' team.
0: No.
1: Not the second line center.
0: No.
1: Not off the hop. No, he's got to work his way up.
0: Exactly.
1: Yes.
0: Look at the way that he has brought along these young players that, let's call it what it is, have a higher pedigree or had a higher pedigree coming in than Michael Hage. Ivan Demidov, it took him a while to get on that first power play unit. Took a Patrick Laine injury in the playoffs, and then he established himself. It took him a while to play more than 13 minutes a night. It took Lane Hudson half a season to get on power play one, even though clearly from the hop he was the better option there.
1: Yeah.
0: But you got to earn it. You got to show that you can do it on a nightly basis. And until Martin St. Louis knows that you can do that for him, you're not going to get that opportunity, especially now when you're coming into a situation where you're not rebuilding, where you're looking to take a step forward. And the last thing you want to do is take a step back. So Michael Hage will not come here and solve the 2C issue as soon as this season. Let's throw that out of the way right now. So that's why I'm in the camp, Sean, of always, always trading prospects if you can fill a need. If you can find your second line center and you have to exchange Michael Hage for it, I'm doing it in a heartbeat.
1: Different conversation. Different conversation.
0: That is... I'm always in the favor, especially if you're in the position the Habs are in right now,
1: yeah,
0: of improving.
1: Would you do Michael Hage for Dylan Larkin?
0: I would do that every day and twice on a Sunday. What are we talking
1: about? I am selling that.
0: What are we talking about here? What are we talking about here? This is a guy who's had 30 goals in five straight seasons, who's shown that he's a center in the National Hockey League. And we're trading away an unknown? Because that's what he is, Sean.
1: He is an unknown.
0: He's an unknown.
1: He is an unknown. But he's,
0: and who
1: to
0: knows?
1: Me, he's a top six player.
0: Maybe he's better than Dylan Larkin if we fast forward 5 years. But Dylan Larkin makes you a contender right now, I think. He makes you a contender. Isn't that where you want to be? Under contract? Look, first, he's got to waive his no trade.
1: I understand.
0: And got to be willing to come here. But you wouldn't do that trade?
1: Not for Dylan. I'd do it for Nico. I would have done it for Nico.
0: I also would have done it for Nico. Well,
1: clearly,
0: I
1: would do it for Dylan Larkin.
0: I would do it for Robert Thomas.
1: No. Maybe. Yeah. I'm more inclined. I would put Nico Hischier first, Robert Thomas second, Dylan Larkin third.
0: And I got a lot of heat for saying that a couple of weeks ago, that I would trade Michael Hage for Dylan Larkin, and I felt like I was taking crazy pills, man.
1: Yeah.
0: People were ripping on me. Are we serious here? We've been asking for a solution to this problem for how long now?
1: I agreed.
0: And it's right there in front of you, and you don't want to take that opportunity. It's crazy to me, man.
1: There's your buying and selling for Tuesday. We'll be back to run it back tomorrow at 8:05 with Peter Vionis and Sean Starr. We'll continue with the Montreal Canadiens talk. We've got Marco D'Amico jumping on board. We'll dive into the Montreal Canadiens prospect pool and what's going on. Arbor Jacki, Zachary Bolduc. Marco D'Amico joins the morning show next.
2: Hi, it's Ken Connors. When I need to take a little break from keeping up with the news, you know what I do? I go get my Habs fix and I check in with Campbell versus Gallo. Sean and Mitch cover everything from why the team has a hard time protecting a lead to who should be playing on the first line with Nick and Cole. It's a great hang for any fan. 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It's simply hockey heaven. 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
4: TSN 690 traffic. Still very heavy through Boisbriand, Lorraine after an earlier incident on the 640 westbound on 25 southbound in Terrebonne. Congestion from Moody Boulevard down to an overturned truck in Laval at the 440 west. It looks like lanes are reopening now. Met West is slows from Vio to DeCary, northbound DeCary from Turcotte. 20 west slows from Angrignon to Ville-Saint-Pierre. Inbound Mercier Bridge moving well, but once you're on the span, it's heavy all the way through to Highway 20. Desjardins Insurance isn't new to insurance, and that's reassuring. 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I'm Debbie Marcellos from the CJAD 800 Traffic Center.
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1: Ah, yes. Hello, friends. It's Tuesday morning, bright and sunny, on your home of Montreal Canadiens hockey, TSN 690. Very much looking forward to a new season. High of 28 degrees today, Pete. Pete's going to try to get out to the tennis. Pete's going to try to hit some golf balls on the range. I just surprised Pete with a guest booking for tomorrow. We're going to get to one of the best golf instructors in the golf instruction game on the show. Dave Hill will join us.
2: Dave
1: will join us tomorrow for the much-anticipated Battle of the Titans Thursday at the Kahnawake Golf Club when Peter will join me as I take him to school for a little bit of a paddling. But ultimately, the goal is to make Peter a better player, and we'll see if we can at least slightly accomplish that on Thursday.
2: Why do you keep saying that? Like, is that...
1: Why do I keep saying that?
2: No, but why do you want to take me to school and give me... Take me back to the woodshed and...
1: Because there's no mercy. Because there's no mercy.
2: But I know
1: we're playing for keeps. We are playing for the championship of TSN 690.
2: But there's no way I'm going to beat you here.
1: Even if I give you shots, I'm going to give you shots.
2: How many?
1: Listen, you're a competitive guy.
2: Yeah.
1: You're a competitive athlete.
2: Yeah.
1: And so I want you to bring that competitive spirit. So if I'm going to give you...
2: I'm
1: going to
2: compete,
1: If I'm going to give you 22 and a half shots...
2: Oh, that's not enough.
1: If I want to give you that many... So we'll come to a determination. I want you to have... something to play for, something to strive for. I want to put you, we're not going to play for any money, but I want you to play for something. And that is, if I give you 24 and a half shots, can you stay within the number? Is that fair? Is that fair?
2: Look, I'm going to compete my ass off.
1: I want to see how you perform with a little bit of pressure.
2: Okay.
1: Is that a character flaw of mine?
2: I like it. I like it. I like it, but I don't think that's enough strokes.
1: Okay.
2: Anyways,
1: it's
2: a conversation for Thursday.
1: It is a conversation
2: for Thursday.
1: Or tomorrow,
2: 7:50.
1: No doubt. And the conversation right now, my partner in crime on the Star and D'Amico show on YouTube.com, wherever you get your podcast, is the one, the only. It's Marco D'Amico.

0: that specific moment.
1: Right. Understood. Understood. Thanks for taking the time on what has been a quiet kind of off season, you know, and it's still quiet on the fronts of the Arbor Jacki, Zachary Bolduc, as you and I have discussed a few different times. Why do you think it is? I mean, are there comparables out there that the average fan on the street can look to and say, how come Zachary Bolduc doesn't have a deal? I mean, are they playing hardball? What's the latest here on these two RFAs?
0: Well, first of all, Pat Brisson was the one negotiating the contract for Zach Bolduc, and I think he had a couple of bigger fish to fry. Currently, still has a pretty big fish to fry, if you ask me, in Adam Fantilli. But when you're negotiating Macklin Celebrini's contract, it's basically all hands on deck. And at that point, other GMs are on vacation as well. So, like, there's not a significant rush. And because there were such high-profile, like, RFA deals that were signed, Zach, I don't think anybody really saw it as, like, a problem. They're going to get a deal done one way or the other. They're philosophically, you know, on the same page. It's just a question of, is this a long-term deal? Is this a short-term deal? And what does that look like money-wise now, considering where the market's at? Mm-hmm. And, you know, I think prior to the playoffs, this would have been a very simple discussion of, okay, maybe a 1 or 2 year bridge deal and we'll see where he's at. But then in the playoffs, you really saw him kind of get into his own. And that's the kind of player you want to build your bottom six around, if not a guy that could jump into your top six as he continues to perform. So, you know, I could understand that they're talking about it, but my information is that they're like it's happening right now. Like, they are actively discussing this contract right now. So the expectation is that there shouldn't be much longer of a wait when it comes to Zach. They like what they saw from Zach. Zach likes being a Montreal Canadian. I wouldn't foresee any problems with that. It's the summer, and Kent Hughes, you know, we've seen it before, doesn't mind doing a lot of his work in August.
2: So when it comes to Zach Bolduc, what kind of role do you expect him to occupy this upcoming season here, Marco? Because we did see some flashes, but they were few and far between from him. So do you expect an elevated opportunity, or is it more so going to reflect what his contract is?
0: I you know, this is a guy who's probably going to start off on a third line. You know, I think that's where things are going. You have to look at the fact that Phil Deneau and Josh Anderson's contracts are coming to an end after this season. You got to think beyond that. You know, where is he going to fit in that discussion? Kirby Dach, same thing, also an unrestricted free agent. We'll see what his future entails. So when you look at long-term projectable bottom six players, or at least third-line players, the two that really come to mind are Zach Bolduc, and eventually, once he gets pushed down the lineup, Alex Newhook, right? Those are the two guys you're going to probably be building around on your third line. So if that's the case, you know, you want that kind of crash and bang mentality. You want him to be there. You want him to play that aggressive style that allowed him to be as effective as he was in the playoffs. So for me, that would be, you know, third line. And if there's injuries, is a guy that you can move up to the second or third line in a pinch. You know, I've told Sean this many, many times, but I'd love to see left-handed right winger Ivan Demidov feeding left-handed left winger and sniper Zach Bolduc, and see how that combination would work one day once they have a top six center worth that title playing between those two players.
1: With Marco D'Amico on TSN 690, wondering about like the issue at hand when we talk about, you know, how maybe out of balance things are. If we focus on the defensive side, you know, Arbor Jacki waiting for, you know, a new contract perhaps from the Montreal Canadiens, and there's tons of speculation floating in the wind about this guy's future, connected or not connected to the Montreal Canadiens. What about the sheer amount, Marco, of left-handed shot defensemen the team currently has? Is this a good problem to have? Does it fall under that category?
0: It's a good problem to have until it becomes a distraction, right? And I think when you have Arbor's situation, I think that one's more philosophical than it is dollar amount, right? Like, if you're Arbor Jacki, and I think a lot of fans listening right now will probably agree, the idea is you don't want to be riding the bench as much as you were last season, considering –

0: that you're a rare breed of defensemen, and on the Montreal Canadiens, given the, you know, plethora of left shot defensemen they currently have on it, you're kind of stopgapped, and there's a glass ceiling for you, right, in terms of development. So it creates a little bit of uncertainty in terms of where his role is from his camp in terms of the long-term future, and is it in the best interest of his career to be pigeonholed as a sixth or seventh defenseman with Montreal? And really that's the conversation, right? Like, and obviously when you negotiate these, it's all about vision. It's about what you're thinking of for a player. It's about where you want things to go. And we know that there are other teams across the league that are interested or have been curious as to what the Canadiens' plan is with Arbor Jack guy, but that doesn't mean the Canadiens are outright shopping him. So I think that it still requires a little bit of conversation and vision. Can it come to a trade? It's possible, but I think right now it's just the two sides have to have a heart-to-heart in terms of where things are going, and I think that will help kind of cement the situation. But I stand by it, guys. There is no player currently capable of playing in the NHL that has the style of an Arbor Jack guy, and I feel like you, as the Montreal Canadiens, would be better served developing that kind of a player to maybe shore up the defensive side of his game, because he's a perfect third pair defenseman once he really kind of hits his stride, especially as this team continuously tries to go deeper and deeper in the playoffs.
1: What about David Reinbacher and his outlook heading into the season? Is that why maybe there's a little bit of a holdup here on the Jack-Eye situation?
0: Not necessarily. To be honest, I think, you know, the Canadiens, first of all, we know this. Martin St. Louis doesn't like carrying 14 forwards. I think he'd be more likely to carry 8 defensemen than 14 forwards, because he has carried 8 defensemen before. So if David Reinbacher were to surprise at camp and steal a spot, I don't necessarily think that would play into it, because Arbor Jack, I would have to have already signed a contract for that to be an 8-man situation. Where I really think this kind of plays out is it's Caden Gooley, Arbor Jack guy, Jaden Struble on the left side. And we know that the organization is very much looking forward to balancing things out and ensuring that Lane Hutson plays on his strong side. So if you're going to have Matheson and Hudson occupying the top two left shooting side on the defensive front, and you know that David Reinbacher is going to be potentially coming in at the start of the season or somewhere throughout the season, I think it just eventually allows you to let a guy like Alex Carrier walk. Mm. And so like the long-term doesn't really affect Arbor Jack. It's more a little bit of more short-term pain. And I think that's where having those philosophical conversations comes in clutch, because it's not about what the first month or two is going to look like. It's what do you envision for this player 2-3 years down the line? And I think that's more the worry. And the crux of the conversation.
2: What do you think was the ultimate motivating factor that pushed Michael Hage to go back for a third year?
0: Yeah, I saw rumors online.
2: Tons, Marco, tons.
0: Yeah, that it was his brother that was attending Michigan but not playing for the Wolverines. That is not the case. Everything I've been told is Alex Hage will be playing in the OHL for the Niagara Ice Dogs next season, something that I was told in April, and it has not changed. You know, I think a lot of people are frustrated, and I do understand that. And with frustration comes, you know, trying to logic it out and trying to like, why would he make a decision like that? That is so against the grain in the NHL that there has to be a problem or there has to be an ulterior motive. The reality is, you know, he wants to be a center in the NHL. And right now he doesn't feel like he's done enough reps being, you know, a can do every situation type center, that if he were to play in the NHL right now, wouldn't be moved to the wing after 10 to 15 games. Hmm. And I think people need to realize that, because you can say, oh, he can learn playing wing. Right. And, you know, it brings flashbacks of Alex Galchenyuk when he started at center with the Canadiens and then got moved to the wing because he needed to learn the defensive side of the puck. Well, that's the thing. You want guys to come in, be both physically but also mentally ready to play that role and to never look back. And I think that's where you're at with Michael Hayes. He wants to win a natty. He wants to be a center. He wants to improve his two-way game. He wants to be at his physical peak around the 210-pound mark by the time he makes that jump. And at that point, he's a plug-and-play top six center. So I think really it's unfinished business and ensuring that you're 100% ready. And in his case, if it was between choosing the American Hockey League or the NCAA, especially the way the NCAA has improved over the last couple of years, the NCAA seemed like a better fit. And, you know, money is not the, I saw that as well, NIL is not the reasoning. He would have probably made a little bit more in the American Hockey League with his minor league salary and his signing bonus than he would currently at Michigan. So money is not the option, is not the idea either. This is just a serious player that is very focused on his development, because once he leaves Michigan and goes to Montreal, he doesn't want to look back in any way. He wants to be a top six center right off the hop.
1: Could we get to a point, though, Marco, where Michael Hayes is seen as a trade chip and someone that helps the Canadiens solve that 2C issue if they don't believe he is going to be the guy to hit the ground running?
0: Depends who that 2C is, right?
1: Yeah.
0: It all depends on the opportunity. I don't think that there's anybody in the Canadiens prospect pool right now that I would deem untouchable, in the sense that I would, like, if I were GM, I wouldn't necessarily be at a point where I would say, you're looking at some of these centers that could become available down the line. Like, you know, tomorrow morning, Dylan Larkin decides to open up his trade list to Montreal. You have to include Michael Hayes in a trade like that, right? So that I understand. But, you know, I saw folks that were willing to include Michael Hayes in a trade for Mason McTavish.
2: No.
0: That I wouldn't entertain, for example, right? Like, it has to be a slam dunk kind of acquisition where you're not only just acquiring a 2C, but you're acquiring a high-end second-line center that's a borderline first-liner. That's when you start putting a guy like Michael Hayes in the name for a package.
2: I wouldn't even do it for Dylan Larkin.
0: I mean, that's an opinion. That's okay.
1: I felt the same way, Marco. I thought Sean was crazy for saying that. But
0: I mean, listen, I don't necessarily disagree, but I think Dylan Larkin and Cole Caulfield together would make magic, and that it would allow the Canadiens to.
2: So now you're breaking up the first line. You're breaking up the first line now.
0: Absolutely no problem. Dylan Larkin and Cole Caulfield spent summers upon summers. In fact, I think they're on the ice together right now, if to be completely honest. So
2: weren't they shirtless together recently at some sporting event?
0: Yeah, so, you know, just the World Cup final.
2: That's it.
0: But yeah, no biggie. So is Trevor Zegras, and I'm not starting rumors here.
2: Yeah,
0: but, the idea simply is, like, it would take a player like that. Now, I'm not starting rumors. I'm not saying Dylan Larkin to Montreal. I'm just saying if ever they were to move a Michael Hayes, that's what it would take. But they're not going to move a Michael Hayes just for the sake of moving Michael Hayes, because they greatly believe in the player, and they believe that when he joins the Montreal Canadiens, see, if he's playing with a Caulfield or a Demidov or a Slavkovsky, and we'll see who, you know, completes the top six down the line, that it'd be a Budzik or Zorowski or an acquisition via trade, they believe that he can be a high-end second-line piece that could really vault them long-term into contention status. So if you have a piece like that, then it better be a Joe Nieuwendyk for a Jerome Iginla kind of trade, if you know what I'm saying.
2: Mm-hmm. Fair. Good stuff as always, Marco, man. Thanks for the time this morning. Enjoy the rest of your day.
0: Always a pleasure, guys. Have a great morning.
2: There he goes, Marco D'Amico, one half of the Star and D'Amico Show on YouTube.com and wherever you get your podcasts.
1: Getting some texts coming in here, Sean.
2: Yeah.
1: Ripping you for the 24 and a half strokes.
2: What's the take? It's not enough? Too many?
1: Okay, so here, Max Power saying, yesterday you said to Pete we were playing for fun, and now today we're we are playing for the rights to TSN 690. And then I replied, I'm all in. I want all the smoke.
2: You want all the smoke.
1: You really ate up my competitive juices. But this one coming in.
2: Go ahead.
1: Pete, if Star is giving you 24 and a half strokes,
2: yeah,
1: he's sandbagging you. He's playing on his course and shoots 72 to 75. You shoot 105 and have never played the course. ask
2: those are all fair points.
1: Ask for 30 strokes or bail.
2: That's fair. That's fair.
1: And then I replied, said, 32 strokes or we riot.
2: Listen.
1: And then finally, someone's asking for more.
2: These are good texts. These are good texts.
1: Peter, you need to factor in that you don't play often. Yes. You're at a course you've never played before, and you're playing a single handicap player on the course he plays 95% of the time. Make sure he plays from the tips and don't accept anything less than 40 strokes.
2: Right.
1: Make Sean show you what he's got. Dennis from Villamar.
2: These are fantastic. These are five-star texts. These are great text messages, and no lies detected. No lies detected. I was just trying to, I'll be honest, I was just trying to get the motivation. I want Peter to do well. Yes, we are playing for fun. It's going to be a lot of fun, no doubt. Like, but I find, and I'm speaking from my own experience, I find I play better when there's something on the line.
1: For sure.
2: That's all I'm coming. Again, we're not playing for money or anything ridiculous. I'm just trying to get a little fuel in the belly of my boy Peter Vionis. And listen, he's going to take it seriously. He's playing a great golf course and great company. And I don't want him to feel any extra pressure, but maybe he does well under pressure. Maybe if there's some expectation, small be it expectation, that with a little bit of something on the line, maybe it'll bring out the competitive fire, you know?
1: So getting another text in here. Let me caddy, Pete. Sean, Pete is going to give you the belt. I don't know about that. That's also my friend that's texting that in.
2: That's fair. So that's fair.
1: Can I bring a caddy?
2: No. No. No.
1: No. Why not? Because I need all the help.
2: Because you're not allowed.
1: Oh, really? You're not allowed.
2: Yeah, you're not allowed. We have caddies.
1: Oh, okay.
2: Yeah, we have caddies. So I mean,
1: I'm taking Vrionis money line at plus 25,000.
2: If somebody gives you plus 25,000,
1: you gotta take it. Seen crazier.
2: I mean, listen, I'm such a degenerate. I may take that plus 25,000 and lay down for Peter in that case.
1: Now that's what we call tampering. Whatever you want to call tampering.
2: Taking a dive, Peter. I'm taking a dive.
1: Sweep the leg.
2: I love
1: it. Sweep the leg.
2: I love it. I can't wait for Thursday. We're going to have some fun. As I mentioned before, Marco D'Amico joined us. We're going to have Dave Hill on, who has helped me over the course of many, many years. He's going to come on the show tomorrow just before 8 o'clock. So we got to make the three-peat quiz move along a little quicker so we can get Dave on. And Peter can ask him some questions, the best way to get through this. And maybe put Peter under a little bit more pressure ahead of Thursday's round.
1: So after those texts, I mean, what are you thinking here stroke-wise? Because I think they're right.
2: I think maybe two shots a hole. Honestly, that's where I thought I was. Yeah. I think a good 36, maybe 35 and a half kind of line.
1: I think that's fair.
2: You know, I think
1: that's fair.
2: You know, there's a lot of truth to, you know, playing golf. It's one thing, like myself being a member, you know, I play one course a lot of the time and everything else. Mm. You know, I've always believed one of the hallmarks of a good golfer is, can you take your handicap on the road with you to go play another course, maybe for the second time or the first time, and play somewhere close to your handicap that you've more or less grooved at your home course, right?
1: Right.
2: So... But if we're gonna play, if I'm gonna give you 36 shots, you know, we gotta count the strokes, bro.
1: Of course,
2: we gotta, you know, hazards.
1: I know hazards out of bounds.
2: Stuff like that. I mean, we do, you know, small little gimmies, you know, in the friend zone as we call it, you know,
1: which is,
2: excuse me, I'm a gazzy. Uh-huh. You know, like, you know,
1: you move a ball a little bit.
2: Well, you can move it in the fairway, no closer to the hole.
1: No, but I'm saying like
2: I'll give you an example.
1: If you're behind a tree, for example.
2: If by some miraculous occurrence you stripe it down the middle and hit the fairway,
1: yes.
2: Right? And you land up in a divot in the fairway, I will give you relief from the divot. You know what I'm saying?
1: Yes.
2: Yeah. But if you're in the rough, you're somewhere in the rough in the tall grass, you don't move the ball. But if you're in the fairway, you got to move it an inch or two to the left, an inch or two to the right, an inch or two behind you. Go ahead. Move the ball. I'm good with that.
1: What if I'm like directly facing a tree stump?
2: Pitch out.
1: Really?
2: Yes. Okay. Face to the left or face to the right and bump it out into the middle of the fairway. What do you want? Do you want to move the ball out of the tree? move it out of the way of the tree and have why don't I ask you to tee it up in the middle of the fairway then? What are we talking about?
1: I'm just testing the waters here. I want to see how lenient
2: it's kind of embarrassing you had to ask that question. It's a little embarrassing. It's a little embarrassing.
1: Yeah, we're doing that now?
2: Yeah, I think we are. Yeah. I think we're at that level.
1: Okay.
2: Okay.
1: I'll talk to you Thursday, Sean.
2: Let's go. I wish we could bring spectators. I wish people could follow us and film it, and we'll put it on YouTube or something like that. So more on golf as we move along. We'll have Dave Hill, as I mentioned, on the show tomorrow. But I want to pivot. NFL training camps are underway. Deshaun Watson says he's open to re-signing in Cleveland. Peter asked us the question about the L.A. Rams. What about Bears regression? Our friend and NFL insider Andy McNamara joins the program next.
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4: Solid traffic on northbound to carry from before Turcotte up to the Metropolitan. It slows on the 20 west from Ongering out to Norman. Eastbound side of the 20, just a minor slowdown at 32nd Avenue. But 13th south, they're working on a center lane stall at Henri Bourassa, and it backs up in Laval at Saint-Martin. Westbound Met, stop and go from Vio to DeCarry. 25 south from Ypres-Beau as you merge into one lane to the South Shore. It's the super sale at Super C this week. Selection white eggs are only $2.97 a dozen until August 5th, only at Super C. I'm Debbie Marcellos from the CJAD 800 Traffic Center.
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29: 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It's the morning show with Connor McKenna and Sean Starr. Why hit snooze when you can hit play? 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
2: Final hour of the show. Sean Starr, Peter Vrionis. It's TSN 690. You're home for the National Football League. We have some exciting NFL news to pass along when the time is right, so stay tuned for that as we get closer to NFL season. It's a beautiful day in Montreal. Sun is already out. It's been out well early this morning. Certainly a much better contrast to what we went through yesterday. So much rain. Feel for the tennis fans that once a year have an opportunity to go see some of the best players in the world. They get drowned out on Sunday. More of that on Monday, but that won't be the case. I mean, right through the weekend, plenty of sunshine, very, very hot weather, 28, 30 degrees coming up over the next couple of days, 31 on Thursday. So if you're going to be like Peter, maybe take some time, go over to Jarity, watch some of the best tennis in the world. You got Shapovalov playing this afternoon. Felix is back in action tomorrow. Hope you enjoy it at Tennis in Montreal. Also hoping to get Mark Masters on the show tomorrow. He's covering the tennis scene on the women's side in Toronto, so hopefully we'll be able to touch base with him in the aftermath of Bianca Andreescu getting bounced in her match yesterday in straight sets. And of course, as we mentioned, very much looking forward to the return of the National Football League. You heard his voice. You know his name. He joins us during the course of the season every Tuesday at around this time from Sick Media. It is Andy McNamara. Good morning, sir.
30: Gentlemen, great to be back on with you. NFL training camp clipping along. And, yeah, we'll be playing real games in no time.
2: I know. And you got some interesting stuff going on with Millions that you want to talk about, if you don't mind it. You want to shed some light on what's going on at millions.co?
30: .co, yeah, man. Yeah, thank you. Yeah, so I'm the last month started with millions.co, and it's been amazing. The content that we're popping out, and not just football from me. Usually you guys know I got my fantasy football, NFL stuff, but MMA, wrestling, hockey, the Hlinka Gretzky Cup, lots of great content, NHL stuff. So it's all there. I want you guys, do me a favor, follow millions.co/AndyMcNamara. Just go on, click follow, quick registration. Do that. You're not going to regret it. I'm actually in the middle of full 32-team fantasy football draft preview analysis. I'm through the AFC East, and NFC East, and we're going each and every team every single day. So check that out. You don't want to miss it before your fantasy football draft.
2: I love it. I love it. I'm definitely going to go check it out myself. I finished third in our fantasy pool here at work. Ooh. I did. I think I beat Peter.
0: You beat me.
2: I did.
0: I finished first place
2: the
0: season.
2: That's right.
0: My guys just crumbled, Andy.
2: So I think we should both, Peter and I should both go to millions.co and read up as we get ready for the fantasy league. And I want to touch on some fantasy advice in the early blushes here to get us lined up and straight. But for those unfamiliar, Andy is representing the Cleveland Browns. And we were talking, Peter and I, yesterday about the prospect of Deshaun Watson and how he's open. He's open to signing a new contract with the Cleveland Browns. So let's walk through the likeliness of that and the competition at QB in Cleveland.
30: Oh, why? This is a nightmare that you can't wake up from. You just can't wake up from it if you're a Browns fan. It won't go away. And here's the thing. Even if Deshaun Watson hopefully gets cut after this season, which the contract is Albatross contract finally allows for, the Browns will still be paying tens of millions of dollars, I believe over $80 million over the next two seasons in dead cap money. So this Deshaun Watson nightmare, assuming he doesn't re-sign, will haunt and affect the Cleveland roster and its fans until 2028. So I'll say this. The likelihood right now of Deshaun Watson re-signing, I think, is slim. He has thrown guys six interceptions in training camp practice over the last 4 days. Not good. Some of the clips I see, it's like, come on, man. Like, why are we not just letting – if I want to see somebody make mistakes, let it be the young guy, Shedeur Sanders. I know that I don't want Deshaun Watson. I know Deshaun Watson is in the future. I don't know if Shedeur Sanders is. And if he is, great. Then you got a couple extra first-round picks that you picked up from Myles Garrett. On you go. If he's not, then you can start making that decision to go draft your next proper franchise quarterback.
2: Mm. How you feeling about Shedeur?
30: Well, I'm feeling like less bad, I'll say.
2: Yeah, right.
30: I honestly think this Browns quarterback competition is not going to be who wins it. It's who loses it less, which is not a great situation because the rest of this team is being built up to just about be ready to win. Like, you look at what they've added. Casey Concepcion, Denzel Boston, both look fantastic. The rookies, wide receivers, Harold Fannin Jr., the tight end. We talk fantasy football first. Like, these are all future fantasy stars. The defense is still going. You just need that quarterback. So I say this. Shedeur Sanders impressed me last year because he had no training camp with the first team, zero reps. He did not throw to the first team wide receivers until he was in a game against Baltimore. All right? So he won 3 of 7 games, but 2 division games and 2 of the last 3 last year. To me, that says that's a guy who had the odds stacked against him. Let him have a proper training camp. You got Deshaun Watson as the veteran backup. See what he can do. Like, he flashed some moments of greatness. Does he have things to work on? Absolutely. But that's why you give him all the reps necessary to find out once and for all, can he be the guy? And if not, then you got him next year as a high-end backup on a cheap salary. So it's not the end of the world if he's not great, because you still have that backup possibility.
0: Now, Andy, just looking at that division here, you got Dexter Lawrence, who's the best nose tackle in the NFL, going over to the Cincinnati Bengals. Mm. But then going the other way, you got Trey Hendrickson going to the Baltimore Ravens. So what are you expecting from those two teams specifically in the AFC North?
30: I think if we look first to Cincinnati, I think it's their division to lose on paper. Like, the 1 year that Joe Burrow was able to actually stay healthy, they went to the Super Bowl. Right. So, like, if he can stay healthy, that offense is ready to go. Now, the issue with the Bengals has been they'll put up 40 points, but they'll give up 45. So now you add a Dexter Lawrence who can help solidify that defensive line. The secondary is better, still not perfect, and I still think that their last two pass rushers that they drafted are underwhelming. Shamar Stewart and Cassius Howell are just not – I think these are going to be misses on what could have been defensive ends or pass rushers that could have been real difference makers. I don't think those two guys are difference makers at all. And so I think that the Achilles heel for the Bengals is still their defense better. But the thing is, it doesn't have to be perfect. Like I said, if you're scoring 40, giving up 45, if you score 40 and give up 37 now, well, that's still a good position. So I think they're the most complete. They're also the only coach in the division, guys, who's not new. Right? Everybody else got fired, right? For Ravens, Browns, and Steelers. So you look at the Ravens. Lamar Jackson has certainly taken a bit of a step back. I think we're at the peak and are starting to go on the downside, getting injured more. We don't know what this defensive-minded new head coach is going to be like. And same with Pittsburgh. It was Jim Harbaugh forever, right? It was Mike Tomlin forever. And so now if you're Baltimore, okay, well, what does this new head coach do? Is it a refreshing jolt, or is it, okay, well, not so great. So I think it's going to be, if I'm looking at 1-2, Ravens probably second in the division, but I think it's Cincinnati's to lose.
2: News out of the National Football League this morning, breaking about an hour ago, Bijan Robinson and Atlanta have reached a deal on a 3-year extension worth up to $75 million. Makes him one of the highest paid running backs in the history of the league. Adam Schefter with the news over at ESPN.com. Obviously, if we tie this into fantasy, Bijan is one of the premier backs that you have on your roster. But also curious to get your handicapping of that division itself, watching Baker Mayfield feel disrespected about the lack of future, the lack of certainty, the lack of max contract coming from Tampa Bay. We saw Carolina perhaps shock many by winning that division, getting into the postseason. I'm curious how you see Atlanta tying it into that division in the NFC South.
30: Yeah, well, Atlanta has the Browns' old head coach, Kevin Stefanski, two-time coach of the year, now in with them. Now, their quarterback situation is dire. So good for Bijan for catching in. He is, you talk fantasy football, that guy is going to be worked a lot, which is great news and why in many, many, most leagues, he's going first overall. And if not first, he's going second to Jahmyr Gibbs. This is a team in a division that is totally up for grabs. It's kind of low key, guys. A very interesting division because you mentioned Carolina squeaking in. Tampa Bay lost. I don't even consider Carolina winning it. Tampa Bay lost that division, and I think part of the reason Baker isn't getting the contract he likes is because he lost like 7 out of the last 10 games, right? So there's nobody bets on themselves and does better when they have a chip on their shoulder than Baker Mayfield. I expect a bounce back year from this Tampa Bay team and for the Buccaneers to win that division. But quietly, the Saints are getting better. Tyler Shuck, last half of the year, go look at the numbers. Look at what he did. Like, you have another year. You got Chris Olave back. You got a retweaked offense, and it's a case where that division, I think, is really up for grabs and probably like a 9-8 wins it again. So Atlanta, their quarterback spot, though, they're all injured, right? Michael Penix Jr. injured. Tua can't stay healthy, and he's banged up. So if you don't have a quarterback, good luck. Luckily for them, Kevin Stefanski is accustomed to not having a consistent quarterback, having made the playoffs with 5 different starting quarterbacks back in 2023 with the Browns.
0: Now, you mentioned Jahmyr Gibbs there, and that's another guy who's going to get a lot of touches this year with David Montgomery going the way of the Houston Texans. So if you had to pick between Gibbs and Bijan Robinson, who are you leaning towards in a fantasy draft?
30: Oh, I'm going to give the edge to Bijan Robinson just a bit. Like, again, if someone tells me, oh, I took Gibbs first, I'm not going to say they're nuts. I think that's still a very fine pick, especially because of the point you bring up. You're not having David Montgomery vulture you anymore. You have Isaiah Pacheco as the number two, who isn't going to threaten Gibbs. I think Gibbs is going to get more targets, but Pacheco is a very reliable backup. And I think for fantasy purposes, late drafts, grab Pacheco as a handcuff because that guy can go. So if anything happens to Gibbs, Pacheco's a nice little pickup, but I would give a slight edge to Bijan. My only concern is our team's just going to stack the box in Atlanta. If their quarterback situation, if you got those two starters injured, they're just going to stack the box and sell out to stop Bijan. If they do, then that becomes a problem where Jahmyr Gibbs, you have a nice offense, which Jared Goff, you can spread the ball around a little bit. Guys, after these two quarterbacks, after Tua and Penix, it's Cooper Rush and Jack Strand.
2: Huh.
30: Now, I don't know about you. I never heard Jack Strand before. Apparently, he's ahead of Cooper Rush on the depth chart. He was a longtime backup in Dallas who played okay in some relief duty. But you're going to stack the box. So I still say Bijan, but I think if you want to be a little bit safer and maybe take a little bit of a hit, you go Jahmyr Gibbs.
2: What are you feeling about the San Francisco 49ers, the Brandon Ayuk saga, Debo leaves Washington, going back to the Bay Area, the injury to Ricky Purcell? Walk me through your early impressions here on what's next for San Francisco here and their receiving core.
30: Oh, boy, same year, different story, right? It's all about injuries. All about it. You look at the depth chart on ESPN.com. What's it littered with? Red Qs. Questionable. That's what it is all year on offense and defense. I don't know why they can't get healthy. I don't know why. Hmm. It makes no sense. The one year they are able to get healthy, they go to the Super Bowl. Right? And so it's like, okay, you have Brock Purdy, who is good and in Shanahan's system can get you where you need to be. The question is everybody else. Again, it leans on the aging Christian McCaffrey. If he stays healthy and can not take a step back, we know how good he can be and will be a dominant force. You bring in an aging and ever more injury prone Mike Evans, that doesn't solve your injury problem. Like you said, you bring Debo back. Okay, well, what's Debo? Knows the system, can probably slide right in. All right, Christian Kirk, he's a possession guy at this point. George Kittle can't stay healthy. What are we looking at, right? Outside of that, for wide receiver, DeMarcus Robinson? Okay. You know, Jordan Watkins, like, these are just guys. There's nothing, if you can't stay healthy, and even if Mike Evans is, how much does he actually have left to be a true difference maker? So I think it's actually an underwhelming San Francisco group, especially with all the injuries that still just won't go away. And I'm wondering, guys, at what point do you look at this John Lynch, Kyle Shanahan combo that has had success, don't get me wrong, but haven't got you to the point that you need to get to? And I wonder when they start maybe being on the hot seat a little bit.
0: Are the Seahawks getting disrespected by the odds and just by NFL fans in general with what the Rams have done this offseason?
30: I think so. Everyone's crowning the Rams, and I can't really blame them. You had Myles Garrett, best player in football, right? Either side of the ball. Rams, and how refreshing, guys, right? Like, how often, pick your team, I'm sure someone has a favorite team where it's all about, oh, next year, building for the future, getting draft picks. The Rams are like, nuts to that. We're going to win right now. And if we don't win, or if we do win, and we have to struggle later on, okay, you know, we'll do that. But they won the Super Bowl. They just keep retooling. You got an aging Matthew Stafford. This is like they are all in, chips in the middle. Everybody's aging. Everybody's older, but they are good to go right now. So when you look at the Seahawks, yeah, I think they're getting disrespected because although the remarkable story of Sam Darnold coming back, yeah, you know, who are you going to bet on? You going to bet on Matthew Stafford? Or you going to bet on Sam Darnold? What about coaching jobs? Both teams have done remarkable coaching jobs. I think especially the Seahawks and McDonald adjusting on the fly mid-season to say, okay, we're going to put less on Sam Darnold's shoulders. We're going to go running. We're going to focus on the defense and just make that pass when we need to. And they did, and it worked. The question now for them is you lose Kenneth Walker to the Chiefs. So I think, by the way, Kenneth Walker, guys, I think is being severely underrated as a fantasy football contributor with the Kansas City Chiefs, especially with Mahomes' health still kind of iffy. I don't think he's getting the respect he deserves. That guy's going to be a stud in Kansas City. But now you look at, for Seattle, okay, you don't have Kenneth Walker. You have Zach Charbonnet, who has trouble being healthy, and he's out right now. Jadarian Price out of Notre Dame. The second Notre Dame running back, you had Jeremiah Love go number three to the Cardinals. I like Price, but you got Jadarian Price, could probably a better number two to start, but he's going to likely get number one duties. George Halane, Emmanuel Wilson. Well, that might hinder what we're able to do with leaning on the run and defense and not putting too much on Sam Darnold's shoulders. And if you do, well, we saw the turnovers get ramped up a lot. So I think that's why people are a little skeptical with the Seahawks, because we did see the turnovers go up. And, again, it was a great coaching job, but can you replicate that?
2: Mm-hmm. Andy McNamara with the Sick Podcast. And don't forget millions.co/AndyMcNamara for all your fantasy football advice with a write-up of all 32 teams. And for you degenerates out there, the Hall of Fame game is Thursday. It's Carolina and Arizona Thursday night at 8 o'clock. Peter, final words?
0: Yeah, Andy, I'm looking for advice here because I'm hosting a live in-person draft. I am the commissioner of this newly founded fantasy football league, which has been labeled the greatest fantasy football league of all time. Not by me, by other people. But you ever done that before? You ever hosted an in-person draft? Any tips for me?
30: I have not. I have not, because I've not been a commissioner because bless you, commissioners.
2: Yes, yes.
30: I don't want any part of being a commissioner. I would say make sure you got the fluids and you got the food flowing. And I think if you do that, it's going to take care of itself.
0: Okay. Okay, great. I'm a man of the people, Andy. I'm a man of the people.
30: Yeah, yeah. Always, people's champ.
2: And there's always some controversy, too, about, you know, the commissioner and paying out winners, you know, depending you know, on the pool. And sometimes there's this expectation of a little tip at the end of the season.
0: To the commissioner.
2: To the commissioner for running the league.
0: Oh, not for me.
30: Well,
0: I'm not even the treasurer. I don't trust myself with the money.
30: And look, I would say this, too. Get your money. I see this every year, and I tell the commissioners in my leagues, I'm like, guys, before the draft, people pay or you don't get in.
2: Yeah, I agree.
30: Like, oh, I'll pay at the end of the year. You're going to be chasing people around for weeks. I see it every year.
0: Before
30: the draft. If you want in the league, you pay your league fees before the draft because that's when people are most engaged. Otherwise, people disappear, people get mad, payouts delayed. If you don't pay in the draft, you're out. Have a couple backup people you can maybe call upon if someone is wishy-washy, but otherwise, you pay before you draft or you don't get in.
2: Well said. There's nothing worse than chasing money.
0: It's a big buy-in.
30: It's the worst.
0: It's a big buy-in too. So if you don't if you don't pay up right away, then you're getting a kicker in the first round.
30: That's it, you're out.
0: That's how it goes.
30: Yeah. You're out. Or you don't even play, not even a kicker. You're not even in.
2: Remember, the Raiders got Sebastian Janikowski, baby. Could work. It could work.
30: To quote the old million-dollar man, Ted DiBiase, if you don't do the job, you don't get paid.
2: There he is, Andy McNamara, expanding his infinite amount of wisdom on the show Tuesdays at 9. Good stuff, as always. Good to hear your voice. Thanks for the time today.
30: Oh, anytime, guys. Talk to you soon.
2: There he goes. NFL Hall of Fame game, Carolina and Arizona, Thursday night at 8 o'clock, live on NBC.
0: Riveting.
2: No, I disagree. I disagree. Panthers favored by 1.5 points. Total of a 36.5.
0: Oh, God.
2: If you're inclined.
0: Oh, God.
2: If you're inclined, Peter.
0: That'll be inclined. The most bet on event of the day in the world, I think.
2: Oh, I can't. Man, brother, NHL season, NFL, college football, CFL playoffs, Al's to the Grey Cup. Let's go. Let's go. Just got to wait, you know? Just going to take some time.
0: Couple months.
2: Just going to take some time, brother. There's Andy. Always good to have him on the program. Coming up in the final 30 minutes of the program, it's always interesting to me, you know, passionate fans of your favorite sport. You know, we do it here on TSN 690 with the Del Mar postgame show and Mitch Gallo and Peter Vrionis and Sean Campbell and others. Taking calls from disgruntled fans, frustrated fans, angry fans. But sometimes two worlds collide. You're hungry, you've got a take, and you call into a postgame show. What are we talking about? Baseball fans hungry and hangry. Coming up in the final 30 minutes of the program. Stay with us, Peter Vrionis and Sean Starr, until 10.
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1: 25 South for Lafontaine Tunnel, down to one lane at all times in the tunnel, so it is backing up, but now we have an accident at Beaubier. Met West slows L'Angelier to Christophe Colomb. Laurentian South to board the Met is from Salaberry. 13 South heavy in Laval at Saint-Martin because of an incident at Henri Bourassa. 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
40: Police in Canada, the United States, and Europe say they've unraveled several...
41: Prime Minister Mark Carney is expected to announce that Canada will...
42: The City of Montreal has launched the approval process for a major housing...
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44: There is a slowdown in the exit for the 13th southbound.
45: 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Once again, we're...
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1: 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The Montreal Alouettes sit atop the CFL with a 7-1 record. Saturday afternoon, the only team in the league to beat them this season comes to Montreal. It's the Owls versus the Edmonton Elks. Kickoff is at 3.
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1: 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TSN 690.
3: Oh, yes. Happy Tuesday, friends. In the final moments of the Tuesday version of The Morning Show, Peter Vionis and Sean Starr with you until 10 o'clock. You like that I give you top billing there? Big boy. You like that? I mentioned your name before mine. It goes to show you how humble I am, maybe,
4: yeah,
3: Peter.
4: Oh, yeah.
3: Right? Oh, That sounded sarcastic.
4: When I look at you, Sean.
3: Go ahead, Peter.
4: When I think about you.
3: Yes, please.
4: In the shower sometimes.
3: Yes, go ahead.
4: The first word that comes to mind, humble.
3: Humble. Humble. Humble, humble stars. Just telling Peter, I was looking down. You know, I still weigh my food all the time. Like last night for supper, I made like a veggie stir fry kind of thing, and I put some chicken in it, and I weigh my chicken for the protein. And when I get my breakfast ready for the following morning, I have no problem eating the same thing every day, and I do. I have 233 grams of Greek yogurt, 50 grams of raspberries, and 75 grams of blueberries. I eat that every single morning, whether I'm working or I'm not working, right? And this morning, just before showtime, I was eating my Greek yogurt, and I spilled some on myself, like a jlub, you know? And I spilled, it came down my shirt and landed on the front of my pants. And that's where you notice I left, and I left the room, and I went to the washroom.
4: That's where you went.
3: The washroom. I got some paper towel, and I cleaned it off my shirt. Hmm. And I thought I cleaned it off the front of my pants in the crotchal region of my shorts. And then I just looked down and said, "There's a big white stain on the front of my shorts."
4: It's not where you want to be.
3: No, I look like a rambunctious teenager, you know, and. I'm going to a suit place after work today because I need a need a jacket. I don't know if I want to get the pants.
4: Why? What's this all about?
3: I have a couple of events coming up.
4: Ah.
3: You know, and nothing. I have like 3 suits.
4: You're getting honored?
3: No. Who's honoring me?
4: There he is. The humble brag again. Come on.
3: I am who I am, Pete.
4: You're going to go there. There's going to be 6 trophies waiting for you.
3: Soak it in, Peter. Soak it in.
4: Like Donald Trump, 43 club championships.
3: What a golfer. What a honest man of a golfer he is. You know, you can tell a man's character by how he conducts himself on a golf course. And this man is impeachable.
4: I mean... I was watching some
3: I've seen so many clips of his caddy on the green bunkers.
4: Getting out of the golf cart, launching a ball out of the bunker. Yet he reigns supreme.
3: Add him to the club championships, right? Rack him up, Mr. President.
4: Step aside, Bill Russell.
3: So I need some clothes that fit me.
4: Okay.
3: And so I'm going to go see Signor Terry. See if I can get myself into a nice jacket and a couple of shirts, you know, for some events I have coming up.
4: What kind of events are we talking about? Like weddings?
3: I have a wedding to go to on Saturday, like this Saturday.
4: Oh, okay.
3: And a couple of golf events that require a shirt and a jacket and tie that I need to get, you know. It's mandatory to wear a jacket and tie for some of these events in the year 2026, which I don't mind. I don't mind some of the old school customs, you know. There's nothing wrong with getting dressed up every now and again, you know. You look more than presentable, as my grandpa used to say. You know, Peter has spent some time on the Del Mar postgame show over the course of the last couple of seasons, right? With Mitch Gallo leading the way more often than not. And sometimes, you know, you hear from interesting fans who have great takes. And, you know, the Del Mar postgame show is no exception, you know. And I want to talk about the future of Arbor Jacki in a second or two. But before we get to that, let's take you to Pittsburgh Pirates Radio. And what happened? Caller Steve calls in to 93.7 The Fan with host Dan Zangrilli with talking about the Pittsburgh Pirates season. As Steve was waiting on hold, as one would do when they call into a post-game show, and found himself in an interesting spot while he got introduced to the post-game show to deliver his take.
5: These 13 games were probably some of the most important.
6: But Steve, what a familiar
5: games.
6: Place. What a familiar place. What a comfortable chair in which we sit.
5: Exactly. You know,
7: what can I get started for you?
5: Over the last decade, hold on one second, Dan.

0: Two big bacon classics.
1: Can you order me a therapy frosty?
0: I don't know if they have that, dude, but I'm telling you.
1: Well, no, it's just for just eat it on my behalf. You need something. You need something to soothe the pain. 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Stress eat, if you would, for me.
2: There he is, Steve on 93.7 The Fan in Pittsburgh, who timed it out perfectly. Timed it out perfectly. Calling the post game show to rant and rave and provide his take on the Pittsburgh Pirates, who are 13 games out of first place, with everybody basically looking up at the central leading Milwaukee Brewers. And get timed out perfectly on the Wendy's drive-thru order with two big bacon classics. Solid choice, my man.
3: Big bacon, is that like a Baconator? What is that?
2: No, it's not. The Baconator is a different, it's a different sandwich.
3: What's a big bacon classic?
2: It is a cheeseburger with bacon.
3: Oh.
2: It is a delicious, delicious, tasty burger.
3: You know, Sean?
2: Peter?
3: This might be a hot take here. I'm good without the bacon on a burger.
2: Hmm.
3: I want to taste the ground beef.
2: You want to taste the ground beef?
3: I want to taste the meat and the cheese.
2: Yeah.
3: The bacon, I love bacon. Don't get me wrong. Love
2: sure.
3: bacon. But yeah. I feel like it overpowers the burger a
2: I've heard
3: bit.
2: That take before. I've heard people express that bacon is such a forward-flavored food that whatever it's on, almost like a banana. You put banana in anything, it just instantly becomes banana flavored.
3: Yeah, sure.
2: You know, like you could put blackberries, raspberries, blueberries, strawberries into a protein shake. But as soon as you add banana into it, it becomes a banana protein shake.
3: Yeah.
2: I can understand. I can understand how you feel, but there's something about the texture play and the flavor play. I don't know if I've ever had the opinion of I need to taste the ground beef.
3: Well, depends if it's
2: like
3: good.
2: You're not eating a rib steak.
3: No, I get
2: you
3: it.
2: You know, you're not eating a strip, New York strip, or you want to taste the aged process of a delicious cut of meat. Ground beef is like the ground floor of eating meats.
3: Well, depends.
2: It's ground beef.
3: It depends where you get it from.
2: Well, listen, there's a difference between having a processed frozen burger slapping on the BBQ versus fresh ground beef that you've molded into patty form yourself and cue it up. I can understand
3: yes.
2: the difference in the two. But
3: I just
2: your palate is a lot more advanced than mine.
3: I just love a good burger, man.
2: So do I.
3: Love a good burger.
2: So do I.
3: I could have bacon whenever.
2: I could
3: have it with my eggs. I could have it in a bagel with some cream cheese. Love that.
2: That I've never had in my life.
3: One of my favorite combinations.
2: That's
3: cheese.
2: You see, that's
3: and bacon.
2: Where I differ. Where if I'm having cream cheese on my bagel, I want to taste the cream cheese, the creaminess of the cheese.
3: You a lox guy?
2: Not at all.
3: What?
2: I am the one Jew in Montreal that does not like. You know what we say? Fe. To. No, I am not afraid to admit.
3: What?
2: As the Jew in the room, I do not like lox. Ever.
3: That's
2: end
3: insane.
2: Of sentence. End of sentence. Yeah, I know. I'm out. Strong out, bro. I won't even... Strong out.
3: You got to be like an outcast in your family.
2: You could slap... How much money do I have in my pocket?
3: More than I have. Got nothing.
2: I got $160.
3: Okay.
2: Cash. You want to roll like Star, brother? I would give you the money in my pocket. And you say, here, Sean, take it back. I will let you keep it as opposed to eat a bagel with smoked salmon.
3: Is it seafood in general?
2: I love seafood. I eat all seafood.
3: That's insane.
2: I love all seafood.
3: I don't understand this. This is crazy.
2: Calamari, fried or grilled, octopus, grilled, you name it.
3: Grilled salmon?
2: I'll never order it.
3: Okay.
2: I'd rather have like a halibut or swordfish. I'll eat that. Salmon? Nah. I love tuna fish. No problem. Scallops, bacon of the sea, sign me up. Shrimp,
3: bacon of the sea.
2: Absolutely.
3: Scallops?
2: Oh, phenomenal. Shrimp, infinite amounts. Oysters, sure. Mussels, sure. No problem. But get that lox out of here.
3: Wow, I don't know if I could trust you anymore. That's crazy, man. No smoked salmon.
2: No, never.
3: Wow.
2: Never, never, never.
3: Have you tried it?
2: Of course.
3: Okay.
2: It's been in my life for as long as I've been alive.
3: Yeah, are you the only one in your family that doesn't eat it?
2: Yeah, that's right. I go to

0: Beauty's beauty special, get out of here.
1: Wow.
0: With the capers and the onions and the cream cheese and the lox and all that.
1: Amazing.
0: I'm out. With strong opinion. Strong out. Not a casual.
1: Okay.
0: Yeah.
1: I didn't think I'd have to deal with this today.
0: But here you are.
1: It's crazy news.
0: I hope you can cope with it.
1: I don't know.
0: In a weird way, I hope you're rattled that I cover the spread on Thursday when you and I tee it up.
1: Look, luckily we only have a few minutes here before the end of the show.
0: Yeah. Yeah.
1: Because I don't know if I'd be able to keep it on the rails.
0: Like,
1: I
0: won't even let you bring in locks to the studio.
1: You're kidding me.
0: No. Daw. Vatin.
1: What?
0: Get out of here.
1: Jeez.
0: You want to rattle me? You bring it in Thursday morning. You're going to ruin my day.
1: Now I know.
0: You're going
1: to
0: ruin my day.
1: I'll bring it to the golf course.
0: You're going to ruin my day.
1: A hot, steamy bagel.
0: No outside food.
1: Locks.
0: No outside food.
1: Oh, is that right?
0: No, I'm just kidding.
1: I'm just gonna pull out a hunk of smoked salmon from my bag.
0: That'll be good for you, Pete. It's gonna be 31 degrees on Thursday. Leave that smoked salmon.
1: It'll have cooked a little bit in there.
0: Eat it at the turn. Nothing like warm salmon melting in your bag in the sun over the course of 2 hours of golf. I strongly encourage you to pull that.
1: I might plant it in your bag.
0: That's right.
1: See
0: that's
1: how
0: right.
1: far it gets you.
0: How do you feel about the future of Arbor Jacki connected to the Montreal Canadiens? I don't know if you guys covered this while I was off when McKenna was working with you. Herb Zerkowski had a piece in the Montreal Gazette. Did you catch this? It came out July 30th when the great Herb Zerkowski, writing about Arbor Jacki, suggesting that the contract should have been done by now. Not a lot of wiggle room or gray area. Jacki's agent, Brian Bartlett, can probably seek a small raise on the first year of a new deal. The Canadiens, in turn, might want a three-year contract to protect their asset while determining exactly what they possess in Jacki, or a one-year deal with both sides continue to work on that process. Bartlett did not file for arbitration, avoiding potential hard feelings, but Jacki's agent has been saying all the right things over the course of the summer and does remain confident an agreement can be reached. So there's part of what Herb had said and reported on and wrote about in the Montreal Gazette. And then further down the piece, this is a good one. Another source revealed the Calgary Flames have shown interest in Arbor Jacki last season at the deadline. This summer, the Flames and Flyers have also been linked to what Herb says, in his words, a Montreal fan favorite. So I ask you, Mr. Vrionis, how do you feel about Arbor Jacki? Is this someone that the Montreal Canadiens need? Or if the deal is right, you know, Canadiens have a lot of left shot defensemen. And I can't sit here and tell you that as of right now, Arbor Jacki is the type of player that Martin St. Louis loves having in his lineup. I mean, how could you say that? How could you have that opinion if you follow this team?
1: What I think is that fan favorites don't win you games. That's just what it comes down to.
0: There is this like cult of Jacki thing.
1: Yes,
0: there's
1: of course.
0: No, there's no
1: of
0: doubt.
1: Of course, it's because he's a unique sort of player.
0: Yeah.
1: A guy that will bash your skull if you mess with his teammates. And that's fine. It's great. But if you can't trust a player of his profile to be out there in key defensive moments, critical moments in a hockey game, then what truly is his value? Because no one really wants to pick a fight with the guy. I mean, we saw him be in the lineup in the playoffs for that intimidation factor, but who's dropping the gloves in the playoffs?
0: Yeah.
1: Who in their right mind would pick a fight with Arbor Jacki in game 32 of the regular season if they don't have to? So that's where I'm left questioning what his value really is to this team.
0: Correct.
1: So if the deal is right, I think you definitely have to explore that. I mean, I don't know what kind of value he has necessarily, but if I look at the depth chart, he's been surpassed by the likes of Jaden Struble. He might get surpassed by Adam Engstrom when training camp opens up. Like, I just don't know if there is room for him on this team, because the Canadiens are not in a position right now to just wait and see on guys. Sure, you have your talented prospects and you want them to develop, but the Canadiens are in a winning situation at the moment. It was different when Arbor Jacki first broke into the league and he was getting close to 20 minutes a night and playing second unit on the power play and getting those tough assignments. There was no expectation to win there. Now there is. And I just don't know if Jack Eye is a winning player in Martin St. Louis' system. So that is my read on it right here. I just don't know where he fits.
0: But let me ask you something further to this, right? Arbor Jack Eye is a undrafted player. He's suited up for more than 200 games, 230 games in his NHL career. Do you have a number in your mind that if a player plays X amount of games over the course of his career, do we need to stop wondering or questioning who this player is, what this player and his identity truly are? And I brought this up when we spoke about it briefly yesterday, and Herb Sarkowski wrote about it in the Montreal Gazette, that Jack Eye averaged less than 11 and a half minutes for someone that plays his style of game, right? There's no doubt he's faced disciplinary issues for his lack of sound decision-making on the ice. You can put this guy, and has been in the doghouse, you know, doesn't really kill penalties for the Montreal Canadiens. And I wonder about, and I don't know the answer to this question. Maybe Peter could cast a light on it, because I don't. If you are of the opinion that on this fourth day of August, the Montreal Canadiens, who got to an Eastern Conference final, a Final Four in the NHL, this past spring, if you believe that they are a Stanley Cup contending organization right now, maybe you thought that before the playoffs got going last spring, and now you think even more of that going into the fall in a brand new season, how many true Stanley Cup contending teams have a defenseman that, if you want to play him every day, plays sparingly, or that, to be harsh, has the perception of someone that you cannot trust? Do Stanley Cup contending teams have players that fall under those categories? Or do they have players that are six defensemen that play more than an 11 and a half minutes, but are more trusted to make good decisions consistently into the defensive zone and can effectively help kill penalties? And the question in the jury remains out on Arbor Jack Eye, who has played 230 games of his career. It's not personal.
1: No. And okay, let's use the Carolina Hurricanes, for example, right? The team that won the Stanley Cup.
0: Yes.
1: They rolled six defensemen.
0: Yes.
1: Every night. And I'm not saying that's the only reason why they outlasted the Canadiens, and it seemed as though Montreal had hit a wall, a proverbial wall. But it definitely contributes to that. And I think when you have Jalen Chatfield as your number six defenseman on paper, who's logging close to 20 minutes a night, I don't know if that's the standard across the league. But we'll even use Vegas as an example. Caden Korzak was their number six defenseman, or even Dylan Coughlin, their number six defenseman. Those two were interchanging. 12 minutes and 14 minutes time on ice in the playoffs, respectively, for those guys. Did Arbor Jack Eye even get close to a number like that? Did Jaden Struble get close to a number like that? No. And I think that's a problem. You need a guy that you can go out there and trust, because you had Noah Dobson, who was playing hampered, couldn't shoot, couldn't pass the puck with authority like he usually does. He had to log big minutes because you just don't have the horses on your blue line. Mike Matheson, massive minutes. Lane Hudson, constantly the guy playing the most between any of the two teams. So I look at that and say, yeah, there's an issue here. You need to find a guy that you can trust for 15 minutes a night to play on that bottom pair. And Jack Eye and Struble are not those guys.
0: Struble is closer to that guy than Arbor Jack Eye.
1: Struble is closer, right, but when push came to shove.
0: But I'll tell you this, if you can get Zach Whitecloud out of Calgary, for example.
1: That's who I was lobbying for at the deadline.
0: I'm with you on
1: and
0: that.
1: And I would have given up a first round pick for him. That's how much he would have helped, I think.
0: We'll wrap up the Tuesday version of the morning show in a minute.
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17: It's the morning show with Connor McKenna and Sean Starr. 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
0: Well, Peter, another show has absolutely flown right by. Good stuff as always. We appreciate your valued contribution to making this show as well-rounded as it hopefully it came across.
1: Yeah, well, thank you.
0: No,
1: I'm only following...
0: The pleasure is all mine.
1: Following the leader.
0: Pleasure is all mine. One day closer to the Vrionis v. Star matchup on Thursday.
1: I can't wait. I'm giddy, man. I'm giddy.
0: Settle down. Settle down.
1: Why?
0: Settle down.
1: Can I be excited?
0: Yes, you can be excited. I'm excited.
1: Don't tell me to settle.
0: Peter maybe is going to go to the tennis maybe today?
1: Yes.
0: You have a full slate. Maybe some golf, maybe some driving range action, maybe some tennis action.
1: Yeah, all in the hopes of getting tired and falling asleep at a good time tonight.
0: Welcome to Morning Show Life, sir. Yeah. Looking forward to running back with you tomorrow. We're going to have our golf pro, Dave Hill, join us. Also have Al's coach, Jason Moss, some NBA talk with Dwight Walton after 9, and hopefully a little tennis talk, too, with Mark Masters at TSN. Looking forward to seeing everybody again tomorrow morning at 6.
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18: It's a little busy on northbound at Cary at Côte Saint-Catherine. Met westbound slows from Lac Cordaire to Christophe Colomb, and then it's heavy at the Laurentian Autoroute. Highway 15 south in Laval slows at Notre-Dame down to a stall at Salaberry, but it remains heavy down to the Metropolitan. 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
1: Campbell is like the best of the best. 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
0: With Sean Campbell and Mitch Gallo.
2: Oh.
1: Every 5 seconds, they're yelling.
3: Woo! Yeah! 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
2: Nice! Woohoo! Woo! Yeah!
3: I can't do it. Can't do it! Won't do it!
2: Can't do it! Won't do it!
0: The battle begins now.
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watching.

0: Good morning. Welcome to Campbell versus Gallo here on a Tuesday morning, TSN 690. And unlike the last few days, the sun is out. People are smiling. I saw them smiling. A lot of Expos gear on the streets today. I don't know why I saw so many people wearing Expo shirts and hats on the bus and metro this morning. I'm Joey Elias in for Mitch Gallo, and Daniel Scheer is here for Sean Campbell. Good morning.
1: Good morning. It is a very good morning. The weather is nice. We'll have tennis all day, all night. I was there last night till 1 in the morning.
0: Good on you. You're young. You can do that. You can bounce back. I was not at the tennis last night. I went home, did some work, and then watched the little ball, and then went to bed, came here. And on my way here, something happened, of course. And that will be, we're not even going to waste time today. We're going to get right into rapid fire. First rapid fire, two-time Pro Bowler Bijan Robinson has ended his sit-in. That's right. According to NFL Network's Ian Rappaport and ESPN's Adam Schefter, both of them are reporting that Bijan Robinson and the Atlanta Falcons have come to an agreement on a three-year extension that is worth up to $75 million, making him the highest-paid running back in NFL history, passing Saquon Barkley, who got 20.6. $51 million of the $75 million guaranteed. That is a good deal. And now, this also opens the door for Jahmyr Gibbs, who also has been doing his little sit-in with the Detroit Lions. So maybe by the end of the day, Bijan Robinson's contract no longer the highest for a running back. Maybe the Lions give Jahmyr Gibbs a little bit more. Who knows? But this is a good sign for arguably one of the most exciting players in the league right now. And he's now under contract with the Falcons until 2030. Was fourth in rushing yards last year. Led the NFL in scrimmage yards. So I have to say, I'm not a big Atlanta Falcons fan or follower, but they've been busy in the offseason, right? They signed their wide receiver, Drake London, to a massive contract, right? I think it was 4 years, $141 million. And then they put Kyle Pitts Sr. on a new contract for 3 years at $54 million. And then they got their left guard signed, Matthew Bergeron, to a four-year $96 million. So they are putting all their pieces in place. Does this make them a better team, a contending team, Mr. I Like the Arizona Cardinals?
1: Contending team? No. I don't think the Falcons are a contending team. They have so many question marks at quarterback still. They do have an elite wide receiver in Drake London. But other than that, the defense, a lot of holes, a lot of question marks. Did get a little better, but contending, I'm going to have to go with no. But good news is fans will be in the seats because of this. If they didn't have Bijan, Joey, I don't know how many people would really be watching these Falcons games. But with him, they do get a little bit more exciting. You want a lot more exciting. But what this does for Jahmyr Gibbs, it just does wonders for him. He must have seen this contract, called up his agents, you know, rubbing his hands together. I am ready to get that contract. Right now, Bijan, the highest paid running back in NFL history, right?
0: Yep.
1: So Gibbs, I would say 100% is going to beat this record. I don't see him signing for anything lower. That would be a huge mistake on his end. And I'm sure Bijan knows that as well. He kind of just set the market for what's to come. But those two are without question. You want to talk about fantasy. You want to talk about real life. Those are the two best running backs in the league right now. Bijan, well deserved.
0: I think so, too. And time will tell on how it will affect the team. But let's move on to hot topic number two. And that is, of course, we'll talk some tennis because they did get some tennis in last night. You and I it was a one-way conversation, really. I didn't know you were at tennis. I was trying to prepare for today a little bit. And then I kept emailing and texting you.
1: All good.
0: And then finally you were like, I'm at tennis. And I felt so bad that I was bothering you.
1: No.
0: But that's the way it is. I get in my head and I'm OCD and then I see something and I just want to share it. So they got matches off last night. Did they get all the matches that they needed to, or are they still lagging behind?
1: They got the ones that they really needed to, but they, you know what happened, Joey? A lot of people are not going to be happy. Felix was supposed to play tonight. And the people who bought the tickets for Tuesday still get to go to Tuesday, but Felix has moved to Wednesday. And it doesn't work, like, you don't get to, it's not like you are going to see these matches. You are going to that night.
0: Right.
1: So now he's out, but Diallo, who played already last night, is playing tonight before Felix even plays one match. The whole thing makes no sense. People are very upset. And I don't blame them.
0: Well, if you're going this afternoon at about 11 o'clock, I believe, Denis Shapovalov, who, again, you were talking about this yesterday, of people that were finishing up their tournaments.
1: Mm-hmm.
0: He made it to the finals in Mexico and lost.
1: Yes.
0: But that was on Sunday.
1: Yes.
0: So he had to get, after losing, which probably sucks. Because I know if I even played softball and I lost, I'm a terrible loser.
1: Same.
0: I'm not a sore loser. I just don't like it in anything I do. Like if I play cards, I'm like, why? Why am I losing? But, yeah. I mean, the tennis is going off. Shapovalov goes today. So there's a Canadian. Last night in Toronto, big upset for a Canadian lady. Right? There was, they're still in their very early stages over there as well. So there's tennis going on in Toronto, tennis going on here today. I believe it started at 10 over at IGA Stadium.
1: I think that they ended up pushing it to 11 because they got matches done in the end. If they didn't get all those matches done yesterday, it would have started at 10 today.
0: Okay.
1: But so they're starting it at 11. But I did get an interview question, actually, with Diallo. We can play it a bit later. First time I ever asked a question at a press conference.
0: Oh, well, we definitely have to play that.
1: I was a little nervous. The question was it wasn't great.
0: Well, the good news is tennis will be played. There's the day session and then followed by the evening session. And unlike some of the other tournaments where they have city ordinances for noise, Montreal can play right until 3 in the morning.
1: Yeah, yeah.
0: Kind of like the U.S. Open.
1: I was actually at the longest match. It was when the women were here 3 years ago. I went to the Rybakina match against Kazatkina, and everyone left. They it was so late, and everyone was gone. They actually told the people sitting higher to just come down so it looked better for the TV.
0: We were there
1: till about 4, I think.
0: Wow.
1: Yeah, 3 or 4, because there was a rain delay, and then they played. It was crazy.
0: Does everything inside shut down? Like, could you still buy a drink? I remember going to a hockey game that went into triple overtime in the playoffs. And literally, by the second intermission, to find anything, it was a scavenger hunt.
1: They shouldn't close the stuff.
0: Well, they didn't know, you know? So literally somebody found one kiosk. I remember this. It was against the Devils. One kiosk that was open. I've never seen a longer line just for beer going into the third overtime. Well, tennis is on. Tennis, anyone? Yes, there will be tennis. Time for the next hot topic. We're going to get into this a little bit later in the 11 o'clock hour. Just after the 11 o'clock hour with TSN's sports and baseball guru, Peter Vrionis, who you just heard on the morning show with Sean Starr. He's going to tell us exactly who did what in terms of did they get their team to be better after the trade in Major League Baseball. So, yeah, the trade deadline, all the fallout. The interesting story out of all the trades was the trade that wasn't made. And you heard that Jake DeGrom, who has a full non-movement clause in his contract. He was actually traded to the Atlanta Braves by the Texas Rangers, and he nixed it, which is very interesting to me because you would think that anybody who is going to get traded from a team not in the playoffs to a potential contender in the Braves, as much as I dislike the Braves because of the history of the Expos and them, I think that he would have been a good fit, but he chose not to go. And that was the only trade we heard of where it was nixed.
1: I have heard him say in the past how much he loves playing in Texas. So I'm not so surprised. I mean, they're still in it, right? They're in it to an extent. I mean, the division's not the greatest.
0: Well, that's... Even whoever wins that division is kind of the wild card to me, no matter what.
1: I think whoever wins that division, though, could go on a run. I really do. I have faith. The Rangers, they just won the World Series.
0: Well, not just.
1: Just a couple years ago.
0: Yeah, a few years back.
1: But
0: a lot of changes have gone on in that roster since they've won.
1: Yeah.
0: You know, and that's the difference between the Dodgers and them. The Dodgers, I mean, they keep making moves, and they're just getting better. And their pipeline to talent, the way they've drafted, the way they develop, their prospect pool is so deep. There's no shallow end in that pool.
1: It's crazy.
0: It's just deep. So it's hard to say, but we will get into more about what has happened fallout-wise, including the Blue Jays. They made a bunch of trades. They were the weirdest team to me because it looked like they were going to be sellers, but they were buyers, and it's very weird.
1: Yeah.
0: I don't know if the team is better today on field. I think they were looking already to next year. And the interesting thing about all this, watching MLB television last night, I don't know if it was Harold Reynolds or somebody else was saying, watch the Blue Jays. They let Kevin Gausman go. He's now a Cub, but he becomes a free agent. And you know Gausman wanted to stay in Toronto a little. Harold Reynolds, again, or it could have been the other gentleman, was saying, don't be surprised that in the offseason, if there is an offseason for baseball because of potential work stoppage, that the Toronto Blue Jays will reacquire Kevin Gausman.
1: I saw that also. I wouldn't be shocked if he re-signed in the offseason. That would be an interesting move. We know how much he loved it in Toronto, as we mentioned. But that would be very interesting, especially since they got Soriano, getting Gausman back into that rotation. Maybe, Joey, this is just an off year for them. Maybe it's just an off year. Vladdy, you know, he made the World Series, flustered in his head. He comes back here not having a great year.
0: Well,
1: would you be shocked if he came back next year and had a 35-40 home run performance?
0: I would be shocked if he had 40 home runs. I would start with if he hit 20.
1: Let's start with 20.
0: 20. I think this year was an anomaly.
1: Yeah.
0: I really do. I think that he came in after the World Series, and then he had a decent World Baseball Classic. He did. And then everybody, the expectations for that whole team were so high.
1: Exactly.
0: So I don't know. But also, I've never seen him that frustrated. Last night, you know, with men in running in scoring position, he basically just didn't even fully swing. It just let him, you know, hit the bat, and it popped up to first base, and then Springer tried to tag up on that, and he got out, and then Vladdy went back into the dugout and just lost it. So you know he's frustrated. You know he's going to work on his game throughout the offseason. And yes, I think it is an anomaly, but are they going to go back to being the World Series contenders? Time will tell. Off to our next NFL. 2 days until the first game, the Hall of Fame game. You excited for that?
1: I mean, I guess I'm only excited because the Cardinals are playing,
0: that's a rarity.
1: Weird thing to say. I'm just excited to have football on, Joey.
0: I agree.
1: I don't even care who's on the field. It could have been anybody. It basically is a bunch of nobodies, anybodies, whatever you want to say, Cardinals against the Panthers. But it just means that football is almost here, and that's all I'm excited for.
0: Yeah, I agree, and there's a lot of you know, storylines going on. A lot of injuries coming out of training camp, and not small injuries, like people going out 8 to 10 weeks, people surprisingly just retiring. So hopefully tomorrow we will have some more NFL talk. I'm sure the boys on Melnick in the afternoon will get you caught up with that as well. But the one thing that I really want to see now, and I really have no interest in Cleveland as a Pittsburgh Steeler fan, but what's going on over there with their quarterback situation? That's a mini series in itself. Like, that should be the Hard Knocks for HBO this year. It's just show me the Cleveland Browns and their quarterback, you know, competition, you want to call it? Who do you think has the inside
1: competition? I guess Shadur.
0: You know, I was a big advocate of the Steelers when Shadur didn't get drafted in the first round, and then not the second. I was like, okay, Steelers, just take the man. Take him. Develop him. This is before Mike McCarthy got in there. So I always wanted to see him do well. You know, I'm not rooting for him because of he's, you know, a Nepo baby at all. I think it's an interesting story. Obviously, the big story of the day is Bijan Robinson. He's reached a 3-year extension up to $75 million, $51 million guaranteed. And finally, for our last little story, this just doesn't, this is getting weirder and weirder. The whole Ohtani and his interpreter. So this is crazy. So the bookie admitted stealing millions, okay, said in an interview with ESPN that the former interpreter for Shohei Ohtani showed problem gambling signs within 30 days of betting with him. So as a bookie, that is the guy you want. But quote, he said, he was absolutely bananas, the amount of bets he was making. He was trying to dig out a hole and that hole made him even more poor of a gambler because he's betting big payout stuff. However, the U.S. attorney for the District of Central California said, I am not convinced he was just a gambling addict and had no choice. I think it's more. He got this great opportunity, but then he saw a bigger opportunity to enrich himself and took advantage of the opportunity. He admitted to stealing $17 million from Ohtani to pay off his gambling debts. I now understand why the bookie never cut him off. Because if I'm a bookie, I don't know how many morals I have as a bookie. My job as a bookie is to get as many people to pay me and me to keep the money. Mm-hmm. By the sounds of this guy, you know, he was just waiting for the phone calls from this guy, hoping, because it sounds like I'm not a big gambler, but it sounds like this guy went, you know, to get himself out of a hole, he went big odds, big odds, big odds, parlaying big odds, big odds, big odds, none of them hit, and then you're in a ginormous financial hole. So what do? You do what he did, and now he's in trouble. What else are you gonna do? You know? So those are the hot topics. What else is coming up today? We have Dom Padula, who's hopefully going to join us in the 11 o'clock hour during Hockey Heaven at 11, although part of Hockey Heaven at 11 will be taken over by Baseball Heaven at 11. That doesn't rhyme.
1: No.
0: At all. I got to work on something.
1: Always love to have Dom on.
0: Dom is great, and I do want to hear how much the odds may have swayed, even more so in favor of the Dodgers now that they got the white whale.
1: Oh, here we are talking about Ohtani's interpreter, and then we go to gambling with Dom.
0: Yeah, but I'm not, I don't have a client who's giving me all this money, you know.
1: What was his salary with Ohtani?
0: I don't know.
1: Do we know that answer?
0: Probably not. He was probably making a pretty good, I'm trying to read the article here. So, I mean, he took money from the Nevada Gaming Commission that permanently banned him from entering Nevada casinos. Like, this guy was known to everybody. Bookies, yeah. Banned from casinos. And by the way, if you want to hear more about this, there's a 30 for 30 podcast. Mm-hmm. And it's actually a 30 for 30, but it's a two or three parter.
1: Yeah.
0: So part two, I believe, comes out this week. If you have not seen it and you have access to the 30 for 30s, definitely do it. I love that series, the 30 for 30. There's one on the New York Mets, the 86 mm-hmm. Mets. If you think that anybody other than Keith Hernandez ran the city of New York in the 80s, you are mistaken. It was not Mayor Koch. It was not Governor Cuomo. It was, if you needed anything, you went to Keith Hernandez. And the one thing I love about that 30 for 30 is when they talk about, you know, all the partying and stuff, Keith Hernandez literally said, we never invited Gary Carter because he was just a good Christian family man. And they knew what they were going to do was debaucherous, and they just never invited him. Not out of the fact that they didn't get along with him. They just knew that he wasn't going to go to these bars and establishments where all the players were going. That's all I'm going to say. You may want to watch that 30 for 30. Campbell versus Gallo here on a Tuesday, a beautiful Tuesday afternoon in Montreal. We have a great show for you today. Dom Padula, we may talk some more tennis. We're also going to hear Travis Philpott from yesterday's Owls This Week with Sean Campbell. That was an excellent interview with Sean after, Philpott became the fastest Canadian to get 1,000 yards receiving in the CFL. He did it in 8 games. That's the fastest. So I'm sure they will talk about that and much, much more. All coming up right here. And we're here till 2 on Campbell versus Gallo on TSN 690.
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4: A lot of volume over at the Jacques Cartier Bridge in both directions. Northbound to Cary, we have a stall at Sherbrooke on the westbound side of the 20. It slows at Angrignon. And Met westbound is stop and go from La Corderta to Cary. Backs up on Laurentian south at Salaberry. 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

0: This goes out to all you Virginia Tech fans. You ever see the O when they come out? This is the greatest entrance of any sporting team. Virginia Tech entering their football stadium to this song. And if you want to see a cool video, look up on YouTube when Metallica played the stadium at Virginia Tech and then all of a sudden played this. How that stadium stayed up, I have no idea. Between the music coming out of those amplifiers and then all the fans jumping up and down. But happy birthday goes out to singer of Metallica, James Hatfield. He turned 63 today. We're talking a little bit about the fallout of Major League Baseball's trade deadline. One of the things is President of Baseball Operations, Scott Harris, of the Detroit Tigers, has said that he blames himself for putting the team in a position to trade Tarik Skubal. He did say the prospects they received from L.A., it's a fair trade. He said, we came into this very well prepared. We came into this with a firm idea of the type of deal that we wanted to ultimately land, and we had a deep understanding of what every organization had to offer. Tarik Skubal said straight up, any team could have traded for me, but it was the Dodgers. And there are a lot of people that are saying these Dodgers, they have now taken over the moniker of the evil empire away from the New York Yankees. Is it bad for baseball what the Dodgers are doing and have done? Let's go to Steve Phillips from TSN SportsCenter.
1: Steve, the Dodgers did it again, adding Tarik Skubal to their rotation. Do the Dodgers deserve the bad for baseball criticism that they've been routinely landing these big names?
2: Absolutely not. I mean, go back to the late 90s, 2000, the Yankees, you know, winning the World Series and four World Series in that period of time, and the evil empire moniker that they garnered. And I thought back then, I thought, like, I don't get it. Like, it's good to have a villain in baseball. Also, people should have been grateful for the Yankees just like they should be grateful for the Dodgers. Everybody should be grateful for the Dodgers. One, you've got somebody to root against. Two, think about the revenue sharing and the luxury tax money that they pay into the pool for other teams. They subsidize so many other teams in the way that they go about doing their business. Plus, whenever the Dodgers come down to play your team, you're selling far more tickets than when anybody else comes to town. So every sport needs a villain. The Dodgers are that team right now, and they're not doing anything wrong. In fact, think about these trades. Two of the three guys they traded for Skubal were players that they got in other trades. They didn't buy them from somewhere. They got them in deals because they did very good good baseball decisions, good evaluations, and they developed their players. So instead of being down on the Dodgers, people should be grateful for the Dodgers.
1: Yeah, fascinating times for sure. Okay, let's take a look at the American League. Now on FanDuel, the Yankees are the second choice to win the World Series, but it was the Red Sox making a big splash, bringing in Adley Rutschman from Baltimore. So Steve, in your mind, who's the best team in the AL right now?
2: Yeah, it's a good question, right? The Red Sox are playing out of their minds right now. I mean, this is an extraordinary run that they're on. And they add Adley Rutschman into the mix there. And then you think about, all right, well, the Tampa Bay Rays got Freddie Peralta. They're in the division in front of both the Red Sox and Yankees. Yet I think the Yankees are the best team in the American League. Now, remember, they don't have Judge. They don't have Stanton. They don't have Cody Bellinger in the mix right now. But they've in the Carlos Rodon's hurt, but they've got a very deep starting rotation. When they get healthy, along with Luis Garcia Jr., they just added. They've got a very strong offense. Defense, yeah, they're not great. And yes, as John Sterling once said, they run the bases like drunks sometimes. But overall, they have the most talented team in the American League, and they would be my pick right now to represent the American League in the World Series.
1: Well, it's the Dodgers who are the favorite to win the World Series in what would be the first three-peat since the year 2000.
0: There you have Steve Phillips, former MLB GM, talking about how he doesn't think that what the Dodgers have done is bad for baseball. Do you think it's bad for baseball?
3: I don't think it's bad, even as a Giants fan. I don't think it's bad because there always will be and there always has to be a best team. Maybe not this good, but I don't think it's bad for baseball. I think it's good. You know what's good for baseball? A team like this going into the playoffs and a team that's not as good upsetting them. That's good for baseball. And that does happen. Yes, they probably will repeat, but the slim chance that it doesn't happen, Joey, I think that's what's really good for baseball. Seeing an elite team like this, getting Scooble, I would love to see, doesn't even have to be the Brewers, but maybe someone like the Phillies, the Padres, the Cubs, who have been playing really well, just going in there again in a series and taking out Scooble, maybe putting up four runs against him, pitching staff plays amazing against the Dodgers, and there's a huge upset. That's what would be really good for baseball, in my eyes. If they win the World Series, I don't think dynasties are bad either. So be it. You go on a three-peat. I definitely am not a Dodgers fan. Don't love them at all. But three-peats and seeing things like this that happen not too often, I think it's fine.
0: Well, let's see what some of the other people were thinking, including ESPN's crew was discussing this, and Stephen A. Smith piped in at the end.
4: In all seriousness, yes, others have the ability to do that. What the Dodgers have, though,

0: The Dodgers have to put $46 million in an escrow account this year, which will grow to the $70 million that he is eventually owed. That's the way it works. It's not like the Dodgers are just delaying the bill. It's not like they're just putting this on layaway.
1: Aren't they collecting interest on those dollars? I mean, this isn't math class or anything like that, but aren't they collecting interest? Like, if I'm able to put something, for example, hypothetically speaking, if I'm able to put something in a CD account and at a regular rate, it's at 3%, but in a CD account or beyond, it's at 7 or 8%. Yep. Excuse me. Yep. I'm the Dodgers. I'm making money off of that money I've deferred until I'm paying it out in those 2 years. So, again, they're still finding a way. Don't play. Now listen, this is money we're talking about here.
0: I know. You know that better than I do. Trust me.
1: Okay, I'm just telling you right now. I mean, these guys. Listen, the Dodgers have done nothing wrong, and they're playing within the rules, Shay. They've done nothing wrong. I'm just simply saying what's right within the rules. What's right in terms of what they're doing for their organization. At least we can acknowledge it's bad for the collective whole of baseball. And by doing this kind of deal, particularly with the assets they had to give up to get an all-world player like Scooble, the reality is that this is going to be an argument that works in favor of the owners come collective bargaining, because the public at large, which it ultimately always comes back to, because everybody's trying to get the support of the public, all right? The public is going to look at something like this and say, yo, everybody can't do that. A matter of fact, at least 26, 27 teams can't do that. That's the problem.
2: Yeah, I tend to agree with you.
1: That's the problem.
3: There is the problem, according to Stephen A. Smith. So you had two sides of, are the Dodgers the evil empire? According to Steve Phillips, no. According to Stephen A. Smith, a little bit. But let's hear from the man who got traded, Tarik Skubal, on joining the Dodgers.
4: Getting traded to the Dodgers, who have won, you know, the last two World Series and are ready to win a third one, you know, so it's exciting for sure, but a lot of emotions. And, you know, I didn't really try and, you know, speculate or try to guess where I'm going to end up. You know, I was every single day in Detroit, I was trying to do what I could to help our team win. And then when I took the mound, do everything I could to try and win. So I didn't really put a ton of thought in it. You know, I try to live pretty presently and where my feet are, because, you know, if you let the noise kind of impact who you are, it'll just put you in a weird headspace, and I don't really like operating in that headspace.
3: There you go. All the emotion that he showed the day before when he was talking to the Detroit press for the last time seemed to go away once he showed up in L.A. and all his teammates greeted him with open arms and were very excited to see him. You forget where you were just 24 hours before, and now you're in L.A. Guess who's pitching today? He is scheduled to start. And, of course, Dalton Varsho. This must have been very weird. He gets traded to the Astros, and then a few hours later suits up against his former team, the Blue Jays. And this is what Dalton Varsho said before the game after being traded.
5: I'm in a better place now after a couple hours, just kind of getting my breath, kind of understanding where I'm at. But obviously wish those guys the best, because I really do care for a lot of those guys, especially the coaches. And yeah, just, it's hard.
6: Any more questions for...
3: Yeah, so Dalton Varsho, very emotional at that moment. I guess it is anytime you get moved from a team. I mean, he started off with the Diamondbacks and then got traded to the Jays. But he had a really good run with the Jays. But if you look at his career numbers, they're not fantastic. But boy, defensively, I thought you couldn't get better than that. And then last night in center field, Jays make a great catch, right? The Astro player rounded the bases as he crossed home plate, you know, pointed to the sky, kissed his heart, and then found out, wait a minute, I didn't have to run any of that. The guy caught it. He was out. So more baseball talk just after the 11 o'clock hour with Peter Vrionis, our own baseball guru here at TSN 690. But coming up next here on Campbell versus Gallo, it's Power Rankings.
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19: Yeah, Campbell versus Gallo. No Campbell, no Gallo. It is Daniel Scheer. Do you have a nickname?
20: They just all call me Dan here.
19: Yeah. Shearzy.
20: Shearzy.
19: Is that a good one?
20: Yeah, that's good.
19: All right. And I'm Joey Elias. We are with you till 2 o'clock. If you are a regular listener to TSN 690, thank you, and Campbell versus Gallo, you know that at this time they do power rankings. And this is where, you know, you find out how different generations are between me and Daniel Scheer. Today, our power rankings are the best arena / ballpark foods.
20: Yeah.
19: Or snacks. Anything you can buy at the concession stands at these places. So do you want to start with your number five?
20: Yeah, I'll start. So do drinks count?
19: Sure.
20: Okay, so my number five I thought it wasn't going to be worth the hype, but it was. I haven't been to too many stadiums. I've been to a couple, but my number five at the U.S. Open, the Honey Deuce drink.
19: Yes.
20: You've heard of it?
19: Well, yeah, it was all over the news
20: exactly.
19: last year. Yeah.
20: It's like $28, but I had to try it. It's crazy, the price. Surprisingly delicious and very refreshing. I mean, if you like an alcoholic beverage, you know. But
19: who doesn't?
20: Yeah, I was surprised. So that's my number five.
19: My number five is, it just says cold beer. I need to have a proper cold beer when I am at a live sporting event. And what I like doing is if they, you know, sometimes some of the stadiums sell the local brew. You know, like the local microbrewery. And I love trying the local beer. Like I remember, I don't know if this still exists, but years ago in Hamilton, they had Steel Beer. I remember, you know, being a 16-year-old, 17-year-old and going into Hamilton to visit some of my friends and stealing some of the beer from the fridges of all the parents, and it was always Steel's Beer. I'm sure somebody is listening in that area. Let us know at 11690 if Steel Beer is still around. It wasn't very good, but I was very young, and it was good. But cold beer while watching a baseball game in an open-air stadium on a nice day, it's just perfect. What's number four for you, Daniel?
20: Can't argue with that one, Joey. My number four, also at a tennis venue here in Montreal. This is a little bit of a weird one, but I know I don't talk badly about the stadium. I just say it needs a little bit of work, you know. But the one thing they do really well, and it's very random, and I tried it last year, they have these arancini balls.
19: Oh, arancinis are excellent.
20: And I love arancini balls. The ones at the IGA Stadium are unbelievable. It's massive. You only order one, and it's actually not too expensive, but oh, so good. And you know, sometimes they put like, I don't know, I don't mind like peas, things like that. They put that in arancini balls sometimes. This one, nothing like that. It's just cheese, some meat. Oh, so good.
19: All right. Do they have like a little truffle drizzle on it?
20: They do.
19: All right.
20: Yeah.
19: Now you have me. Now I got to go to tennis just for the arancini. Well, keeping in, this is something I can only find really unless you're on the street in New York or at a ballpark. And there's something about a soft pretzel. Mm-hmm. I don't know why, but they taste better in the ballpark. They're perfectly salted. Sometimes they give you that little thing of mustard so you can dip it in. Love those. And okay. I'm not a big pretzel fan. You know what I mean? If somebody brings the party mix, I'm throwing the pretzels into another bowl. I'm just going to eat the cheesies and the Ringolos and all the other good stuff. But a soft pretzel, that is my number four power ranking in terms of stadium foods.
20: Okay, my number three. Are you a chicken finger guy?
19: Hi, yeah. Yeah,
20: so, of course. I am too, but the ones that I got at MetLife Stadium at the Jets game were the best I've ever had. If you go and you just want to eat some slop, the chicken fingers at MetLife are incredible. So that's my number three. I wasn't going to get them. I was going to try something more, I guess, if authentic, if you want to call it. But I saw someone else eating them, and then I saw more people eating them, and everyone's like, chicken fingers at MetLife. And I'm like, I got to try them. And they were incredible.
19: Well, my number three is just a basic. I'm not into the new fancy foods when I go to ballparks. I remember going to a game and they had like a sushi stand then they had some other like braised beef. Don't get me wrong, I love braised beef and all that stuff, but you cannot go wrong with an old-fashioned ballpark hot dog. And I will give it to Yankee Stadium. Old Yankee Stadium and new Yankee Stadium. There's something about their hot dogs. Maybe it's because it's Hebrew National and they answer to a higher power. That is their slogan, by the way.
20: Yeah.
19: I didn't make that up. But it's delicious. And I don't eat hot dogs anymore the way, you know, I used to when I was younger and didn't care about health. But if I could, I'd eat a hot dog every day. They're so good, but so bad. So the fact that I don't eat them a lot, and Yankee Stadium, kudos to you. But yes, a ballpark hot dog,
20: So my number two ballpark hot dog, except I have a Fenway Frank. Okay. So complete, I guess, opposite of yours, because Yankees.
19: Well, we're rivals now.
20: Yeah, rivals. But a Fenway Frank, and they're massive. And
19: Fenway Frank sounds like the name of the usher.
20: Yeah. Yeah.
19: Like if I was an usher at Fenway, I would want to be known as Fenway Frank.
20: They're so good. So I could eat one an inning. You ever hear of the 9-inning challenge?
19: Yeah, yeah.
20: Yeah. Think you could do it?
19: No. Even the hot dog things that those guys do in Toronto where they eat all the hot dogs on $2 night. Like I remember going to Tootie night at the Big O and having like five and just feeling ill after that. Like it seemed like a good idea and frugal in terms of wallet, but afterwards you get home and you're like, I should not have eaten all of them at once. Anyway, my number two, I only find these really when I go to the ballparks. And again, I don't find them anywhere else. And maybe it goes back to my childhood at the Big O, but you know the nachos with that silly cheese dip?
20: Yeah.
19: I don't know why, but you talk about messy. The whole way they would serve it to you, you knew you were going to have that all over your hands and on your shirt, but it was so good. And again, horrible for you.
20: Yeah.
19: But delicious. So that's my number two.
20: And my number one is almost on the same page. Specifically in Buffalo at the KeyBank Center, they have what's called the walking taco. It's a bag of Doritos with taco seasoning, all the stuff on top of it, the sauces, the cheese, the meat. It was their most popular item in Buffalo at the stadium. I went to game 5 actually against Montreal, so I had to try it. They cut half the bag and they dump all the food items into it. I ate it in 5 seconds, Joey. I honestly wanted to get a second one, but I was thinking to myself how bad it was for me. It was the best item I've gotten at a stadium.
19: Well, it's unfortunate that that's your number one, because I think Montrealers of a certain age will remember this when I say coupe glacée. You know what I'm talking about? So at the Big O, you go in and you would order a coupe glacée and you would get ice cream in a mini baseball helmet.
20: Yes.
19: And I will say this, if those helmets, you know, you would collect them. You would get diabetes because you would try to get all the teams and eat all the ice cream. But if they still had those helmets, I would go out and collect them. I still have my Expo one.
20: I think stadiums still give that ice cream in the helmets. I think there's other stadiums that do it.
19: Yeah, but it was never as good as the stadium.
20: Never as good. Yeah.
19: You know what I mean? It's the ice cream always tasted better in your hometown watching your home team. I'm going to go wipe the tears from my eyes remembering eating ice cream and hot dogs and salted pretzels at the stadium watching the Expos. And we'll be back with Peter Vrionis and more MLB on TSN 690.
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25: Pretty heavy on both sides of the Jacques Cartier Bridge as folks exit at Île Sainte-Hélène. Traffic right now at the Champlain Bridge heavy on the southbound side on 15 South from Atwater. Northbound to Carrie from Côte-Saint-Catherine. Eastbound Trans-Canada slows at Côte de l'Est board to Carrie South. 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

0: Campbell versus Gallo, hour number two here on TSN 690. Shearsy, he's in for Campbell. I'm Joey Elias, in for Mitch Gallo. And of course, the fallout from Major League Baseball's trade deadline continues. We heard a little earlier from Stephen A. Smith, and we heard from Steve Phillips about the Dodgers themselves as a franchise. Are they the evil empire now? Are they not? Various opinions going around. But let's find out how our own, TSN's very own, Peter Vrionis, our baseball guru here at the 690, feels about how the teams did. Now, good morning, Peter. I saw you leave, and now you're at home after a long morning. Thanks for calling in before your nap.
1: Oh, no problem. No problem. I'm actually looking for my golf shoes in preparation for my match on Thursday against Sean Starr.
0: Oh.
1: And no luck. Wow. No luck finding the golf shoes. So we'll see.
2: Gotta get a new pair, Pete.
1: Yeah, I might have to. But I like that song coming in, Joe. I appreciate it, man. But I will say I've never once played center field or asked to play center field in my life. And never will. So.
0: Why? It's a good tune. It's John Fogerty.
1: No, I'm saying actually play the position.
0: Oh.
1: Yeah. Oh, you know me. I'm no burner on the base path.
2: I think you played once with my team, no?
1: Oh, yeah, maybe. I don't know.
0: Well, there you go. But you're out the window.
1: probably shouldn't have. Anyways.
0: So can we agree that if we're going to grade all the teams that were involved yesterday, that the Dodgers get the A or A-plus just for landing Scooble the white whale?
1: Yeah, I would think so. I think that's fair. And it's just, it's greed personified to a certain degree. Like, they don't need Tarek Skubal, but they were just making sure that the Milwaukee Brewers, the team that's probably closest to them, doesn't get Tarek Skubal, and they don't have to see a 1-2 punch of Jacob Mizorowski and Skubal in a 5-game series or a 7-game series, whenever they might meet. So I do think the Dodgers get a pretty easy A-plus here. It's just adding to the wealth of riches that they already have, but let's not make any mistakes here. Skubal is the best starter in league still, or maybe second best behind Jacob Mizorowski. So they're adding that guy to an already prolific rotation of Shohei Ohtani, who's hurt and got some question marks around him. Yoshinobu Yamamoto, who won the World Series MVP a year ago. You have Blake Snell potentially coming off the IL. Tyler Glasnow. I mean, the list goes on and on and on. It's like an all-star team that they've built over there.
0: Well, and Pete, I mean, everybody's very excited now. Skubal was excited after an emotional day. I just want to see what they're going to do with this new revamped lineup. Now, let's get into another team. Who do you think, other than the Dodgers, had the best day yesterday?
1: I think it's an easy answer for me. It's the Boston Red Sox. Mm. And the fact that they went out and got Adley Rutschman from a division rival, albeit for a lot of prospect capital, they got rid of some really tantalizing potential from their farm system. But that's the nature of the beast in the American League right now, Joey. It's the fact that it's so wide open, and teams like the White Sox are adding, the Tampa Bay Rays, which is not something that they do very often. It kind of goes against their nature. So those teams in particular, and I'll include the Red Sox in there, are recognizing a pretty unique opportunity in the American League to just go out there and field the best team that they possibly can. And I think right now, if I had to handicap it, I would probably have the Red Sox as the favorite to come out of the American League. With the uncertainty surrounding Aaron Judge and the New York Yankees, I really like that move that they made. And they might get Garrett Crochet off the injured list too, who was said to be one of the Cy Young favorites heading into the year. So they're playing hotter than anybody. They just swept the Dodgers, and they add a top five catcher in the game to replace which was pretty much a dead spot in their lineup. They had no production offensively from their catchers. So easy answer for me. Love what the Red Sox did.
2: Pete, we're talking about all the buyers here. So what about the sellers? Who do you think during this trade deadline sold the best?
1: Well, maybe a little bit of bias here, but I think the Jays did a pretty good job navigating that deadline. And it wasn't a full-on selling of assets. Sorry about that. I don't know.
2: It's all good.
1: I don't know who still uses a landline, but here we are. So I think the Jays did a pretty good job considering that they had some expiring assets and they wanted to get rid of those players. And then also trying to navigate the waters of remaining competitive for this season as well as next season with the addition of Jose Soriano. So I kind of like what the Blue Jays did there. I think the Orioles ultimately got a lot of prospect capital for trading Adley Rutschman and Tyler Wells and Taylor Ward. Like, I like what the Orioles and the Jays did if I had to pick two teams that I thought sold pretty well.
0: In conversation with Peter Vriones, TSN 690's baseball guru. Of course, you can hear him on the morning show this week with Sean Starr. I was very surprised at the fact that Jacob DeGrom nixed his trade to the Braves. Yeah. Now, unless he grew up like me and many other Montrealers as a Expo fan and just does not like anything to do with the Braves, why do you, I did hear that he's very quirky and he is very much into routine and he doesn't like changing that. But are you surprised that he didn't want to go from Texas to a potential, you know, again, you got to go by the Dodgers, but the Braves are in the playoffs right now?
1: I'm not surprised, honestly. Yeah, knowing what we know about Jacob DeGrom and how he's a very particular person in his warm-ups and his routines and his diet and so on and so forth. I mean, yeah, it doesn't surprise me because at the end of the day, he has a World Series ring, which is not what a lot of people could say. So he's got his ring, even though he wasn't a part of that team per se, like he didn't pitch at all for the Rangers in the playoffs. But I'm not shocked, but the Atlanta Braves got to be pretty steamed about that because they lost Spencer Strider for the year. They haven't had Spencer Schwalen back for quite some time. Like, their rotation is probably their biggest question mark, after which was just a great start to their year. They've kind of tailed off a little bit, and they definitely could have used a little bit of a jolt in that rotation, but wasn't meant to be, I guess. Look, they're still sitting in first place. They're 7.5 games back. They've won 5 in a row. 7.5 games ahead of the second place Phillies. So I think they're going to walk their way to a division title there, but they need some more arms in order to compete with the Dodgers, in order to compete with the Milwaukee Brewers. And this could have been a big get for them. But unfortunately for them, Jacob DeGrom exercised the power that was awarded to him. And you can't fault a player for wanting to stay put. Texas is not an awful team in their own right. Like, they have a chance here to make the playoffs and could be a lot more favorable considering how wide open the American League is.
0: I just really thought Anthopoulos was going to make a big move, and I guess he did. And then I guess that threw his whole game plan right out the window once DeGrom nixed the trade, right? Because then he had a scramble, and that was late in the day.
1: Yeah, exactly. I mean, that's what happened. We've seen Anthopoulos in the past make some really big swings at the deadline, whether it was with the Blue Jays in 2015, getting David Price from the Tigers at the time, Troy Tulowitzki. Like, he is not afraid to make that big swing. And I think Braves fans got to be very appreciative of that fact. Like, Alex Anthopoulos is not scared to trade away prospects to make his team better now. And I think he identified an opportunity in that American League East, which a lot of people thought was going to be better this season, whether it be the Mets or the Phillies. But the Braves kind of shocked everyone, I would say, and they've had a really nice season, but DeGrom definitely would have helped that rotation for sure.
2: Yeah, Pete, I just want to go back to the Tigers here for a second. So now that they've lost Skubal, they've given up Casey Mize, they're only 2.5 games back of a playoff spot in the wild card, and only 5.5 games back of the division race. Obviously, that's tough hill to climb. But Pete, where do the Tigers go from here now? It just seems like they're caught in no man's land, and it's really tough to figure out.
1: Well, I'm really shocked that they didn't test the waters a little bit more for Tarek Skubal. Mm-hmm. I mean, they traded him 2 days before the deadline, and we're hearing a lot of compounding theories as to why that is. You know, maybe the owners want the Dodgers to win just to prove that it's impossible to compete with them, and then we get a lockout in 2027. But I am pretty surprised that they didn't try to hold on a little bit longer to Skubal just to see how much they could squeeze from the team that is willing to trade for him. So that's what I was shocked of. And as for their chances for this season, I expect them to bottom out. I expect them to fall way out of the playoff race because they just don't have the pitching. I mean, Skubal and Mize were their ones and twos in that rotation. So I don't know where they're going to get those innings from now until the end of the year. I've liked Detroit for the past couple of seasons. I think they've been a nice story, but a lot of that was predicated on Skubal and him being the best pitcher in Major League Baseball. He's no longer there now, so I guess you got to start to build around guys like Riley Green and, mm-hmm. and Max Clark, who recently made his debut in the big leagues, who was a top pick. So I don't know. I think they're going to be stuck in that middle ground. But in the AL Central, you're never really out of it unless one team all of a sudden becomes world beaters. And that could be the Chicago White Sox in the near future.
0: Well, Pete, let's ask you, who do you think did the least and gets an F for their day yesterday?
1: Who did the least? It's, I don't know. I guess this is like a two-prong answer, but I mentioned that the Baltimore Orioles did pretty well in acquiring assets back for the guys that they traded away. But part of me wanted to see Baltimore really go for it, Joey, because they're 1.5 games out, or were 1.5 games out of a wild card spot at the time of the deadline, and then just decided to sell after spending big money on Pete Alonso in the offseason, after really trying to revamp that offense after a pretty bad season. So I really expected Baltimore to sort of go for it in a wide-open American League, but they didn't. They didn't do that at all, and I'm honestly pretty shocked that they sold. So I guess I'll give them an A for the prospects that they got in return for some of the guys that they traded, but I'm going to give them an F for just rolling over and accepting defeat in a season where I think they might have been able to make some noise had they really gone for it.
0: Well, that's why if I'm a Detroit Tiger fan today, and not only did I trade away my ace, but then I traded away my second best pitcher, I don't know how I feel today when I wake up. Mm. I really don't. I mean, I understand, you know, yes, they got prospects, but that doesn't solve this, you know, the situation for them now. And like you said, they're not 100 games out of it. They're in the mix.
1: Yeah.
0: So I don't understand. Like, again, if I was to wake up today and I am a Detroit Tiger fan, I kind of just ask myself, where is this team going right now? Because it's now going to take at least another year, year and a half for them to get every piece, you know, where they want these prospects to play out their games and get better. It's almost a sad day in Detroit right now.
1: Yeah, I would say so. And the surprising thing to me, I guess, was that they spent so much money on Framber Valdez, the starting pitcher from the Astros, who infamously crossed up his catcher after he wasn't happy with a pitch selection. So you go out and you spend over $30 million a season on Framber Valdez, and then you just let Tarek Skubal go. I don't understand it. Now, you could make the case that Skubal was never going to re-sign in Detroit, and maybe that's why they braced themselves with the acquisition of Valdez. But, yeah, it definitely is a sad day because this is a team that, you know, was, after the Miguel Cabrera days, just perennially bad and unable to escape that zone of mediocrity. They finally got out of it when Scooble became a Cy Young winner back-to-back, and they parlayed that into a couple of nice playoff appearances. But now here you are, fast forward a year later, you're down in the dumps, and you have some young, exciting pieces for sure, like Kevin McGonigal, who is in the running for the Rookie of the Year. You have Riley Green, as I mentioned, who was an All-Star this year and the year before that. And then you have Max Clark, who is one of the top prospects and one of the top draft picks of his class. So you do have some pieces to build around, but the pitching is everything. And we saw it in the World Series. We saw it in the playoffs. And we see it year after year. Pitching means so much to teams that are looking to compete. And right now, the Tigers just don't have any of it after gutting that rotation that they had.
0: Well, Pete, I appreciate you taking the time out of your day, and I don't know if you have an answering machine attached to that landline, but you may want to go see who called you.
1: I almost, it wasn't for me. Okay. I can guarantee you that. Nobody's calling me on a landline, but I almost just sent it straight to voicemail. I don't even know how to do that. I don't know how to work a landline.
0: Yeah, well, I'll teach you. Here we are. We'll see you tomorrow morning. Yeah. We'll listen to you again tomorrow here on TSN 690 when you co-host the morning show with Sean Starr.
1: Thanks, guys.
2: Hey, Pete, Blue Jays, playoffs, 4 games back. They're in.
1: I don't know about that. I don't know. I'm not holding my breath.
0: By the way, he hasn't had his coffee yet, so you know what I mean? He's not all there right now. Pete, enjoy the day. Thank you so much.
2: Thanks, Pete.
1: Thanks, guys. Have a good one.
0: That is Peter Vrionis, of course, TSN 690's own baseball guru. Just before we take a little break and eventually get to Dom Padula, this is Jeff Passan on what the American League power rankings look like today post-trade deadline.
3: I think we're in agreement that the National League is going to run through the Los Angeles Dodgers. Buster, how about the power rankings in the American League as you see it?
4: Yeah, why don't you go first, Jeff?
5: I am the maestro of the touchscreen. Look, at the back end, it's tough. I'm going to give this to the Cleveland Guardians, however, just out of respect of the way that they maneuver today. You don't see that from the Guardians much at deadline. Three guys going and getting them. Chicago White Sox, they might be the most fun team to watch in the American League. Dynamic offense, enough pitching. I'm struggling with the number three here. I know the Boston Red Sox have been incredible lately, and they're playing so much better right now than the New York Yankees, but the reality is I expect Aaron Judge to be back at some point this season. If not, I think the Yankees did well getting Luis Garcia at the trade deadline. And the number one team is the best team in the American League, the team that went out and got Freddie Peralta and Liam Hicks, the Tampa Bay Rays, Buster. By all means, scramble this up as you
4: and
5: will.
4: You know what? It's the American League. It's a land of opportunity, and we're very different in our thoughts. I'm going to go Guardians all the way over here because we saw the Guardians reach the American League Championship Series in 2024.
5: Wow.
4: I love them in that spot. Red Sox, I'm going to honor the streak, the momentum, the excitement. I agree with you about the Yankees at number three. I think the Rays are at number four. And I'm going to go with the Seattle Mariners.
5: Yeah.
4: They are the sleeping giant of baseball. We've been waiting all year for them to start playing better. At some point, you figure Cal Raleigh, Josh Naylor, right? They're going to take off. Cade Anderson will be called up in the minor leagues.
5: Did you put the Guardians at
4: I
5: one?
4: I did put the Guardians at one.
5: Did you do that intentionally?
4: I did
5: that
4: intentionally.
5: Because you don't know how to use the touch screen.
3: The team to beat in the American League is
4: the
3: Cleveland.
4: The team to beat in the American League. I think between the pitching, Jose Ramirez getting more comfortable coming back from hamate surgery. You know, Chase DeLauder has been outstanding this year. I love the depth in that pitching staff.
5: I love the gumption of this. I almost didn't put them at five. I almost had the Mariners there.
4: You were just being polite to the Guardians by putting them there, right?
5: I am from Cleveland. I got to give a little love sometimes.
3: Cam Schmidtler, Max Fried, Garrett Cole, Ryan Weathers. A lot of pitching there for the Yankees.
4: They're going to be a lot better by the end of the year, but the whole key is, can Aaron Judge come back and play a role?
3: And when Giancarlo Stanton comes back, all bets are off.
0: Giancarlo Stanton is not coming back. He has not played since April. Aaron Judge, still no word on when or if he's going to come back from that injury. Cody Bellinger, also out. So they're going to have to rely on a lot of pitching to get them there. And they have that. I can't say his name without making it sound like I'm swearing. Schlittler?
2: Yeah. All right. I do love the moves that the Guardians made, Joey. I'm not going to lie. I do agree with that. The moves that they made, a little bit under the radar, but Joe Adell, great player. Foster Griffin is a fascinating one. He has been spectacular all year for the Nationals. Very good upcoming pitcher. The Guardians made some moves that might turn some heads. This is a team, it seems like every year, Joey, they're in the running for something,
0: yeah.
2: Making the playoffs, winning the division. They got a real shot at going, maybe not going all the way, going deep, but they got a shot to win a playoff round or two, make some noise, and just, I could see, it's just so wide open in the AL. I could see them taking out a team like the Astros. Even if you get a matchup against the Rays, they're beatable. The Guardians made some very nice moves. I think that they're a team to be reckoned with.
0: Yeah, they're always a perennial, you know, in and around mm-hmm. the playoff time. The one that interests me is the AL West, because I just don't like Houston. They just went on a crazy run. Yes, they lost last night to the Blue Jays, and they'll play them again today. But there's the Mariners and the Rangers that are only 2.5 games back to, you know, take that division. That's very possible. And yet, I even see the Red Sox, you know, they're only 2 games behind the Yankees and only 5.5 games beyond Tampa. And the way they've been playing, that should scare both Tampa and the Yankees. Mm-hmm. That then we just heard Peter say that he thinks they made the best moves. And they are now a legit contender for that. This is the beautiful thing. We still have about, what, a month and change to see how it all plays out. We can pretty much guarantee the Orioles are out, Jays are out, KC done, the Athletics and the Angels also, I would assume, are out of the running. But everybody else is still in play. And then you get to the East. I mean, the Braves are just running away with the East right now. The Brewers and the Cubs, all right. The West is just ridiculous. You know, who's going to catch the Dodgers at this point? And then you get to the wild card. And yes, Cleveland is in there. The Minnesota Twins, who some think got better yesterday, only 1 game behind the last place to get in. And then the Rangers, Mariners are only 2 games behind that last spot. When it comes to the National League, the Cubs, I kind of root for the Cubs secretly, I think, just because I like that. I just want to see Wrigley Field all the time. But they're ahead. And then you got Arizona and Philly tied for the second place wild card with the Padres and the Marlins. 2 games back, and the Pirates, of all teams, 3.5, and then St. Louis and Washington and so forth. But if anybody's going to make a run, like I said yesterday, I have no skin in the game, but for their fan base, I feel for the Pittsburgh Pirates, and I would like to see them get into the playoffs just once. Even if they lose the series right away, if they lose the wild card game, I don't care. Just let that fan base have something to cheer about other than Paul Skenes. And even that this year is a coin toss of late. Is there one team you hope just does well that you don't have to be a fan of? You know, just one of these, like, what are the, again, I almost called them Oakland. What about the Sacramento A's? Who's still cheering for them in that weird ballpark that they're in before they move to Vegas? I don't really know. I know that as a Montreal individual, I will not root for the Miami Marlins because of who took ownership after they left here in Montreal. I will never root for the Atlanta Braves. Just can't do it. Can't do it. And the Yankees. I was never a Yankee fan, more of a Mets fan. That's just me. But I believe that the last month and a half of baseball leading into the playoffs is going to be very exciting. Very exciting, and it only got more exciting because whether you like the Dodgers or not, it's like Steve Phillips said, you're going to tune in to see what they can do with this all-star team that they have put on the field. And if you think I'm not going to stay up a little later tonight to watch Scooble pitch in his L.A. debut, how many other people are just going to tune in just to see what Scooble does in his L.A. debut? We don't know. We're also going to find out how the odds have moved because of all the trades. We're going to talk to Dom Padula in just about 9 minutes here on Campbell versus Gallo on TSN 690.
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8: Congestion on both sides of the Jacques Cartier Bridge as folks exit to Île-Sainte-Hélène par Jean-Drapeau. Victoria Bridge has one lane available. It goes toward Montreal until noon, then it switches sides at the Champlain Bridge headed toward the South Shore. It's backing up from Atwater on 5th. Northbound to Cary, busy at Queen Mary and then Jean Talon up to the Metropolitan. 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I'm Debbie Marcellus from the CJAD 800 Traffic Center.
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19: 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They'll talk about beauty goals and give brutal takes. TSN 690.
0: Campbell versus Gallo. No Campbell, no Gallo. Daniel Shear. Shearsy. There he is. The new nickname. You're okay with that?
2: Yeah, I'm fine.
0: Yeah.
2: We got tennis on. I'm watching. That's why.
0: Yeah. Listen, you're very excited. I know you're going to be going down there later today.
2: Yeah.
0: You said you got to interview Diallo last night, and then he's back today.
2: He's back today. Playing Dardari. He, for the fans that don't know him, he is a top 25 player, but he does most of his damage on clay. I would say he's still probably a slight favorite today against Diallo, but this is a winnable match for Diallo to try to get into a third round here in Montreal. It's going to be a fun one.
0: Now, we will play the clip. You want to play your interview?
2: Right now.
0: Yeah, it's okay. What, a couple of minutes?
2: It's like a minute and 15 seconds.
0: Well, this is very exciting because this is your first question ever asked at a tennis press conference, right?
2: Yeah.
0: All right, so we'll let Dan off the hook a little if he sounds a little nervous.
2: Yeah.
0: But this is you interviewing Gabriel Diallo yesterday after he won his match.
20: Congratulations on the win today. Did you feel like there was a little bit more pressure playing your first match at this tournament, especially on your home court? So did you feel like there was more pressure playing at home in Montreal since it was you trying to get your first win here in your home city?
21: Yeah,
12: I think it's a mix of both. You know, obviously I haven't had the year that I want, so I think that in a way it kind of helped me to manage the expectation, because I haven't won a lot this year. I've been through some difficult moments, so you know, I put a lot of emphasis this week on just, you know, enjoying. You know, every time I turn my head, I see someone that I know from the neighborhood or from the facility or tennis center. So you know, I was just, you know, grateful to play here, you know, win or lose, and I think that's why from the jump I thought I played, you know, amazing tennis. I didn't feel like I had many moments where I was breaking down or feeling a bit of pressure. You know, I was able to crowd at the right moments, and yeah, very excited to play.
0: There it was. That was very good, my friend.
2: Yeah, not bad. I sort of repeated myself when I asked the question, but, you know, he's very nice. Very nice. He's a giant. I think he's like 6'8". Huge on the tennis court.
0: Well, all right, I guess. Is that, you going to go back today and ask some more questions?
2: We'll see. I'll be more comfortable this time. See what happens.
0: Okay. Well, hopefully we will get a little insight from our friends at TSN Edge on where are the odds going now that everybody has dubbed the LA Dodgers the winners of the upcoming World Series. We don't know. You know, you want to find out the tennis odds, but I also want to know where the CFL odds have gone now that the Owls put up a crazy number. Yes, regardless, it was against a team that does not have a win. But you look at the numbers that Davis Alexander put up, and of course, you know, you had Tyson Philpott break a record. He's now the Canadian that got to 1,000 yards receiving, the fastest in CFL history. This, you talk about teams that are rolling on all cylinders. I think the Montreal Alouettes have to get into that conversation. Yeah. That's all I'm saying. So, yes, we will find out all about odds with Dom Padula from TSN Edge next here on Campbell versus Gallo on TSN 690.
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0: team in the league to beat them this season comes to Montreal. It's the Owls versus the Edmonton Elks. Kickoff is at 3.
1: Heads up! Caught! 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
1: Welcome back to Campbell versus Gallo here on TSN 690. In for Sean Campbell, sitting in his seat. Shearsy. It's like Shorzy.
2: Yeah.
1: But Shearsy. Yeah. We've got to get you a jersey like that. I'm Joey Elias, in for Mitch Gallo. Once you hear that music, you know it's, it's time to talk with TSN Edge guru Dominic Padula. Good morning.
3: Good morning, guys. Thanks for having me.
1: Hey, listen, I appreciate you doing this, especially after a day where I would assume we saw the odds move when LeBron ended up in Philly. Not that anybody had the Dodgers not as the favorites to win the World Series, I'm assuming, but where did the odds shift now that they got the white whale known as Tarik Skubal?
3: Yeah, they remain the obvious favorite right now to win the World Series. I mean, nearly even money. There's really no value there at this point, plus 155 to win the World Series. And I had said it last week. We had a conversation on the show just about, where would Skubal end up if I had to put my money on it? And I said, it'd be great for him to end up with Milwaukee, because they got something good going there with the Brewers this season. And, you never know from one year to the next if you're going to be able to carry it over. We've seen that with the Blue Jays this year. But I had mentioned that if I had picked them to go anywhere, it would be the Dodgers. And it was just because, they're a team that they're ready to win now. They have a ton of money. They had the prospects to offer. And you know what? Right now for them, with the Brewers potentially being their biggest challenger in the National League, why leave it to chance and have to face Skubal in the playoffs? And so they end up getting the job done, and they make the deal to get Skubal and bolster an already loaded rotation. And, I can't help but think that if there was a team that could have potentially knocked them off, it might have been the Blue Jays with the best chance last year, obviously falling just short, because this is a team that, now that they've had that experience of getting there and, nearly failing and sort of rallying, they're not going to leave much to chance. They know what the standard is. All the pieces are in place, and Skubal is another piece that's going to help put them over the top in the National League. There's no other team that's shorter than 6-1 to win the World Series, and that's the Yankees. The Brewers are plus 950 right now as a second choice in the National League, and so what that means is if you think that you could bet on Milwaukee and they have a chance, maybe there's a little bit of value there. But if not, if you like the Dodgers, there's really no sense in betting on them, because, you could find teams at longer odds to pull off an upset today in the major leagues than you would get the Dodgers at to win the World Series, which tells you a lot about where it's at.
1: Now, Dom, going to the American League, everybody that we've spoken to in the last day and a half, they say the Red Sox made the best move. They're going to go up. Did their odds go up with all the maneuvers that they made yesterday?
3: Yeah, they're down to 16-1 right now, the second choice in the American League. Only the Yankees have shorter odds. And really, you know what? If you're going to bet on a futures market, whether it's World Series or NL or AL, you'd probably want to take a look at the AL, because you're getting a lot better value. You got teams like the Yankees, the Red Sox, the Rays, Mariners. They're all long shots to win the World Series. But even if you look at the AL winner odds, Boston is still longer than 5-1. So the top three teams to win the AL are all from the East, the Yankees, Rays, and Red Sox. Everybody expected the Blue Jays would be there. That hasn't been the case. But we saw last year what happened with Toronto and them catching fire in the American League and how close they got to winning it all. Any one of those teams, including the Red Sox, is more than capable of doing it, especially

0: with the postseason format, knowing you only need a couple of wins to move forward. Red Sox at plus 550 doesn't look like a bad bet to win the AL. But that said, you know, I don't think I'm looking at an American League team to win the World Series at this point, especially knowing that even if the Dodgers didn't get there and it seemed like Milwaukee did, I'd probably like the Brewers with what they've accomplished so far this season. And obviously being as talented as they are, the AL is wide open. If you have, you know, a hedge, you feel like maybe the Red Sox can make a run or the Rays can make a run, you're still going to get them at 5-1 or longer. So a lot better value there.
1: Yeah, Dom, maybe you can give us a little bit of a wild card to make the playoffs in each of the AL and the NL. So yeah, someone with a long shot to make the playoffs in each NL and AL.
0: Yeah, it's interesting right now because they have those odds to make the playoffs markets up. And, you know, obviously the way that they're priced is just based on what they've done to this part in the season and then what they have to do from here on out. And you know what? Like with the Red Sox and the Yankees both in a decent spot for the wild card, it really comes down to those other teams that could potentially close the gap. And you know, the idea is, you know, regardless of what teams like Seattle and Texas and Baltimore have done so far, they're still very much there in the mix. You know, a couple games out of a wild card spot. The Blue Jays a little further back at four games back. But even despite, you know, how disappointing this season's been to this point, the Blue Jays really caught fire in June, July of last year. And are they still capable of maybe rallying here and you know, jockeying for a wild card spot, maybe that final wild card spot against teams like Cleveland, Minnesota, and Texas? I'm not sure that they're going to be able to do it this year, but I wouldn't completely rule it out. It's wide open in the American League. And then in the National League, I still think that, you know, the Padres have what it takes to at least make a push for a playoff spot. I wouldn't be surprised if it was the Cubs, Diamondbacks, and Phillies that did get in as the wild card teams. But if any team, it would probably be the Padres. Miami has exceeded expectations to this point in the season. I'm not sure that they could keep it up. And the Pirates are what they are. They're sort of a 500 team. I'm not really willing to roll the dice on them to make the playoffs. So if I was going to take a team probably on the outside looking in, you know, maybe it's Seattle, maybe it's Toronto, but it would have to be one of those American League teams because I'm not sure in the NL anybody outside of San Diego could catch one of those final wild card spots.
2: In conversation, pardon me, with TSN Edge, Dom Padula. Let's move to the NFL because all I've heard really is the Rams. Who are closest to the Rams in terms of favorite to win it all this season?
0: Well, I'll tell you what, the preseason hype, I think, is justified. And, you know, what the Rams have done, remember, this is a team, you know, they were in position to beat Seattle in the regular season, clinch a home field advantage first round bye for the playoffs. They end up blowing that and falling just short. And then despite having to play an extra game and go on the road against Seattle in the NFC Championship game, they almost won that as well. And so, I mean, you're banking on Matthew Stafford, another year older, continuing to play at an MVP level and staying healthy, and obviously Puka Nacua and the pieces that they've assembled there. But, you know, you add a player like Myles Garrett, a real game changer on the defense. The areas that they struggled to close out against the Seahawks, lack of pass rush in the playoffs, lack of cornerbacks, they were terrible against opposing wide receivers, they fixed those problems. And so they deserve to be the obvious chalk favorite at this point in the season. But if there's the one team that I think could potentially give them a run in the NFC, it's in their own division. It's Seattle, you know, defending Super Bowl champs. Everybody seems to be fading them. Under 10.5 wins has been a popular bet. But they're 11-1, you know, second choice to win the NFC. And what they're building there, I mean, look, Sam Darnold was impressive last season. You know, is it just, you know, a one-year wonder with a chance to redeem himself, or is it something that he could build off of? I think the pieces are in place there with the way that offense is constructed and then that Mike McDonald defense. I think Seattle is going to be right back there. the rest of the NFC, I think every other team has some question marks. You know, Philly, I understand the reason why you would move off of A.J. Brown, but the defense wasn't as good last year. Still have some concerns about the Eagles going up against those powerhouses. Can they keep up with the Rams? Is their defense good enough to beat a team like the Seahawks in a playoff game? Same with the Lions. In the AFC, you know, I still look at the L.A. Chargers as a team that is kind of flying under the radar a little bit. They're down to 16-1 to win the Super Bowl. Everyone's talking about the Rams in L.A., and rightfully so. But when you look at what the Chargers have done, you know, everything went wrong for them last season. Justin Herbert was hurt. Their offensive line was a mess. You know, still a little bit of a transition period in that second year under Harbaugh. And now, you know, I don't know that a team had a better offseason outside of those two L.A. teams. The Chargers are absolutely loaded on both sides of the ball. And you bring in Mike McDaniel. You know, obviously we know what he's capable of with those offenses that he designed in Miami and all the success that they had on the ground. They're getting all these pieces back from their offensive line. And, you know, obviously Justin Herbert, if he's healthy and protected, it's a completely different ball game. So, I mean, Buffalo's the favorite to win the AFC. Baltimore is back there. But if I'm looking at one team that I think could potentially challenge the Rams, maybe even play the Rams in the Super Bowl, if I had to put my money on it now, I'd be betting on the Chargers in the AFC because I think they're still flying under the radar a little bit.
2: I would be remiss if I didn't ask you about my Steelers. New coach last year for the future Hall of Fame quarterback. Is this enough for that? Are they going to make the playoffs again and keep that streak going and then break my heart and lose in the first round?
0: I think they're more than capable of doing exactly what you just said. It wouldn't surprise me in the least. Last year at this time, they had, I think they were the third choice to win the division ahead of the Browns, but behind the Ravens and Bengals. They end up winning the division. I don't think the AFC North is as good as people think it is. You know, I've heard a lot of talk about the Ravens bouncing back with a new coaching staff. You know, the Bengals every year, it's, well, if they're healthy and their offensive stars can carry them, you know, they could be good enough to challenge for Cleveland. And we know what's happening in Cleveland with Myles Garrett exiting. They're still, you know, kind of in rebuild mode there. So, you know what? New coaching staff, Aaron Rodgers kind of is what he is at this point in time. We'll see if it's enough to get to the playoffs. But for me, the AFC North is completely wide open. I wouldn't be surprised if any of those teams, the Ravens, Steelers, or Bengals, go on to win the division. And I'm not sure any one of those three teams is capable of winning a playoff game right now.
1: Last one for you here, Dom. Of course, we have tennis going on in Montreal, one of my favorite times of the entire year. I absolutely love this tournament. So I'm looking at the odds for the winners. Obviously, we have Zverev as the runaway favorite. But what do you think of someone maybe with a, like, Felix at plus 1,000, or maybe even Fritz, who just won Washington? Or what about maybe someone like Rafael Hodar or Ben Shelton to repeat? Who would you have your eye on, maybe other than Zverev, to take down this tournament?
0: Yeah, look, if any time you're going to be, you know, betting on one of those long shots, this is probably going to be the time to do it. And you mentioned some of those names there. We know who the favorite is. I wouldn't be surprised if you know, I love the idea of a Canadian potentially making a deep run. I wouldn't be surprised if it happens, but these tournaments, it's so, you know, I'm not paying close enough attention to form, injury, you know, motivations. I think that, you know, a lot of the times with so much going on, obviously coming off the World Cup and in the middle of the MLB season, NFL right around the corner, you know, not paying as close attention to the ins and outs. But if you're going to bet on a long shot to potentially make a run at any tournament, it's going to be one of these, you know, relatively smaller tournaments, not a Grand Slam. And, you know, I don't think it's a bad idea ever, if you have a couple of names in mind, to throw a couple bucks on a couple of long shots at 10-1 or longer and hope that, you know, one of them is able to come through. Worst case scenario, you lose a couple bucks. Best case scenario, you get one of those upsets that you're talking about and maybe a surprise finish there.
2: Well, as always, much appreciated, and always look forward to talking to you. We'll talk to you again next week. How's that?
0: That sounds great. Thanks for having me, guys.
2: Always. Thanks. That is Dom Padula from TSN Edge, a regular every Tuesday with Campbell and Gallo here on TSN 690. It's going to be Habs Lunch. We're going to have a question, so get your texting fingers ready. Is that how you do it?
1: Yeah, I guess so.
2: I don't know how people text. Yeah, get ready to text. Maybe you just talk into the phone and then it sends the message. I don't know.
1: It's the older crowd. They do that, I think. My mom does that.
2: I don't. I still type. I don't know. I'm weird with technology. Like, I'll be very honest. You remember when everybody went with the tap when you went to pay from,
1: yes, yeah,
2: you know, from inserting? Mm-hmm. I was one of these guys. I was like, no, I'm not trusting that. How do you that? Why? You're not even putting in your, you know, your PIN number. It's too easy to steal, I said. Now I walk into a place and they don't have tap. I literally, what kind of place is this? Where you're working in the 21st century? Come on, get with it. What do you mean? You still have
1: so
2: to...
1: you do tap now?
2: Oh yeah.
1: Oh, okay.
2: If they don't have tap, it's like they're operating in the 1700s. You know what I mean? It's so weird how your mind changes. Habs Lunch. We're going to have some fun. That's all coming up right here on Campbell versus Gallo, with none of the people mentioned in the title actually in the building.
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5: Slowdowns on the westbound side of the 20 start before on Grineo back to the Ville-St-Pierre interchange. We do have delays also northbound the carry from Cousin-Lacroix to the top. Southbound 15 has volume now between Turcotte and the Champlain. Outbound side of the Jacques Cartier Bridge, it's slowing from Rachel via Papineau south. Inbound side, you are backing onto Taschereau for both approaches. We do have a work crew on the span. It's the super sale at Super C. This week, medium ground beef is only $4.95 a pound until August 5th, only at Super C. I'm Lauren Glazer from the CJAD 800 Traffic Center.
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0: Dude's Lunch here on TSN 690. Campbell versus Gallo. Gallo taking care of his newborn baby. Sean Campbell is actually in the building doing office work so that we can all understand the schedule when it comes out. That poor guy. I do not envy him making a schedule, trying to make everybody happy in terms of when they're working, who they're working with, especially now. Like, I mean, there's so many moving pieces, right? You and I. And then last week it was Peter, and then Sean was in a little bit, and then I move. I think I go to Melnick eventually.
1: Yeah, you do.
0: Right? I only found that out because of you. I thought I had that whole week off, and then one day you're like, hey, you don't get any time off. I was like, yeah, I do. And then, no, I don't. I thought I had a week off. I was getting all excited. I was making all these golf plans with all my friends. I know where my golf shoes are, unlike Peter Rios.
1: Yeah.
0: I have two pair, just in case. I have a pair in case it's like wet and gross. I have a pair for that are a little bit more waterproof, and then I have the other ones that I like to wear because they're more comfortable when I walk with them. There you go. Habs lunch. Earlier in the day, though, the morning show with John Starr and Peter Vrionis, they got to talk to Marco D'Amico, and they brought up a lot of things, including some of the things we had discussed earlier yesterday with Rheinbacher and Hage, Bolduc, Jacky. Let's have a listen.
2: 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It's Marco D'Amico on this Tuesday morning. Good morning, sir.
3: Man, you talk about a bad golf player and you're making fun of him.
2: Well, I haven't even tempted you with an offer. I mean, how many times have you actually knocked it around 18 holes? Like, more than five times in your life?
3: Oh, yeah, definitely more than five times in my life.
2: Yeah.
3: I wasn't good at it until, like, maybe last month.
2: And what, you're saying you're good at it now?
3: No, I was just good at it in that specific moment.
2: Right, understood. Thanks for taking the time on what has been a quiet kind of off season, you know, and it's still quiet on the fronts of the Arbor Jacky, Zachary Bolduc, as you and I have discussed a few different times. Why do you think it is? I mean, are there comparables out there that the average fan on the street can look to and say, how come Zachary Bolduc doesn't have a deal? I mean, are they playing hardball? What's the latest here on these two RFAs?
3: Well, first of all, Pat Brisson was the one negotiating the contract for Zach Bolduc, and I think he had a couple of bigger fish to fry. Currently, still has a pretty big fish to fry, if you ask me, in Adam Fantilli. But when you're negotiating Macklin Celebrini's contract, it's basically all hands on deck. And at that point, other GMs are on vacation as well. So, like, there's not a significant rush. And because there were such high-profile, like, RFA deals that were signed, Zach, I don't think anybody really saw it as, like, a problem. They're going to get a deal done one way or the other. They're philosophically, you know, on the same page. It's just a question of, is this a long-term deal? Is this a short-term deal? And what does that look like money-wise now, considering where the market's at? Mm-hmm. And, you know, I think prior to the playoffs, this would have been a very simple discussion of, okay, maybe a 1 or 2 year bridge deal and we'll see where he's at. But then in the playoffs, you really saw him kind of get into his own. And that's the kind of player you want to build your bottom six around, if not a guy that could jump into your top six as he continues to perform. So, you know, I could understand that they're talking about it, but my information is that they're, like, it's happening right now. Like, they are actively discussing this contract right now. So the expectation is that there shouldn't be much longer of a wait when it comes to Zach. They like what they saw from Zach. Zach likes being a Montreal Canadian. I wouldn't foresee any problems with that. It's just, it's the summer, and Kent Hughes, you know, we've seen it before, doesn't mind doing a lot of his work in August.
4: So when it comes to Zach Bolduc, what kind of role do you expect him to occupy this upcoming season here, Marco? Because we did see some flashes, but they were few and far between from him. So do you expect an elevated opportunity, or is it more so going to reflect what his contract is?
3: I this is a guy who's probably going to start off on a third line. You know, I think that's where things are going. You have to look at the fact that Phil Deneau and Josh Anderson's contracts are coming to an end after this season. You got to think beyond that. You know, where is he going to fit in that discussion? Kirby Dach, same thing, also an unrestricted free agent. We'll see what his future entails. So when you look at long-term projectable bottom six players, or at least third-line players, the two that really come to mind are Zach Bozuk, and eventually, once he gets pushed down the lineup, Alex Newhook, right? Those are the two guys you're going to probably be building around on your third line. So if that's the case, you know, you want that kind of crash-and-bang mentality. You want him to be there. You want him to play that aggressive style that allowed him to be as effective as he was in the playoffs. So for me, that would be, you know, third line, and if there's injuries, is a guy that you can move up to the second or third line in a pinch. You know, I've told Sean this many, many times, but I'd love to see left-handed right winger Ivan Demidov feeding left-handed left winger and sniper Zach Bozuk, and see how that combination would work one day once they have a top six center worth that title playing between those two players.
2: With Marco D'Amico on TSN 690, wondering about like the issue at hand. When we talk about, you know, how maybe out of balance things are, if we focus on the defensive side, you know, Arbor Jacki waiting for, you know, a new contract perhaps from the Montreal Canadiens, and there's tons of speculation floating in the wind about this guy's future, connected or not connected to the Montreal Canadiens. What about the sheer amount, Marco, of left-handed shot defensemen the team currently has? Is this a good problem to have? Does it fall under that category?
3: It's a good problem to have until it becomes a distraction, right? And I think when you have Arbor's situation, I think that one's more philosophical than it is dollar amount, right? Like, if you're Arbor Jacki, and I think a lot of fans listening right now will probably agree, the idea is you don't want to be riding the bench as much as you were last season, considering that you're a rare breed of defenseman, and on the Montreal Canadiens, given the, you know, plethora of left shot defensemen they currently have on it, you're kind of stopgap, and there's a glass ceiling for you, right, in terms of development. So it creates a little bit of uncertainty in terms of where his role is from his camp in terms of the long-term future, and is it in the best interest of his career to be pigeonholed as a sixth or seventh defenseman with Montreal? And really that's the conversation, right? Like, and obviously when you negotiate these, it's all about vision. It's about what you're thinking for a player. It's about where you want things to go. And we know that there are other teams across the league that are interested or have been curious as to what the Canadiens' plan is with Arbor Jacki, but that doesn't mean the Canadiens are outright shopping him. So I think that it still requires a little bit of conversation and vision. Can it come to a trade? It's possible, but I think right now it's just the two sides have to have a heart-to-heart in terms of where things are going, and I think that will help kind of cement the situation. But I stand by it, guys. There is no player currently capable of playing in the NHL that has the style of an Arbor Jacki, and I feel like you, as the Montreal Canadiens, would be better served developing that kind of a player to maybe shore up the defensive side of his game, because he's a perfect third pair defenseman once he really kind of hits his stride, especially as this team continuously tries to go deeper and deeper in the playoffs.
4: What about David Reinbacher and his outlook heading into the season? Is that why maybe there's a little bit of a holdup here on the Jacki situation?
3: Not necessarily. To be honest, I think, you know, the Canadiens, first of all, we know this. Martin St-Louis doesn't like carrying 14 forwards. I think he'd be more likely to carry 8 defensemen than 14 forwards, because he has carried 8 defensemen before. So if David Reinbacher were to surprise a camp and steal a spot, I don't necessarily think that would play into it, because Arbor Jacki would have to have already signed a contract for that to be an 8-man situation. Where I really think this kind of plays out is it's Caden Gooley, Arbor Jacki, Jaden Struble on the left side. And we know that the organization is very much looking forward to balancing things out and ensuring that Lane Hutson plays on his strong side. So if you're going to have Matheson and Hudson occupying the top two left shooting side on the defensive front, and you know that David Reinbacher is going to be potentially coming in at the start of the season or somewhere throughout the season, I think it just eventually allows you to let a guy like Alex Carrier walk. And so, like, the long term doesn't really affect Arber Xhaka. It's more a little bit of more short term pain. And I think that's where having those philosophical conversations comes in clutch, because it's not about what the first month or two is going to look like. It's what do you envision for this player 2-3 years down the line? And I think that's more the worry and the crux of the conversation.
2: What do you think was the ultimate motivating factor that pushed Michael Hage to go back for a third year?
3: Yeah, I saw rumors online.
2: Tons, Marco, tons.
3: Yeah, that it was his brother that was attending Michigan but not playing for the Wolverines. That is not the case. Everything I've been told is Alex Hage will be playing in the OHL for the Niagara Ice Dogs next season, something that I was told in April, and it has not changed. You know, I think a lot of people are frustrated, and I do understand that. And with frustration comes, you know, trying to logic it out and trying to like, why would he make a decision like that? That is so against the grain in the NHL that there has to be a problem or there has to be an ulterior motive. The reality is, you know, he wants to be a center in the NHL. And right now he doesn't feel like he's done enough reps being, you know, a can-do, every-situation type center that, if he were to play in the NHL right now, wouldn't be moved to the wing after 10 to 15 games. Hmm. And I think people need to realize that, because you can say, oh, he can learn playing wing, right? And, you know, it brings flashbacks of Alex Galchenyuk when he started at center with the Canadiens and then got moved to the wing because he needed to learn the defensive side of the puck. Well, that's the thing. You want guys to come in, be both physically but also mentally ready to play that role and to never look back. And I think that's where you're at with Michael Hage. He wants to win a natty. He wants to be a center. He wants to improve his two-way game. He wants to be at his physical peak around the 210-pound mark by the time he makes that jump. And at that point, he's a plug-and-play top-six center. So I think really it's unfinished business and ensuring that you're 100% ready. And in his case, if it was between choosing the American Hockey League or the NCAA, especially the way the NCAA has improved over the last couple of years, the NCAA seemed like a better fit. And, you know, money is not the, I saw that as well. NIL is not the reasoning. He would have probably made a little bit more in the American Hockey League with his minor league salary and his signing bonus than he would currently at Michigan. So money is not the option, is not the idea either. This is just a serious player that is very focused on his development, because once he leaves Michigan and goes to Montreal, he doesn't want to look back in any way. He wants to be a top six center right off the hop.
4: Could we get to a point, though, Marco, where Michael Hage is seen as a trade chip and someone that helps the Canadiens solve that 2C issue if they don't believe he is going to be the guy to hit the ground running?
3: Depends who that 2C is, right?
2: Yeah.
3: It all depends on the opportunity. I don't think there's anybody in the Canadiens prospect pool right now that I would deem untouchable, in the sense that I would, like, if I were GM, I wouldn't necessarily be at a point where I would say, you know, you're looking at some of these centers that could become available down the line. Like, you know, tomorrow morning, Dylan Larkin decides to open up his trade list to Montreal. You have to include Michael Hage in a trade like that. Hmm. Right. So that I understand. But, you know, I saw folks that were willing to include Michael Hage in a trade for Mason McTavish.
2: No.
3: That I wouldn't entertain, for example, right? Like, it has to be a slam dunk kind of acquisition where you're not only just acquiring a 2C, but you're acquiring a high-end second-line center that's a borderline first-liner. That's when you start putting a guy like Michael Hage in the name for a package.
2: I wouldn't even do it for Dylan Larkin.
3: I mean, that's an opinion. That's okay.
4: I felt the same way, Marco. I thought Sean was crazy for saying that. But
3: I mean, listen, I don't necessarily disagree, but I think Dylan Larkin and Cole Caulfield together would make magic, and that it would allow the Canadians to...
2: So now you're breaking up the first line. You're breaking up the first line now.
3: Absolutely no problem. Dylan Larkin and Cole Caulfield spent summers upon summers. In fact, I think they're on the ice together right now, if to be completely honest. So
2: weren't they shirtless together recently at some sporting event?
3: Yeah, so, you know, just the World Cup final.
2: That's it.
3: But yeah, no biggie. So is Trevor Zegras, and I'm not starting rumors here. But, the idea simply is, like, it would take a player like that. Now, I'm not starting rumors. I'm not saying Dylan Larkin to Montreal. I'm just saying if ever they were to move a Michael Hage, that's what it would take. But they're not going to move a Michael Hage just for the sake of moving Michael Hage, because they greatly believe in the player, and they believe that when he joins the Montreal Canadiens, see, if he's playing with a Caulfield or a Demidov or a Slavkovsky, and we'll see who, you know, completes the top six down the line, that it'd be a Budzik or Zorovsky or an acquisition via trade, they believe that he can be a high-end second-line piece that could really vault them long-term into contention status. So if you have a piece like that, then it better be a Joe Nieuwendyk for a Jerome Iginla kind of trade, if you know what I'm saying.
2: Mm-hmm. Fair. Good stuff as always, Marco, man. Thanks for the time this morning. Enjoy the rest of your day.
3: Always a pleasure, guys. Have a great morning.
2: There he goes, Marco D'Amico, one half of the Star and D'Amico Show on YouTube.com and wherever you get your podcasts.
0: Marco D'Amico with the Boys in the Morning with Peter Vrionis and Sean Starr. A lot of interesting things he brings up, and this will lead us into our Habs Your Say. And please text in your replies to 11690. Give us a shout, 514-790-1690. If you were the GM and you had to move one player, would that player be Rheinbacher or Michael Hage? You can only move one. They're both prospects in the organization. Both spoken of very highly. But if you had to move just one of them, do you move David Rheinbacher or do you move Michael Hage? My answer to that is whatever will bring you more. So if Michael Hage is needed to get you the bona fide, and I use that word, bona fide, second center, then do it. Much like Marco said, if it's a, you know, if it's a bona fide second center, not somebody who may kind of play center, sometimes not, I'm okay with moving David Rheinbacher. I would keep Michael Hage, but I understand, I think Hage may have some more value.
1: Yeah.
0: So that would be my answer.
1: Yeah, Hage would definitely get you the bigger return if you include Hage in the trade, whoever else may be in it. But yeah, it's an interesting question, Joey. I'm sure people are going to text in, answer the question, let us know.
0: Yeah.
1: Call in.
0: Hopefully. You can only trade one. That is the question. You can only trade either David Rheinbacher or Michael Hage. What will get you a bigger return on the trade with one of those players involved? You can't put them together to get a Dylan Larkin. You can't put David Rheinbacher and Michael Hage together for a Dylan Larkin. You know, like, does that look like... First of all, maybe I would have done that. Maybe I would. You know? We're getting some text messages in here. It says...
1: you got the board up.
0: I do have the board up. That's why Esteban was in.
1: Yeah.
0: It says, move Hage with Newhook and a first-round pick for Robert Thomas. That's a lot for Robert Thomas. I understand why you would want a gentleman like Robert Thomas on your team. But that, I feel like that's a lot. And then this one, it's from Matt. Thank you for throwing your name in, Matt, and for listening. Is anyone going to say Hage?
1: I mean, if you want the better return. Somebody just did say Hage with Newhook in a first.
0: Yeah. I think that, again, you're going to have to move the person that will get you a bigger return. In my head right now, I think Michael Hage has more value. However, you know, do you end up... The one thing I have to say, I don't think the Canadians are going to move Arbor Jacki. And this is my theory. Hear me out. I think that they have a contract sealed. I think he's been, you know, ink has not been put to paper. But I believe in my heart of hearts, this is how Gordon and Hughes work. They have an agreement in principle with Arbor Jacki and his representatives. They're just not going to finalize it or announce it until maybe the day before training camp or the day training camp opens. Because why not let the league believe that they're still entertaining trade talks for even that may include Jacki? I just think that's the way these guys work. I said it yesterday. They're so secretive. They're so good at what they do and how they go about doing their business. There's no tell. Like, that's why if you're at a poker table and you're sitting with these guys, you're going to lose. They don't show their hand. They don't have a tell. They don't, you know, tip their hand. You're like, oh, he blinked. He's got the ace. There's none of that. They're so good at what they do and the way they go about doing it. That's why I really never question any of the moves they made, to be honest. Even when there were some moves that were made by this organization that people were like, ooh, I don't know about that, it always turns out okay. That's just my thought. So, the question out there for you at 11690 to text in or give us a shout at 514-790-1690. If you're only going to, you can only trade one, David Reinbacher or Michael Hage. What would you do? Which player are you going to move first? That is our question for you here on Habs Lunch and Habs Your Say on Campbell versus Gallo, right here on TSN 690.
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21: 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It's time to eat.
0: Thank you, Jake Evans. I'm Joey Elias in for Mitch Gallo. Shearzy to my left. We that's the new nickname. We're getting you, it's like Shorzy, and now we got to get you a hockey jersey that says Shorzy on the front and Shearzy on the back. Does that work? It sounds like we're going to go spend money on it. And I know we just missed your birthday, so I'm not going to go back in time.
1: Yeah, a belated birthday gift.
0: Yeah, you had a good birthday.
1: Yeah, of course.
0: Yeah. So the question we put out there was, you can only move one, either Michael Hage or David Reinbacher. Move Hage with Newhook and a first-round pick for Robert Thomas. That's one. All right. We have this one from Troy. Why would you trade the best player at the World Juniors for crying out loud? Hage will be in Montreal by April of this year. I hope so. From Patty in Ottawa, Hage only if it's for a bona fide 2C. Am I the only one that laughs when people say 2C?
1: I didn't even notice that.
0: Because I'm a five-year-old. This is from Francesco. You don't want to pollute the locker room. It doesn't matter how good you are. If you're not an honorable man, you won't be part of a Stanley Cup. Good mates make dates on skates in late spring. I can't believe I got that tongue twister out. That was pretty good. So you're saying it doesn't matter who they trade as long as they keep the better person in the dressing room. Interesting. Joey, 100% Rheinbacher before Hage in a trade. Habs have depth at D, and Hage will fill the missing 2C piece. FYI, Coach St. Luke's senior softball misses you, Dave. Thank you, Dave. I do miss going out and playing, but my schedule this summer has been filled with radio, and if anybody has been following, my dad decided to go and damage his hip, had some hip surgery, 10 days out. I just got a video from my brother who was visiting him. Dad's walking the hallway already, 10 days after.
1: Good.
0: 93 years old. I would have fallen. I would have been found there days later in the exact position that I fell. Yeah. Rheinbacher is expendable. We have plenty of good defense and more prospects coming. Second line centers are very hard to find as we have not gotten one yet, and that becomes more and more apparent. I would keep Age and get rid of Hague. I guess it was an auto, correct? Mike from Rosemont. I would trade either Hage or Rheinbacher. I see Hage as our future 2C, and I wouldn't trade either of them. And then he says Rheinbacher eventually replacing Carrier on the top four. Interesting. Dave in Ottawa, trade Rheinbacher. Hage is a much more important player playing in a more important position, top six center over an often injured player who can't stay in the lineup. Hard no on trading Hage. That's Dave in Ontario. I don't know exactly where in Ontario, but hello. I know this is your Monday in Ontario. You had the civic holiday yesterday. Everybody had off, except for us. It's a very tough question. And obviously, one of the things that has to come into effect is what, you know, I said and somebody reiterated was the bona fide second line center. Now, would I move Rheinbacher for another defenseman? Not necessarily because, as mentioned, the Montreal Canadiens very deep at the D position. That's not a bad thing to have, depth. But how many real second line centers are out there and available for the take? That is the problem. And if they want a prospect like a David Rheinbacher or a Michael Hage, plus something, I'm not just giving up one of those players. The return has to be there. And if you're asking for two prospects plus something, I'm wanting a second center, and I want your draft picks. That's what I want. Because we've seen how well the organization, the Montreal Canadiens, work with amassing all these drafts, the draft pick after draft pick, and then they can use them. They trade them off. They leverage them. Another text message coming in at 11690. Welly from Georgetown. Hello. I guess you're asking, would you rather have Hage and, say, Adam Fox or Rheinbacher and Larkin? I'll take Hage and a top D over Rheinbacher and a top center. Very interesting. Very interesting.
1: Yeah, it seems that a lot of people think you're asking which one would you just rather trade? And obviously that's why a lot of people are writing Rheinbacher, because they think Hage is going to be a better player. But I understand what you're saying. Hage will probably get you the better return.
0: Mm-hmm.
1: So, yeah, I
0: see. This is why I'm not a GM, because I just wouldn't go well. We all think we're great GMs, right? We've all kind of been in our fantasy pools, whether it's hockey, football, baseball, golf, whatever. And you win one, and now you're a genius.
1: Yeah.
0: But we have to also remember there's a salary cap to be dealt with. You don't want to, you know, put yourself behind an eight ball by taking on a contract that you can't get rid of lately. So there are a lot of factors in play. Another one, Rheinbacher and Hage for Larkin, with Detroit eating half his salary. That's an interesting take. That's from Gary, I think.
1: Yeah.
0: Rhinebacker and Hage for Larkin while they eat half their salary. I don't know if I do that.
1: I wouldn't do it.
0: I would do it. I would do Hage and a third round pick for Larkin. Straight up.
1: Can you see Hage becoming the type of player that Dylan Larkin is today?
0: From what I saw at the World Juniors, yes.
1: Yeah. Yeah, he was the best player at the World Juniors.
0: He was the best player, and no matter who you listen to, whether it was the Europeans who were reporting on it or TSN, they all said Michael Hage is NHL ready. Now, is he NHL ready for a team in the bottom half of the league, but not able to crack a team that had a really good run in the playoffs last year? See, that's the problem of having success as a team, because now you don't want to break up the chemistry, but you kind of want to get those young guys into the stream, right? You want to see what they can do. And the only way I feel that either Rhinebacker or Hage is going to see any ice time this year with the Montreal Canadiens is because there's an injury, unfortunately. Mm-hmm. And if I was on with Dom Padula again, taking odds of who that injured player would be, I know who I would lay my bet on. That's a terrible thing to say, but I know who it is. I think everybody is nodding their head now going, I know who you're talking about. Yeah, you just signed a one-year contract. I like him. Kirby Dach has shown moments of brilliance. And then he gets injured. And this is the problem. Just a simple text message here. Just says, David Rhinebacker. That's it. So, unfortunately, and I hope David Rhinebacker himself is not listening, thinking, nobody likes me in this city. We do like you. And we know that you are a good hockey player. But right now on this team, and the position you play, very occupied. Michael Hage is maybe a generational player for this organization. We don't know what he can or cannot do yet. And I think that's what every fan wants to see right now, is what can this young man do? We've heard so many accolades thrown his way. Best player in the World Juniors. NHL ready.

0: He's a quitter and doesn't even want to play in Canada. Hage is the real deal. I would trade Reinbacher for a bona fide top four right defenseman or a top six winger. That's from Tony in LaSalle. I was in LaSalle the other day. Crosby, Letang for Hage, Zarovsky, Reinbacher, and a high draft pick. Then go for the cup since you have a limited window. Listen, this one, this is a lot to give up for two guys that are heading towards the end
1: almost
0: of their
1: done.
0: Career.
1: Yeah.
0: Right? So I wouldn't, listen, would I love to see Sidney Crosby on the Montreal Canadiens, his boy, right? His boyhood team? Sure. Of course. Who wouldn't want? Who doesn't want to see Connor McDavid come to Montreal? Sure. We can all dream, right? I like this one. Jim in Kelowna, the promise of Reinbacher is so critical on right defense, we have to wait. Yes, patience is of the essence. And Gary came back with, same deal for Barzal. Now we're just going to get more text from Tony telling everybody to get off the
1: drugs. I don't think that one was from Gary.
0: Okay.
1: That was from the same texter with it said the Crosby and Letang deal.
0: Yeah, and now Gary's going to be like, hey, buddy, again, did you just inhale? Did you just inhale again?
1: I can't agree with that one.
0: That's just too much in one.
1: Yeah, it's way too much.
0: Some people want to see Beck and Florian jack eye up with the big team next year. I still say before Florian, you got to see what Arbor's up to. And again, I could be the one on drugs. Okay, but I believe in my heart of hearts that the Montreal Canadiens, as an organization, have a deal in place with Arbor Jacki. They just haven't signed it. They will do so, and they will announce it a few days before training camp or the morning of training camp, just to see if he does get a real offer coming his way. Going, hey, I noticed you didn't sign Arbor Jacki. What if I give you this? And maybe it's a deal that they cannot walk away from, and maybe they offer. So, you know, somebody calls and says, hey, I want Arbor Jacki. And he says, what about Reinbacher? We don't know. It's Habs Lunch here on TSN 690. It's the last 15 minutes. We'll find out exactly who's celebrating what and what's going on in and around the world of sports here on TSN 690.
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11: Little Louis Armstrong to bring us in here on TSN 690. Louis Armstrong would have been very old today. He was born today in 1901. I'm sure when people hear this, there are people that just envision that scene in Good Morning Vietnam. The contradiction of people laughing and what he was saying on the radio to what was going on outside in the real world. It was beautiful. What happened today in hockey history? Well, on August 4th, 2005... the LA Kings acquired Jeremy Roenick along with a third-round pick in the 2006 draft from the Flyers for future considerations. Also, on this day in 1977, the Kings hired Ron Stewart as their new head coach. Also, same day, same year, the Buffalo Sabres hired Marcel Pronovo as their new head coach, replacing Floyd Smith. August 4th, 1995, the Edmonton Oilers traded their first-round pick in the 1996 and 1997 draft to get Curtis Joseph and Mike Greer from the St. Louis Blues. And 4 years later, on the exact same day, but in 1999, the Oilers signed free agent Bill Ranford. That's right. Also on this day, the Ottawa Senators traded a second-round pick at the entry draft to the St. Louis Blues for defenseman Steve Duchesne. The Lightning traded Nicholas Sundstrom in a 2000 third-round draft pick to the San Jose Sharks on this day for Andre Zuzin, Bill Holder, Sean Burr, and Steve Gwala. And finally, the Rangers acquired defenseman Sandy McCarthy on this day in 2000 from the Hurricanes in exchange for Rob DeMayo and Darren Langdon. Birthdays today, not just hockey. Huge day for athletes. Tom Brady turns 49 today. Ryan Lochte, the swimmer, 42. Roger Clemens, 64. Jerry Cooney, the boxer, born today in 1956. But birthdays in the NHL, Maurice Richard, born today in 1921. And of course, we know about the legend that is the Rocket. Other players from the NHL, Wayne Carlton turns 80. Ilya Sorokin turns 31. Happy birthday to them. Happy birthday to you if you are celebrating a birthday any point this year. So, one guy just living the dream. Cheech. Played after an Expos win. Wonderful world, Mike from Chomedy. Yeah, I mean, most people play uplifting songs after a win, but do you even know what I was talking about when I said Good Morning Vietnam? You kind of looked at me like,
12: funny.
11: Have you seen the movie? Have you seen it?
12: No, but I know.
11: Adrian Cronauer. It's a true story.
12: I've heard it said before.
11: Yeah, Adrian Cronauer is the character that Robin Williams plays. And Forrest Whitaker, I believe that may have been his first major role in a movie. I got to go back and watch that movie now. It's fantastic. Yes, so everybody on the text message board, by the way, unofficial poll, I would say that David Reinbacher would be the one shipped out of Montreal over Michael Hage.
12: By a mile.
11: Thank you, everybody, for... texting in. I almost said tweeted in, but it's not that. It's texting. And yes. By the way, you're very excited about tennis. I believe right now is this the Denis Shapovalov match.
12: Yeah, it's about to start. Tsitsipas just won on center court in straight sets, so we get Shapo on now.
11: So the thing about Shapo is he came on to the scene a few years ago during the NBA Open. And really became a fan favorite, a country favorite. But he's fallen off a little bit in the last couple years. So hopefully, who's he playing today?
12: Zachary Svida from the U.S.
11: Oh, well, hopefully he can, he looks like he's in good shape.
12: He's in good shape. He just made the final in Los Cabos. So, I mean, but it's different playing in your home country in a huge tournament like this.
11: Which we heard you ask Gabriel Diallo. So, yes, he's playing, the U.S. guy. And then the winner of this match has to play Fils from France, mm-hmm. who's got the bye. Is that right?
12: Yeah, Arthur Fils, who's having a fantastic season.
11: So it doesn't get any easier from here for anybody in the tournament draw, for that matter. But, again, beautiful day over at Stade IGA. It seems to be filling up a little bit more as the sun comes out and the day goes on a little more. I was asking you if you were going to go today.
12: Yeah, I'm going to go probably around 4-ish, 3:34.
11: Yeah, and what are you going to eat today?
12: Probably get an arancini bowl.
11: Just one?
12: they're really big.
11: Okay.
12: But I guess, that won't fill me up. We'll see. I don't know.
11: The dumplings. Get the dumplings.
12: Yeah, maybe I'll get the dumplings.
11: You can't go wrong with dumplings.
12: They look pretty good.
11: This city is dumpling crazy.
12: I know.
11: I used to live on Lincoln.
12: Yeah.
11: And that was like dumpling central. And when I first moved there, I was like, I can eat dumplings every day because there's different filling, you know? And I was like, no, I can't do it. So much like the hot dogs, dumplings are like a once, I don't do them all, that often. But man, oh man, they're delicious.
12: Yeah.
11: I'm just saying.
12: Love a good dumpling.
11: I do.
12: Yeah.
11: You know, even let's get into the, you know, the Jewish cooking, Veronica's. Delicious with the fried onions. You got to put those in the soup sometimes. It's very good. That's it for Habs Lunch and Habs Your Say. We will do so again tomorrow. I can also tell you that tomorrow we will have a guest with us from IGA Stadium over at Jerry. He's covering tennis for numerous outlets, so we're going to be talking to him. We just confirmed that, so that'll be exciting. But coming up in the final hour, we're going to, in case you missed Al's This Week last night with Sean Campbell, he has as his guest one of the men who made history this past weekend.
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0: Last hour of Campbell versus Gallo here on TSN 690. Some news coming in, by the way. And, of course, we start this hour off with a new rapid fire. It's three topics, this one. So a lot of news coming out of the NFL. In case you missed the news earlier, this is our hot topic number one. Bijan Robinson and the Atlanta Falcons have come to an agreement on a three-year extension up to $75 million that makes him the highest-paid running back in NFL history. He will receive $51 million guaranteed. He now surpasses Saquon Barkley as the highest-paid running back. And I think that could change very soon because we're waiting for Jahmyr Gibbs and the Detroit Lions to end his sit-in. And I think this is just going to be the start of a lot of, you know, these are big contracts. But needed to be done. When you have the best running back, arguably, you have to get him locked up. They did it. Great. Also, this is rapid fire part deux. Wide receiver Zay Flowers of the Ravens. Yes, he's 25 years old, and he just signed a four-year, $140 million with the Ravens, $108 million guaranteed. He was taken 22nd overall in the 2023 draft. He had a pretty good year last year. 86 receptions for 1,211 yards. Both of them career highs, five touchdowns. So, pretty good.
1: Still someone I don't really trust to draft in fantasy. Even after all these years.
0: I haven't even thought of fantasy yet.
1: No?
0: No.
1: We're getting there.
0: I know. I'm waiting for the invite.
1: 1,200 yards last year, though. So, contract. He does deserve it. But, I don't know. He's still always up in the air with me. But I think if there's going to be a make or break year for Zay Flowers, even after 1,200 yards, this could be it. He could be in for a big year.
0: And I'll say that those were yards with a Lamar Jackson that was not exactly Lamar Jackson.
1: Yeah.
0: So we're expecting Lamar Jackson to get back to his form of 2 years ago when people were talking about MVP candidates and stuff like that. So hopefully those numbers go up. Also, Canada and the U.S., they're getting ready to face off again. You know where? On the soccer pitch. That's right. They announced, both Canada and the U.S. Organizations for soccer, there will be a friendly set for October 6th at Alliance Field in Minneapolis, or St. Paul, Minneapolis, the Twin Cities in Minnesota. It's going to be their first meeting since the third place match at the 24-25 CONCACAF Nations League. Canada won that one by a score of 2-1. So is anything, by the way, when it comes to Canada-U.S. friendly anymore?
1: Yeah,
0: and I'm not even talking because of the political climate. I'm talking you look at Olympic hockey, men and women, World Juniors, World Championships, men, women. And then you got into it a little bit with the World Baseball Classic. Right?
1: Mm-hmm.
0: Is it going to be a friendly, or do you, as a soccer fan, say, you know what, especially after Canada just had a pretty good run at the World Cup of soccer? If this was in Canada, I may go see this. But it's not. It's in Minneapolis.
1: As soon as I read it and I read the word friendly, I actually laughed. I'm sure a lot of other people did as well. But I don't know. This is the most friendly thing you can do, I think. You know what I mean? Just one soccer game in Minneapolis. It's going to be fun. Definitely something to watch and look out for. So if you're a soccer fan, I think you should be really excited for this one.
0: Well, also, just before that, by the way, Canada will be playing a friendly with Peru here in Montreal, October 3rd at Stade Saputo. So if you do want to see the Canadian national team in action, you get a chance. And just before that, on the 26th of September, they're going to be in Toronto at BMO Field taking on Chile in a friendly. So there will be plenty of opportunity if you want to see the national soccer team play. Again, the dates, September 26th over in Toronto to face Chile. And then right here, Stade Saputo, October 3rd, they entertain Peru, and then they go for a Tuesday friendly against the U.S. in Minneapolis, St. Paul. There you have it. We're going to take a very quick break. When we come back, we're going to hear from Tyson Philpott, who broke some records this past weekend when the Alouettes beat the Red Blacks. By the way, don't forget, this week, Saturday, 3 o'clock afternoon game against the Edmonton Elks. That's right, the two team. Well, I guess, again, Montreal, the top team, looking to a little payback against the only loss they have against those Elks in Edmonton in overtime on a bounce that just, if it went the other way, Montreal's undefeated.
1: Yeah, I'd be a little bit nervous if I was the Elks this week.
0: After what I saw last week from the entire offense and the way, you know, Davis Alexander spread it out throughout, I think Travis Tice is going to have a bounce back week running. You know, everybody expects him now to be over 100 every game after those two back-to-back games of running over 100.
1: Yep.
0: And then last week he only had like 60, and people are like, what happened? Did he twist his ankle? No. But they spread the offense around, and that's exactly, we spoke to Joey Alfieri yesterday, and one of the things he said was, it's so great that, you know, this team is just on such a run, and they're so cohesive. So I think that, yeah.
1: And the Elks coming off of a bad loss, so
0: which could motivate them. And also, you know, if they win, they're tied in the record.
1: It could.
0: But I don't see it happening, not in front of the Montreal crowd, the Montreal faithful, Molson Percival. It's going to be a Saturday afternoon game, 3 o'clock. Right now, the weather says it's going to be nice. It's going to be a big day of sport on Saturday. You got football on the mountain, you got tennis at Jarry, and I'll be hitting the streets of Côte Saint-Luke shooting a little orange ball into a net, dreaming that I too was once Mario Lemieux.
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0: Gamble versus Gallo here on TSN 690. I'm Joey Elias, along with Daniel Shear. Melnick in the Afternoon coming up at 2 o'clock. I have it on good authority that just after 4, one Frank Marino of Mahogany Rush will be in studio with Mitch promoting a show that he will be having. So that's always a fun time when Frank and Mitch get together and talk old school music. You know, when two guys or two women get together and they just talk about a passion that they share.
1: Yeah.
0: And you just want to listen in. That's going to be today after 4 o'clock. It's always exciting when, and I'll be very honest, like Mitch has introduced me to so many musicians. You know, either in person here in town or just music that I should listen to and I enjoy. So I appreciate that. We were talking about the Alouettes, of course, and how they are the top of the league in the CFL, and everybody seems to be enjoying it. And, of course, they won last week in Ottawa on the road. They have one game before they have a bye week, so they have to take on the Edmonton Elks on Saturday, 3 o'clock, and then they have a week off. And hopefully they all go away, or go visit family, just take their mind off football, and they can relax, heal all the bumps and bruises. But Monday nights at 7 o'clock, right here on TSN 690, you know, there is a little show called Al's This Week with Sean Campbell, who also does the play-by-play for them. And he had history maker. This gentleman became the fastest Canadian to reach 1,000 yards receiving in the CFL. We are talking one Tyson Philpott.
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13: Welcome back to the Owls This Week on TSN 690. I'm Sean Campbell, and the Owls are 7-1 on the season. And we continue to roll week after week on this show. And the first time this year, we're doubling down on a guest. Already joined us once this year, ready to join us again. Well, he had a pretty big week, a pretty big game against the Ottawa Redblacks. It's Tyson Philpott. How you doing, Tyson?
14: I'm doing not too bad. I appreciate being the first back-to-back. But like I said before, must be doing something right. So.
13: Yeah, I think next, you know, we're going to have to get Tyler Snead because you guys are just running all over this league right now.
14: Yeah, you know, obviously that's big credit to Davis and, you know, the coaches and Anthony Calvillo on what they're doing. But, me and Snead made huge goals this year to, you know, be the biggest 1-2 punch in the league. And, you know, I think we're doing that so far. So,
13: all right. Well, look, I got a flashback. So you get 1,000 yards in 8 games, and we're talking about record-breaking stuff. Last time we were on the show, I gave you the math. I said this. You were like, oh, I'm not really paying attention to the numbers and the records. I'm just in a radio booth high above the stadium. I felt in that fourth quarter, you and Davis were on the same page about getting you to 1,000 yards in that game.
14: Yeah, definitely. I would say, you know, obviously once, you know, the game started going our way and we kind of, you know, felt in control of it, we'd come into halftime and, you know, like I said, I don't really keep track of that stuff, but I knew it was about 25 yards away. I honestly didn't know it was going to be a record. I just knew I was 25 yards away from 1,000, and I just told Davis, you know, it's inevitable I'll probably get it, so just make sure you get that ball for me, and, you know, that's my only request. And, you know, AC and the guys, you know, they called my number a couple times just to, you know, make sure I got it. And, you know, ultimately get us a team win, though, for sure.
13: Yeah, well, I think you got to give credit to the play caller, AC, on that one, right? He was like, all right, let's get this over with before it gets a little too late in the game, right?
14: Yeah, that's exactly right. And Davis smirked at me when he heard the play call because he was like, Tice, yeah, they're trying to get it for you.
13: And you knew you only had a couple of yards and you were able to get that. What was that feeling like? I know you're in the game and you're still trying to win and you guys were in control. But, I mean, right in that moment, you already reached a career high by going over 804 yards. I know health is something that you've been, you know, working on the last few years. You're thriving right now, and 1,000 yards for the first time in your career. Were you able to live it in the moment, or did you wait till the end of the game?
14: Yeah, definitely. Probably after the game was probably when it really, you know, sunk in. You know, a lot of the guys in the huddle, you know, gave me a pat on the back and told me, you know, how proud of me they are. And but yeah, it's a huge accomplishment, especially, you know, I've never, you know, reached 1,000 yards in any, you know, any league I've ever been in college, nothing like that. So I think growing up, those are the kind of seasons you kind of dream about. And like I said before, obviously the job isn't done, but it's definitely it's a really cool accomplishment, I think, that you play football for.
13: And I know that we love doing the comparison to your brother, Jalen.
14: Yeah.
13: Do you know that you have double the amount of receptions in 8 games than he does?
14: I absolutely didn't know that, no. But I'm sure that's going to hunger him and get him ready to go.
13: You have he has 32, you have 64, and you have almost double the yardage.
14: Well, I have to make sure I bring that stat up with him when I have a chat with him this week, for sure.
13: How about that right now, just with the Stamps? I'm sure that's the team that you pay attention because your brother, yeah. And I know, but like what Vernon Adams Jr. is doing, and they're really spreading around the ball.
14: Absolutely. You know, I got to see a little bit of them in the offseason and, you know, just hearing from Jalen what they were going to do and what their goals were this year. And, yeah, I think Vernon's playing lights out, you know, playing some of the best football he's ever played while being up here in the CFL. And, you know, even though my stats are double my brother, I still think he's having an amazing year, and he should absolutely eclipse the 1,000-yard mark as well. So, yeah, just super proud of what they're doing over there. And obviously it's a Calgary Grey Cup, so that's something me and him have both, you know, had circled since the start of the year.
13: Yeah, and like you said, he is having a great year, and you just get to say that how much better of a year you're having so far when you have those conversations. Since we're on the topic of other receivers, and you've been on the show, and we dive into the Owls, and we will, what's the receiver community like in the CFL, like across teams? I know kind of like the quarterback community, maybe some of those defensive players, you know, the offensive line community as a whole. But what's the receiver community like across from team to team? Clearly, you have a bond with your brother. I know that like Austin Mack and then, you know, we're talking about some of the top receivers in the game. Schaefer Baker, like, is there a community of CFL receivers that you guys really have a lot of respect, conversations in the offseason? What's that like?
14: Yeah, 100%. Definitely, it's definitely a really good group of guys. And I would say, you know, age-wise, and I mean, honestly, Canadian-wise too. You know, a lot of the guys at the top are Canadian right now. So I think that brings us even closer. But guys like Sam Emulis and Keandre are guys that I talk to pretty often, you know, in the off season or even in season, just checking up on each other, telling each other, you know, you had a great game. Obviously, Kayon Julian Grant is still one of my best friends to this day, and we talk before almost every game. But yeah, no, I think it's a really cool community. I think that's one thing that sets the CFL apart from some other leagues is, yes, we go to war, you know, during the games and stuff, but there's still that mutual respect after the games. And, you know, at the end of the day, everybody's just trying to stay healthy and, you know, do what they can. And I think that's what makes it really cool. But yeah, we got a good Canadian group going, so I'm sure we'll keep it going for a while.
13: Yeah, very good Canadian group. And there are some American receivers that are doing pretty well, including your teammate,
14: that's
13: Tyler
14: right.
13: Snead. How about, look, I think we'd be talking, if it weren't for you, we'd be talking about the crazy season Tyler Snead's having and the game that he had. And you just had to get more yards and get to 1,000 yards. So, like, no one's speaking about it. But you guys are 1-2 in the league right now. I was doing that. You know how I like to do math, right?
14: Yeah.
13: Did you know that between yourself and Snead, you guys have 58% of the passing yardage of your team?
14: Wow. No, I knew that the number was up there, but that is crazy. I don't know. I wonder if that's like a record or something. I've never heard of nothing like that before.
13: Yeah, it's pretty impressive that high. But
14: you're absolutely right, though. Tyler deserves his flowers, man. Average, I think he's on pace for like 1,700 yards. Like, it's definitely getting overlooked what he's doing, and you know he's got the touchdowns now. So he definitely needs his flowers.
13: Do you guys compete on that? He's got the five touchdowns and you have four?
14: 100%. And we compete on yards after catch. We have a bet going for the year. We have all that stuff. We're very competitive.
13: All right. So do you have to have a little conversation with the offensive line when there's a hold and there's a touchdown taken off the board?
14: No, but we definitely give them a little heads up when each of us have a priority play coming up. We're just like, hey, boys, this one could score. So, you know, do your best. But I've got two taken off now. So Snead's lucky.
13: It's the Owls this week on TSN 690. Sean Campbell chatting with Tyson Philpott. Getting to the game against the Red Blacks, you know, heading into it, we were on the pregame show. We're getting ready for the game. We know the Red Blacks are 0-6. We know that, you know, every team, even coming off a bye week, gets a little rest and a reset. You guys had the short week. I mean, it seemed like you guys were flying on all cylinders. Your first three drives, three touchdowns. And you actually have those two drives that ended in touchdowns. You guys had to settle for field goals instead because of penalties. But, I mean, how were you guys feeling offensively last week?
14: Yeah, we felt really good. We felt like we were playing the, you know, kind of football that we wanted to get back to playing after not having the week before that we, you know, felt like we didn't play to our standard the week before. So, but yeah, you know, I think that just goes back to Coach Moss and the mindset that he instills in us. You know, we want a challenge. We want everything to be difficult because we know difficult things bring higher success and you know, they usually bring the better things. So I think we just had the mentality that we knew they were going to be fresh and, you know, regardless, you're going to have to show up and, you know, line up 12 on 12 and play football. So, you know, once we started getting into a rhythm, once we started humming, we knew that the only thing that was going to slow us down was ourselves. So as long as we played, you know, turnover-free football and, you know, just played the way we can, we knew we were going to take care of it.
13: You ever feel bad for an opponent that's sitting there on the season and without a win at like 0-7? I mean, probably not this week because you were facing them, but do you ever feel that way?
14: Maybe. Depends on who they are, for sure. I feel bad for the individual, maybe we could say that, you know, if I'm close with them. But, you know, you gotta show up to work every day like I do. And, you know, unfortunately, you're in the East, so, you know, I got to keep watching you lose, for sure.
13: All right. Anybody individually you want to throw out there that maybe you felt a little bit bad about? Anybody?
14: I mean, not on, I would say, Ottawa specifically, but definitely my brother. I don't like to see my brother lose. So.
13: Okay. Well, unless, you know, you guys had those back-to-back wins against them.
14: That's exactly right. Other than that, you know, okay. we don't, yeah.
13: I'm just checking, Tyson. Just checking.
14: No, for sure.
13: How are you guys going to settle this at the end of the year with you, Tyler, and Davis when it comes to the MOP for the team? Yeah, I know there's still like more than half a season to come, but how are you guys going to settle this?
14: Yeah, you know, obviously that's something we don't really talk about. We just let the media and the people that get paid to do that, you know, handle that kind of stuff. But at the end of the day, you know, the three of us are, you know, very selfless players, and all we care about is the ultimate goal, and that's winning a Grey Cup. Regardless of how it shakes up and, you know, whoever wins those awards and stuff, I know we're all going to be super supportive of each other. And, you know, my MOP vote right now is Davis Alexander. So I can confidently say that. And, you know, I think, regardless of how it shakes out, you know, we'll all be focused on getting a Grey Cup and then we can sit back and, you know, make some jokes about the awards and who should have got those.
13: So, and that's my job. I'll talk about it. That's why I was just looking for a little insight asking you. So I know what you said about Davis last year. I know what you said heading into training camp. I know what you said on the show about 3.5 weeks ago on the Owls this week about your quarterback, Davis Alexander. What are you going to say about him now with what he's doing out there, because week after week he gets better, he gets stronger, and I know it's aided with what you and Tyler and everybody else, the receiving corps is getting healthy. Can you say anything more about this guy?
14: I know, it's crazy. Like, every time I say he's, you know, gotten to the best, like, he's the best I've ever seen, he does something even more better and even crazier. And you're right, like, I there's nothing I can say other than, you know, he's the greatest show on turf, like the greatest thing I've ever witnessed, you know, playing football. And just, you know, the toughness, the grittiness that he plays with is just, you know, I've never seen it before. We were watching the Baker Mayfield quarterback show, and we're like, honestly, you guys have a lot of similarities, to be honest.
13: Yeah, I could see the Baker similarities, personality-wise, too, right?
14: Yeah, just a dog.
13: Just loves going out there and competing and whatever they can do out there on the pitch to make everybody, you know, the best version of themselves.
14: Yeah.
13: I'm sure, you know, you've circled it, but I'm sure Davis has circled this matchup. And maybe it was one of the reasons why I was, you know, curious about this Red Blacks game, trying to look past the Red Blacks to the Elks coming up this week. You have the Elks before a little bye week. This is the team that beat you guys earlier this year in overtime, the only loss you guys have picked up. It's the former quarterback Cody Fajardo that was able to get that touchdown. How much are you guys looking forward to this rematch?
14: Yeah, no, definitely. I think, you know, you can't, like, make it bigger than it is. You know, at the end of the day, it's just a regular season game, you know, that the schedule makers put on our schedule. But, of course, there's some little added to it, of course. Like you said, it's our only loss, and it, you know, came in overtime, and it was a good game that, you know, they were up, and they felt like they could have closed it out, and we were up at a point, too, where we felt like we could have closed it out, too. So I think, yeah, when we look back at the film, we're going to go in expecting a war, expecting a dogfight, but like I said before, we want a challenge. Like, we want to play these tough, difficult games. So in the back half of the season, when you know, when that experience matters most, you know, we're battle tested and we're prepared. So just excited for the challenge, like you said, and you know, we're competitors over here, so we're looking forward to it.
13: And I know you're looking forward to taking it to the Elks and Cody Fajardo, but does it make you smile seeing Fajardo have success with this team this year?
14: So much. You know, I love Cody. You know, I love Austin Mack. I love all those guys out there having great success. And, you know, it was inevitable for us, to be honest. You know, once Cody went over there, we all, you know, with respect to Trey, but we all said, you know, Cody's going to take that team over. Like, we know just the character that he has, the leadership that he has. There's just no way the team doesn't get behind him and rally behind him. And it's really cool. You know, me being, you know, a young CFL fan growing up and, you know, knowing the success of the Elks in the early days and, you know, now seeing Cody bring that back is just really cool.
13: So Elks and Alouettes, 3 o'clock Saturday afternoon at Percival Molson Stadium, a little bit of a redemption game. I got to ask, I know it's been busy in the season. You guys have been busy winning football games, but it's been a Montreal summer. You know, Oceaga just came and went. There was the Just for Laughs, the Jazz Festival. Have you been able to go out and enjoy the city throughout the season a little bit off the field?
14: A little bit. You know, obviously, we don't get too much time off when we're playing. It's, you know, pedal to the metal for the season. But, yeah, more recently, we actually did get opportunity to step out to Oceaga and get to see the cool venue on Parc Jean-Drapeau. But also, you know, me, Davis, and Sneed live in the Old Port, so we're always active guys. We always get out on a Sunday and go for brunch or go for a walk and just, you know, experience the city, because, like you said, it's such a beautiful city. And unfortunately, we have to play during the summer and not experience it like everybody else. But, you know, we have a pretty good job, so it doesn't hurt too much.
13: Yeah, I guess it helps, right, with Oceaga Friday night, the game being over. You had Saturday and Sunday. What did you go see at Oceaga?
14: We're big Gunna fans, so last night we were out there watching the Gunna concert and just enjoy. There was a lot of teammates. We're about 15, 20 guys.
13: Oh, wow.
14: And,
13: nice.
14: Yeah, shout out to Francis, actually, Francis DuPont, you know, and Eventco hooking up the tickets. But, yeah, they took care of us, and we had a great time, good team bonding.
13: Yeah, that's nice to have, whereas you guys, you didn't have the Thursday game. It's more of a Saturday game. The timing worked out well.
15: Exactly. No, it was perfect.
13: Yeah. Was it mostly offensive guys or a mix of both?
15: No, it's we were a good mix, you know. Actually, I think more defense than anything. And then the O-line guys, you know, they're always hanging out together, so they showed up too. But, yeah, we do a really good job of, you know, intermingling between the two.
13: Oh, O-line, eh? They hear free, right? Free food, free tickets, I'm in,
15: oh, yeah.
13: Right? That's the O-line,
15: yeah.
13: Right?
15: Oh, yeah. They come rolling like a parade.
13: Tyson, tee up this game. Like, what's the biggest challenge here for the Elks this weekend?
15: Honestly, you know, I mean, obviously I'm an offensive guy, but, you know, their defense, you know, they've got a great defense, great secondary, good front seven. Obviously, you know, everybody's going to say, based off the last game, you know, it's stopping Rankin, which is completely true. He's a game breaker, and I think he's one of those players where you can't eliminate him. You do your best to slow him down, but of course, you know, he's a great football player and he's going to find ways to make plays, but it's about, you know, not having mental errors, just playing sound Alouette football and just trying to maintain and, you know, as an offense, you know, score one more point than they do.
13: Yeah, well, you guys have your game breaker now, and Travis Tice, he's just
15: right.
13: Coming to his own right now.
15: Yeah, no, he is such a underlooked, and I'm glad that, you know, people are starting to officially see, you know, what kind of football player he is. But a funny story about him, I remember him talking to me after week one or week two, saying, like, asking me how I play so free and, like, you know, just have good football games like that, and he'd never seen anything like it. And you know, I've been telling him how do I get like you, man? You found out the recipe. You're just balling.
13: Yeah, he's been looking good. And so you guys, that opens things up for your passing game. You play a little RPO or a little play action.
15: Exactly.
13: Next thing you know, you're wide open in the middle field, which happened against the Red Blacks a couple times. Probably, I think one time there was one catch you caught in the middle of the field. I think you looked left and right and were so shocked how open you were.
15: Yeah, I was so shocked. Just the way Davis threw me the football, too, it was kind of a ball on the line that I felt like, you know, the defender might be on my back. And I did like a 360 and realized the seas had parted and realized I had to get out of there. So, but, you know, shout out Davis for just throwing me open.
13: Hey, Tyson, go get ready for a big game this week against the Elks. Thanks for joining the show once again.
15: Awesome. I really appreciate it, Sean, and hopefully we'll be talking again.
13: Hey, man, we'll make it three times this year at some point.
15: Let's do it. Hold up my bike in.
13: All right. Tyson Philpott here on the Owls this week on TSN 690. When we come back, we'll hear from Joey Alfieri.
0: No, not Joey Alfieri, Joey Elias. That was Sean Campbell from Owls this week that you may have heard last night with Tyson Philpott. Again, the Owls play the Elks in, you know, a game that they want to win. Not just because that's what they do, but again, to kind of get back at that iffy loss in overtime that the Elks, you know, took from them earlier on in the season.
1: You should head out to the game, Joey.
0: You know, why not, if I can? You know, it's been tough lately because I've been working 6 days a week, right? I've been doing this shift, and then, as people may know, I go visit my dad who's rehabbing. In fact, right now, he's probably in physio. They pick him up at 1:15 till about 2:15. They make him work hard. And then he tells me how good he feels. Because he's like, oh, I walked further today than I did yesterday.
1: Good.
0: So, yeah, we're getting there. So I've been going to visit him, so I haven't had a lot of time. But maybe Saturday, I won't do my laundry and I won't do groceries.
1: 3 o'clock game.
0: Yeah, and then I can still get out and do all that later.
1: Well, I'll be there.
0: Yeah, you're working it, though.
1: Yeah.
0: And I have to say, I say this all the time, but lately the weather's been perfect in the sense that there's a little chill, and I don't mind a hoodie, you know? So maybe towards the end of the game, you know, when it becomes 5, you may have to put a hoodie on. But I'm looking, if you do go to the game, it's going to be a phenomenal day. It's going to be phenomenal atmosphere. The fans are ready to go. And what can you say other than this Owls team is rolling on all cylinders? Anthony Calvillo is calling all the right shots. Davis Alexander executing exactly what AC wants to be done. And that's a winning combination. And what I like hearing is I'm a big component of if you act like a team, you win like a team. And the fact that these guys are going out together, whether it be offense or defense, they're all going out to do stuff together. And I love hearing that stuff because the closer the team is, the closer they bond and the more they want to win as a unit. And I don't see too many teams right now in the CFL that could beat the Alouettes just outright. No. The way they are rolling right now, I say good luck. Speaking of good luck, we are going to take a very quick break, come back with some very random sports thoughts, and last bet, I lost last night in a big way.
1: I forgot about it, honestly.
0: Yeah, me too, until just now, and I realized, yeah, I lost. So we'll go over last bet, and I have a bet for Shearsy here on TSN 690.
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18: We have delays on the westbound side of the Met. Volume there is starting at PNF, running out to the DeCary interchange. For the eastbound side of the TCAN, the volume starts at Cavendish out to Stinson on the eastbound Met. More volume eastbound Met between Papineau and VO. For southbound 25, it's pretty slow between Bobby and the tunnel. Northbound, the carry delays as well from Tlamaldon up to the top. 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I'm Lauren Glazer from the CJ8800 Traffic Center.
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4: 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Saturday afternoon, the only team in the league to beat them this season comes to Montreal. 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Kickoff is at 3.
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7: It is Campbell versus Gallo, the last 15 minutes before we hand over the baton to Melnick in the afternoon. All the boys are back. Mitch is in. John Still is here. Lucas Scott. So they'll be taking you right up till 6 o'clock with in-studio guest at 4:05, Frank Marino. He's got a big show coming up, and again, anytime Mitch has an entertainer, musician, comedian, author, it's always must-listen radio. But just a couple of things to get here. Again, if you are just joining us, the early news of the day, Bijan Robinson getting a huge deal, $75 million, three-year extension with the Atlanta Falcons, $51 million guaranteed. And then just about 20 minutes ago, we found out that the Baltimore Ravens have come to an extension with Zay Flowers. That's right. The wide receiver is signed a four-year, $140 million contract, of which $108 million is guaranteed. That's a good payday. Mm-hmm. But it's time for some random sports thoughts before we get to our last bet. What is your random sports thought today, Shearsy?
8: My first, well, we'll see how many we do, but this was from a couple days ago. I was just scrolling on Instagram, and I saw that Kyle Freeland of the Colorado Rockies pitched a complete game for them, and I was like, when is the last time a Rockies pitcher threw a complete game? And it was also in Colorado, which you don't see too often. The last time that they did that wasn't actually too long ago, Joey. It was June 27th, 2022, so okay. I mean, 4 years, almost, not to the day, but we're right around there. So 4 years, and good for Kyle Freeland. The pitching staff, not the greatest for the Rockies. He is their ace, but I believe he struck out 8. And I was saying to myself, you know what? That's a good day for the Rockies. And I was randomly thinking to myself, what would this lineup be like? Because they can hit. No matter who's in that lineup, they can hit. What would this lineup be like with a Dodgers pitching staff? Would they perform well in Colorado? I really wonder. I wonder how the pitching would be in Colorado with the weather, with the altitude, everything that goes on there. Would an elite staff still be that good?
7: I would have to see. I would have to think yes, but crazier things have happened. My random sports thought comes from the world of golf. And over the last few years, you were allowed to bring your phone with you onto the course as a spectator, as long as it was on silent. I'm saying you got to go back to banning the phones. And not because of the camera snaps and all that stuff that we see golfers freak out over. You know what the problem is? Is they're gambling. And it's not that they're gambling. I don't care if you gamble. But they're gambling, and then if somebody is on the green putting and they've bet against them, they start yelling in their backstroke and they start interrupting. And that's not golf.

0: That's not sport. You're not there because you're a fan of the sport. You're there because you're following somebody on a betting app. So we can't have nice things anymore. And as much as I love going to a golf tournament, I've been to a few in my life, and I do love the fact that I can bring a camera with me now, but it's nope. Until we learn that you cannot behave like that because you just lost $10. You cannot yell during the... Not because of a bet and that you want to win, even though Scotty Scheffler is about to make you lose because you bet against him. So no more cell phones at golf until we learn how to behave.
1: It's you see that also at things like the Rogers Cup, the National Bank Open. Last year, there was a heckler, and you knew why. You even heard him talking about a bet that he was making. He got kicked out for screaming during the tennis match.
0: Yeah.
1: They really aggressively had to take him out. It was bad.
0: Well, what's worse is that this guy decides that, you know, he's going to interrupt everybody around him. That's what I don't understand. Is like, not only are you ruining the game itself on whether it's a tennis court, on a golf course, it does not matter. As long, if you're heckling a player in the midst of what they're doing because you want to win a bet that you laid, yes, remove them from the stadium. Ban them for life.
1: Yep.
0: Seriously.
1: Yeah, I agree.
0: You know, it's not. I don't care if somebody's talking when I golf. I'm not one of those guys when I golf. You want to golf? You want to talk? I play music when I golf. Right, I bring a little portable speaker.
1: Okay, not in like AirPods.
0: I bring a portable speaker. Okay. Granted, there are numerous courses that don't allow it. And then I still play it once I'm further from the clubhouse, but I do it. So I don't mind the occasional noise. I'm not a professional making a putt that's the difference between $1.5 million and $350,000. And because I laid a bet on a guy, I'm going to start messing with the other players, that's just not right. And whether it's tennis or golf, soccer, we saw some soccer nonsense here in the city also. I'm not going to get into that. But yeah, so no more cell phones on golf courses ever again.
1: Got a text here for my random thought. No pitcher, no matter how talented he is, will have as good numbers in the high altitude of Colorado. Does not matter who the pitcher is, his numbers will be severely down. The air altitude in Colorado is paper thin. The ball cuts through the air like nobody's business. Pitchers will always struggle there.
0: I still think
1: they'll be good. They just won't be as good.
0: Yeah, the whole thing about complete games, though, and this is a thing about analytics, is the amount of complete games in the last few years has gone down because, and we've seen this, we saw it with Paul Skeens. Right? A couple years ago, he was in the sixth inning, no hits. And they pulled him because he was at his pitch count. They rely too much on analytics and not enough about the game. I don't know, for lack of a better term. But if I was a manager and I had a guy going into the eighth inning and he has no hits, I'm not going to remove him. I don't care what the analytics say.
1: I agree.
0: You got to let him go for history. So, yeah. Look, they've had, you can say the same thing about pitching staffs in Chicago who play at Wrigley, right? I mean, the ball flies out of there. You don't see a lot of people complaining about playing in Chicago. Is it because they love the city? I've been to Colorado. It's a beautiful city. Denver is a beautiful state, or vice versa, the other way around. Sorry. Dyslexia is a wonderful thing. I have dyslexia with numbers. I see numbers backwards. I honestly
1: really?
0: Do, yeah. And that's why sometimes if I'm reading something, and let's say he's 46, I have to think for a second because otherwise I'll read it as 64.
1: Interesting.
0: Yeah. I don't know if there's a term for what I see, and maybe I'll use that as an excuse to why I'm so bad with my money as well. I can't see. You have another random sports thought before we go to last bet?
1: Do I have another one? I didn't think of a second one.
0: Oh, okay.
1: I didn't think we were going to have time.
0: Well, we have plenty of time. I will say this, though.
1: Because we got to go to break first and then go to...
0: Do we?
1: Yeah.
0: All right.
1: That's what I thought was going to happen.
0: No, we're just taking it to the end. You want a little hint on what my last last bet is going to be with you? It has something to do with this gentleman who is a lot more excited and happier than the last time we heard him speak.
2: Getting traded to the Dodgers, who have won, you know, the last two World Series and are ready to win a third one, you know, so it's exciting for sure, but a lot of emotions. And, you know, I didn't really try and, you know, speculate or try to guess where I'm going to end up. You know, I was every single day in Detroit, I was trying to do what I could to help our team win. And then when I took the mound, do everything I could to try and win. So I didn't really put a ton of thought in it. You know, I try to live pretty presently and where my feet are, because, you know, if you let the noise kind of impact who you are, it'll just put you in a weird headspace, and I don't really like operating in that headspace.
0: That's Tarik Skubal on how excited he is to be joining the Dodgers.
1: And I should have guessed it was about this.
0: Yeah, and because, guess what? He is starting tonight for his new team, not against Kevin Gausman.
1: Yeah, yeah.
0: Right, nice. There was a couple of moments there where you looked at the schedule and his rotation. He could have gone tonight. What's interesting is the Jays play the Cubs tomorrow as part of a makeup game due to a rainout. And does he get a start tomorrow against his former team, much like Dalton did right away yesterday? That was very weird because he went out, you know, he had just hung out with his whole team and his former teammates. But then there he was an hour after facing the media after getting traded, and he's hugging Guerrero and Clement like he hasn't seen them in a year. He just left the dressing room. What are we talking about? So, yeah, last night, last bet was you asked me about. I had to get the six. It was what? Four and a half strikers.
1: Four and a half for Bieber.
0: Yeah, and I took the under, and he went crazy and went over. Well, tonight, 8:05 at Wrigley. Here we are talking about great pitchers in non-friendly confines for the pitchers. Not taking on Gausman. He's taking on Javier Assad, who himself is having a good year. 6-1. Pretty good. But I am going to ask you for my last bet. Does Tarik Skubal get 6.5 or more or less strikeouts, 6.5 strikeouts against the Cubs with his new team? First game, wants to make a good impression. What say you?
1: It's a good number. 6.5. Ooh. It's a good number. I don't know what the wind's like in Chicago today, but
0: blowing.
1: I feel like in his first start, there's no reason really to give him a pitch count. Because, I mean, he's healthy. He's been pitching. 6.5. I'm going to go over.
0: All right.
1: But well, it's going to go just over, I think.
0: It doesn't matter. Once you're over,
1: yeah,
0: you win.
1: Yeah, yeah.
0: So all you got to get is 7, and away you go.
1: I feel like I can end up looking really dumb here. But I'm going to go
0: over.
1: Have
0: you met me? I don't think anybody can look sillier than I on any given day.
1: Yeah, over. Give me the over. Maybe it goes crazy. Maybe it gets 10.
0: I'm all for it because I have him on my fantasy baseball team. He was my first pick.
1: Yeah, it makes sense.
0: I drafted 14th out of 14.
1: Yeah, it makes sense. Is this the TSN one?
0: No, I have him in the TSN one too, but I'm taking a beating in that. At one point, I literally had no more room on my injured list. I didn't even know what to do. Like, there's only a certain amount of moves you're allowed to make in a day, right? So I was like, oh, you've hit your limit. I was like, oh, what are we even talking about? Anyway, that was a fun day today, Dan Scheer. Thank you very much. We'll do it again tomorrow when we will have John Horn join us and talk a little National Bank Open from right here in Montreal and what's going on in Toronto with the women going off on that side as well. Have any of the Canadian women played yet?
1: Today?
0: Like the bigger names, like Layla Fernandez?
1: No.
0: I know Andreescu is out already.
1: Yeah.
0: Right.
1: We have Sibov. She's been pretty good. She's a lower ranked player, but she's playing Kostyuk today. That's going to be tough.
0: Well, you know what's not tough is sticking around for Melnick in the afternoon. I just saw Mitch. I see Luca. I see John. It sounded like romper room there. I see Mitch. And I see Luca. Do you know Romper Room?
1: Nope.
0: All right. Never mind then. We are done for today. We will be back again tomorrow. Until then, enjoy yourself. Enjoy the sunshine. Maybe go down to Stad IGA, pick up some last-minute tickets, and go take in some tennis tonight. Whatever you do, just be safe, and we'll talk to you again tomorrow. Have a great day, everybody. Thank you, Daniel Scheer. Scheerzy.

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1: We have delays eastbound side of the T-10. Cavendish out to Stinson on the eastbound Met. Again, between Iberville and VO, looks like we do have a problem there. Southbound 25, the volume starting at Ypres Bowen to the tunnel. We have delays also westbound Met, PNF out to the DeCary interchange. Northbound Laurentian, slow down St. Rose to an accident through Blainville. For northbound DeCary, delays also from Queen Mary up to the top. It's the Super Sale at Super C. This week's selection white eggs are only $2.97 a dozen. Until August 5th, only at Super C. I'm Lauren Glazer from the CJAD 800 Traffic Center.
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0: He's back from the power of rock and roll. Ain't dead yet. Frank Marino, Mahogany Rush from back in the 80s. Welcome back to Melnick in the Afternoon on TSN 690. Mitch Melnick, John Still, Lucas Scott. The legendary Mr. Marino will be joining us in studio ahead of his performance, his first on-stage full headlining performance in over 15 years in his backyard at the corner of Jean Talon and Saint Laurent in Little Italy, Friday night at 9 o'clock, full band, Frank Marino for 2 hours on the street, free show. Frank is going to join us in studio. You can send your questions our way at 11690. Let me start off by asking those of you who've had the pleasure of seeing Frank in concert over the years, here, there, everywhere, your favorite Frank Marino concert moment. For some of you, I'm sure it was at Jarry Park, the night of Stevie Ray Vaughan, who was delayed in his headlining slot. His father passed away, but Montreal had been so good to Stevie Ray Vaughan that he said, I'm keeping the date, I'll be there. I'll be late, but I'll be there. And it was Frank Marino who kept playing. Text us at 11690. What a gorgeous day. Summer is back. We have another month. We have another month of summer at least. It's actual, what, September 21 is the end of summer, right? Is September 21 the beginning of fall? Or does it come later than that? I've had so many great days in late September weather-wise.
1: Well, that's what I was going to say. Thanks to the climate change that is definitely not happening. Basically, summer in my mind stretches into like the first week of October.
0: We've lost a season.
1: Yes.
0: I think
1: spring is gone.
0: No more spring. But you know what? I know a lot of people get bummed out in August because, you know, the meat of summer is gone. It's just a calendar. It's a long month. It's 31 days in August. So don't despair. But I know a lot of you think, oh, it's August, and then start to cool off at night and September, and kids are going back to school and their summer vacation is over, and we got to start thinking about closing up the country house if you're lucky enough to have one of those. NFL training camps. See, for some of you,
1: now you're talking my language.
0: And it's a time of the year where, you know, I'm not into rankings, right? I'm not. except for Mike Sando's quarterback tiers that comes out every year in The Athletic, and it was out today. Mike's going to join us to talk about it in depth if we don't do it here, which I think we will. But more of this coming up with Mike on Thursday afternoon. Mike will join us to talk more about
1: Mike is the best.
0: From The Athletic, and of course, he's plugged into just about every current and former NFL executive, coaching staff, assistant coaches, some former players. I know Lucas Scott was wondering if this would be the year in these quarterback rankings, the quarterback tiers, that Patrick Mahomes would give up his number one slot to horror of horrors, Josh Allen. Hasn't happened. Patrick Mahomes, still number one. The only change in his status is that he's not, for the first time in 4 years, he's not a unanimous pick among all the voters. He got one voter that dropped him into the second tier of quarterbacks in the National Football League this season. So Patrick Mahomes, number one. Josh Allen and Matt Stafford tied for second. Joe Burrow, number four. And that's it for your tier one quarterbacks. Lamar Jackson has dipped into tier two. Sounds right. No?
2: No, yeah.
0: No, because what do you say? You think Lamar Jackson and Josh Allen should be flipped. That's what you're thinking.
2: No, I'm not saying they should
1: beautiful.
2: Be flipped.
1: This is beautiful stuff.
2: You know, I think Lamar's done enough to warrant still being in tier one throughout his career. That's it. I have no...
0: No, but it's not about his career. It's about right now.
2: Sure, but Joe Burrow missed like half the season. Availability continues to be an issue for him, and he's still in tier one over Lamar Jackson.
0: 22 people voted for Lamar in tier one, 28 voted tier two. So he ended up in tier two. Who's behind Lamar? Who rounds out the top 10 if you're not looking at this list?
1: Herbert.
0: Yes, he's right there.
2: Drake May.
0: Drake May is at the tied for eighth.
1: Yes. Dak.
0: Dak is not behind. Yeah, Dak is there.
1: It's got to be.
2: Jordan Love.
0: Dak is 7. Herbert 6. Prescott 7. Drake May 8. Tied for 8th with Jared Goff. Jordan Love 10.
1: My boy Jaden Daniels. How quickly they've forgotten.
0: Brock Purdy.
1: Oh, please.
0: Brock Purdy, 11. Tied with Caleb Williams.
2: Interesting.
0: Jaden Daniels, 13.
2: Interesting.
0: Sam Darnold, 14. I was just checking this. Yeah. Sam Darnold and Baker Mayfield tied for 14th.
2: Sam could Super move Bowl up winner. A little higher. Huh.
0: Trevor Lawrence, 16. I guess I'm going through 20. Jalen Hurts, 17. Man, is he dipping.
2: Jeez. Huh? Wow.
0: And then you're on to tier 3. Bo Nix at 18. Okay. Thank you, Mike Sando. It's important to have content this time of year.
1: the dreaded content word. Yes, absolutely. Of all those guys, we were kind of talking about it last week. I kind of threw it out there, you know, quarterbacks who are in precarious positions. And even though he's a top 10 quarterback, and I don't disagree with him being a top 10 quarterback, even though he had statistically a really good year last year, the guy who I'm most curious to see is he going to fall out of that top 10 is Jared Goff.
0: Aaron Rodgers, 19. C.J. Stroud, 20. I said top 20, so there you go. Aaron Rodgers. By the way, did you see the piece? I'm still playing catch up with some of what I missed, including a couple of terrific stories in The Athletic on Aaron Rodgers and his current wife actually being the reason why he was reunited with his family.
2: Oh, wow. I didn't even after all these years, he was married.
1: No one knows who his wife is.
0: Well, it's mentioned in the story her name, but it won't mean anything. Yeah.
1: No one has any idea. No one's ever had a photo of this person. I'm not saying that like you should have your.
0: What are you saying? This is a.
1: Well, it's been not true. It's not me. It has been suggested by many a people. Like, we are living in the digital age. You can dig up something I said on Facebook when I was 14 years old and be like, look at this idiot. You could drag that up. You're going to tell me that the internet is impossible to find out who this woman is? That's all I'm saying. It seems very odd.
0: Maybe he doesn't want anybody to know who she is.
1: That's not my point. There's a lot of people who you find things out about that people want to stay. You know, that's what TMZ's entire life force is. But there's nothing on this woman who may or may not exist.
0: Maybe she's hanging out in the hospital room with Mitch McConnell.
2: Jeez.
0: Huh? Is that well, you just talked about being the digital age. Yeah, Aaron Rodgers' wife. Brittany.
1: Brittany, no name.
0: I got to read the story.
1: I'm just saying, you know what? When you start to go down this rabbit hole, it's very odd because this is like one of the.
0: He was very effusive in his praise of her.
1: Okay.
0: And very heartfelt words coming from Aaron Rodgers.
1: Would I be shocked
0: in public?
1: Would I be shocked if Aaron Rodgers married himself? Has an alter ego named Brittany? No.
0: Don't you have to be a Gemini to do that?
1: I would not be shocked if that had happened. He also went on McAfee yesterday and he just like busted out like the greatest hits. I didn't see this, but people were like, he went off on the Russini thing and he said, I was right about Anthony Fauci and everything. He just was like playing the hits.
0: Oh, he destroyed ABC. Absolutely murdered them.
1: Oh, yeah?
0: Yeah. Just. The parent company.
1: Could Brittany not get in the way of that? No? Brittany couldn't shut that down? No.
0: So the other story that I read was Mike McCarthy. They went to Mike McCarthy's childhood home in Pittsburgh. You know, his dad owned the bar. in Pittsburgh, and his younger brother, he was very tight with his younger brother. His younger brother died of a heart attack, I think, on a basketball court. He was like 42 years of age. Really, really moving story involving the background of Mike McCarthy growing up in Pittsburgh, where he did, and how popular the McCarthy family was. And he was driving. I urge everybody to read the story. You could find it under the Steelers section.
1: It's by Mike DeFabo, who we're hoping to have on next week as we start our going around the National Football League.
0: It's one of the best things I've ever read in The Athletic, and that's saying something. So I don't want to give too much away, because the whole point is for you to read it. It's a deep dive, but he goes back into McCarthy's neighborhood, and they go to the house, but they don't go in, and there's a reason why they don't go in the house. But read the story. Anyway, it's enough to make me a Steelers fan.
2: It's not a bad option.
0: I know you're relying on a 42-year-old quarterback.
1: Enjoy your 7-10 or 8-9 season.
2: 9-7.
1: Oh, please.
2: Sorry, 9-7?
1: 9-8.
2: 9-8.
0: Does that get them in?
2: Probably.
1: What is the Steelers over under right now?
2: I would say probably 8.5.
1: You think so?
2: Yeah.
1: Steelers over under is 8.5 wins. There boom. With the under heavily favored.
2: There you go.
1: Look, they did some good work. I like the offseason that they had, but in all seriousness, I'm very happy for Aaron Rodgers that he seems to have reunited with his family. Like, no matter who, whether it's his alter ego or his pretend real wife, whoever it is who made this all happen, I'm very happy for him. It's extremely odd. It's very weird.
0: Why would he make up a pretend wife?
1: Because he's a lunatic. Because he's a crazy person.
2: Level.
1: No,
2: that's
1: but
2: next
1: that's
2: level.
1: Too easily. He's a level of narcissist. And I like Aaron Rodgers. Even the stuff that I vehemently disagree with him. I just like this, you know, I don't give a you-know-what kind of vibe that he's got going on. I've always liked it. I'm just going to be me, and you guys just deal with it. But he might be one of the most narcissistic people we've seen in sports in quite some time.
0: There are a few wide receivers out there through the years.
1: But even then, in the summer, they went away. They went away. They were like, you know what? I'm going to South Beach, or I'm going to Europe, or I'm gonna have my fun, but no one's going to hear about it. It feels like for the last decade, we've heard about every moving and shaking in Aaron Rodgers' life, and it feels like Aaron Rodgers, as much as he says that he doesn't like it, seems to absolutely love it, because then he gets to pop off. He was one of the first quarterbacks to actually have his own radio show when he was in Green Bay. Starting quarterback having his own radio show on the radio. I love that, but at the same time, that tells you this is a completely different human being. Just loves to hear himself talk.
0: Players in sports have had their own radio shows. I mean, radio show. The show is like, I remember Elliot Price and I, when we went to New York together, and we used to send clips of games, whether it was the NHL or Major League Baseball, to this NBC station in New York, and they used it on their national sports updates. And I pointed out to the guy that we were dealing with for a couple of years, listen, Elliot and I are actually going to New York this winter. Mm. He said, please come on by. I'll give you a tour of the studio and all of that. And it was the same trip we got thrown off the ice surface at Radio City Music Hall. You know, the outdoor rink at Rockefeller Plaza?
1: Jeez.
0: Yeah, honestly, we were warned. First, we got warned because we were skating too fast. And then 10 minutes later, we got thrown off the rink.
1: Oh, my God.
0: We specifically brought our skates with us to skate at Rockefeller Plaza. And they thought we were a danger to the families that were enjoying the festive season.
1: You see, woke's been around for a long time. Getting sent off or skating too fast. Holy God.
0: So
1: used to be a country down there.
0: So we meet this dude. I wish I had remembered his name. And we go up to the studio, NBC, and it's no different than the newsroom at CJD or, you know, wherever anybody spent time at a radio station. And he said, listen, we're 2 minutes away. You want to see our show? And I said, sure. So we just stood there outside the studio and watched the anchor do a 5.5-minute sports roundup for America. That was the show. The show? Like, we're looking at each other.
2: That was the show?
0: Your show? That's your show? Like, we do 3 hours a night. That's your show? Your show is 5 minutes. This guy produced a 5-minute show every hour.
3: So was some it of good? These
1: Aaron Rodgers had a had a
3: was it good?
1: For sure it was
3: How could it
1: good?
3: Not be good?
1: Aaron Rodgers had an hour long radio show in Green Bay. I'm just
3: Gary
1: saying
3: Carter had a radio show when he was here in Montreal. He had a radio show of 6 minutes.
1: Cumulatively, did you also hear that Gary Carter was going to the Amazon and doing ayahuasca? I'm just saying, it's like it's the beginning of what. Oh yeah, I'm hosting Jeopardy. I'm the Jeopardy host now. I should be the Jeopardy host after Alex Trebek leaves.
3: Well, I am not arguing any of your points. Other than I think it's a stretch to suggest that he's made up this wife.
1: Okay, then find anything you. There are internet sleuths everywhere. Find a digital photograph of this woman. Aaron Rodgers, I'm sure, goes out in public. Does he not? Not often, but I'm sure there are people around. He doesn't have NDAs being thrown at people, being like, don't talk about this, don't talk. Where is this woman? Where is she?
3: He goes to caves. There are caves. You know what? There's a cave hangout in old Montreal. You guys know this, right?
2: A cave?
3: Yeah, it's basically a cave. It's under a hotel in old Montreal. Eric Gagne brought us there one day. It's fantastic.
2: Oh.
3: It really is like way underground. Mm-hmm. It's from like a fort in the 1700s. People listening will tell us about it. I forget which one it is. Saint-Sulpice or one of them. They have this underground. It's like a cave. Mm. That's what it is.
2: Wow.
3: And it's a nightclub.
2: Ooh.
1: If she is permanently living in a cave nightclub, I will retract what I am suggesting. But I'm just, I would not be surprised this year that we find out that they got divorced. And we never find out who this person was.
2: So,
1: we never find out who this person was.
2: You are talking about a next tier, if I may, of narcissist. That seems even beyond.
1: This is not
2: Aaron
1: even what
2: Rodgers.
1: I'm suggesting. This is what other people are suggesting that I am just echoing because the points that they've made are so salient about the fact that we have no earthly idea who this woman is. Entire NFL media, the entire TMZ life force, who would love nothing more than to plaster this woman's picture. And I'm not saying that's a good thing. I'm just saying they find ways to do this. This Britney character has never been found.
2: Maybe as an agreement with TMZ or something.
3: Well, this was a one-on-one with The Athletic. And he didn't talk to anybody else. And he revealed who his wife is. And praised her.
2: Was there a last name?
1: No, there's no last name. I know all of this. There is no last name.
3: No, but you didn't read the piece.
1: No, but I know there's no last name. I know this. There's no verifiable facts. Where is she from? How old is she? It's just Brittany. It's nuts.
3: It's Brittany with an I.
2: Yeah, there you go.
1: It's wild. It's just wild stuff. Wild stuff. There's only two conspiracy theories that I now believe in: JFK and Aaron Rodgers' wife.
3: What you think? You think McConnell's alive?
1: Really? I don't think that's a conspiracy theory. I just believe that, you know.
2: Well, so you do think McConnell's alive?
1: No, I think he's gone.
2: Okay.
1: Yeah, I don't. There's no conspiracy theory. I think that it's just very nefarious what's happening.

0: I'm just finding a brand new story. So we're playing catch up here while I'm trying to play catch up to find out about Aaron Rodgers' wife. We'll come back and talk some more. Question of the day, John Still?
1: Question of the day, Bijan Robinson got himself paid quite significantly by the Atlanta Falcons, but only 3 years, worth up to $75 million. This got my trade sense tingling, or Spidey sense tingling, that Bijan Robinson will not finish this contract with the Atlanta Falcons. And so my question of the day out there to you sports fans is, which athlete will not finish their contract with their current team? You cannot say Connor McDavid. Connor McDavid off the table. But which athlete that is kind of under the radar here will not finish their contract with their current team?
0: Auston Matthews. How many years does he have?
1: I think it's the same as Connor. No, it's 2 more years. I would be even more shocked by that than if Connor McDavid was traded by the Oilers.
0: Text us at 11690. Falcons are kind of doing what the Sharks and Ducks have been doing. And the Blackhawks?
2: In everywhere but quarterback position.
0: Well, I don't know where he is, but
1: I don't think Panic's made the top three. Tua's got to be 32.
2: No, I'm sure.
1: Does he have Tua or does he have Penix?
0: They're both pretty
2: Tua's
0: well.
2: Tua's at 26.
1: Oh, God.
2: Penix is at like 30-something. Yeah. Shador is last?
0: Yep.
1: I do agree with this Jackson Dart at 24. I think the Jackson Dart overhype has been bananas.
2: Jackson Dart shouldn't be ahead of Cam Ward, though.
1: I don't think he is.
2: He is.
1: No.
2: On this list, he is.
1: Oh, God.
0: How Aaron Rodgers opened himself up for this season of reconciliation and reunion by Michael Silver. So this was yesterday. Okay, we'll pick up on this because there's another story that just broke about what John was talking about, what Rodgers was talking about on ESPN with McAfee yesterday. Stay with us. Mr. Frank Marino will join us in studio after 4 o'clock. We'll be talking more baseball trades a little bit later. Aaron Ward tickets to see Rush at the Bell Center September 2nd. Tickets are available at Evenko.ca. It's Melnick in the afternoon on TSN 690.

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2: We have delays on the eastbound side of the 20, starting before Angrino, running into Turcotte. The access to both Autoroute 15 north and southbound do remain closed. That's due to an earlier accident. Westbound side of the 20, delays there before Angrino, running out to Norman. For northbound, the Carry, it has delays cutting Loop Road to the top. We have volume as well southbound the Carry from the top to Van Horn. 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I'm Lauren Glazer from the CJ 8800 Traffic Center.
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0: This is for Aaron Rodgers and Brittany. Most people know the Trogs for Wild Thing, the original version of Wild Thing, which was a number one hit in America, but not back home for them in England. It only hit number two. This was their only number one hit in England. On Melnick in the Afternoon on TSN 690 with John Steele, Lucas Scott, Mitch Melnick until 6. We'll revisit John's question of the day. I found the Athletic info I was looking for. Rodgers credits much of his newfound openness to his wife, Brittany, who more than a year into their marriage has managed to remain completely out of the public eye. Privately, she helped facilitate a reconciliation between Rodgers and his parents and other close family members. She, this is his quote, she is the big impetus behind that. Not that she was pushing it, but just the way that she loves me and supports me, it's allowed me to open up that possibility. And it's been a couple of year process of communication and spending time together. But that is a real blessing in my life to have those relationships back and to close the circle that was cut for so many years. With her by my side, we reopened that door, and it's been really beautiful. John, how could he's got how many teammates? Come on.
1: What, a 53-man squad, right?
0: Yeah, like, some of them, like, they don't care how weird you are as long as you game on the field, yes. Right? As long as you're a gamer, we don't care yeah. about how quirky you might be or how odd or weird you might be.
1: Yeah.
0: But that's, I mean, you gotta, he's lying to everybody.
1: Yeah.
0: If there's no wife, somebody mentioned a Ryan Gosling movie that he goes out with a doll.
2: Well, there's a very movie is that? This is what I mean is that I think that there's a picture of Aaron Rodgers. Okay, he went to I want to just

0: he loves this stuff. He loves this like trolling stuff. Like,
1: yeah, maybe when was this? Before he got married?
0: I think this was in the summer.
1: Oh, so he had been married. Yeah, so she's probably sitting on a chair like probably 40 feet away. And he's going, watch this.
0: Or no, sorry. Maybe it was it last year? This is on...
1: they've been married for 2 years.
0: I'm not a big Instagram person, so I have no idea. Just saying. I think this originally came out because someone had... One of the wives on the team had suggested that she doesn't go to any of like the functions that they do.
2: Mm-hmm. Maybe she doesn't want to be in public at all.
0: Okay. All right. That's all I'm saying. I will be more than happy to be proven wrong at the end of the season when, you know, he's walking off the field and the Steelers have won a playoff game and they've lost this playoff game on the road and she comes out and they have this beautiful exchange in the middle of the field and Mike McCarthy's crying next to him. I'll be more than happy to be proven wrong. It is incredible that in 2026, with the amount of internet sleuthing that is possible, the amount of hacking that is going on anywhere, that no one could connect who Aaron Rodgers' wife is. That's all I'm saying. People can hack into like the NSA. They can hack into like these defense systems. Someone can't find a way to, you know, these are nefarious organizations who do these things.
2: Well,
0: news gathering organizations. No, they absolutely do care enough, because that would mean that it would be front page news getting a picture of this woman. This is why people chased, you know, Princess Diana into a tunnel. There are some sick people out there who do this for a living, and they have found nothing on this woman.
1: It's true. Whoever gets the first shot of her.
2: Of course.
0: And it's not just TMZ, it's the Daily Mail, it's anything that, you know, all those terrible tabloids in the UK, it's everywhere. I will just say that throughout the season, I believe we are going to get a very quiet, they have parted ways, and then we will never know if she has ever existed. That is what I'm saying.
1: These are grown men. They all have different opinions. There's no question about that. But at the end of the day, my job is to keep it about football, keep the focus on winning. That's why we're here. We have a good locker room. We have a player council that's in place. We had our second meeting yesterday. We're in a good spot. That's Mike McCarthy on Rogers dissing Anthony Fauci and ABC and everything that he said on the McAfee show yesterday.
0: Funny, I don't remember Aaron Rodgers talking at all when Mike Tomlin was the coach.
2: That is...
1: Well, there's nothing to talk about.
0: No, but Aaron Rodgers was nice and muzzled when Mike Tomlin was the coach. Now, you know, his OG head coach has rolled in and playing the hits again.
2: Yeah.
1: Philly and Rosemount, Rodgers lying about having a wife would be the most on-brand thing ever. I want to get to John's question today. We have some people weighing in on the quarterback tiers, but... and they're the underground city, yes, but this is different than the underground city that exists in Montreal. I'm talking specifically about like a dungeon almost in old Montreal, and they turn it into a gorgeous nightclub under one of the hotels in old Montreal. I'm just not sure which one. Beau Bichette is not going to finish his contract with the Mets.
0: Do you think he'd go back to the Jays?
2: Yeah.
0: Like, what's the big change that has led to Vladimir Guerrero Jr. having the worst season of his professional life?
1: Well, I think some of it is the pressure of that fantastic contract with Bichette gone and following up the World Series and all of that. And maybe some of it is physical and he got into some bad habits. Everybody keeps talking about how it just feels differently. Mm-hmm. And so, yeah, those two... There was a joy about them, watching them.
0: I think I saw, wasn't Bichette crying in the dugout when he came back to Toronto talking about Vladdy and all that stuff? Like,
1: no joy in Mudville. What's that from? No joy in Mudville.
0: Is that a Paul Newman movie? What is it? The mud. Something about mud.
2: No, HUD.
0: HUD, that's
2: HUD.
0: It.
2: HUD. That's it.
0: Sorry.
1: No Joy in Mudville is from a famous baseball poem called Casey at the Bat.
0: Okay.
1: You ever read Casey at the Bat?

0: No. I should.
1: I used to be able to memorize it. I don't remember anything other than there's no joy in Mudville. Mighty Casey has struck out. Spoiler alert. Marvin Harrison Jr. has 1 year in Arizona before he ends up winning a Super Bowl with the Chiefs, says Eric in Rosemount. And
0: the
1: I believe
0: Chiefs.
1: Mitch is talking about the old Velvet Underground speakeasy in the catacomb of St. Gabriel. Great venue. The Auberge St. Gabriel. Maybe that's it. Yeah. Marvin Harrison Jr.?
2: I mean, first of all, he's got to catch the ball.
3: Oh, my gosh. It's training camp.
2: Catch the ball. He might go down as the Jamarcus Russell of receivers.
3: Yeah.
2: In the National Football League.
3: That's fair.
2: This guy hadn't even snapped a down. He hadn't played a down of professional football, and people were saying, this guy's going to the Hall of Fame. And now he's, what, the third receiver on the team? If you include Trey McBride in that?
3: Mm-hmm.
2: It doesn't make any sense what has happened to him at all.
1: Question of the day says, Justin Ryan O'Reilly traded to the Habs at the deadline.
2: Hmm.
1: If looking more long-term, I'll say Vladdy.
2: No.
1: That's I don't want to say it's immovable, but they're not throwing in the towel on Vladimir Guerrero after one bad year.
3: I mean, Juan Soto, I know he's not the problem, but they are a disaster. And is he going to want to stay there for an extended period of time if they're continuing to be bad? 15 years, what, 700 something million or something crazy like that?
1: It's hard to see them staying bad, really. I think this is just a dark year.
3: Even last season was
1: darker.
3: I mean, they were close to making the playoffs, if I recall correctly, but still, all that money and you can't even get into a wild card spot.
2: I love this one from Brian from Dorval, because this has been one of the more interesting things. David Pastrnak, zero chance he finishes his contract in Boston. They're going to get stomped in the Atlantic over the next 2 to 3 years.
1: I thought they were going full rebuild and we're going to trade Pastrnak in the offseason. And then Jeremy Swayman got his game back together at the World Hockey Championship and played lights out for a good chunk of the year. They had a good season, Boston. Retooling on the fly. Better than I thought. I thought Pastrnak would be traded last year.
2: I think the thing that'll be the most interesting for the Bruins is if James Higgins is a number one center, then I don't think David Pastrnak gets traded. But if he's not, they can't keep trotting out Elias Lindholm and Pavel Zacha as their top two centers and expecting to do much of anything. And Zacha is going to be up at the end of the year. He's going to be a UFA. So Pastrnak's got 4 more years after this upcoming one at $11.25 million, which is a bargain now in the NHL. Did you see that Bruce Garriott last week saying that the Senators and Drake Batherson are far apart because Drake Batherson's looking for $10 to $11 million per season?
1: Yeah. Well, how many goals did he score?
2: I think he's a multiple 30-goal scorer.
1: He had a great year. Now you're talking about a winger who has years of service.
2: He had 33. He's only had 30 goals once. My mistake. He's gotten close. 26, 28.
1: Well, you see what's happening around the league.
3: Mm-hmm.
2: That's what I mean. If you're David Pastrnak at $11.25 million.
1: Ryan O'Reilly. I love Ryan O'Reilly. That would be a rental, assuming he's still got some game. He had a fantastic year last year for Nashville. He would have been a great pickup at last year's trade deadline for the Canadiens. I don't know. Do you think they'll have it figured out by the trade deadline this coming season? Or do they have to rely on going out and acquiring a guy, and is it the last year of his contract for O'Reilly? They'd be renting O'Reilly at 36.
2: He had an unreal year last year.
1: Yeah, he had 70-something points.
2: Yeah, 1 year, $4.5 million, he's 35.
1: Rogers met his wife during one of the darkness retreats. Ha ha ha, Steve from RDP. But apparently there are pictures of her.
2: No, there are not. You are, again, you are misinformed. There are no pictures of this woman.
1: From Max, John, we haven't seen photos of your girlfriend.
3: Mmm.
1: Or at the launch party at TSN 690.
2: Hmm. You are more than likely to stalk me on social media and you will find pictures of this woman. Unless I'm an expert, what would you call it? What are the people who like insert people's like photos of other people into their pictures?
1: Photoshopping.
2: Yeah. There we go. I have no idea how to do that. I'm technologically incompetent. So, but yes, if you stalk me on social media, there are pictures of this person.
3: Interesting.
1: Vlad will end up in the baseball wasteland that is the Angels.
3: Oh, God.
1: There's another example of ownership. You have Mike Trout and Ohtani on the same team for several years, and you can't do anything?
3: That's crazy. I mean, Mike Trout also can never stay healthy.
1: No, but at the time, he was in his prime.
3: Yeah.
1: He was still relatively healthy.
3: Yeah.
1: You had those guys in the middle of your lineup, and you couldn't build around that?
3: Couldn't even get into the playoffs.
2: Yeah, it's a disgrace. It was actually great. I saw this and I grabbed this earlier today. Do you remember Chris Rose from the Best Damn Sports Show, period? He's a huge baseball guy. Anyways, he follows obviously Major League Baseball very, very closely. He had a brilliant rant. As much as I dislike the Dodgers, it's very difficult to disagree with anything Chris Rose has to say here about the Brewers and the Rays specifically not ponying up for Tarik Skubal.
4: Well, we can't give up these prospects. It's the lifeblood of the Brewers and Rays organizations. That is such bullshit. I cannot stop. I mean, I've had enough of it. Enough. I went back to 2017 when Christian Yelich was traded to the Brewers. Do you know that the Brewers gave up their first, their like fourth, their seventh, and like a 16th or 17th best prospect? Now, I know that Yelich was under control. He ended up getting the extension, so it's a different thing. People will say, we can't do it for just a two-month rental. Really? How many World Series have the Brewers won? Oh, you could even throw the Rays in there. I'll combine them. How many World Series have those two franchises won? Anybody? That's correct, nerd boy. Zero.
1: Hey, so
4: why don't
1: call
4: we
1: a
4: try
1: nerd boy?
4: Something different? You know what's definitely... Do you think that Dustin May is going to line up and everybody's going to be like, hell yes, that guy's going to pitch game two because Kyle Harrison's arm has fallen off. So now we have to trot out Dustin May in game two of the NLCS against the Dodgers. And you know who he's going to face? Tarik Skubal. And that's going to be a problem for the Brewers. I love the Brewers. They are a tremendous story. The idea should not be just to survive. It should be to advance. And I don't care. I am telling you this. As a lifelong Indians fan who did not pull the trigger on a Randy Johnson trade, who did not pull the trigger on a Curt Schilling trade, who did not pull the trigger on a Pedro Martinez trade, I regret it. I would have given up anything. Hell, I would have given up this arm. I would have cut my damn head off to have a chance at that stuff. And we had a way better team than the Brewers do now. And we still didn't get it done. And it pains me because we didn't try.
1: Bingo. So you're defeating your own
2: No, but it's hard.
1: Argument.
2: No, I just dislike the Dodgers' practices, that this is just a fait accompli, that I don't have to watch. If you're a baseball fan, you don't have to watch the season because the Dodgers are going to win the World Series.
3: But to his point, and Skubal said it himself, everyone could have gone out to get him.
2: I don't disagree.
1: 1989, Charles Bronfman, as we discussed yesterday, he said, talking to Pat believes Charles Bronfman killed the Expos. Among other hot takes that Pat had.
2: You tell Pat was just sitting in that hospital room getting ready to hop into this studio on this microphone.
1: But he didn't like the fact that baseball players were getting paid what they were getting paid. They were getting locked into multi-million dollar contracts. It's nothing compared to now. And he had to pay Gary Carter to keep him. He said it was the biggest mistake of my life at the time. Bronfman, he later admitted on this show that it was a mistake to say that. But so that was the beginning of the end, the Gary Carter trade. But he was still the owner of the Expos in 89, and they had a really good team. They didn't have a lefty in the rotation. And Randy Johnson had come up in the previous September and won all three of his starts down the stretch in September. So they gave him the ball. He couldn't find the plate. And I'm not sure if he was 0-4 or 0-5. I think he was walking a guy an inning in his first several starts. And Charles Bronson knew he wanted to sell the team, but he wanted to get to a World Series before he sold the team. He wanted to be the first Canadian team to be in the World Series. And so they made the trade. And they brought in one of the truly best left-handers in baseball at the time, Mark Langston. And Johnson went to Seattle along with two other guys, Brian Holman, Gene Harris was a reliever. Mark Langston did his job. Fans started, they pitched the Expos into first place. They spent a good chunk of July in first place in 1989. Fans were dropping K letters over the left field bleachers every time Langston struck out a batter. It was fantastic. There's even talk that he was warming up to Montreal, even though he's a California kid. And maybe they'd be able to re-sign him. And then they just choked in August and finished, I don't know, I think they finished at 500. It was just a colossal collapse by the team. They couldn't handle the pressure of being in the pennant race. And the Chicago Cubs won. They clinched at Olympic Stadium with Andre Dawson on the field. I was in that locker room in the clubhouse, and it was one of the most disappointing days I've had covering the Expos. But they tried. Mm-hmm. And look what they gave up, a Hall of one of the great, you name three left-handed pitchers of all time, Randy Johnson's one of them. Mm-hmm. But they tried to win. Everybody knew at his age, his arm, his height, his stuff, he was electric. He was going to figure it out at some point. Maybe not to the degree that he did, but he was going to be a star impact pitcher. But they wanted to win the World Series, and they tried. They lost. Didn't work out. But the thing about when Charles Bronson owned the team, you knew they were doing what they could to win for the fan base.
2: Here's the counter to that, because we experienced this with the NHL team here, with obviously not getting the center for Carey Price after all those years. What would the Canadians look like today with no Cole Caulfield? First round pick, right in the midst of that, trying to find that center. What would the Canadians look like without Nick Suzuki, where the Canadians wouldn't have traded Max Pacioretty for futures? They would have wanted someone more immediate, because you have to find that center in the NHL. So there's two sides to this. I agree with you, because that was the whole point of the entire Bergevin era, was why did the Canadians not try, even if it was the overpay? And I'm very curious to see what that looks like when the Canadians finally find that number two center or that top six winger, and whether they're like, you know what, damn the torpedoes, or as we've said over and over again, Luca, F them picks with the Los Angeles Rams, and they just go, you know what, screw it.
3: Yeah.
2: We're throwing 3, 4, 5 people at this, and they can't say no.
1: But you have to be able to develop young players to be able to shop those picks.
3: Mm-hmm. Of course. Yeah.
1: And prospects. That's not something else that Dodgers kind of lost in all this, is how great their farm system has been.
2: Yes.
3: And to your point about what the Expos did in 89, at least they gave themselves the opportunity, and we can now have the conversation and say that they just choked it.
1: They did. I witnessed it. We all witnessed it, those of us who were around. They stopped hitting. The bullpen collapsed. Everybody was squeezing the bat, squeezing the ball. Nobody was relaxed.
3: For me, I would rather have that kind of situation than to have the what if we made the move? What if we gave ourselves the chance and the opportunity?
1: And they did recover as a franchise. They did recover. Took 5 years. But coming right back, we'll talk some more. We'll revisit John's question today. We got tickets to give away to see Rush at the Bell Center September 2nd. Frank Marino will join us to talk hockey and rock and roll after 4.
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9: We have delays northbound 13, volume from the T-Cat up to Henri Barasic and between the Vashovers and 640. Southbound 13 delays also St. Rose back to Dagenais. The westbound side of the 20 volume there between Ongrino and Norman. Eastbound side of the 20 volume 2 between 32nd and 1st Avenue for the outbound side of the Mercier Bridge. That has delays starting at Ville St. Pierre. It's the super sale at Super C. This week, medium ground beef is only $4.95 a pound until August 5th, only at Super C. I'm Lauren Glazer from the CJAD 800 Traffic Center.
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0: Welcome back. Every Tuesday, we play three questions. If you got any questions for John Still, Lucas Scott, or myself, fire away at 11690. A reminder, this man right here, Frank Marino. Frank Marino and Mahogany Rush on the street. Frank's first headlining performance on stage, part of the Italian festival that kicks off Friday night in Little Italy at Jean Talon and Saint-Laurent. Can't wait. And Frank will be talking some hockey, a lot of rock and roll, the electric guitar, and whatever else he feels like talking about. We asked earlier in the show if you had a favorite Frank Marino concert moment through the years. We'll throw some Frank's way as well. And John's question of the day, in light of what the Falcons have done,
1: yeah,
0: including
1: just,
0: most recently.
1: Just a feeling that I don't think Bijan Robinson is going to play out all these 3 years with the Falcons. Tell me a player that you don't think is going to finish his current contract with his team. Not Connor McDavid.
0: Jackson Dart will not get a second contract with the Giants, says Nick and LaSalle. Once again, the quarterback tiers annual project by Mike Sandow and The Athletic. Out today, Patrick Mahomes, for the first time in 4 years, is not a unanimous Tier 1 player. Somebody, one voter, dropped him to Tier 2. Josh Allen, Matt Stafford, Joe Burrow. Those are the Tier 1 quarterbacks. Lamar Jackson dropped to Tier 2. Now Mike will be on the show Thursday afternoon after 3:30. Just before we talk with my old boss, Mr. Jeff Rimmer, longtime voice of the Columbus Blue Jackets, has written a memoir. And I thought I knew Jeff pretty well, but evidently I didn't. There's a lot of stuff in this book I had no clue about. Not only about Jeff on a personal basis, but professionally as well. And we'll get into it with Jeff on Thursday afternoon after 4 o'clock. And especially with the Blue Jackets, kind of timely as well.
1: Well, I'm glad to see, first of all, that he left a sinking ship before it's gotten to where it's at right now.
0: I mean, another simulcast situation.
1: Simulcast, and not just that. I mean, it's not just the simulcast of it all, but someone who was there for 17 years getting canned. It's now, you know, we got it, I think, in the last 24, 48 hours. The team reporter also gone.
0: Wow. From their website?
1: Yeah.
0: Like their own reporter.
1: Their own team reporter.
2: That's crazy.
0: Yeah. Okay, so I could see what's coming. They're doing their own broadcast.
1: No, the NHL is producing the Blue Jackets broadcast.
0: But not with the people they just let go.
1: No.
0: Okay. Yeah, it's scary times.
1: I don't think it's scary times. I think it's just more of the same of, and look, I didn't mean to, because Aaron Portsline had a great write-up on this earlier today in The Athletic. I encourage anyone to go see it, but he was like saying, like, you know, is hockey on the radio a thing of the past, or is it becoming a thing of the past or something? And I'm like, is baseball on the radio a thing of the past?
0: That's much different. It's not.
1: Is the NFL on the radio a thing of the past? It's not at all. Is, you know, basketball on the radio a thing of the past? Not at all. It's just a bunch of NHL people trying to cut costs and making the product worse for their fans. That's all it is. They haven't found ways, especially in the U.S., in those regional areas, to make this work in any way. And the response is not, okay, well, how do we find a way to make this work? It's, all right, we're just going to cut corners.
0: There was one team recently that did that. They went simulcast, but I'm trying to remember which team it was. It might have been the Kings. They realized that it was a mistake. It sounded horrible. A game on, as you know, a game on television can't compare. There are gaps on television. You don't have to talk incessantly. But when you're listening to a game on the radio, you can't have gaps.
2: Yeah.
1: Correct.
2: Of course.
0: And they realized as a product, especially in that market where Bob Miller, one of the all-time greats, was for 30-odd years, they went back to actually having separate feeds.
2: It's totally different. And, I mean, listen, we heard it during the World Cup, right? Like, World Cup on the TV and just a soccer game in general on the TV and a soccer game on the radio are two different things. right? When you watch a soccer game on the TV, there's really long gaps of time where there is no talking at all. And that's just, it's not always great in terms of translating it to radio.
1: It is a drop in the bucket for these teams, and that is what is annoying. It's just, it's the same thing. It's just, you know, all these things that are supposed to be better and that are always worse. Oh, yeah, no, we're promising this, and it's all because of, you know, cutting some costs because we want to cut ourselves a bigger check at the end of the year, and this is in everything. It's not just in sports. It's in absolutely everything out there. And you know who, I don't want to say necessarily suffers, but you know who gets treated like a fool in all this is the fans. Again and again and again and again and again.
0: Did you see the FIFA story?
1: Well, I did earlier today. I saw that, first of all, I find it hilarious. It's like Gianni Infantino meeting with senior advisors for crisis talks in Monaco. Couldn't just find like a, you know, wherever you were. No. Gentlemen, fly out to Monaco. That $30 million that I promised you, come to Monaco.
0: Well, apparently FIFA promised all the American host cities $1 million each.
1: Yeah.
0: And they're chasing them to get the money. FIFA. What is FIFA worth?
1: I believe they made $15 billion during this World Cup cycle.
0: So how many American cities were there? A dozen?
1: Oh,
0: 10?
1: I think more than that. There was definitely Kansas City, Dallas, Philadelphia, New York. Not Chicago.
2: That are
1: Seattle.
2: Doing... That are doing their own?
1: That had, no, that were doing the World Cup.
2: Oh.
1: Yeah.
0: American basis during the World Cup. Mm-hmm. They were FIFA promised them verbally $1 million.
3: There you go.
0: For infrastructure and programs and all of that.
1: I said last week when this whole thing was dying on the vine, this whole FIFA enterprise BS is, I genuinely think that Gianni Infantino's mind has been infected by being around Donald Trump for too long.
0: Though he's got a worm. Maybe it's RFK Jr.
3: Oh my God.
1: But like that is classic Trump. His whole thing when he was in New York was...
0: You don't pay.
1: Don't pay. Just
0: you don't
1: stiff
0: pay.
1: People.
0: He learned from Roy Cohen, one of the most despicable people in history.
1: Just stiff and people over and over again.
0: You never apologize and don't pay people who do work for you.
1: Yeah. Don't matter about consolidating your power or putting out feelers to find out if people actually want to do this. Just do it. Because you're in charge. Just do it, and people will pick up the pieces.
0: Three questions. You ready, Luca?
3: I'm always ready.
0: We got Max leading off, and this one's for you.
3: Oh, jeez.
0: Luca, you're offered $30 million.
1: Oh, my.
0: But you have to be chased by one animal for 24 hours. Which animal are you?
1: Wait. So you have to survive being
2: chased
1: by this animal?
0: This is an easy question, Max. Come on. Can I answer?
2: I mean, it's got to be a sloth, right?
0: I was going to say turtle. Is turtle an animal?
1: It's an animal. But is it an amphibian? Is it not? It's not a lizard?
2: Well, it's an animal.
1: Yeah, it's a lizard. I understand. But I get that's what you were trying, like, yeah. It was like the categorization, yes.
2: I mean, okay, but
1: it's definitely
2: If I take, like, a sea animal.
0: A sea animal? What do you mean?
2: Like
0: sea.
2: Yeah,
0: like in fish.
2: The, yeah.
0: Okay. I thought you meant like we're back into the tiers here.
2: No.
0: ABC. ABC, where would a turtle fit in your tiers? Is it a D animal?
2: Animals?
0: Is it an F?
2: I don't know enough to rank them.
1: Wait. Are we talking like Galapagos turtles or we're talking like the turtle that you buy for
2: turtles?
1: Like your kid who is just a completely useless thing in like a little box?
0: I have two daughters. Not for a second did I get a little frog or goldfish or anything like that.
2: Dogs.
1: Yeah. I genuinely judge people. Dean had one of those when we were living together. He had a like this
0: little toad.
1: He had a lizard. He like loved this thing, and I was like, this thing shows no affection.
2: I have
1: a
2: friend that had a tarantula.
0: But it does look cool. A lizard looks cool. I'm not saying that's a reason to have a pet. You don't think it looks cool?
3: That's all right.
0: I like the way lizards
1: It was like
0: look.
1: The size of like the half of your forearm to like your hand.
2: Yeah.
1: And I was like, okay, this is.
0: I honeymooned in Mexico, so I was holding plenty of lizards. But not once did I think, when I get home, I'm going to get a lizard or two.
1: No, wait till you're in the washroom one night and a cricket is on the ground. And you're like, what the hell is going on here? Yeah.
0: Chased by one animal for 24 hours.
2: If it's an animal in the ocean, does that count? Like, or do I have to technically in this equation?
0: I'm guessing
2: ocean?
0: Max meant
1: this is
0: an
1: a
0: animal,
1: terribly worded
0: a terrain animal.
1: This is a horrendously worded question. You said nothing about it being like a carnivore or a predator. Of course, pick a bird, a seagull. The seagull can chase me for 24 hours. Seagull ain't going to kill me. That's fine.
0: An eagle
2: can
0: get you.
2: Yeah, but you're going to have to like...
1: That's why I'm taking the
2: seagull.
1: You're
2: going to have to like, jog a bit. At least with the sloth, you can jog, take a break.
1: Jog.
2: And then when it gets close...
1: The seagull getting close to me, I could just... The seagull does nothing to me.
2: It might, but it's more of a nuisance than a sloth, is
1: sure.
2: My point.
0: It craps on you. It's the worst thing a seagull can do.
1: Yeah, exactly.
0: It just craps
1: or if
0: on
1: I
0: you.
1: Give it some food, then all of a sudden it won't stop coming back. Disaster.
2: That's also true.
1: It's a terribly worded question.
0: Rush fans, September 2nd, Bell Center. Tickets at Evenko.ca. Can you name the song that was playing the whole time that Luca was answering the question? As long as you haven't won anything in any live event, what was it? 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
6: It's a slow drive now, northbound 13. The volume starting at the T-can runs out to Henri Barras, again between the 344 and 640. Southbound 13, the volume starting at the Vashon Bridge down to Dagenais, again between Hickmore and the 20. Eastbound side of the T-can, volume 2, Côte d'Liesse to Papineau on the eastbound Met, again between Lacourtière and Anjou. It's a busy drive also for southbound 25, volume now between Prévost and the tunnel. Desjardins Insurance is a new-to-insurance, and that's reassuring. 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I'm Lauren Glazer from the CJAD 800 Traffic Center.
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0: Justin, you must change your first name for a full year. What do you choose? John, you got to drop John. Although it's not a typical John. There's no H in John. It's Jonathan.
1: Yeah.
0: Does anybody call you Jonathan?
1: Usually just my father. My mother will say Jonathan, but she'll forget, like, you know. You know when your parents get a little bit older, they get your name right after naming two other people. Like Robert, Anthony, Jonathan. God, if I had to pick another name.
0: Luca, you like your name?
2: I do.
0: You ever thought for a second of changing it?
2: No, not changing it. No, I
0: when you first when you're about to hit the air for the first time, did you think, okay?
2: No.
0: If I've ever wanted to be another name, this is the time to do it. But Lucas Scott's a good name. It's a good
2: radio
0: name.
2: That's what people have always told me.
0: Yeah. So is John Still. Not as good as Mitch Melnick, no. But it's pretty good.
1: Look at us, keeping the syllables to a minimum, all of us. Well done.
2: I'll go Roman. I like Roman as a name.
0: Roman. Yeah. There's a really good NFL quarterback named Roman Gabriel for the Philadelphia Eagles in the 70s. Roman.
1: I've always liked Luke.
2: Interesting.
1: I don't know why.
0: Luke with a C or K-E?
1: A K-E. I'm not that Quebecois.
0: I would go. By the way, we have a winner of the Rush tickets. You've been listening to Malignant Narcissism.
1: Which I believe someone is accusing me of on the text board.
0: No.
1: Yeah.
0: No, they just said it's illegal in Canada to refer to somebody on the air as a narcissist.
1: Well, I mean,
0: can I see the rule book?
1: Yeah, this person was also suggesting that I'm like a doctor and I was diagnosing Aaron Rodgers. No, someone's saying that I am 10 times as cynical when you're not around.
0: When I'm not around?
1: When you're not around, yeah.
0: Is that true?
1: That you balance me out, apparently.
2: No, I think it's about the same. I guess I'm hearing different things from whoever texted that in.
3: Ziggy.
2: That would be your name?
3: Yeah. I think I might go with Ziggy.
0: John, you should go with Brittany. For those who weren't listening in the first hour, John is among those who questions whether Aaron Rodgers has, in fact, been married for 2 years. He profusely thanked his wife in an athletic piece yesterday for reuniting him with his estranged family.
1: It's great.
0: But in the article in The Athletic, it was a one-on-one. I think it was Michael Silver. And there is no mention of her last name. And they do specifically say that she has managed to stay completely out of the public eye. Like if you Google Brittany with an I Rodgers or Rodgers' wife, you won't see anything. Are you sure?
2: Do it right now.
1: Go ahead.
0: Congratulations to Jarrett Bratt, mm-hmm, Coach St. Luke. He came prepared. He gave us the answer, malignant narcissism. He gave us his name. He gave us Coach St. Luke is where he lives. He gave us his phone number. He gave us his email. Thank you. Hopefully Jared is not on the banned list.
2: He is good. He's
0: way
2: he's,
0: to go. Yeah, he's Thank you for listening, Jared. Enjoy yourself at Rush 50-something tour hitting the Bell Center. Two nights, September 2nd is the night you'll be attending. Tickets at evenco.ca.
2: No pictures. Not seeing anything.
0: Try another search engine.
1: Ask Jeeves.
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31: Police in Canada, the United States, and Europe say they've unraveled several...
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33: The City of Montreal has launched the approval process for a major housing...
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35: There is a slowdown in the exit for the 13th southbound as...
36: A little bit of clouds moving in into the afternoon. Once again, we're...
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0: Welcome back. Rich Griffin on the Major League Baseball trade deadline coming and going. Coming up in just a couple of minutes. And Mr. Frank Marino will join us in studio after 4. Aaron Ward after 5. Tickets to Rush are gone. It's another major concert I'd like to tell you about. On Friday night, November the 6th, it's the Billy Bob Productions main event. Million Dollar Bash. It's a celebration of Bob Dylan and the band, 1966 through 76. Their major collaboration, starting with that live 66 tour when they were booed all over Europe. They got booed even before they went to Europe. Levon Helm quit the band. He was so upset. He went to work on an oil rig outside of New Orleans. They were the Hawks back then. And then it got quieter in upstate New York and Woodstock. They recorded the Basement Tapes, presumably for other people. They were demos for other people to record. Garth Hudson recorded on a reel-to-reel in the basement of where the band lived in a house that was known as Big Pink. And, of course, a lot of those songs later emerged on their debut album, Music from Big Pink. There was Planet Waves, a fantastic number one album by Dylan and the band, their first studio album they ever made together. But it got overshadowed because Blood on the Tracks was released about a year later. Then they went on tour for Planet Waves, and that became Before the Flood, the greatest hits, some of them completely rearranged by Dylan. And it all wrapped up in 76 in San Francisco at Winterland at the Last Waltz. This night, with some of Montreal's best and a couple of legendary performances, will go down on Friday, November the 6th at Fiat Beanfield. Still takes some getting used to call it Beanfield. Still got the Corona side up there on Notre Dame West. Tickets go on sale Friday morning at 10 a.m. Go to the Corona website. Hope to see many of you there.
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9: Police in Canada, the United States, and Europe say they've unraveled several.
10: Prime Minister Mark Carney is expected to announce that Canada will...
11: The City of Montreal has launched the approval process for a major housing...
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13: There is a slowdown in the exit for the 13th southbound.
14: 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Once again, we're...
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2: Melnick in the Afternoon, High and Inside, also describes his Friday nights, TSN 690.

And this one's from The Last Waltz. Welcome back. Hope you're enjoying a gorgeous day in the city, much like tomorrow will be. And hopefully Friday, when Frank Marino plays at the Italian Fest in Montreal to kick it off in Little Italy, Jean Talon and Saint Laurent at 9 o'clock Friday night. Frank will join us in studio after 4, along with John Still, Lucas Scott, Mitch Melnick with you until 6.

0: Yeah, obviously disappointed not to be adding to this group that you know, we believe in, and to the at the start of the season had, you know, so much great hope for, and would much prefer that we were in a position to not be subtracting some of the you know, great teammates and names that have been here and just have been adding to them. We are fortunate that we were able to add some major league pieces to a group that we feel like can compete.
1: Blue Jays general manager Ross Atkins speaking last night after the trade deadline, which ended just as we left the air. It's a pleasure to welcome back to the show. It's been a while since we've had an opportunity to chat with Rich Griffin from Griff's The Pitch on Substack and the Exit Philosophy podcast. Welcome back. How are you?
2: Good, Mitch. How are you? Frank Marino, there's an iconic musical name from the past.
1: And one of his greatest shows was at Jarry Park. The night that Stevie Ray Vaughan's father died, he told organizers, promoters, that he would keep the date, but he was going to be late flying in, and Frank ended up playing for hours while waiting for Stevie Ray Vaughan.
2: Amazing that he's still at it. That's great.
1: Well,
2: makes us all feel younger, doesn't it?
1: There you go. He wasn't at it. He physically wasn't able to play for a long time, but he came back and played last fall, and now he's headlining his own show for the first time in 15 years. So, again, that's Friday night in Little Italy. More from Frank, who's a huge Hab fan, coming up after four, as I mentioned. Rich, before we get into the deadline, on a scale of 1 to 10, I don't think there's another candidate. Correct me if I'm wrong. I think the Blue Jays are the most disappointing team in Major League Baseball this season. How disappointing on a scale of 1 to 10?
2: On a scale of 1 to 10, it's got to be 9. You know, I honestly believe that if Vlad Guerrero Jr. was just a continuation of what he did at the end of last year, that they would be above 500 in a playoff hunt right now, and they wouldn't have had to do what they did yesterday or play like they have in terms of every game is so close because they don't score runs, so the relief corps is stressed. The starting pitchers don't go more than 5 innings. Lately, a couple of veteran guys have been going 6. But, you know, it's a different game, but a very disappointing season for the defending American League champions. And I think they just expected they could run it back with much the same cast and it would happen again, but it didn't.
1: What happened to Vlad? I mean, you're there. We can speculate from afar. You know, we hear about the lack of chemistry. He's had some physical issues. The weight of a mega contract the year after almost winning the World Series. But you're there, so you tell us what you think.
2: I think that, I mean, this is just a personal opinion, and I think I've written it or we've said it on the podcast, but I think that he misses Bo and Teoscar Hernandez and guys like that, not because of the friendship, but because of the sharing the leadership role. I don't think Vlad is really a type A personality. He needs people to follow. He needs people to show him the way. And he's so talented that once he knows that way, it looks like he's the leader, when in fact he has been sort of following the lead of others in the dugout. I saw that when I was working for the Jays in 2019 to 22, so 4 years. I saw that. I was there when he was made his debut in 2019, and I watched him evolve in his first 4 seasons. And there were moments where, like he was in a slump in Kansas City, and he came in. He was, I think, 0 for 17 at the time, and I was in the dugout for getting someone for an interview. And he was moping around, and he threw his bat down and his helmet, didn't talk to anybody. And I think it was Teoscar and someone else grabbed him and shoved him against the back wall of the dugout and shook him, literally shook him, and said, "You're better than this. Come on, let's go." And, you know, the next day he turned it around. But he doesn't have anybody like that anymore. And George Springer, who's as close as you could find in that regard with that quality, was having a terrible year himself. So it's kind of hard to lead from behind. And I think that, well, I mean, the Blue Jays had better hope that he turns it around next year and refines what he's lost. But I don't think it was an injury problem. I think it was more mental.
1: Yeah. Luca?
3: Rich, how what do you think the Cubs are going to be able to do now that they go and get a starter like Kevin Gausman? Obviously, you know, they're at the top of the wild card in the NL. They have the Diamondbacks and the Phillies not too far away from them, and the Padres also not too far away from them, and they got Robbie Ray. Just for the Cubs, you know, do you think Kevin Gausman can help them to make noise come playoff time when it kind of just feels like everyone is down and out because it seems like a foregone conclusion that the Dodgers are just going to dominate again in the postseason?
2: Yeah, no, I do think, Luca, that they can put on a run. And it's not just Gausman that they got, and it's not just, an entire season that they've been playing well, red hot. They started slowly, and they've come.

0: blame them for spending their money to build pretty much an all-star team roster and have guys in reserve who are also all-stars. Now, you can't blame them when they have that money. They're taking advantage of it. They've won two World Series in a row, but I don't think they'll win a third.
1: Okay. It hasn't been done since the Yankees did it. Right? About, what, 25 years ago?
2: Yeah.
1: The last team to win
2: 90s,
1: three in a row? Yeah. Again, this is not like a regular occurrence, although John would pipe in, so go ahead and pipe in. Yeah, but they're in the every postseason and they're in every National League Championship Series and almost every World Series.
3: Yeah. Rich, you know, and again, of all the people who are currently speaking right now, I know the least about baseball. So, you know, I'm the casual person who hates all this stuff. But, I think it went to another level when in the offseason, it's not necessarily the Tarik Skubal of it all. This really started when they went out and got Edwin Diaz and Kyle Tucker. And it was just like, okay, is that what was best for baseball for those guys to choose to go to Los Angeles and kind of this super team? So, what would you say to people like me who, you know, are just saying that it feels like the regular season almost becomes inconsequential, and in some respects, you know, basically the two first rounds of the playoffs are inconsequential because the Dodgers are just that good.
0: Yeah, I mean, it's not good for fans of other teams, but can you blame the players themselves who took the money, who went to a situation where they know they've got a great, or they are going to the postseason and they got a great chance to win a World Series? I think it needs to be corrected, the whole system. I think the Dodgers need to pay their fair share. They went bankrupt, and so Bud Selig and all his infinite wisdom said that they're not going to tax their TV revenues. So that means because of Bud Selig, they've got $97 million extra above anyone else to spend on payroll or wherever they want to spend it. And that's not right. So there are ways to correct it. And then deferred $1.1 billion in deferrals the Dodgers have, which is also ridiculous. And that's to your point, John, is like these things can be corrected without a salary cap. And it's the concept of the salary cap that I'm against in baseball. It's the only sport really that doesn't have it. And I don't think it solves competitive balance.
1: I agree with you 100%. So who did the Dodgers knock out to get to the World Series? Which National League team did they knock out?
0: Did they knock out?
1: Yeah.
0: Was it Brewers and Cubs?
1: Yeah. So the best team statistically, I think when I went to bed last night, I think it was Milwaukee statistically, right? They have a slightly higher percentage than the Dodgers. This is, and they're being very defensive in what I read, some of the quotes about why they weren't in it. That to me, I would be more upset if I'm a Brewers fan than fans complaining about the Dodgers. And I brought up 1989, Rich, earlier in the show, and maybe you could add a little background to it. When you had Charles Bronson, who was fed up with the high salaries, he wanted to be the first owner to bring a Canadian franchise to a World Series. Everybody knew Randy Johnson was a star in the making, maybe not a Hall of Famer, but he was something special. But they needed immediate help in the rotation, and they went for it, and they made the Langston trade, and it worked. Until August. I don't know what happened in August, but there was like a collective choke after they were in first place. But they tried to win because they were in that rare position during the Bronfman era of being one of the best teams in baseball.
0: Yeah, I mean, people forget that at the time the Langston deal was looked upon as a really good deal because he was at the height of his career. He was a bit of an a-hole, but he was at the height of his career. And the thing that with the Dodgers, the current Dodgers, compared to the 89 Expos, is you can make a mistake if you're the Dodgers and just shrug and put the next multi-million dollar guy into that spot and save your season. The Expos and other teams in similar situations with not unlimited payroll can't do that. You make a mistake, you live with it, you die with it. And that's what happened in 89. Is that the year that Rex Hudler said all we got to do is sweep the Mets in a doubleheader and they got swept?
1: 89, I might have been, because he was up in 88, him and Nixon. Those were the two moves that Bill Stoneman made as GM. No trades.
0: Yeah, as PR guy, I was listening and I wanted to go tackle him.
1: Is Kevin Gausman going to

0: face the Jays? Is that a...
1: He's in turn to do that. That's his spot in the rotation fifth day. But if I was him, I would just tell him, can I go the next day? Because, you know, all your teammates are coming back. It's going to be an emotional day even before the game. He wants a chance to go over and say hi. And he might be over-amped when he goes to the mound. I would just say, can I pitch on Friday?
0: Because that was not only understandable and expected, the emotional walk off the mound, but what he said specifically really reverberated around Major League Baseball about what kind of market Toronto is to raise a family. I mean, that was he really felt badly about having to leave.
1: Yeah, he did, and that was amazing what Jeff Hoffman said on the way out yesterday in Houston when he said, Every organization should strive to be like Toronto. And he was really emotional when he said it. And it started with the Expos where because you're in Canada, you have to go the extra mile or kilometer to take care of families. And I think everybody feels it. The Jays have perfected it because they have the money to spend that we didn't have in Montreal. But it's the same feeling where family... and then team, and then country, and then you're in a foreign land, but you're not because you're among friends and family. So, yeah, I think the Jays have done well with that, and Gausman and Jeff Hoffman were both reflecting that.
2: Well, you had Dalton Varsho as well when he went over to the Astros. He spoke about, you know, how emotional, I think it was he, Gausman, and George Springer was when they found out on the plane that Gausman was getting traded. No matter how close those kind of bonds can be, Rich, a season like this can really put a strain on that for obvious reasons because these guys are the ultimate competitors. Did it feel like that closeness at any point dissipated throughout the year from that team that went on that miraculous run last year?
1: Yeah, I think this year proved that chemistry is more about a winning atmosphere than a family atmosphere in the clubhouse because a bunch of the same players and the chemistry was there last year. It was amazing. And then this year, a bunch of losses, same players, a lot of the same players, and it wasn't there this year. So I think chemistry was defined between the Blue Jays 25 and 26 season.
0: I don't know if I mentioned him to you at the tail end after the difficult World Series loss or not, and I'm just, again, listening to all this talk about chemistry, and I get it. Was Don Mattingly that much of a factor, or is it just coincidence that, you know, the team he's managing, and Dombrowski, of course, was going to make some moves, and he did. Did he have an impact on that team last year that maybe was overlooked or not?
1: No.
0: Okay.
1: It was coincidence. If you were watching every game when things were going well, he was standing right behind John Schneider. When things weren't going well, he had moonwalked to the other end of the dugout. I think that's overrated.
0: Is he a Hall of Famer?
1: No.
0: You don't think he's a Hall of Fame player?
1: I'm not a big supporter of ex-Yankees who whine about not being in the Hall of Fame.
2: You're in playoff mode. Rich, how about just, you know, and I know a lot of it can be, it's difficult to know the day after a trade gets done, especially in baseball. But what did you make of kind of the culmination of not just the returns the Jays got, but the moves they made on the side to add to their team?
1: Well, we've discussed with Mitch the fact that once the Blue Jays made all those changes in the stadium and made it into a pleasure palace for all their fans, that it became a difficult situation to ever sell or rebuild because you had 41,000 seats you have to fill. So there was a moment yesterday and the day before when they got Jameson Taillon for the rotation, when they traded away Kevin Gausman, that you're going, uh-oh, this is it. They're trading everybody away, and it's going to be a difficult last 2 months. The place is going to be empty. And then they turned around and got Jose Soriano as the next deal, and you go, oh, okay, they're going to try and be competitive the last 2 months, and it's the way in the end result, that's the way it looks. They're going to try and be competitive. If they get close or stay in a wild card hunt until – the second half of September, it'll please the fans. But the moves that they made, especially Soriano, is going to help them in 2027. They've already done some of the heavy lifting for the rotation, which was down to three plus a bullpen day no more than a month ago. And now they are in a situation where going into next year, they've got a solid five, maybe six men. They got Arrighetti from the Astros. They got Cody Ponce coming back. They've got Yesavage. They've got Dylan Cease. And it looks like Bieber's gone, Jameson Taillon's gone, Max Scherzer's gone, Kevin Gausman's gone. But all of a sudden, they don't have to worry about December 1st when this strike or when the lockout happens. They don't have to worry about building after it's settled because they've got their rotation right now and they can fill in with their hitters later on. So it was a very short sell-off. It was a very short rebuild. And I think looking to next year, they've got a head start on a lot of other teams.
0: Final 30 seconds. Do you have a soft spot for any of the remaining contending teams for any reason whatsoever?
1: No, but I got a story about the Expos that was reminded when Dalton Varsho went down the hallway and everybody's making a big deal about the fact that he just has to go from one clubhouse to the other. Zane Smith, July 2nd, 1989, raised to the Expos when we were in Atlanta. August 8th, 1990, Zane Smith, Expos to Pirates when we were in Three Rivers Stadium. And the total of his travel was 300 paces on both travel days, and he had 144 hours to report.
0: Missed those press notes, but you could read stuff like that on Griff's the Pitch Substack. Zane Smith was a pretty good left-handed pitcher. Thank you, Rich, as always. Great to hear your voice again. We'll talk down the road.
1: Okay, guys, great. Appreciate it.

0: When we come back, we'll be joined in studio by a guitar player of some note, huge Montreal Canadiens fan, Frank Marino.
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2: We're slowing westbound side of the 20 now before Angrini out to Norman. Also delays on the eastbound side of the 20 between 32nd and 1st. Northbound, the carry delays two cuts in lift roads to the top. We have volume for southbound the carry from the top to Van Horn. Southbound 15, pretty busy between De La Vérendrye and the Champlain. Also pretty busy for southbound 25. Volume now between Yves Prévost and the tunnel. 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
9: Prime Minister Mark Carney is expected to announce that Canada will...
10: The City of Montreal has launched the approval process for a major housing...
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12: There is a slowdown in the exit for the 13th southbound.
13: 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Once again, we're...
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0: Welcome back. That one's from What's Next, Frank Marino and Mahogany Rush on Melnick in the Afternoon on TSN 690, along with John Still, Lucas Scott, Mitch Melnick, and as promised, here he is. He's not in the Rock and Roll Hall of Fame. Talent-wise, he should have been in there. Actually, this song, hello, Frank.
1: Yeah.
0: Welcome back.
1: How you doing, miss?
0: So this song came out long before, or at least a few years before, there was such a thing as the Rock and Roll Hall of Fame.
1: Oh, no. There was a Rock and Roll Hall of Fame, but I think it was not as known.
0: I think you're ahead of the curve here. What year did this come out? Do we have a listing of the year? Maybe there was
2: 1980.
0: The Rock and Roll Hall of Fame, they didn't break ground until like 85.
1: Really?
0: Yeah.
1: Okay, so I was prescient.
0: Yeah. One of many, many instances.
1: Yeah.
0: You're like a bit of a prophet.
1: Yeah, well, I made money on the Canadians last year.
0: Oh, yeah?
1: Yeah.
0: And you didn't lose it in the conference final?
1: No, because I knew that.
0: Yeah, but you always... Oh, you did, huh? Because you're always picking the Habs when they're good to win the cup.
1: Yeah, well, they are good. They are good, but they weren't going to beat Carolina.
0: Yeah.
1: No one was going to beat Carolina. They were just relentless.
0: Who's your all-time favorite Hab?
1: My all-time favorite Hab is Guy Lafleur.
0: Guy Lafleur. How many did you get a chance to hang with that dynasty team, players from that team?
1: Well, I got a chance to meet Bob Gainey. I got a chance to meet Steve Schott. I got a chance to meet Guy Lafleur. I got a chance to meet a few of them. Yeah, I didn't hang with them, but I was too shy. Guy Carboneau was a good guy.
0: Yeah. Still is.
1: Still is, yeah.
0: Frank is making his first headlining his own show performance in Montreal for the first time in, what, 15, 16 years?
1: 16 years I haven't been with my band.
0: Okay.
1: And I'm only meeting them tonight.
0: So this is Friday night at the corner of Saint Laurent and Jean Talon, Little Italy, the Italian Fest. You're kicking off Italian Fest.
1: Yeah.
0: It was a treat to be able to bring you back and be part of the Live Aid 40 benefit show at Le Neuvième. And so many people were so gobsmacked, including these two guys who had never seen you play. But this is that now you're going from like 20 minutes to 2 hours, I would guess.
1: Yeah,
0: right?
1: I'm going on at 9. I'm supposed to play 90 minutes, but I'm going on at 9 just in case I go over because there's a curfew at 11.
0: Yeah.
1: So I have to be careful.
0: Why, do they have something planned between 10:30 and 11 to follow you?
1: No. I want to make sure, like I was going to go on at 9:15, but I was afraid when I was looking at like the songs that we're going to do, they're very long.
0: Yeah.
1: And so I didn't want to go over by accident, so I'm going to go on at 9 just in case.
0: Yeah. They're not going to cut the wiring.
1: Yeah,
0: in the middle of Dragonfly or something,
1: well,
0: huh?
1: Well, knock on wood.
0: Yeah.
1: Knock on wood.
0: So this are you keyed up about this?
1: No, I feel pretty normal. Like I feel like I felt before I did your gig, like it's natural. It's very natural. I have no kind of misgivings about it, except for the gear. I'm a little worried about the gear.
0: Why?
1: Well, because I make it, I build it myself. It hasn't worked in 20 years, 16 years, you know, like, is it going to hold up? You have questions like that.
0: Yeah. Is there a sound check?
1: There's a line check where you get out there and you check your stuff and you make sure it works, but to actually play a song and have the guy mix it and everything, I don't think we can do that in the middle of the street.
0: Yeah. Because that was one of my go-to moves during the Jazz Fest for the outdoor shows. I can't deal with a lot of people. Like they had how many people for
2: On Jean de Poitiers?
0: Yeah, it was like 150,000 people downtown.
3: Didn't they have to bring like 10 people to the
2: hospital
3: or something like that?
0: So I would go into the Cachet de Spectacle during sound check, and I could get a good chunk of the show without anybody being around.
1: Right.
0: But so you guys aren't doing that.
1: Well, we may do a song or two for the sound guy, like, you know, like he's got to know what he's going to be mixing.
0: Yeah.
1: But there's another band, you know, before us, so they've got to get on and check their gear, too.
0: Mm-hmm.
1: And there's actually two bands before us. But we can't do the kind of sound checks we would do if we were playing like an indoor auditorium. You know, that would be excellent.
0: What was the last full concert you gave? Do you remember?
1: December the 10th, 2010. or December the 12th, 2010.
0: Where was that?
1: Live at the Agora.
0: Oh, the Agora in Cleveland. Yeah, that's, yeah. Well, again, if you love the electric guitar, that is a must have on Blu-ray or DVD too, if you don't have Blu-ray. It's just it took Frank literally years to piece back together.
1: Yeah, it was very broken. It was very broken.
0: Like frame by frame almost,
1: yeah,
0: right?
1: Yeah, oh yeah, it was broken, man. Everyone said, even the guys that did it said, forget it, throw it away. I said, I'm not throwing this away. I'm going to fix it.
0: It looks and sounds amazing. And but you were planning to play again, right? And then COVID hit.
1: Yes, and then COVID hit. And then I was planning to play again, and then I had my hand trouble.
0: Right. And how are you doing in that regard?
1: 100%.
0: That's great to hear.
1: Yeah.
0: Yeah.
1: You know what fixed it, Mitch? What? Time. I did all the stuff, man. I went to the doctors. I went to the lasers. I went to the magnets. I went to all the special stuff, the special guys that you pay. Nothing helped. Just time.
0: Time heals.
1: Time heals. I just waited, and it got better, and it got better, and it got better.
0: We're going to take some questions from our listeners on the text board for Frank. I mentioned earlier that, you know, I'm sure some of you all have, those of you who had the pleasure of seeing Frank in concert over the years, Mahogany Rush, different forms of Mahogany Rush.
1: Yeah, many.
0: That there must be a night or two that stands out. And a couple of people mentioned Jerry Park right away.
1: Ah, with Stevie. Yeah, that's the night we played with Stevie Ray. And he was late. Like, they asked me, they come out and they asked me in the middle of the show, do you mind playing some extra time because he's going to be late? I'm going, me mind playing extra time? Not a problem.
0: That was when his dad passed away, yeah. And he promised, because Montreal had been so good to him, that he promised the promoters that he'd keep the date, but he was going to run late, and that was your job was to keep going.
1: Yeah,
0: and you did.
1: My job.
0: But you played lengthy shows anyway.
1: Yeah, but still, normally I have a modicum of respect for the artist that's coming on after.
0: Right.
1: But I wouldn't normally overplay, you know, like a show, but they asked me to.
0: It's tough to follow you, Frank. Stevie's, you know, exceptional case, yeah, but you were, weren't you kicked off a tour?
1: I was kicked off many tours.
0: Yeah. Yes, do say.
1: It was always after the first night.
0: Well,
1: it looked really good on the first night. Hey, how are you? How you doing? Hey, here, do you need anything? Yeah, go ahead, do your thing. Second night, we don't want these guys on the tour.
0: Is that Aerosmith?
1: Oh, that's many.
0: Okay.
1: Yeah.
0: Not just Aerosmith.
1: Not just.
0: Okay. Luca, John, for Frank, we'll go to some listeners, and Frank and I will talk. He talks as well as he plays the guitar. He used to host a talk show.
1: Yeah. If you could call it that.
3: Did it go long?
0: On Green Avenue.
1: Yeah.
0: There were no time checks.
1: Yeah.
0: Nor curfews.
3: Frank, I wanted to go back to what you said there about building your own equipment. I mean, what led to that? You know, there's so many musicians who search for like that
1: necessity.
3: That perfect sound.
1: Yeah, necessity, because you couldn't buy it. So it was like, what are you going to do? In the beginning, when I started, there were no pedals.
3: Mm-hmm.
1: There was like one. So you'd take the one and you'd modify it until it did a different thing. And then, you know, I learned about electronics, and I learned how to put amps together, and I learned how to make the amps sound different. And it was gradual, and one thing after another. But while guys were at parties, while we were on tour in the 70s, I was in my hotel room building preamps.
3: And is that like it must be like a mad scientist experiment almost, because there's some guys who they almost like kicking out the front of the amp a little bit because that changes the sound in some way. Like how much trial and error goes into that? It must be crazy.
1: A lot of error goes into a lot of error. But by doing the error, you find out what doesn't work.
3: Mm-hmm.
1: So that's as valuable as finding out what does work. And you get bit a lot of times by the shock, you know, like, but at the end of the day, you get what you get, and you get the sound that I had. And so I decided a few years ago, since I was retired, why don't I just make pedals for people? Hmm. The same pedals I use, mm-hmm. the same designs, and let younger kids use them and have the same sound. And it was working really good. I mean, people were buying them. They were moving quite a bit until the tariff thing happened, and that sort of slowed it down.
0: Yeah.
1: But that'll go away.
0: What's your... Finish up.
1: I have every faith that that'll go away.
0: What is your guitar of choice and why?
1: SG. Why? Because it was the first guitar I ever had, and it's easy to play high up. That's really the only reason. My mother got it for me.
0: So that's a Gibson.
1: Yeah, Gibson yeah. SG.
0: Did you ever go somewhere else?
1: Yeah. I bought a Fender Stratocaster and a Telecaster and Taylors and all kinds of other ones, but I could never really use them as my main squeeze. You know, they're great. They have their... I mean, I've used them on some albums. I did Eye of the Storm entirely with a Stratocaster. It was an experiment. I said, I'm going to do an album entirely with a Stratocaster.
0: That's my favorite album. Like. Yeah. My favorite Frank Marino album is Eye of the Storm.
1: I did that entirely with a Stratocaster.
0: So then...
1: That was an experimental album. It wasn't even supposed to come out. Like, it was... I wanted to make a record that we wouldn't use anything that wasn't available in 1970-71. So the question was, what kind of record would we have made if we'd had the knowledge that we had in the 90s? And the result was Eye of the Storm. And if you compare Eye of the Storm to the record I did in 71, it destroys it. It completely destroys it. So you can imagine if that record had come out in 1971, and it could have, because all the gear existed. There was no trickery. And it could have. It would have been bigger than Dark Side of the Moon.
0: It is that good, Eye of the Storm. Actually, there's a song, I play it frequently on the show, He's Calling, which is just absolutely brilliant. It was for a while the theme of the Habs This Week on TV, show that I hosted in the 90s. I asked Frank, I said, he watched the show, big Habs fan. He said, sure, go ahead.
1: Yeah.
0: It's a fantastic album, fantastic.
1: Thank you very much.
0: When's the next album coming?
1: I don't know if there'll be a next.
0: Oh, come
1: album.
0: On! There's got to be. Come on! You're noodling around. You're working on stuff.
1: I have stuff. I have an entire blues record that I've never put out. Wow. I have to finish it, and I have an entire pop record. And if people hear me doing pop, they'll go, "What are you doing?" But it's really, really good pop stuff. It's really like I have over 80 songs. But will they come out? It's hard to say, you know, like I'm not trying to do it for that reason. I do it like a painter sits in an attic and paints a picture. Mm-hmm. He's not trying to sell the painting or become famous from it, you know. The blues album, that was another experiment. It was, everybody expects the guitar player to do a blues album that sounds like a Texas-based blues album with guitar. But I said, what if you did an entire blues album that didn't have guitar, that didn't need guitar. And then the band that did it said, hey, why don't we get that guitar player Marino to come and play on our album? So that was the point. So it was to first make the album. It's a very New Orleans-based blues album. Think of it as a cross between Ray Charles and Dr. John. And then that group with horns and the whole deal says, hey, let's get that guitar player to come put his stamp on this record. That's the point that I'm at. I'm at the point where I would have to go and be the guitar player.
0: You know, people want to hear this.
3: I was going to say, Mitch is going to force you to put this out. I'll steal the tape.
1: You're more than welcome to come over to the house and hear it.
0: Well, you've already played me. You played me some in Korea and I when we went to your place. You played us some of that.
1: Yeah.
0: Some of the pop and some of the blues.
1: Yeah.
0: And it's like, and you also had mentioned possible singers that might match some of the
1: tunes.
0: Yeah,
1: that's the whole point. Find the right guy. Or find the right girl.
0: Yeah.
1: You know, you have to, it can't be me doing some of this music. It has to be the right one.
2: Frank, you mentioned earlier, you know, it feeling natural to you and basically not having those nerves, if you will. At what point did that start to happen for you, or was it always the case where felt it was natural?
1: Always the case. I was like that guy on a cartoon that walks off the cliff and doesn't know it until they say, look down.
3: Wile E. Coyote.
1: Yeah, it's true. Acme. You know, it never affected me. And quite honestly, I was shy. So when people would applaud, you know, when people applaud, I would start to tune my guitar so that they would stop applauding. You know, it makes them tone down.
0: Yeah, they're stopping because they're going to hear something. They think they're hearing something.
1: So I would do that to tamp down the applause because I feel embarrassed by it. I don't know, just the way I am.
0: But you didn't play the guitar. That wasn't the first instrument you played as a
1: drums,
0: kid.
1: No, drums. Drums. I should have been. I wanted to be Buddy Rich. Oh, so bad.
0: You start at the top.
1: Yeah, Buddy Rich. He was the guy, you know, Buddy
0: How
1: Rich.
0: Did you, so how old were you? 10?
1: Oh, five.
0: 11?
1: Five.
0: Five?
1: Yeah.
0: So how did you know Buddy Rich?
1: My parents had records.
0: Okay. Yeah.
1: So Big band.
0: So did mine. And
1: yeah.
0: They didn't take care of them.
1: No, they didn't.
0: They put rubber bands around records, vinyls, unprotected, no jackets.
1: That's right.
0: And I started going through their collection, and it's all scratchy. And what did you do?
1: Yeah, exactly the same. Exactly the same.
0: Okay, so you're playing the drums, and then what happens?
1: I take acid. I blow my mind. Well, I take it for a while and it's great. Then I blow my mind. I go, oh no, this isn't what it's supposed to be. I end up in the hospital. There's no drums in the hospital, but there's a guitar. So there was a piano too, but it was all out of tune. So I said, I'm going to play this guitar. So I'd sit in my room and while away the hours playing on a Stella acoustic guitar. And when I came out of, I kept coming out of the hospital and going back, you know, over and over again. And by the time I'd finished coming out of the hospital, I was a guitar player. And people were saying, how come you're a guitar player? And I'd say, I don't know. I'm working on my songs. I was thinking of songs from the 60s that I'd heard. Mm-hmm. Thinking they were my songs.
0: Well, that's where the whole Hendrix stuff comes
1: in,
0: right?
1: Yeah, that's where that comes in.
0: Yeah, it's not
1: true. But you know that story, he went in the hospital and he had a reincarnation of Jimi Hendrix. It's ridiculous. I went in the hospital in 1968. He didn't die till 1970.
0: That's right.
1: Late 70. It's
0: tough for the spirit to leave an active body.
1: Yeah, yeah. So
0: that was a made-up story by a noted music critic.
1: Yes, a very noted music.
0: Yeah, it was Juan Rodriguez of the Gazette with Frank Marino. Go ahead, Luca.
2: No, I just I never heard the story of
0: Hendrix.
2: Yeah,
0: yeah, yeah. That was the BS, and it kind of dogged you wherever you went, did it not?
1: Look, it's when I walked out on the Jimi Hendrix concert in 1968 because it sounded so bad. I was the only guy who left. And I always said years later, it was as if Jimi Hendrix said to me, you're never going to forget my name, man.
0: Was that at Paul Sauvé?
1: Yes.
0: Yeah.
1: I left after one song.
0: Bruce Coburn opened.
1: Yeah, well, the Soft Machine opened, too.
0: I
1: wanted to see.
0: I think he was in that group.
1: Yeah.
0: He was a guitarist. Bruce Coburn's a great guitar player.
1: Yeah, yeah.
0: I've never seen Hendrix, but I know people who were there that night, and very primitive sound in an arena.
1: It was
0: that
1: horrible,
0: era, right?
1: Yeah, it was terrible. And I said, "What is this? This is terrible. I'm leaving," and I left. Little did I know how much that would dog me later.
0: Yeah,
1: when I became a guitarist, I wasn't a guitarist when I went to that show. I became a guitarist a year later.
0: Mm-hmm.
1: So,
3: but I mean, considering how incredible you are at playing the guitar, how natural did that feel? Putting a guitar in your hands and kind of making that decision, was it?
1: It's like really, I don't mean this as a joke. It really was like the guy that walks off the cliff until someone tells him look down. I picked up a guitar And it was the most natural thing in the world to play it because my mind was so screwed up that I thought I could play it. And when you think you can, you can.
0: But then your mind wasn't that screwed up. I mean, it got later on. You got fried, but yeah. by that time
1: you play.
0: Yeah. And you haven't touched anything since, right?
1: No, not even an aspirin.
0: It was a real bad trip.
1: Real bad. Like those album covers that I had. Well, those are like artist renditions of what I would tell the artist, but they're cartoon at best.
0: Right. I have to say, as a youngish tyke, the show at Place des Nations with Frank and Rick Derringer is etched in the old memory bank. Frank was perched way up top of the speaker cabinets. He appeared to be floating in the sky.
1: I remember.
0: I'm certain he was 9 or 10 stories high or more. August 76, I do believe. That's Dorval Dave.
1: Yeah, that happened. I went to the top of the tower. It's like 50 feet in the air and did the strobe light solo on top of the tower. Funny story about that, which Dave would like to know. When it was over, I had to lie down and wait for the trap door to open so I could go back down, but my sash got caught and I was stuck up there until the road manager came up the ladder, opened the trap door and said, "What are you doing? Why aren't you coming down?" I said, "I'm stuck up here." So he had to unstick me and then I could go down and do the encore.
0: Unbelievable. Our old pal Graham Bishop. April 20th, 1983, the Rock and Roll Hall of Fame Foundation was created in New York by industry leaders, included Ahmet Erdogan and Jan Wenner. Frank's song came out in 1980. Yeah, so you precluded the Rock and Roll Hall of Fame by talking about artists who should be slam dunks for the Rock and Roll Hall of Fame.
1: Yeah, exactly. Yeah.
0: Wow. Nice going. We got a lot more people who are checking in, some hockey questions, mostly music. With Frank Marino, can we go out with He's Calling? This is from, I do believe this is the live version, which is incredible, from Real Live, recorded at Club Soda. It was a Billy Bob Productions event back in 2001.

0: So as you're listening to this, are you playing in your mind? Or is it taking you back? Like, what's going through your head right now?
1: I have headphones on, so I'm thinking I'm going to do an overdub.
2: That's why the album was called Real Live.
1: And I'm thinking, hey, I could change that note to this, and I could change this note to that.
0: Yeah, but you purposely threw it out there and called it Real Live.
1: Yeah, but it is. But what I'm saying is
0: why? Why do that? Now, a lot of us are worried with AI that somebody posted a piece about some of the record companies now wanting to go in and quote-unquote fix some of the great live albums of all time. Don't do that.
1: No. I would never do that. But when I'm sitting down with headphones on listening to a record, I'm not in the zone that I was in when I did the performance. I'm in a producer's zone.
0: I get it. Yeah.
1: And I'm thinking, oh, that guitar player is too loud. This needs to change. That needs to change. It's like I'm mixing it.
0: Right. It's a great album. I introduced Frank that night from the stage. And then what? 3 days later, 9/11 happened.
1: That's right. 3 days after
0: that. The whole world changed. Coming right back with Frank Marino. He's performing at 9 o'clock with Mick Lane on bass. Rhythm guitar. Avi Ludmer on bass.
1: Yeah.
0: And Dave Good on drums.
1: That's right.
0: And you guys are seeing each other tonight.
1: Tonight.
0: And the show's Friday night.
1: That's it.
0: You got a busy few days ahead.
1: Yeah.
0: 9 o'clock at the corner of Jean Talon and Saint Laurent. We'll come back and talk some more with Frank on Melnick in the Afternoon on TSN 690.
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0: From Tales of the Unexpected, a Dylan song or a Hendrix song?
1: It's a Dylan song, but it's paying homage to the iconic lines that Hendrix included in that song.
0: Even Dylan himself said he was incredibly shocked in a good way when he heard Hendrix's. Hendrix took the song away.
1: It's iconic. Yeah.
0: He was, again, I use the term gobsmacked when he first heard it.
1: Yeah.
0: That somebody could find, do what he did with it in all that space.
1: Right.
0: And you salute Hendrix.
1: Yeah, I did my thing, my melody thing.
0: Yeah, at the beginning.
1: But, and I do it at the end. But in the song, I'm not going to take away the iconic parts of the song that Hendrix grabbed, because that's what he did. That's what I'm doing.
0: With Frank Marino and Mahogany Rush on stage, kicking off the Italian Week Festival. There's a lot going on all week, also stuff at the Old Port, but this is right smack dab at the north end of Little Italy on Saint Laurent below Jean Talon. Friday night at 9 o'clock. It's a free show.
1: Free
0: That's
1: show.
0: Right up your alley.
1: Yeah, right up my alley.
0: That's why you're doing
1: That's why I'm doing it, yeah. That and the fact that my dad would have freaked.
0: Yeah?
1: Yeah, if my dad had been alive and he knew I was playing Little Italy, he'd have said, he'd have been over the moon.
0: Well, how about family members who are still with you? And by the way, Denise Marino is right outside listening.
1: But the old people are gone. Everybody's gone. Well, the only one that's still around is my mother's twin sister. Mm-hmm. She's 98. She wanted to go.
0: Yes.
1: But we don't know if it's possible.
0: Well, how about your family? Like, how do they feel about this, that you're playing in Little Italy?
1: Well, I mean, we are the family now, me and Denise, and Norman and
0: gone?
1: My brothers. Yeah, everybody's gone.
0: Yeah.
1: You know?
0: And Denise?
1: Denise likes it. But it's just, it's because it's special. That's why I'm doing it. Like, I've been doing these jam sessions where I just take my equipment and go out to a field with other musicians, and they have electricity and a generator, and we just play.
0: It's best to hear music out for me, outdoors.
1: It is best to hear it outdoors, but it's not best to hear it on stage outdoors. It always sounds really thin outdoors on stage.
0: Hmm.
1: Like the wind takes it away.
0: Right.
1: I thought the sound at the Le Neuvième there was pretty good.
0: It was. Yeah, they do a good job there. The sound at Beanfield Theater, November 6th. It's a celebration of the music of Bob Dylan and the band, 1966 through 76. I think Frank has given me permission to announce that he will be part of this night.
1: Yeah, I would love to be.
0: On Friday, November the 6th at Beanfield. Tickets will go on sale Friday morning at 10 a.m. We'll announce some of the other musicians that are taking part. It's going to be a fantastic night, and you just heard one of the songs, obviously, that Frank will play. Before we get to some of our listeners, I know John and Luca had another one for you as well, and we'll get to the Habs. Frank is itching to talk about the Habs. other guitarists on Frank Marino, Joe Bonamassa. If it wasn't for Frank Marino, I wouldn't have a career. Zach Wild describes Frank as pure shredding, pure tone, and pure inspiration. Steve Vai, who's coming to town also in November, very powerful performer and an inspiration to me at a very critical time in my musical evolution.
1: That's nice.
0: The late Ronnie Montrose.
1: Yeah, he was a good friend of mine, actually.
0: A motivator in electric guitar wizardry. And somebody I'm sure most of our listeners, unless they're really inside music, never heard of. She was the lead electric guitarist on Michael Jackson's 3 World Tour. She toured and recorded with Jeff Beck, Jennifer Batten.
1: Yeah.
0: Of Frank, she says, the bomb. With a screaming tone to die for.
1: Yeah,
0: so when you hear all this,
1: I feel good.
0: Yeah.
1: I feel like it's all good, you know? Like, look, I only ever did it for the respect of my peers. I didn't do it for the money. I didn't do it for the applause. I certainly didn't do it for the girls.
0: Oh, come on.
1: Yeah, I've been married 46 years.
0: That's great. So again, if you missed the beginning, Frank, while everybody else was partying in the 70s, you were nerding it up in your hotel room.
1: Yeah, building amplifiers.
0: Hey there, radio favorites. Hi, Frank. I dig your playing. Has Mahogany Rush ever played with Rush?
1: Yes.
0: Cheers from Deacon Old Montreal.
1: Early on, when we were still in the high school playing phase, there was a show with Mahogany Rush, Rush, and Bull Rush. And I headlined it.
0: Are you friendly with them, or were
1: I don't know them personally any more than just saying hello.
0: Yeah,
1: you know, I didn't develop any kind of personal relationship with them.
0: I saw Frank at Place des Nations outdoors. I couldn't tell you what year. Rick Derringer, this is the second Rick Derringer moment. Frank told a great story about being stuck on the speakers. What did Frank think of Eddie Van Halen and Randy Rhoads when they hit the scene, and his thoughts on Tony Iommi, Jamie and LaSalle?
1: Well, I think they were great guitar players. I think that Randy was doing the music he was doing with Ozzy wasn't really what he wanted to be doing, because he was more of a neoclassical technical player, but he was very short-lived, so it was unfortunate that he couldn't be around longer. Eddie was after me. How many years after me was Eddie? At least seven?
0: Yeah, you're talking 70s. You were already on the scene, and what debut album came out when?
1: 71? Debut album, 71.
0: Yeah. Yeah, so that's several years.
1: Yeah, so several years. But he was an excellent player, and I always had a lot of respect for all of these guys. Tony Iommi is an interesting story. I was playing with Black Sabbath. I played with them a number of times, and they were all very nice. But one night, we were opening for them, and Tony Iommi's amps... We had finished playing, and Tony Iommi's amps were buzzing something terrible, like really bad. And they were all on the stage with flashlights trying to make it stop. And I went up to him and I said, "Listen, my amps are still on the stage. You could just use mine." And he sort of looked at me and said, "I wouldn't use those." So I thought, okay. And they never played. They actually didn't play. They canceled.
0: They'd rather not play than use your amps.
1: Yeah, they canceled, and we came back and played.
0: Mike Chips, I went to McDonald High School in St. Anne's. A bit too late to see Frank play the high school dances. Not sure what year that would have been. Well,
1: the high school dances were in the early 70s.
0: Yeah, everybody was playing high schools. April Wine played my high school. Rush, like you were saying.
2: Just crazy.
0: Can you imagine?
2: That's crazy.
3: We had a Much Music event once at my high school.
2: That's kind of cool.
3: It was terrible.
1: those were my favorite days. Of all the things I've done, people think that my favorite time was California Jam or the big stadiums that I did throughout the 70s, all those huge stadiums. No, my favorite days were the high school gigs.
0: Because it was most intimate.
1: It was intimate. You had fun. And after the gig, you all got together and took the $200 you made and you went to Ben's and ate smoked meat.
0: What a great Montreal night.
1: Yeah.
0: Question for Frank from Ollie. What is your Mount Rushmore of guitar solos?
1: By anybody?
0: I guess. Or maybe you?
1: Well, there's so many. Mount Rushmore of guitar solos. I would have to give that to Jimi Hendrix. There's a number that he does, but I would have to say that Machine Gun is pretty much up there.
0: I have seen Mahogany Rush twice. First time in Pencor, Il Perro, St. Patrick's Church. Second time in Clearwater, Florida with Aerosmith and Henry Gross, who sang Shannon. I didn't know a band I knew from my hometown was playing until I saw them come out on stage. Well, there's an Aerosmith show.
1: Yeah.
0: What can we expect from Saturday night as far as song selection from Ryan in Pointe Claire?
1: We have no set list, and we have no plan.
0: They haven't rehearsed.
1: So I'm getting together tonight with Dave, who's coming in from L.A.
0: Dave Good.
1: And then Mick is going to show up tomorrow, and we're going to basically get together and say, look, what can we do here, and how will we do it? That's as best as I can give anybody.
0: That's how you've basically done a lot of your shows.
1: Yeah, that's how I do
0: most of your career.
1: Yeah, yeah.

0: or better than the, especially the 60s and the 70s. So is there a guitarist? Is there a band? Is there something, you know, today that you find interesting that you've heard?
1: Well, it isn't the polka dot guys. I know that.
2: Okay. You have such an incredible mind. And I thought that maybe you would understand it or appreciate it more than I could in that regard, because you're also part of the jam band scene.
1: Yeah.
2: Kind of. You're like, kind of blur the lines.
1: Yeah,
2: classic rock.
1: We're
2: jam
1: the
2: band.
1: Original jam band. Yeah.
2: But so what would you say to the people who are flocking to their shows?
1: I would say go see them if they don't wear the costume. Okay. And tell me what you think.
2: But what do you hear?
1: I hear microtonal music. But microtonal music is something I play because I play Arabic music. And that's microtonal to some degree, and Indian music, sitar and stuff like that. So I hear microtonal music. The drummer is really, really good, you know. But I think the big deal that everyone is making out of it has more to do with the way they look than what they sound.
2: Yeah. Staying power, we'll see.
3: Yeah. You mentioned all the different genres of music that you play. Is there one that's a little bit more difficult for you to get a hang of?
1: Well, I really love jazz, and I love the blues, so I know I have no problem with the blues, but I like to make blues like jazz, a little more like jazz. And so I constantly struggle to find new ways to do blues that has a more jazz feel to it. You know, my version of Red House, I wish I never used the lyrics of Red House because it has nothing to do with Red House. I just happened to sing them because I forgot my own lyrics and I was standing at the microphone and I had to sing something. So I said, "There's a Red House over yonder." So it became my version of Red House. But if you notice, it's a 16-bar blues with a lot of jazz turnarounds in it, and so that's something that I think could be much more perfected.
2: So earlier I read you some of the thoughts of some fellow great guitarists on what you meant to them. What about you, your own through the years, the people that you really loved listening to and occasionally jamming with?
1: I loved John Cipollina from Quicksilver Messenger Service. Nobody knows who he is. I loved
2: that's the San Francisco band.
1: Yeah. I loved Gary Duncan, who played with him. I loved Carlos Santana. I loved Johnny Winter. Johnny Winter was like one of my heroes. And, of course, Jimi Hendrix. But I liked the guys that weren't super, super players, like Robbie Krieger of The Doors. He played the right music at the right time. He was the right guy for the music that they were doing. I loved it all. I never looked at it as a guitar thing. I looked at it as a music thing. And the guitar was just one way of me expressing it. Maybe because I had been a drummer before that. But guitar became the way I expressed it. I wasn't enamored of the guitar itself or guitarists in general. I was more into the package of how the guitar fit into the music, the spaces between the notes, the phrasing. You know, I like to say, if you read a really, really good book and it really catches your interest because it allows you to participate with your imagination in the book rather than watching it as an observer on a movie, when you read that book, you're not wondering how fast the guy typed it.
0: Right. It's in time.
1: It just doesn't matter.
2: Yeah.
1: It's the phrases. It's what it's saying to you. And so music for me is that. It's not performative. If I want to see performance, I can go to the circus and watch a dog ride a bicycle on a high wire, and I'll be very impressed.
0: Okay, well, I mean, outside of then, to kind of go back to my question, outside of like the polka dot people, is there, like, what music do you find interesting today? What bands, what guitarists, what, like, to what you just said about, you know, the whole package,
1: right,
0: and everything working.

0: Okay.
1: I find symphonic music and movie music to be the most interesting.
0: Huh.
1: Because it goes with a story. Mm-hmm. And I'm fond of saying the right music in a movie makes the movie.
0: Well, Martin Scorsese does that better than anybody. And Robbie Robertson spent a good chunk of the last half of his career scoring movies. Were you a fan of Robbie's?
1: Yes, of course.
0: Yeah.
1: And I loved The Last Waltz. I'm sure you've seen it too.
0: About 150 times.
1: Yeah. And as much as that good music can make the movie great, the wrong music can make a great movie very bad. So if you're getting all teary-eyed about some scene, I don't know, picture a scene that would make you really feel teary-eyed, mm-hmm. and all of a sudden someone starts playing the banjo from the Beverly Hillbillies, you won't have that feeling anymore.
2: So do you like Hans Zimmer and these guys who the scores that they're able to do?
1: I love that kind of stuff. Yes.
0: Somebody should get
1: I think
0: to
1: the
0: do
1: greatest
0: that.
1: Score ever written for a movie was Ben-Hur.
2: Really?
1: Yeah.
0: I haven't seen Ben-Hur in decades. The
1: winner of
0: scene.
1: 11 Academy Awards.
0: Yeah.
1: And the cinematography was just absolutely stunning. The acting was great. The story was fantastic. The subplot was fantastic. The chariot race was just part of it.
0: Right.
1: The music was so good. They had an intermission with nothing but music.
0: Do you or do you not have a sub named after you at Calzone?
1: Well, I like to say that the sausage, Italian sausage one, is the Frank sub.
0: Okay, but it's not official.
1: No, he hasn't made it official. I have to tell Tony to do
2: I'll
1: that.
2: See if we're going to get a text here.
1: I think Miles did.
0: Miles Goodwin.
1: Yeah.
0: Yeah. God bless him. Frank was on Miles' blues album, right?
1: That's
0: he put out a couple of blues albums late
1: in
0: his career.
1: I was.
0: And I have albums of you and Johnny Winter with Brian Lee in New Orleans.
1: Yes.
0: There's two albums that you're both played
1: together. It's not Johnny Winter. It's the other kid.
0: No, it's Johnny Winter is on there.
1: Is he on there too?
0: Yeah. Is that the warehouse? Is that possible?
1: It's possible.
0: In New Orleans?
1: It's possible.
0: Yeah, I'm pretty sure you and Johnny are on that.
1: Yeah.
0: Album with Brian Lee, who passed away. He used to play the Jazz Fest all the time. Okay, I promised you the Canadians.
1: Yeah.
0: Are they
1: the real deal?
0: Are they are they, do you feel, it's hard to compare eras, and I'm not saying they're on their way to winning a bunch of cups, but do you feel as good now as you ever have about a Canadiens team that is moving in the right direction?
1: Oh, yeah, they're moving in the right direction, but will they move in what is actually the right direction? So they've basically papered it down with the right kind of player. But they're missing the wrong, the other type of player that they really absolutely have to have, and that means size. They have to have the same kind of player that they have, but with size. And I don't just mean go get a big guy so that the team looks bigger on paper and you happen to have a line that has a big guy on it, mm-hmm. or even two lines that have a big guy on it. You need big guys that can actually play the game, and they're big guys. Like Larry Robinson was a big guy who could actually play the game. And I think he's probably the best Canadian they ever had. You know, when you look at his whole career. But if you don't get big players, what are you going to do in the playoffs? You're going to get to the playoffs, but you're not going to get through the playoffs.
0: Right.
1: And once they get the type of team that is able to get through the playoffs, they're going to do it for 10 years.
0: Well, kind of like Carolina, knocking at the door for, what, 8 years?
1: Yeah.
2: I think this is the seventh or the eighth year, yeah?
0: Yeah, and...
1: Yeah. Listen, they came close with Carolina, but they just didn't have the size.
0: Yeah. And they were also completely wiped out.
1: Yeah.
0: Like
1: they were out of gas.
0: Who's your favorite Hab now?
1: Lane Hutson.
0: You're a front runner.
2: All that size
0: did
2: talk.
0: You,
2: all
0: you
2: that
0: think,
2: size talk, and it's Lane
0: did
2: Hutson.
0: Did you think when you first saw him that he would be able to be as dominant as he is?
1: No, because he was small. But his head is up. And I remember another small player whose head was always up, and that was Wayne Gretzky. And when you have a guy whose head is up all the time and he's shifty, yeah. I'd play Lane Hutson as a forward.
2: Oh, no.
0: Why?
1: because he's got all the moves to make it happen.
0: Another small forward, Frank. You're just contradicting yourself.
1: Yeah, but he's
0: now.
1: A good small forward. He's a good one. He's hard to get a handle on. He walks the line really well, so that's why he's a defenseman.
0: It's great to see you. It's great to know that you're out there playing again. You're active. You feel good physically. Yeah. You look great. You sound good. And I'm very much looking forward to seeing you on Friday night in Little Italy. Where did you grow up?
1: I grew up adjacent TMR.
0: We what, lived, Park X?
1: We lived in a town called Adjacent. It's always adjacent something. But for the most part, we were adjacent TMR, and so we would go into TMR. We basically acted as if we were from TMR, but we weren't. We didn't have the money that you need to have to be really from TMR.
0: Right.
1: But we were allowed in.
0: Was there a specific spot or spots that you hung out at,
1: yeah,
0: in Little Italy?
1: No. The center of TMR.
0: So that was your dad.
1: Yeah, he did.
0: The center of TMR. Center, like the five TMR, corners the, there?
1: The big park.
0: Oh, yeah.
1: That was the place,
0: right,
1: that everyone went.
0: They had the rink there. Bob Barry played there.
1: No, they had the rink down the street. The park itself, Connaught Park.
0: Yeah.
1: Where they had the tennis courts.
0: Okay. But wasn't all there a the rink right there? All the hippies?
1: Yeah, all the hippies
0: dropping
1: used to
0: acid.
1: Go there. Yeah, dropping acid and sitting around in a circle singing Kumbaya.
0: You won't get that on the playlist on Friday night. It's not Saturday. Somebody said Saturday. Friday night, right at the corner of Jean Talon and Saint Laurent, is where the main stage will be set up. And Frank and Dave Good on drums, Avi Lidmore on bass, and Mick Lane on rhythm guitar hit the stage at 9:00.
1: That's correct.
0: All right. Have a great, great, great night, and right. We'll see you there, and we'll see you in November at the Corona.
1: Yeah, and thank you for having me.
0: My
1: it's
0: pleasure.
1: Been a pleasure.
0: Yeah, are you kidding? Thanks for listening. Aaron Ward coming up next on Melnick in the Afternoon on TSN 690.

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1: We're slowing eastbound side of the T-Ken, the volume from Cavendish to Papineau, and again between Lacordaire and Anjou. Southbound 25, that is busy Sherbrooke to the tunnel. We do have delays also. Westbound 40 from after Bourget runs to a stall. It's after Ray Lawson. On the westbound side of the Met, delays 2 PNF back to the carry. For the westbound side of the T-Ken, you are losing some time. Autoroute 13 running out to sources. Desjardins Insurance isn't new to insurance, and that's reassuring. 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I'm Lauren Glazer from the CJAD 800 Traffic Center.
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1: Any man who has enough confidence in himself to get a Preparation H hemorrhoid commercial going, that's my kind of personality I want in my hero. 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
0: It's Aaron Ward.
2: Aaron Ward on the great George Brett yesterday on Melnick in the Afternoon on TSN 690. Welcome back. Hour number three with John Still, Lucas Scott, Mitch Melnick until 6. Thanks again to guitar grade and hockey fanatic Frank Marino for the last hour. Hope to see you on the street Friday, Little Italy, 9 p.m. right at the corner of Jean Talon and Saint-Laurent with the stage, of course, facing south. Welcome back, Aaron Ward. How are you?
3: I'm good. If it's an Italian festival, does that mean Lucas Scott's going to be pretend to be Italian, or is he going to show up in his messy jersey again?
4: I'll be wearing my Italy tracksuit loud and proud.
3: Wait, if you haven't qualified since the 80s, is that still the old
4: samba?
3: Need I
4: remind you of your favorite World Cup, 82, and you know who won?
3: Yeah, but
2: 82.
3: It doesn't matter if it was my favorite. It still means I get to abuse you.
2: Wait, why was that your favorite?
3: Paolo Rossi. I my affinity for soccer, even though it kind of pains me to say this, was because I became an Italian fan back then, because Paolo Rossi was all the rage, and my buddy Luigi Giannino, who's now over in Ibiza as a promoter, was, you know, telling me, as Italians usually do, about, you know, if you get a Greek and an Italian in the room, they're going to argue over who's the best and who created everything first. But Luigi didn't have a Greek around, so the Italians won. I was cheering for Italy.
2: Jeez, I was 23 in 82. So you were, I'm trying to do the math. You're 52 now?
3: I'm 53.
2: Sorry to remind you.
3: Yeah.
2: So that's 41 years ago. Okay, so yeah, you were 11.
3: Yeah, I was 11.
2: You were about 11
3: in Manor Park. And I was kind of the hood. Didn't grow up in, we had row housing, and we all met and had rumbles in the middle of the parking lot.
2: So here's a weird story. I was starting out at CFCF Radio. Actually, Jeff Rimmer was the first person to hire me to do sports. Jeff's going to be on the show on Thursday. He's written a book about his life in the business. And I was doing weekend sports and filling in during the week. And Italy, I wanted to do something special, knowing my audience. I wanted to announce that Italy had won the World Cup, but I wanted to do it in Italian.
4: Oh.
2: So I had somebody from the front office write it out phonetically for me. And I did this on every sports cast, and people were going nuts. And one of the hosts, who was a radio legend in Montreal named Ralph Lockwood, he thought, because of how I said it, that I was Italian. And for years, he referred to me as Mitch the Smiling Italian. And I finally went up to him one day and I said, what's the joke here? He goes, what do you mean? He said, you don't like it? I said, Ralph, I'm not Italian. He said, you spoke in Italian on the sports. You said it so beautifully. He was so disappointed.
3: He didn't know that matzo was not, it was followed by balls.
2: Where are you?
3: Standard Italian to start, but then it just died out right there.
2: Are you in Alabama today?
3: I am in Alabama, and I am sitting in the corporate office, and I've managed to alienate my boss already within 3 hours. I don't shut up, apparently. I'm the only non having served or presently serving member of this company. I am the furthest from military.
2: So you made an appeal on the air yesterday, and we did have somebody respond, and I forgot to send you his email, but please remind, if you don't see anything on your phone by 7 o'clock, please remind me.
3: Don't worry, John Still was leaving, and I called him out about it when I was driving through Tennessee, and he told me that you're responsible. He threw you under the bus. I already knew this.
2: Yeah, where's John Still?
4: It's a fantastic question.
2: He's not here. I thought you meant he left.
3: Oh, are we back? We're with John Still not here? He's back? The personality?
2: No, he's not here.
3: You know what it was? It was covering for you, Mitch. It just exhausted him.
2: Yeah, I can see that.
4: Yeah, because he had to come in a little bit earlier.
2: Yeah. So what does that mean? He came in every day at 1:48?
4: You know what?
3: Yes.
4: That's pretty on point.
2: Mitch, you could tell.
3: I can confirm it.
2: You can tell Aaron grew up in Windsor. His style of humor is pure Windsor, says Pat in Ottawa, born and raised in Windsor. Why, is there something in the water there that turns Windsor types into a certain weird... It's kind of like Shamity.
3: I think it's self-deprecating and harsh. Like, so, my boss, I have a buddy who works with us. He's Secret Service. He's part of our federal group of sales. And when I answer the phone, just out of habit, I referred to him as, and I can't say the full word, but I called him F-Stick. And that's how I answered the phone. And it popped up like, what? I'm like, oh, no, we're buddies. Windsor, we're harsh. We're just realistically harsh. And we have, I think, a self-deprecating sense of humor, but it is also overboard.
2: Who's the most famous person from Windsor?
3: Good question. I thought there was a singer. No?
2: Let's see.
3: Honestly, I can't even say it. This is going to be bad.
2: Is it possible you're the most famous person born in Windsor?
3: Easily not. Warren Reichel?
2: Come on. You're better known than Warren Reichel.
3: Ed Jovanovsky?
4: Shania Twain?
2: Shania Twain. Okay, there you go.
3: Wait. Shania Twain? Is that the singer I was thinking about?
2: Yes.
3: That makes sense in so many ways.
2: What? How so?
3: Just in her elder years, she's getting a little bit batty, which goes along with having lived in Windsor.
2: Okay. What does batty mean? Yeah. Like,
3: batty.
4: I don't.
3: Is anybody out there?
2: How is Shania?
5: Is this batty in a good or a bad way?
4: No, I mean, it's.
3: All over the place. She's a little bit all over the place.
5: Well, because, batty can also be.
4: Yeah, there's I guess
5: there's another connotation of just being like.
2: Hot. Ditzy.
4: No. That's what I
3: mean. A little bit.
4: I guess. The modern generic way of using batty is not ditzy.
2: It is what?
3: No, not batty with two D's. Not a batty hottie batty.
4: Yeah.
3: I'm talking batty as in like bat crap crazy. B-A-T-T.
4: Oh, I see.
3: Why? Yeah. You're hearing what you want to hear, Luca.
2: Batty is hottie?
4: Bat, like, but
3: oh,
4: double, like D-D.
2: Yeah. Oh, D-D.
4: Yeah. Aaron said T-T.
3: Mitch is not blessed with, he doesn't have boys who speak with stupidity, and his daughters have aged out to I don't know what the language would be. It's like slang, urban slang. What, I don't know. I kind of feel like I'm down with it, so I know how to use it. I transcend the era. I know the old and the young lingo. I just ruined it all.
2: You just invented a word.
3: I did lingo.
2: So Pat Hickey was with us. You know Pat.
3: Very well.
2: Yeah, he had a heart attack and valve replacement, and he's on the road to recovery, and we had Pat in for a couple hours yesterday, and he was great. He looks fine. He's going to be playing tennis next month. But he did raise some eyebrows on a couple of topics, including this one.
6: Everybody's excited about Michael Hage. I can tell you right now, Michael Hage is not going to be a difference maker.
2: University of Michigan, Aaron Ward, you say?
3: I kind of actually agree. He'll be a very quality NHL player as I watch. I almost feel like I need to see more to get a better analysis of him. But as it currently states, is he going to come out of there and blow the doors off? One, no, because there's going to be so many guys ahead of him. Two, I feel as though there's going to be a process of assimilation to the National Hockey League for him that's going to be on a curve that, you know, will he come out and do it right away with Gates? No. This is going to be a developmental guy. I don't disagree with Pat Hickey.
5: See, it felt like the tone of what we talked about, though, with Pat, he didn't say necessarily he's going to be like a bust or anything like that. But I guess my question would be,
3: he's going to be a guy that's not going to progress past the third line.
5: Really?
2: Wow.
3: No, I'm saying to you, that's what I think his estimation is.
5: Well, that's what I mean, is that like there's a large, you know, like Ivan Demidov is a, well, I'd say a game breaker.
3: Correct.
5: You know, difference maker. But I guess the question would be, if we're doing it on that level, then no, I don't think Michael Hage is going to be that. But can he be a 70-point player in the NHL? Like, to me, that's still a difference maker, no?
3: Well, yeah. Listen, I'll compare it to this. Slafkovský, for me, when he first came in, that was, for me, the question of, will this guy be a difference maker? Because there was parts to, will he ever kind of assimilate to his body? Will he grow into it? Will he get less gangly? Will he learn how to use his body against bigger, more mature guys? Will he be stunted by the fact that they put him in the forefront this early and put the pressure on playing in the top line in the National Hockey League, the Montreal Canadiens? Will he fall under the market that he's playing? There's so many questions for me in that right, and he proved me wrong. He is a difference maker because he has learned to use his body. He has found himself a niche on the power play. And just overall, he's a reliable, at a very young age, reliable player. The Michael Hage situation for me is he's coming out of college. He's drafted high. There'll be pressure on him. I just don't know circumstantially when you come into a team that I'd say 3 or 4 years advanced than you into their seasoning and comprehension of the National Hockey League, will he necessarily get the opportunity to be the difference maker or the game breaker? So I think circumstance also plays a role in that, mm-hmm. of this organization.
2: Is it possible to be a difference maker without being a star caliber player?
3: Well, it depends on if you're, but yeah, you can be a difference maker for me. Think of Olivier in Columbus. He's not a liability out there on the ice for his team. And he does something that just about no one else can do in the National Hockey League, and that's beat up every single guy. There's 880-something players in the National Hockey League. He's got them all. And that's a difference maker. A difference maker can be a guy like Slavin, where he 100% defensively is consistently on a Nick Lidstrom level, reliable in a defensive zone. He doesn't have the same offensive skills as Nick, but reliability in your D zone and not being flashy, that's a difference maker also.
5: See, I think just by nature of being a 60-point, that's kind of, I think he could maybe at his peak be a point-a-game player. I believe that for Michael Hage.
3: We're talking about Hage?
5: Yeah, but I also think that if you're a 60 to 70-point second-line centerman behind a 100-point or 90-point Nick Suzuki, that's still, to me, a difference maker. No?
3: Let me just project ahead. If you're a 60-point guy or plus, at some point you're going to have to crack the power play. And it seems as though to me, I mean, he's never going to be a guy in the back end. You're never going to have another guy in the back end like Lane Hudson. So he's going to quarterback this power play a la Quinn Hughes. You're probably going to have either four forwards or a guy like Matheson or Dobson kind of platooning that. And then you're going to have the three guys up front. Is he who's he supplanting? And so that's what I'm saying. It's not his fault, but I'm saying you're going to have to derive to get to those points some power play time. And I don't imagine at this point the organization on the trajectory they are is going to delay their progress or their development just for the sake of one guy. So again, when you come into an organization like, and I'm a good example of giving you that perspective. I got to Detroit and I recognized like, okay, I got drafted first round and I was not a first-round player in Detroit. In fact, when you talk about having an effective like element to your game or it's game-changing or game-impacting, I had to morph from running the power play in college at the University of Michigan and being an offensive guy to realizing, oh, hell, I weigh 227 pounds. I've got to stay in this game long enough. I'm going to have to be overly physical. I always possessed it, but then I had to refine it and focus on it more. So I feel like you have to find something in your game that is such value to the entire organization that it sets you apart from the current guys who have already long established and earned the time and space and on the power play or the penalty kill or the top line, whatever it is, to warrant making change. And I can't see that guys are going to get to that point in a year or two from now, and Hage is going to move them off their firmly earned positions.
2: Yeah, I don't see, even projecting, let's say 2 or 3 years from now, it's very difficult to have a 90 and an 80-point center.
5: Right.
2: 1-2.
5: Well, who does that in the NHL?
2: How many are there? There's one team. There's Edmonton.
5: Well, even then, Draisaitl and McDavid played together a lot. I guess, Aaron, with everything you've said, you know, circumstantially, what you've seen from the player, the role he's going to get with the Canadiens, like if you had to forecast, how many points you could see Michael Hage putting up in a season. Maybe not rookie year or even sophomore year, but 3-4 years down the road. What does that
3: look
5: like?
3: John, I hate you. John, I hate you. You keep doing this to me. You did it when Mitch wasn't there. You're like, hey, can you rank your top five?
5: This is one player.
3: Yeah, I know. Okay, so here's the thing. He's going to be in a circumstance now in Michigan where he has elite-level talent, like probably maybe one other college team in hockey. So he's going to play in a pro-style, pro-level team this year. Your question is, what exactly, how many points do I think he'll get when?
5: Like 3-4 years down the road.
3: See, that's a struggle. Honestly, I'm just going to give my opinion, honestly. I feel like the Montreal Canadiens, if they continue on the trajectory they're on, this is a piece that is a commodity that's well sought after in the National Hockey League that buys the Montreal Canadiens a really, really, really shiny short-term or mid-term player to come in that has some star power behind him.
5: But does that?
3: But does that player that you traded for
5: get on the first wave of the power play?
3: Well, yeah, he does, because here's the thing: this is a guy that's probably got seasoning behind him, maturity behind him. He's got a namesake behind him that he kind of forces his way into it. I'm not giving you the name as whatever, but I'm like thinking of like a, you know, you get a veteran guy. I don't want to take the wrong guy, but I'm thinking like if I'm looking at it and I'm going for a Stamkos or a, and that might not even be a good example. I'm trying to think of someone that jumps out at me that has played somewhere for a while and just, you know, emerges.
2: Okay, let me throw this name out just for the sake of this discussion. Like Dylan Strome, yeah. A lot of people were trying to connect him to the Canadiens. Dylan Strome has become a good centerman in the NHL. He's not a star, but he's a good. He'd fit in nicely behind Suzuki. Would you trade Michael Hage for a Dylan Strome type?
3: Not right now. I need something bigger.
2: Okay.
3: I feel like I'm going to let. Here's the benefit. Everybody's like, why didn't he come? Well, here's the truth. It only benefits him. He's going to get star power and all the time and all the opportunity at the University of Michigan. He's also going to make a name for himself in college. There's going to be 31 other teams that are going to pay attention to that. So you're just building your reputation. You're building an opportunity for an organization to either ingest him and bring him in because he's going to fit perfectly and he's got one more year of learning and all that process, or you're going to have a ton of teams scouting him, you know, frothing at the mouth, looking at opportunities to try and seize him and bring him in the lineup. So, I mean, it's ideal. I don't think Montreal doesn't need at this stage, and I don't want to call it a step back in a negative way, but to step back and delay the progress that they've made this playoff. I think they have to build upon it. And a lot of that pressure falls within the existing lineup right now because they went through the war, they had a fun journey together, but they got to put it back together and not have the faltering and gaps in their season that they've experienced in the past.
4: But Aaron, for you know Michael Hage, you mentioned you know 3-4 years down the line, and then maybe needing something or someone a little bit more impactful off jump. He's 20 years old. You know, by the time he's 24, guys like Nick Suzuki, like they're still gonna be in their prime in some capacity. Right. 28, 30 years old for Nick Suzuki in that case. Like,
3: okay, but we're forgetting though that you're elevating expectations for this team in 2 or 3 years down the road. Is that the player you're going to want to start off in third line? Or are you going to need something different and more complete? Because that's what your team warrants right now. I just hesitate to always now. Like I used to think about, you know, star power, and I'm glamorized by or excited about what a guy comes with accolades wise. But when we get to the National Hockey League, there's so many more circumstances involved his development, and it can be what does that team need, what type of style do they play, all these things that kind of correlate to do they fit or do they not. And in 3 or 4 years from now, your third line might get a bigger player. Because let's be honest, your top line right now is not as exactly across the board the biggest. And so you may have to compensate somewhere else. So these are the things. Kirby Dach might not be here at that point, and there goes some height and some size. And there's so many things that can happen between. Maybe he does come in this season and just you know, blows up college hockey and they're forced to, hey, listen, college season's over, maybe he jumps in the lineup now and finishes out the end of the regular season and you get kind of a bounce back performance and injection of the team and some excitement of having a new guy. I mean, there's all these things, but we have to both look at him and Michigan and Montreal and their progress to determine if the marriage and the timing works well.
2: I can't believe we forgot Bob Probert, Windsor.
3: Oh,
5: Tony Esposito.
3: I can't either.
2: Yeah,
3: but I can't either.
2: Tony?
3: Yes.
2: Tony
3: Esposito? You know why?
2: No, Tony Sault Ste. Marie. The Esposito brothers are from Sault Ste. Marie.
3: Oh, again, we have a tendency to forget him because, again, he was my first roommate in training camp. And when your roommate in training camp comes to you and asks you if you're Aaron Ward, who happens to be Keith Ward's son, and you happen to know that Keith Ward was part of the prosecution of putting Proby in jail when he was importing cocaine, you have a tendency to forget that name.
5: Another chapter in the ongoing saga to this Aaron Ward.
3: Yeah. You know what that got me? Proby telling me that he lost his driver's license and I had to drive him home from every road trip from the airport to out somewhere in Walled Lake or Pontiac. I didn't live anywhere near there, but you don't tell Bob Probert no.
2: What part of Alabama are you in?
3: Huntsville.
2: Huntsville,
3: it's
2: Alabama.
3: Utterly amazing. Yeah, it's headquarters of NASA. So driving down the street, there's a full-on rocket right in the middle of, and I'm not, you know, I'm not going to make a bad joke, but the full-on rocket. Full-on.
2: Wants to put a rocket in his pocket. I get it.
3: Yeah, there
2: we'll talk
3: you
2: to you tomorrow.
3: I was going to go there, and I'm like, we already launched the word bukkake last week. We're going to leave that alone.
5: Oh, my God.
2: Enjoy. We'll let you go back to work. Thank you. We'll talk tomorrow.
3: All right, thanks, guys. Bye.

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1: 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TSN 690 traffic.
2: Slow down through northbound the carry. The volume starting now. Sherbrooke up to the top. Delays also southbound the carry from the top to Van Horn. Southbound 15, that's pretty busy between Turcotte and the Champlain. Also delays on the westbound side of the 20, Turcotte to Norman, again between Anse and Cabotin and Ile Perot. For northbound 13, the volume there starting at the TCAN runs up to Henri Bourassa. 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I'm Lauren Glaser from the CJAD 800 Traffic Center.
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0: with Buddy Guy, B.B. King, Mick Jagger, and so many others on stage. Sam Moore was still with us. That was Barack Obama, born 65 years ago today in the United States, in Honolulu.
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0: Released August 4th, 1964, the Kinks classic. Dave Davies, guitarist, he sliced the speaker cone of his guitar amp with a razor blade. And then he poked it with a pin. So they got that sound. I always thought we'd see a Kinks reunion, but we're running out of time. How you doing?
1: That's why I wanted to ask Frank about that. You know, he would know more than anybody, because I remember seeing, God, what was the Eric Clapton documentary, Life in 12 Bars, and he said that he wanted his sound to be like a Chicago blues harmonica. Mm-hmm. That's what he's trying to find. And so he's going through all these shops in London, and he's bringing his guitar with him, and he's trying all these different speakers. And then he goes into like this random backwoods place, and they're only selling two amplifiers. And that was the one. He's like, yeah, that was it. I don't know how it happened, but it happened. That was the sound I wanted. It's just crazy.
0: Frank dropped acid when he was a kid, went into the hospital as a drummer, came out of it as a guitar player. And again, thanks to Frank for spending an hour with us earlier. He wanted to talk more hockey. Figures that one of the smartest players already in the National Hockey League is his favorite hat, Lane Hutson. Plays with his head up. Yep. When does training camp start?
1: We don't have a date yet, but if the season starts September 29th, you'd have to imagine training camp is either first or second week of September. It's close.
0: Also on this day, 40 years ago, remember when, who was that? Who joined? Jeff Perlman. Joined us for a book that he wrote a book about the United States Football League and how Donald Trump helped kill it. But I remember working the day the news came out, because I was a fan of rebel leagues, the WHA, World Hockey Association. They got four franchises. You guys know who the four franchises are. It got absorbed. WHA died, but the NHL, it wasn't a merger. The NHL took in four of the WHA franchises. And I remember as a hockey fan in the 70s, when the WHA was active, it was very hard to follow games other than TVA showed Quebec Nordiques games on Sunday night. And that's the only way I was able to see some of the stars. Cam Connor, first round pick of the Canadiens in 74, big, husky, tough, great fighter who could also score goals. I think he was a third overall pick by the Canadiens. There was no room for him on the Canadiens in the 70s, so understandably he jumped to the WHA, made it back just in time to win the last cup in 79 as a spare player. But the Howes were in there. Bobby Hull was in there with Edberg and Nilsson. There were a lot of really good players in the WHA. I just couldn't see them. It was kind of like what the AFL was up against the NFL. The Buffalo Bills did win a championship in the American Football League in 1964. They were quarterbacked by Jack Kemp, whose son Jeff was a quarterback, not a great one. He played briefly here with the... Did Jeff Kemp play for the Alouettes briefly or the Montreal Machine of the World League of American Football? I don't remember, but I do remember meeting Jack Kemp in the bowels of Olympic Stadium. He was waiting for his son to come out of the dressing room for either the Owls or the Machine. I can't remember which one. And, of course, Joe Namath, 5 years later, guaranteed the win in the Super Bowl, and that's where and Al Davis was in charge basically of the AFL, which became the AFC. I always rooted for the rebel leagues, and the United States Football League I thought would go somewhere. They took the NFL to court. They claimed the NFL was a monopoly. And 40 years ago today, I remember back then we had ticker tape machines like in All the President's Men, you know, news would come over in the CJD newsroom on 4th Street. And I can't remember who the newscaster was who told me, the verdict's in. The USFL won the case. I went, you're kidding me. The USFL, 40 years ago today, won its antitrust lawsuit against the National Football League. The judge agreed. Yeah, the National Football League is a monopoly. And he awarded the USFL in damages $1. And that was the end of the United States Football League.
2: Oh, my gosh. That's insane.
0: Herschel Walker, Was it Anthony Davis? Pat Hickey mentioned his name. He played with the Argos a little bit. Did he come out of the USFL? Jim Kelly.
1: Jim Kelly played in the USFL.
0: Yeah. So I remember being so glum. Man, they won the case. They made their point, but they folded because they didn't get any damages for this. What kind of world? It's such a corrupt world we live in. 27-year-old Mitch said. So much better now, isn't it?
2: Anthony Davis did play.
0: Yeah, in the United States Express. Tomorrow, Danny Machocha, normally with us on Tuesday. Danny will join us tomorrow because Frank was in studio with us for 2 hours. Fascinating, huh, Frank? I think I've told this story before. Frank, for a while, was working on fixing computers. And on Green Avenue, when we were on Green Avenue, I think the last time he was in studio with us, we were on Green Avenue. He came in studio. And we were talking about how much trouble we were having with our sound files. And he said, well, who's your engineer? I said, our engineering department, they're not IT people. They're radio engineers. They're techs. They know nothing about the system that we have. He said, you mind if I take a look at it? So I don't know if it was Sean Starr or Rod Francis. He went into their computer. And within like 12 minutes, it was fixed. Whatever bug it was fixed. I was like,
2: that's crazy.
0: Whoa.
1: Why didn't we put him to work?
0: Help us fix this.
1: We got a lot of crap going on here. My computer keeps ringing. Mitch's computer keeps ringing randomly. How do I fix that? No idea.
0: Earlier in the show, we kick things off with Mike Sandow of The Athletic, his annual quarterback tier ranking. Lucas Scott's favorite team. I think Luca, you know what I think? I think he's going to flip. I think he's going to turn into the biggest Bills fan this station has ever seen. And that includes Rod Francis.
3: I mean,
1: there may be some news around the corner that may support that decision. That's all I'll say for now. Not at liberty to speak about it right now, yeah, but not, I can't but, cannot wait. Truly cannot wait.
3: Wow.
1: Luca.
3: That would be something, wouldn't it?
0: Well, Luca's very happy to see that Patrick Mahomes is still number one, but not unanimous. There was one voter among NFL executives, coaches, former players.
3: And these are anonymous, right?
0: They're totally anonymous, but Sandow's plugged in with them.
3: No, of course.
0: And you could tell, if you've been reading some of these he's been doing this for 10 years, I think, at least, maybe longer. You could tell by some of the quotes, if you go back and look, you may not know who the actual person is, but some of the speech patterns, you could tell certain, whether they're a coach, an assistant coach, defensive coach, an offensive guy, you can kind of do your sleuth work and figure out who's who. But the one guy, dropped Mahomes into tier two among NFL quarterbacks. It was Josh Allen and Matt Stafford tied for second, and Joe Burrow, number four. Yes. That's your number one tier. So Lamar Jackson dropped into the second tier of quarterbacks. And you disagree with that?
3: I do. Okay. I still think he's tier one caliber. Yeah, did he have a down season? For sure. But he played, he was available. The team, it just wasn't a great season. Right? Mahomes had a down season statistically the last two, and I still feel he's the best, and it shows that he is. So I'm not going to, look at one down Lamar Jackson season and say, he's done. He's a tier two quarterback for the remainder of his career. If it becomes a trend, then, of course, it's a different conversation. But I don't know. I'm a bit surprised, but I guess I can understand the reasoning behind it.
1: I'm just really interested between both the Bills and the Ravens. Who is going to finally get a premier receiver for one of those quarterbacks?
3: Well, Ravens just signed Zay Flowers.
1: Flowers is not a premier receiver.
3: No, it's a lot of money.
1: Which is nuts because he's now like the fourth highest paid wide receiver in the NFL.
3: Yeah.
1: But yeah, when the Chiefs went on their unbelievable run, they had Tyreek Hill. And they had one of the two greatest tight ends in the history of football. Mm-hmm. You could even say Lamar had a top three tight end

0: seven decades. He also ran his own wrestling school. He was a trainer. He is a member of the WWE Hall of Fame. Man, one guy I never saw. I was a big wrestling fan when I was a kid in the 70s. Killer Kowalski, and I always wanted to see Dick the Bruiser. Never got to see him. Always wanted to see Bruno Sammartino. Got to see him several times. He came to Montreal. We saw the Crusher once, Dick the Bruiser's tag team partner named Crusher Letowski. He came in one night in Grand Prix Wrestling at the Forum, a big card. He fought local favorite Dino Bravo. There's a whole documentary.
1: Oh, man.
0: Yeah.
1: There's a terrific Dark Side of the Ring on Dino Bravo.
0: And he came in, he crushed Dino Bravo, he destroyed him, pinned him in 30 seconds, left the Forum, and he never wrestled in Montreal again. He must have been on his way to another card somewhere in Ottawa or Toronto or over the border, but it was like, what was that? That was unbelievable. It literally was 30 seconds.
2: That's insane.
0: And Dory Funk was one of those guys. Vern Gagne, another name from a blast from the past. But never got to see Dory Funk Jr. or superstar Billy Graham. There's another one who also had a connection to Montreal. He was an Alouette briefly, I think.
3: Was he?
0: Billy Graham? Superstar Billy Graham, the wrestler? Yeah.
2: Was Edward Carpentier part of that?
0: Edward Carpentier and Don Leo Jonathan was my all-time favorite wrestler. That was Grand Prix. You had the Grand Prix circuit here, and you also had the Rougeau Brothers circuit. Mm-hmm. The Rougeau Brothers, they were televised in French, their cards. The Grand Prix was English every Saturday on Channel 12 locally. The Rougeau, Jacques, they just had a reunion, the Rougeau brothers. I saw a picture online while I was off of Jacques Rougeau in the ring. But their matches were held at the Paul Sauvé Arena. And Grand Prix Wrestling had a lot of big cards at the Forum back then with Jean Ferré, who, of course, became Andre the Giant.
2: Wow.
0: Dory Funk Jr. was 85. Final sports thoughts today before I finish up on a somber note.
1: I can't believe the Michael Hage slander that has emerged over the last 48 hours.
2: It's interesting. It's very interesting.
1: I find it interesting. I don't really...
0: Well, Pat Hickey, not a difference maker, and Aaron Ward.
2: I think Aaron, it was more so the
0: timing of it. He believes he can eventually become, but not immediately.
1: Logan Stankoven played his second full season in the NHL this year. He was the backbone of the Hurricanes winning the Stanley Cup. We're seeing the league get younger and younger and younger, and players having more and more impact. Mm-hmm. Do I think Michael Hage is going to walk in and be a 60-point centerman in the NHL? No, but... Could I see him in year one being a full-time center, putting up, 45, 50 points?
0: Well, Kapanen, sure. What did Kapanen do, 38 points?
1: Something like that, yeah.
2: I think most people would project Michael Hage to be more productive in his rookie season than Oliver Kapanen.
1: For sure, I think so, especially if he played consistently with Ivan Demidov. I find it odd.
0: I haven't seen enough.
1: Yeah.
0: I liked what I saw when I saw him play at the World Junior.
1: Mm-hmm. I just would...
0: I can't. It's like a lot of guys have good tournaments and really don't become
1: correct
0: players.
1: Absolutely.
2: Yeah.
1: But I think he's going to be because TJ Hughes is gone, he's going to be the number one centerman of one of the five best teams in the country. With maybe the most young talent of any team in the NCAA. You're going to find out this year. I just, and again, I'm biased because I'm rooting for this story. I want this story to happen so badly. I think it would be truly remarkable to see Michael Hage score his first goal for the Habs and go on and be, really, even though he's grown up in Ontario, a good chenou, making good here in Montreal.
0: Unless something dramatic has happened, and there's something else that Pat said.
4: I'm gonna say something else that might not. The fact that
0: we had a drum roll, Luca.
4: The fact that he went back to Michigan indicates that maybe he doesn't want to play in Montreal.
0: Yeah, this is a kid who grew up, as John pointed out, a Habs fan, and the Canadiens traded up to get him specifically. Mm-hmm. And how many

0: years later, two.
1: His dearly departed father was from here. He, like the emotional weight. I don't know if there's a Canadiens prospect who's had more of an emotional weight or tie to the organization in recent memory, other than someone who's literally born here, than Michael Hage.
2: But when he got, and correct me if I'm wrong, maybe I'm remembering it wrong, but when he got drafted, Cole Yzerman went the pick before him.
1: Yes.
2: Yeah, and I recall there being, I guess, kind of like, oh, what, did the Canadian, like, would they have taken Cole Yzerman instead of Michael Hage?
0: Did they make the move after that Yzerman selection or before?
2: I thought that they were just drafting after the Islanders. That's how I remembered it, but I could be wrong. They may have moved.
1: He was 20th overall.
2: And I believe Cole Yzerman was 19th.
1: No, I believe Hage was 21st.
2: Okay, there you go.
1: Yeah.
0: But you remember if they specifically made the move before they made the pick, or did they make the move before Yzerman was picked? Or did they make it as a result of Yzerman being picked?
1: No. It was earlier. Like, everyone was counting it down. Like, okay. Oh, how far is Yzerman going to fall? Is he going to fall to the Canadiens? Either way, Michael Hage, a far better prospect than
2: of course.
1: Cole Yzerman.
0: For sure.
1: It doesn't matter how it worked out. It worked out quite advantage in an advantageous position for the Canadiens.
0: Okay, as I mentioned, I do want to get this in. There is a funeral at St. Patrick's Cathedral in Dublin today for Glenn Hansard, who was part of the Swell season. It was an incredible story, like literally going from busking on the streets to star busting. He won an Academy Award with his partner, who, of course, later became his wife. There were some incredible moments at the funeral today. I do want to get in if we have time. His current wife, Marie Sartissa. I got it.
3: I owe my deepest gratitude to all our good friends who have spared no effort to guide me through this time. As Glenn's wife, I want to thank him for the life we shared, searching for truth and beauty side by side. We found it in our son, Christine. He cannot be here today. He is too young to witness or understand an event of such scale. The bright spirit he inherited from his father is with us. I end with an early poem I penned for Glenn in return for the songs he wrote for me. Come to me with beauty. I require it to stay alive. I'm not talking of precious gifts, nor do I want a dolled-up, dutiful, and well-assessed array of tender words. Hurl the clash of what you've pocketed from this day at my feet, and then be brave enough to look me in the eye. Push the boundary of two minds till it stretches, till there are two bodies in one embrace, and a moment of understanding or acceptance or blind faith and a sense of the infinite jump and jive. That to me is beauty, and I require it to stay alive.
0: Bono was there with The Edge. Glenn Hansard, for those who aren't aware, I don't know if anybody out there doesn't know what happened to him. The motorcycle accident after seeing it at a pub in Dublin, not far from where he lived. One of his best friends was Eddie Vedder. The casket, by the way, at the end of the funeral was carried out to Forever Young. He was a Dylan freak. Eddie Vedder with members of the Frames, which was Hansard's group that he started with, and his original singing partner, his ex-wife, Marketa Inglova. This is their moment. Thank you for listening, and we'll be back tomorrow at 2. Among the people we'll be chatting with, Danny Maciocia.

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3: We have slowdowns now northbound the Carry its length, also delaying southbound the Carry from the top to Van Horn. Southbound 15 pretty slow between Outwater and the Champlain. Also delays on the westbound side of the 20 now between Encarnio and Norman. Eastbound 20, volume 2, 43rd to 1st Avenue on the eastbound side of the Teak, and it's slowing Cavendish back to Sailor on the eastbound side of the Met. It's the Super Sale at Super C. This week's selection white eggs are only $2.97 a dozen. Until August 5th, only at Super C. I'm Lauren Glazer from the CJ8800 Traffic Center.
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0: Tuesday on TSN 690. That means The Game Plan with Matthew Ross and Dave Trentadue. We're here until 7 o'clock. Dave, how the heck are you doing?
1: Doing great, Matt. Doing great. How are you?
0: I'm okay. A little wet from all the rain the last few days, but, you know, finally Tuesday, bit of a better day than the previous day. So, man, it's I have one softball matchup in my league that has been rained out 3 times so far.
1: Ooh.
0: 3.
1: I don't think you should play that game. Someone's trying to tell you something here.
0: Someone is trying to tell me something. There's no question about that. Big show planned for the listeners out there today. From the hockey news, we'll have Karine Haynes joining us. She covers the Habs for the hockey news. Does a pretty good job, Dave.
1: Oh, fantastic. She's always great. I find her very active on X. She always has, poignant takes, and you know, I really enjoy reading what she writes over at the Hockey News. So it's gonna be a great time. It's gonna be my first time speaking with her other than online. So should be good.
0: All right, and also on the show, a very cool guest we're gonna have on. He is the vice president of Octagon Basketball. What's Octagon Basketball? Oh, they only represent Steph Curry, Giannis Antetokounmpo, and the likes of Bam Adebayo. So, yes, we will chat and have some fun with Ron Shade, who's based in Chicago. And, man, it's been quite a summer, I'm sure, for him and his colleagues with the whole Giannis trade to Miami and the speculation with the other teams. And then, obviously, recently people are wondering whether Steph Curry will want out just by – on the basis of Golden State not being competitive this year. So lots to talk about with Ron.
1: Yeah, it's a big time guest. And I'm always fascinated by these, you know, a little bit different style of guests who have different, you know, are prominent in sports and are very important people in the sports world, but that the regular fan probably doesn't interact with as much and get to hear from. I mean, I'm sure he has all sorts of crazy insider, views on situations. And it's always great to talk to people like that.
0: And if you missed our big guest from last week. Oh, yeah. Yeah. If you missed our guest from last week, Brian Bartlett, NHL agent for the likes of Cale Makar, Arbor Jacki, Florian Jacki, et cetera. That was a tremendous chat that we had. You can go and hear that still. It is really timeless at this point on the TSN 690 podcast section. Or you can follow us on our Facebook page, which is facebook.com/thegameplanonair. And you can hear that segment that we posted there as well. So it's been a nice week back here on the show, or on the station, I should say, Dave. And the feedback's been pretty good from old-time listeners, some new listeners, from other hosts on the station. I know Monday I did the three-star quiz with Peter Vrionis, Sean Starr, of course. I know you were doing it, I think, last week.
1: Yeah, with Connor and Peter as well. It's look, the TSN 690 family, I don't want to get too cheesy or corny, but the family itself is a great family, and the listeners, always elite radio listener here in Montreal. Just like, you know, we know their sports knowledge already, but just they're just great people too. So it's always great to talk to the listeners and be back in their homes or cars or wherever the heck they listen to.
0: Well, we'll talk some Habs with Karine in our next segment, but, you know, some interesting storylines out there at the moment. Certainly, the Canadiens haven't acquired any winger or any center in this offseason as of yet. Still lots of time. Remember, Noah Dobson was an August acquisition, I believe, last year. So lots of time.
1: Before that as well, yep.
0: That's right, yep. So lots of time to get something done. My thought process, Dave, is, you know, Michael Hage supposed to go back to Michigan. Will he? Won't he? Maybe Ken Hughes has just given him a little extra time to think about things before, you know, going out and acquiring another center.
1: I don't know if that's the case, because he's kind of putting himself in a corner by just hoping that this young rookie who's already made his intentions clear will change his mind. But, I mean, look, it's – I'm not sure they're going to go and make a move this offseason. As much as I thought that they should, and as much as I thought that they would, it's just there's a finite amount of people who could fit that bill as 2C. And I think that with the news that Hage is going to probably join them later on in the year, as you see with college players, and with all that cap space that they're getting next year, I think that not that I necessarily agree with it, but I just think from Ken Hughes' perspective and Jeff Gordon, they're not going to rush into anything, and that they're going to have the benefit of time to wait for the season to make a move in season, or make a move next year when all that money comes off the books and they get to spend a little bit more freely. So as much as I think,
0: you know how I feel about that. I feel like there's no such thing as waiting for next year. I think I that when so you too. Have, when you have players who now have some experience, and even some of these guys were in the Stanley Cup final in 2021, right? Caulfield, Suzuki, a few of those guys, Jake Evans, Josh Anderson, you have it's go time. There's no such thing as, oh, wait till next year. Yeah, you could, because some of them are under contract, but somebody breaks their hand game one next year, well, you waited for nothing. So I feel like if your horses are healthy, you go for it. This is a mature team. There's not a lot of, you know, immaturity that we see on a regular basis here off the ice or anything like that. They're all hard workers. You see Demidov, you see Caulfield, all these guys, Lane Hudson, they're hockey junkies, right? They all they do is focus on hockey. They want to get better. They want to win. So why not give them the best opportunity to do that immediately?
1: Yeah, I agree. I don't think, and again, I don't think that it's going to sound weird. I don't think he's actively waiting. I think that he's a guy who just, he's trying to make moves. He tried to see, you've heard it, that he's inquired about certain players here or there. And I think that at the end of the day, he's comfortable waiting. I think that he has the patience. He's a very patient man, and he has the patience to just say, like, look, I'm not going to overpay. I'm not going to put myself in a position. I'm not going to make a silly mistake. So you kind of got to have to trust his process. But I agree with you that there's no window. A lot of Habs fans, they talk about windows and this and that and all that. We're just getting started and the window's just opened. The thing is, look at the Toronto Blue Jays. They're a perfect example. They were an inch away from winning the World Series. They were, just literally an inch away from winning the World Series. And now it's just like they're selling off at the deadline, and they're kind of just struggling to just stay competitive. And anything can happen. You know, people can have bad seasons that you're relying on. Cole Caulfield, 50 goals. Maybe it has a down year one of these years. Right. Maybe there's an injury. As you said, someone breaks a hand. There's so many things that could go wrong. So I'm with you, Matt. Like, I really think that they have to go, you know, they're a team that they have to treat themselves like they are. They didn't reach the Eastern Conference Finals by fluke, no matter what opposing fan bases want to tell you. They're an Eastern Conference Final caliber team, and they got to just go forward from that. And there's something to be said about everybody taking a step forward and learning from it, but you still have to add to this roster.
0: You're listening to The Game Plan here on TSN 690. Matthew Ross, Dave Trentadue with you. Dave, trade deadline yesterday in MLB. Sorry about your Blue Jays.
1: I'd be sorry about that. I think they had a good deadline. They sold the pieces they needed to be. They're not significantly worse off, and they got some good prospects back, and Soriano's there. So I think it was a pretty good deadline for the Blue Jays, all things considered. What about you, the Red Sox?
0: Well, we got Adley, the big catcher from Baltimore, an in-division trade. Boston actually picking up four players at the deadline. It's been a very long time since they've done something like that. Yankees got better as well. A bunch of teams around MLB. So, yeah, it's going to be a great stretch run here in MLB. That's for sure. But, you know, the Blue Jays still mathematically alive for you, Dave. I know you're going to have to burn your Dalton Varsho jersey now, but...
1: If only I had one.
0: Yes. If only I had one. Yes. It is the game plan here on TSN 690. All right. So we got Corinne Haines coming up next from the hockey news to talk some Montreal Canadiens. Later on, an actual living, breathing NBA agent, Ron Shade of Octagon Basketball, will also join us. We have some interesting questions to throw at him as well.
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11: Jeff, when it comes to either a team or a particular driver, what's been the biggest surprise for you so far this season?
12: I think Kimi Antonelli. I mean, this kid has just blossomed. He last year, if you remember, I mean, he's racing against George Russell in the same car,
11: yep.
12: And Russell doubled his points by the end of the season. I think it was like 319 to 150 or something like that. You know, and Kimi had some flashes last year, but I mean, he's just taken to this new car and this new format like nobody's business. And I mean, he's dominating. And I mean, if you look at this 19-year-old kid, if he can keep this up, he's going to smash records left and right. But I just think that. I think that the maturity he's shown and the way that he can just get out front and dominate a race, or even if he doesn't start at the front, he figures out a way to win. It's only his second year in Formula One, and it looks like he's going to win the title. And the other thing about Antonelli that he's a really, really nice kid, and he really, really seems to enjoy what he does. And he's very refreshing. So I think he's got to be the revelation of the season for sure.
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0: Welcome back to the Game Plan here on TSN 690. Mac and Ross, Dave Trentadue with you until 7 o'clock. Let us welcome in from the hockey news. You can follow her on X at Karine Haynes. It is Karine Haynes. Hey, how are you?
1: I'm pretty good, thank you. And thank you guys for having me on.
0: Well, thanks for joining us. You know, we wanted to talk about a few Habs-related topics, notably a winger list of the top players in the NHL on the wing and where Canadians players kind of rank from that. Dave, that caught your eye.
2: Yeah, well, you have a good article about it on the Hockey News, Karine. The NHL Network released their top winger list, and Cole Caufield, he ranked number 9 in terms of wingers, which, you know, I don't know if that sits well with me too much, you know, not to say, but I mean, he's had three straight seasons of 81 plus games. So he's been consistent on that way. He's a 50 goal scorer. His point production has steadily grown year after year. He's more of a complete two-way player under Marty. My question for you, Karine, is like, do you think his playoff production factor in here a little bit, and or is it more just a little bit of a, you know, I don't want to say a Montreal bias, but a bias maybe of just going back to the big names and kind of, you know, undervaluing Cole Caufield's play?
1: I agree with you. I think he's a bit lower than he should be, quite frankly. And yes, his playoff performance probably hurt his ranking there. I mean, and it actually helped Mitch Marner ranking, you know, because he didn't have that greatest season. He scored less points than Caufield, but in playoffs he was everywhere, whereas Caufield kind of struggled a little bit. You know, he still found the back of the net, but he had 13 points in 19 games, which, you know, even he wasn't pleased with. He literally said in locker room clear out day, "I sucked," which was a bit harsh, let's face it. But yeah, I think his playoff performance did hurt his ranking. As for the bias, I would say that, you know, a guy like Mikko Rantanen, who's been in the league for quite a while, it's about past deeds more than about what he's done this year. And I think, you know, Caufield is only 25. Give him a couple more years, and he'll have time to pad his resume and might go up that list.
0: Moving down that list, if it was a top 30 or a top 25, where would you have Slavkovsky?
1: Slavkovsky, I'm not sure, you know, because it's kind of harder for power forwards like that to make the list because they're not all about the points, and often those lists kind of revolve about the scoring more than anything else. But then again, you see, I think Brady Tkachuk is 13th, isn't he, on the list, top of my head. So yeah, I think eventually Slavkovsky might make that list, but I'm kind of thinking that Ivan Demidov might get there faster than Slavkovsky will, because, you know, Demidov, he's kind of come to the league with a bang, and I think he's more spectacular, he scores more, whereas Slavkovsky, he's improved, you know, every year since he's joined, but he's not reached his ceiling yet, and I think he's a bit more of a slow burner, to be honest, but yes, we'll see in the coming years.
0: We're chatting with Karine Haynes of the Hockey News here on TSN 690's The Game Plan. Matthew Ross and Dave Trentadue with you. Well, you mentioned Demidov, and the key obviously for him is who plays center for him. And you go back to the postseason, and in the final series, the final few games, you had Jake Evans playing second line center. So certainly not attainable throughout an entire NHL season. Now, Canadians fans have been on absolute fire all offseason wanting to see some sort of acquisition at the center position, no question about that. But the puck doesn't drop until end of September, early October. Lots of time still left. And the latest reports we're seeing now is that related to the organization, Michael Hage's brother is now not going to play at Michigan. So the question is now, is he second guessing it? That was one of the big reasons for coming back to Michigan. And it made me kind of wonder, well, huh, maybe that's the reason nothing was, you know, done so far at the center position by Kent Hughes and company, because they're thinking, okay, there's a chance here that this guy's available ASAP. Let us just wait, because if not, we can make a move in August. Is that the way you're seeing it as well?
1: I'd be really surprised if Michael Hage didn't go back to Michigan, because I don't think his decision had very much to do with his brother being committed to go there. I think it was more about him wanting to gain more experience, to be the go-to guy for the coach, to be the guy who's going to take the face-offs, you know, in the last few minutes of the game and protect that lead and, you know, play the important role, be the leader. So I'd be quite surprised if he changed his mind and came to the Canadians. Obviously, the Canadians are keen to have him. They would like to have him. But I think the reason they're not moving is because they believe he'll be there at the end of the season. And in the meantime, well, Oliver Kapanen didn't do bad last year, did he? I mean, he did score 22 goals. He hit the wall. He hit a wall in the second half of the season, granted. And that showed in the playoffs as well. But, you know, how many rookies actually keep a consistent performance all through the year and all through the playoff? I think that was just normal. I think Kapanen will be back as the second line center. Jake Evans isn't going to do that, you know, for the regular season. That's just not his style of play. He's a good player, but ideally you want Jake Evans to be your third or your fourth center, to be honest. So for now, I think Kent Hughes is thinking, right, we can have Kapanen as a placeholder until age comes. And then we'll see what we really have, because, you know, there's still talk about, is age going to be a second line center in the NHL? You know, is he going to be that good that he can do that job? That's not a certainty yet either. So, you know, there's still a few things that the Canadians need to evaluate there.
0: On the topic of that second line, and certainly wingers, for whatever reason, have also been in the quote-unquote rumor mill, how the Canadians are looking at Marchenko and Columbus. Well, everyone apparently is looking at Columbus for spare parts and things that they can use in their organization, it seems. But is it strange to you, because it's strange to me, is it strange to you that you see stories coming out about the team acquiring or being interested in wingers as opposed to a center?
1: No, it's not actually, because not at the end of this season, but the last one, Jeff Gorton actually came out saying you don't necessarily need the center to be the leader of the line. A line can be driven by a winger. And I think he was getting us ready to Ivan Demidov having a huge role on the second line. But I think that was also kind of a warning. Like, if we have two solid wingers, we don't need the center to be like the all-star of the team, you know. So I'm not that surprised, because we saw, well, that line worked as well when Slafkovský was playing with Kapanen and Demidov. So suppose you get someone like Marchenko who comes in on that wing, Kapanen in the middle, and Demidov, you've got a really good line there, and it might get even better if and when age joins. So I'm not surprised about that. I think Jeff Gorton and Kent Hughes kind of realized that it's not easy to acquire center. I mean, they've tried, haven't they? They've tried with Kirby Doc. They've tried with Alex Newhook. Didn't work. So, you know, they might be thinking, okay, well, on the free market, we're going to shoot for wingers and see what our homegrown center can do.
0: Dave, do you agree with that?
2: Yeah, I mean, look, it's a difficult, it's such a weird situation, right? Because, like, everybody knows the Canadians need a 2C. Everyone knows that's been a big hole. And they kind of have this internal candidate in Hage, but you've seen it last year. Like, Kapanen played well. Yes, he scored 22 goals, but he burned out at the end of the year. It's a lot to ask of a rookie to jump in at 2C and perform for 82 games and then some for the playoffs. And to kind of expect Hage to be put into that role and all of a sudden be the 2C, it's kind of... It doesn't really work. I don't know if that's the wisest plan. And they definitely need a winger as well, because even if they had gotten a center, I mean, there's Newhook is not a second line center either. So a second line winger either, in my opinion, that's not his best suited role either. So for me, there definitely needs to be some movement here before the hockey season. I know they get a bunch of cap space next year and you could all point to that, but then the heat's really going to be on and you'd never want to deal out of a position of kind of desperation. And like next year, everyone's going to see them coming with what they're going to be needing and who knows what the market's going to look like by then. So to me, it's like this offseason would have been the way to strike kind of when the iron is hot. We'll see what happens, obviously.
0: Karine Haynes from the Hockey News here joining us on TSN 690's The Game Plan. Elsewhere on the roster, the Bolduc situation is interesting. And Karine, you were monitoring another signing in the NHL and wondering if it's a comparable.
1: Yeah, Colin Graft recently signed with the San Jose Sharks to a He's a 23-year-old player. He was undrafted, but he had a very strong year in San Jose, actually, this season. And he's a good comparable for Bolduc. His point production, like point per game across his first 3 years, is actually higher than Bolduc. And Mike Greer signed him to a 3-year bridge deal with a 4.25 cap hit. And if you look at Bolduc, who's a former first-round pick and has like 75 points in 175 NHL career games, you know, that could be a good comparable. Graf actually landed on the Sharks' top six as well. Bolduc had a bit of time on the top six last season. I was checking it earlier today, and he spent like 16 games with Suzuki and Caulfield. And, you know, we didn't really impress Martin Saint-Louis enough to keep that role. Saint-Louis actually pivoted to Alexandre Texier, and he did give some time to Kirby Dach yet again, because, you know, we've not seen enough of that, really. So, you know, the argument there could be made that Graf had more of an impact on his team than Bolduc did. So Kent Hughes being quite keen on keeping the cap hits low, it's easy to see him use that as comparable and go to Bolduc's people and say, look, you know, we don't know in the future how Bolduc is going to plan out, you know, in the long term. So I think it'd be a risk to give him a really long-term contract because it's hard to put a cap hit on it. Whereas if you go for a 3-year bridge deal, like he did with Dach, and although was it 3 or 4 years with Dach and New York, I'm not sure. But, you know, he's big on those contracts where he can evaluate players. Although right. The landscape has kind of shifted now that the cap, the salary cap is going up. Going, you know, higher and higher. So it remains to be seen, but I can't see the Canadians kind of giving Bolduc a very long-term deal without seeing more from him.
0: Right. Yeah, no, that makes sense. That's fair. Before we end on a Montreal Victoire question, speaking of Dach, this is, you know, Dave's the king of making up low games, but, you know, I'm going to have just one question in my quick rapid-fire game here. You mentioned Kirby Dach. Yes or no? Does Kirby Dach play, is he in the lineup for game one this season for the Montreal Canadiens? Yes or no? Dave?
2: Yeah, I think so.
0: Okay, Kevin?
1: Yes, but probably, you know, I think they will have tried to trade him, but they didn't find a taker. That's what I think.
0: Okay. It's just yes or no. No, I'm just kidding. I think no. I think that the contract that was signed was very explicit. Get him under contract. He's an asset. It's a 1-year deal and easy to move in any kind of transaction. That's my take. I mean, we'll see who's right. Come puck drop, we still have a lot of time ahead of that. But yeah, he's obviously somebody who frustrates a lot of Canadiens fans for a lot of reasons. The size, the pedigree, where he was drafted, that end-to-end goal that he scored in the postseason is just so exciting and tantalizing. You wonder why he can't be consistent about it. The injuries, all that kind of stuff. So very, very frustrating. But all right, well, we'll see what happens there. Dave, finally, yeah, let's cover a little PWHL here.
2: Yeah, I just wanted to get your take, Karine, on Danielle Sauvageau. She's been named the Canadian Team Canada GM, and although she'll still stay at the helm of the Victoire for the upcoming year, it looks like she's going to have to step back and go full-time with Team Canada after that. So how big of a loss of it? I mean, obviously, she was a great hire for the Victoire. She was even that. I mean, I remember when they were looking, before they hired Ken Hughes, her name was mentioned in the Habs general manager search. She was she's in the Hall of Fame, you know, so I just want to know how big of a loss is it, and have you heard any names buzzing of who could potentially be her replacement?
1: Well, obviously, Danielle Sauvageau was a huge loss. You know, she was this team architect. She's the one who put that team really on the rail, and she's been a driving force behind getting the PWHL started as well. But as she mentioned herself in her press conference with Hockey Canada, she's big on working with a buddy system. She said, I'm always working with a buddy so that if something happens to me and I'm not there anymore, someone is there to fill in. So I think in her mind, there's already someone there to replace her, but she wouldn't tell us who her buddy was, though. Not that we can try. But yeah, I think it's a huge loss. But I can see the Victoire going forward very well because she set them up nicely. You know, they're set up for a few years. And to be honest, at the Canadians development camp, the Victoire coaching staff was there. You know, Corey Chevry was there, Naomi was there, and Caroline Ouellette was there. And Ouellette is one that right. I believe could be a candidate to be Team Canada GM, and I'd ask her about that. And she said, well, right now, I really like what I'm doing as a coach. I feel I still have some to give there. So, but I'm not saying no, but just not right now. So that answer to me sounds like, you know, maybe there'd be a world in which Caroline Ouellette takes over from Danielle Sauvageau, and that would be great. But, you know, she wouldn't commit. She wouldn't even tell me that she'll be back for, with the Victoire full-time this year because she stepped back from a job with the Concordia Stinger for the Olympic cycle. Now that's over. I asked her, are you going back or are you staying full-time with the Victoire? And she's like, well, that's a conversation I need to have with my wife. And because her wife, Julie Chu, is the coach of the Stingers. And I need to speak to Danielle as well. Basically, my question was too early, I think. But if I had to choose one person to replace Sauvageau, for me, it would be Ouellette.
0: Yeah, that makes a lot of sense. And stay on her. Make sure you get that answer out of her. She is Karine Haynes. You can see her coverage of the Montreal Canadiens in the Hockey News at Karine Haynes on Twitter or X as well. It is the game plan here on TSN 690. He's Dave Trentadue. I'm Matthew Ross. We'll be back.
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0: Welcome back to the game plan here on TSN 690. Matthew Ross, Dave, tried to do it with you until 7 o'clock. We now welcome in from Octagon Basketball, the vice president over there, and Mr. Vice President himself, Ron Shade. Hey, Ron, how you doing?
1: I'm good, gentlemen. How are you guys doing this evening?
0: Very good. Very good. Thanks. Thanks for joining us. Really appreciate it. I know, obviously, in the NBA, there is no such thing as the off season anymore. And, you know, a lot of your guys at your agency, the likes of Steph Curry and Giannis Antetokounmpo and Bam Adebayo and even youngsters like Yaxo Lindeborg have had a lot of headlines in the last few weeks. So I'm just going to ask you right off the bat. I mean, all the talk shows, everyone was talking all off season about, you know, the Giannis situation. And what I wanted to ask you is, from the agency side of things, how does that work in the NBA when a player has decided, you know what, it's time for me to move on? Do you guys work in lockstep with the team? Are you just on the sidelines until you're asked to come in to talk about contract with a new team? How does that all work with the offseason, with a big moves like that?
1: It's really a case by case, team by team, agent by agent situation. And as it relates to, you know, I won't speak specifically about the Giannis transaction, one, because it was handled by the president of our basketball division, Alex Aratzis, and our partner in Greece, Yorgos Panu. But for a player of that magnitude or something like that, typically there's kind of like an agreement or an understanding where, you know, if the player and the team and the organization don't reach a certain level of success by a certain time, then, you know, it's understood, or sometimes it's understood. But if that player wants to move on, then, you know, it's a handshake agreement sometimes where they can. Or if that player, you know, can't help the team reach a certain level of success and win championship, things like that, it's like, it's okay, well, you know, we'll blow the roster up and rebuild. Because in this business, it's especially now with the first apron, second apron, it's a situation where you want to, you know, spend as little money as you can, but win a championship. And, you know, if you can't win a championship, or even in some situations, when you do win a championship, the financial burden of that roster isn't worth the championship. If you look at Oklahoma City, they've kind of lost guys recently. So it really just depends upon the organization, the general manager, the front office, the agent, and the player. So yeah, it's like I said, case by case situation.
0: Yeah, and he ends up, of course, in Miami with the Heat. What are you hearing about how he's settling in Miami? I guess that was a premier destination, we understand, for him, that he wanted to go.
1: From my understanding, you know, he's enjoyed Miami the time he's been there, spends a lot of time in the off season in Greece. So, you know, I think that's where he's settled now and, you know, getting things situated there. But, you know, his immediate group of agents, you know, are handling the transition fairly well. And, you know, those are my guys. We work hand in hand, you know, on a lot of things. So I'm overly confident that they'll make sure that, you know, what's needed to happen will happen at the right time. And me knowing Giannis the way I do, I think, you know, his main thing will be focusing on, you know, getting situated and just preparing to focus on nothing but basketball and whatever that takes in regards to, you know, getting relocated and acclimated there in Miami. I think that's what all of those guys are focused on right now.
0: We're chatting with Ron Shade, VP at Octagon Basketball, here on TSN 690's The Game Plan, Matthew Ross and Dave Trentadue.
2: Hey, Ron. Speaking of Giannis and Greece, we're seeing more and more international stars than ever dominating in the NBA. And I'm just wondering, how much has scouting and representing talent overseas changed compared to even 10 years ago?
1: I think I don't say it's easier, but there's more access, right? When I started in this business 24 years ago, it was a lot of phone calls to play agents overseas, and you had certain partners who, you know, worked in certain regions, and those partners worked with, like, as brokers. They were different agencies. Whereas, you know, what we do at Octagon Basketball, we have our own practice called Octagon Basketball Europe, also known as OPE, and our agents over there work hand in hand with us, whether it's, you know, us placing guys in Europe and, you know, them handling their deals there, or them giving us guys to place in the NBA and we're handling their contracts here. It's a little bit, I would say, it's a little bit more functional now. And it's also a bit easier because you used to have to worry about sending DVDs or VHS tapes or things like that. Now you can take video of a guy, upload it to YouTube or put it on Instagram and, you know, see it. So, I mean, it's become a lot easier. And I think that's good because the game is, you know, transitioned to becoming a lot more international. So for us, I think that's a plus, right? To be able to, you know, make it easier for the game to grow in a very organic and, you know, natural way. I think, you know, it's just to see the growth of European basketball and its impact on the NBA is amazing. So I'm a big fan of it. And I think, you know, it's a lot easier than when I started 24 years ago, for certain.
0: What's your take on basketball up here in Canada now, in terms of the, you know, recruiting players and, you know, the talent that's coming out of here? Just from Montreal alone, where Dave and I are right now, you have Lou Dort, you got Mathurin, you got Keyshawn George. I'm missing a few of them as well off the top of my head. And in the past, of course, Joel Anthony, Samuel D'Alembert. So lots of and that's just in Montreal alone. Then, of course, you got SGA and the whole other Toronto contingent as well. What's your take on how it's growing up here? And how do you guys adjust? Do you have guys based up in Canada? Do you make some trips up here?
1: For us, I mean, one, the country of Canada has grown immensely. And like you said, Montreal, Toronto, other parts, there's so many talented players. And you could see by the way that they've played guys in the Olympics and how they've competed, you know, that it's a country and that the game of basketball has grown. And you see the impact by the success of the players who have succeeded, not only by making it to the NBA, but having their impact felt and their presence felt in the NBA. So I think that's absolutely beautiful, number one. Number two, I mean, again, we have people who, you know, work in the Canada region for us. But honestly, it's kind of like a feeder system where it's so tapped already with a lot of the players and the coaches and the relationships they have with agents. I would say we're probably a little bit behind, but I think, you know, we're always looking at that next player. Because all it takes is one player, right? You know, Shea with his agent, you know, Dylan Brooks with his agent, Nickeil Alexander-Walker with his agent, right? So it may just take us or our guys finding that one player who's the next player from that country and, you know, us putting him in the right situation, and we could have our input there as well, you know, like we've had our input in other places in different countries.
0: Dave?
2: Yeah, I want to just, you know, it's not every day you get to speak to an agent like you. So I just want to know, like, who is the toughest negotiator you've ever dealt with so far in your experience?
1: Man, you know, it's not... I learned this a long time ago. Like, negotiations are fairly easy when you're not full of shit. Excuse my language. I'm sorry. I don't know if I can say that on the air. When you're not full of crap. So for me, it's like, you know, when you go into a negotiation, you want to be fair, you want to be truthful, you want to be you know, honest, forthright, you know, negotiate with integrity, character, ethics. Those are the things that, you know, I feel are important to not only being an agent, but a negotiator. And so when you go into conversations with people or with teams, I think, you know, and also that relationship building is a huge component of that. So for me, when you go into those situations, right, it's if you have those characteristics, you know, negotiations should be fairly easy. You know, I've been fortunate to negotiate some pretty good deals for players. And, you know, those are based upon, you know, just being honest, forthright, and, you know, not overly exaggerating what I feel that my player or client is worth, right? And I think going into it, you have to set a precedent with your client that, you know, what's fair and what's realistic. Because if you, you know, overpromise and underdeliver, then that's going to be a negative for you, for sure. And your player will probably be upset, and other agents will tell him that your agent wasn't able to succeed, you know, and you'll get fired. But if you underpromise and overdeliver, I think that sets a precedent for success. So I think just being realistic and honest is you know, very, very, very important. And so that's why I think, you know, the negotiation process sometimes can be stressful, but it's never hard. You never get, you know, what you see on TV is, you know, agent yelling back and forth with the GM or things like that. Most of the GMs who I deal with, I've had a very long relationship with because we've all grown up in the business together. So for me, it's not as volatile as one might think.
0: Just wrapping up with Ron Shade of Octagon Basketball here on TSN 690's The Game Plan with Matthew Ross and Dave Trentadue. Steph Curry is obviously, you know, one of the greats of all time with the Golden State Warriors. And, you know, you see all these rumors all of the time about players moving, and it's just fodder and content for, you know, admittedly for radio stations like us, but certainly

0: Austin, who's our co-head of our division and has been an agent for a very long time, very successful, actually done contracts that made them change the collective bargaining agreement. Jeff has always instilled in us that, you know, you don't listen to what you hear in the media or, you know, on TV or things like that, because most of it is untrue. So we really don't listen to it. Like, we hear it, but we don't listen to it. So I think that's a huge difference, right? Like, if you're listening to something, you're letting it impact you or affect you. Whereas you hear it, it goes in one ear out the other. So, you know, those things, when they come up, whether it's about, you know, Stephen or other players in the NBA, you know, being unhappy or things like that, until you hear it from a valid source, which is a team or that person's agent, or sometimes I hear it from one of my clients after speaking to him and they've spoken to another player, I pay little attention to it, man. It's so much other stuff that you have to, you know, give valid effort and intent to, that, you know, I pay no attention to that.
1: Last question for you. How did you get into the business of basketball? Was there a trigger when you were a kid? You were a big fan of a specific team or a player, or did you just fall into it? How did it come about for you?
0: All of the above. Grew up playing basketball in Chicago, and it was like
1: a hotbed.
0: Very much so, very much so. And a lot of the guys who, you know, first off, just growing up in Chicago, being a Bulls fan was amazing, right? Michael Jordan, Scottie Pippen, Horace Grant, John Paxson, Steve Kerr, Dennis Rodman, like all those guys. I think it would be hard to find someone who was a bigger Bulls fan than me, other than my older brother. But, you know, we were entrenched in the Bulls basketball culture, partly because my grandfather owned a parking lot by the old Bulls Chicago Stadium at the time.
1: Oh, wow.
0: So we would always be down there and, you know, helping him park cars. And I remember my grandfather used to pay me $5 and $10 a night just to do nothing. And, you know, I could go use that money to go buy like candy bars or, you know, chips and things like that. So that's what I think gravitated me to the sport of basketball and the Chicago Bulls. And then I just started playing. And I think he's actually still a gym teacher at my old high school now. But I was very uncoordinated. And my gym teacher once told me, he's like, yeah, you have no coordination. You'll never be a good athlete. And I went and bought a jump rope and started jumping rope in third grade. And I think I became a pretty good basketball player as a result of that. And he'll say to this day, like, Ron was a good basketball player, but a harder worker. And for me, that was something I implemented not only into sports, but life, education, work, things like that. And so it's, in playing basketball, a lot of the guys who I knew in Chicago or who I went to college with, they went on to play in the NBA. And when they went through the agent selection process, you know, they asked me to help them figure out what agent to select. And, you know, while doing that, my oldest son was born my sophomore year of college. And so it went from me thinking about, oh, how to be involved or wanting to play basketball to how I can be involved in the business of basketball. And because of my son being born, I think that was the reason I really focused on trying to find a career in sports. And, you know, I'm 24 years later, I'm still doing the same thing and have had some pretty good successes in doing it. Had some highs and some lows, but it's honestly a blessing to be able to do this for so long and, you know, be around the game that has given me so much opportunity and afforded my kids, you know, many things that I didn't have as a kid growing up. So very grateful for, you know, what the game taught me, my dad being around it, my grandfather putting me around it, my mom, you know, taking me to games, taking me to practices, you know, just being around the game is something that was, you know, very important to me. And, you know, I think as a result of it, I've had a love for it, a passion for it. And that's why I think I'm so like maniacal about what I do as an agent, is because the game is something that I love. And I know the players that I represent, they have the same love or a same kind of love for it. And so for me, yeah, just gotta don't cheat the game and it won't cheat you. Someone told me that a long time ago.
1: Love that. That's fantastic. Ron, thank you so much for your time tonight. Really appreciate it. And best of luck with all your players this upcoming season. One of the low-key guys I love that you rep is Paul Reed. Such a high-energy, high-effort guy on whatever team he ends up on. So
0: Big year for Paul.
1: Thank you so much, Ron. Really appreciate it.
0: Thank you, guys. I appreciate you, man. Talk soon.
1: All right. It's okay. The game plan here on TSN 690. We'll wrap it up when we come back.
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4: Chatting with Valerie Tetreault of Tennis Canada. What about Ogier Aliassime? What have you seen kind of evolve from his game in the last calendar year or year and a half?
5: He has more confidence now when he steps on the court. I do think that something happened during the last U.S. Open. I think some of the big tennis fans will remember his match against Alexander Zverev. And Zverev had a few comments before that match saying that basically with Felix, you know, sometimes he was playing well, but sometimes not so well. And I think, you know, in the end, something triggered in Felix, and then we saw a Felix who was maybe a little bit more emotional on court, and I think that's kind of what he needs. He needs that energy. Sometimes I feel like when he's almost too calm on court, maybe it's not necessarily helping him to perform at the level that he can perform, and it really feels like since that moment something has changed, and now when he goes on court, he believes he can beat anyone.
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10: The Game Plan here on TSN 690. He's Dave Trentadue. I'm Matthew Ross. 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
11: Yeah, at The Game Plan 690. 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We're going to be posting very some good cool video and audio there.
10: All right, final thoughts?
11: All right, well, I want to end every show with a true or false statement. So, Matt Ross, here is mine. True or false, the LA Dodgers are ruining baseball.
10: False. Absolutely false. They just got swept at home. They're not invincible. Jays nearly beat them in the World Series. I'm going to say absolutely not. A lot of teams got better at this trade deadline, so no. You, what do you think?
11: I agree. I don't understand why people are saying they, like, I understand the principle behind it. Intellectually, I get it, but it's an emotional argument because they're doing what they can to win the World Series. Like, it's within the rules. They're doing it. There's nothing stopping other teams from going to acquire Tarik Skubal, like, no offense, but like they it's not as if they signed him as a free agent. They made a move for him. They traded assets that they got in another trade. It's smart baseball. Andrew Friedman is building a good team. They have good ownership that only other markets could dream of. Absolutely not.
10: We will talk to you next Tuesday at 6 p.m. Thanks for listening.
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15: Our guest is Paul Shaheen, Research on Ice, Printon Podcast, NHL Network contributor. What have you made so far of the very busy and active NHL offseason?
16: Well, it just got a little bit busier with Steve Yzerman stepping away, and Red Wing fans have been singing, "I'm waiting for you. I'm waiting for you to get us into the playoffs, and I'm waiting for you to figure out the Dylan Larkin situation." And I think Steve Yzerman maybe just said, maybe the waiting is over, and maybe I need to step aside and hand the mantle over to somebody else. Was this Steve Yzerman fully departing? Was this a soft firing by Chris Illich and the Illich family? We're still not sure. Maybe somewhere in the middle is where the truth lies, Mitch, but it's certainly gotten a lot of noise. The timing has certainly got a lot of noise, and not to mention the Leo Carlson offer sheet. So it's been a very, very noisy offseason so far, for sure.
15: I mean, as far as the Yzerman story in Detroit, if his name isn't Steve Yzerman, if he's not a legend with that franchise, he would have been shown the door a long time ago.
16: No question, Mitch. I mean, like, sometimes greatness gives you, just like when you're a first-round draft pick, it always gives you more chances. Mitch, that's a fantastic point. And his legend will be there. I mean, they're sour right now, but just like many other Detroit Red Wing players of old, Sid Abel, Alex Delvecchio, who were great players but not as good successfully as GMs for the Red Wings, his legend will live on.
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4: 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It's Marco D'Amico on this Tuesday morning. Good morning, sir. Thanks for taking the time on what has been a quiet kind of off season, you know. And it's still quiet on the fronts of the Arbor Jacki, Zachary Bolduc, as you and I have discussed a few different times. Why do you think it is? I mean, are there comparables out there that the average fan on the street can look to and say, how come Zachary Bolduc doesn't have a deal? I mean, are they playing hardball? What's the latest here on these two RFAs?
17: Well, first of all, Pat Brisson was the one negotiating the contract for Zach Bolduc, and I think he had a couple of bigger fish to fry. Currently, still has a pretty big fish to fry, if you ask me, in Adam Fantilli. But when you're negotiating Macklin Celebrini's contract, it's basically all hands on deck. And at that point, other GMs are on vacation as well. So, like, there's not a significant rush. And because there were such high-profile like RFA deals that were signed, Zach, I don't think anybody really saw it as, like, a problem. They're going to get a deal done one way or the other. They're philosophically, you know, on the same page. It's just a question of, is this a long-term deal? Is this a short-term deal? And what does that look like money-wise now, considering where the market's at? Mm-hmm. And, you know, I think prior to the playoffs, this would have been a very simple discussion of, okay, maybe a 1 or 2 year bridge deal and we'll see where he's at. But then in the playoffs, you really saw him kind of get into his own. And that's the kind of player you want to build your bottom six around, if not a guy that could jump into your top six as he continues to perform. So, you know, I could understand that they're talking about it, but my information is that they're, like, it's happening right now. Like, they are actively discussing this contract right now. So the expectation is that there shouldn't be much longer of a wait when it comes to Zach. They like what they saw from Zach. Zach likes being a Montreal Canadian. I wouldn't foresee any problems with that. It's just, it's the summer, and Kent Hughes, you know, we've seen it before, doesn't mind doing a lot of his work in August.
18: So when it comes to Zach Bolduc, what kind of role do you expect him to occupy this upcoming season here, Marco? Because we did see some flashes, but they were few and far between from him. So do you expect an elevated opportunity, or is it more so going to reflect what his contract is?
17: I you know, this is a guy who's probably going to start off on a third line.
19: You know, I think that's where things are going. You have to look at the fact that Phil Deneau and Josh Anderson's contracts are coming to an end after this season. You got to think beyond that. You know, where is he going to fit in that discussion? Kirby Dach, same thing, also an unrestricted free agent. We'll see what his future entails. So when you look at long-term projectable bottom six players, or at least third-line players, the two that really come to mind are Zach Bozdzuk and eventually, once he gets pushed down the lineup, Alex Newhook, right? Those are the two guys you're going to probably be building around on your third line. So if that's the case, you know, you want that kind of crash and bang mentality. You want him to be there. You want him to play that aggressive style that allowed him to be as effective as he was in the playoffs. So for me, that would be, you know, third line. And if there's injuries, is a guy that you can move up to the second or third line in a pinch. You know, I've told Sean this many, many times, but I'd love to see left-handed right winger Ivan Demidov feeding left-handed left winger and sniper Zach Bozdzuk, and see how that combination would work one day once they have a top six center worth that title playing between those two players.
20: With Marco D'Amico on TSN 690, wondering about like the issue at hand when we talk about, you know, how maybe out of balance things are. If we focus on the defensive side, you know, Arbor Jacki waiting for, you know, a new contract perhaps from the Montreal Canadiens, and there's tons of speculation floating in the wind about this guy's future, connected or not connected to the Montreal Canadiens. What about the sheer amount, Marco, of left-handed shot defensemen the team currently has? Is this a good problem to have? Does it fall under that category?
19: It's a good problem to have until it becomes a distraction, right? And I think when you have Arbor's situation, I think that one's more philosophical than it is dollar amount, right? Like, if you're Arbor Jacki, and I think a lot of fans listening right now will probably agree, the idea is you don't want to be riding the bench as much as you were last season, considering that you're a rare breed of defenseman, and on the Montreal Canadiens, given the, you know, plethora of left shot defensemen they currently have on it, you're kind of stopgap, and there's a glass ceiling for you, right, in terms of development. So it creates a little bit of uncertainty in terms of where his role is from his camp in terms of the long-term future, and is it in the best interest of his career to be pigeonholed as a sixth or seventh defenseman with Montreal? And really that's the conversation, right? Like, and obviously, when you negotiate these, it's all about vision. It's about what you're thinking for a player. It's about where you want things to go. And we know that there are other teams across the league that are interested or have been curious as to what the Canadiens' plan is with Arbor Jacki, but that doesn't mean the Canadiens are outright shopping him. So I think that it still requires a little bit of conversation and vision. Can it come to a trade? Possible, but I think right now it's just the two sides have to have a heart-to-heart in terms of where things are going, and I think that will help kind of cement the situation. But I stand by it, guys. There is no player currently capable of playing in the NHL that has the style of an Arbor Jacki, and I feel like you, as the Montreal Canadiens, would be better served developing that kind of a player to maybe shore up the defensive side of his game, because he's a perfect third pair defenseman once he really kind of hits his stride, especially as this team continuously tries to go deeper and deeper in the playoffs.
18: What about David Reinbacher and his outlook heading into the season? Is that why maybe there's a little bit of a holdup here on the Jacki situation?
19: Not necessarily. To be honest, I think, you know, the Canadiens, first of all, we know this, Martin St. Louis doesn't like carrying 14 forwards. I think he'd be more likely to carry eight defensemen than 14 forwards, because he has carried eight defensemen before. So if David Reinbacher were to surprise a camp and steal a spot, I don't necessarily think that would play into it, because Arbor Jacki would have to have already signed a contract for that to be an eight-man situation. Where I really think this kind of plays out is it's Caden Gooley, Arbor Jacki, Jaden Struble on the left side. And we know that the organization is very much looking forward to balancing things out and ensuring that Lane Hutson plays on his strong side. So if you're going to have Matheson and Hutson occupying the top two left
17: shooting side on the defensive front, and you know that David Reinbacher is going to be potentially coming in at the start of the season or somewhere throughout the season, I think it just eventually allows you to let a guy like Alex Carrier walk. And so, like, the long term doesn't really affect Arber Xhaka. It's more a little bit of more short term pain. And I think that's where having those philosophical conversations comes in clutch, because it's not about what the first month or two is going to look like. It's what do you envision for this player 2-3 years down the line? And I think that's more the worry and the crux of the conversation.
20: What do you think was the ultimate motivating factor that pushed Michael Hage to go back for a third year?
17: Yeah, I saw rumors online.
20: Tons, Marco, tons.
17: Yeah, that it was his brother that was attending Michigan but not playing for the Wolverines. That is not the case. Everything I've been told is Alex Hage will be playing in the OHL for the Niagara Ice Dogs next season, something that I was told in April, and it has not changed. You know, I think a lot of people are frustrated, and I do understand that. And with frustration comes, you know, trying to logic it out and trying to like, why would he make a decision like that? That is so against the grain in the NHL that there has to be a problem or there has to be an ulterior motive. The reality is, you know, he wants to be a center in the NHL. And right now he doesn't feel like he's done enough reps being, you know, a can-do, every-situation type center that, if he were to play in the NHL right now, wouldn't be moved to the wing after 10 to 15 games. And I think people need to realize that, because you can say, oh, he can learn playing wing, right? And, you know, it brings flashbacks of Alex Galchenyuk when he started at center with the Canadiens and then got moved to the wing because he needed to learn the defensive side of the puck. Well, that's the thing. You want guys to come in, be both physically but also mentally ready to play that role and to never look back. And I think that's where you're at with Michael Hage. He wants to win a natty. He wants to be a center. He wants to improve his two-way game. He wants to be at his physical peak around the 210-pound mark by the time he makes that jump. And at that point, he's a plug-and-play top-six center. So I think really it's unfinished business and ensuring that you're 100% ready. And in his case, if it was between choosing the American Hockey League or the NCAA, especially the way the NCAA has improved over the last couple of years, the NCAA seemed like a better fit. And, you know, money is not the, I saw that as well. NIL is not the reasoning. He would have probably made a little bit more in the American Hockey League with his minor league salary and his signing bonus than he would currently at Michigan. So money is not the option, is not the idea either. This is just a serious player that is very focused on his development, because once he leaves Michigan and goes to Montreal, he doesn't want to look back in any way. He wants to be a top six center right off the hop.
18: Could we get to a point, though, Marco, where Michael Hage is seen as a trade chip and someone that helps the Canadiens solve that 2C issue if they don't believe he is going to be the guy to hit the ground running?
17: Depends who that 2C is, right?
18: Yeah.
17: It all depends on the opportunity. I don't think there's anybody in the Canadiens prospect pool right now that I would deem untouchable, in the sense that I would, like, if I were GM, I wouldn't necessarily be at a point where I would say, you know, you're looking at some of these centers that could become available down the line. Like, you know, tomorrow morning, Dylan Larkin decides to open up his trade list to Montreal. You have to include Michael Hage in a trade like that, right? So that I understand. But, you know, I saw folks that were willing to include Michael Hage in a trade for Mason McTavish.
20: No.
17: That I wouldn't entertain, for example, right? Like, it has to be a slam dunk kind of acquisition where you're not only just acquiring a 2C, but you're acquiring a high-end second-line center that's a borderline first-liner. That's when you start putting a guy like Michael Hage in the name for a package.
20: I wouldn't even do it for Dylan Larkin.
17: I mean, that's an opinion. That's okay.
18: I felt the same way, Marco. I thought Sean was crazy for saying that. But
17: I mean, listen, I don't necessarily disagree, but I think Dylan Larkin and Cole Caulfield together would make magic. and that it will allow the Canadians to.
20: So now you're breaking up the first line. You're breaking up the first line now.
17: Absolutely no problem. Dylan Larkin and Cole Caulfield spent summers upon summers. In fact, I think they're on the ice together right now, if to be completely honest. So
20: weren't they shirtless together recently at some sporting event?
17: Yeah, so, you know, just the World Cup final.
20: That's it.
17: But yeah, no biggie. So is Trevor Zegras, and I'm not starting rumors here. But, the idea simply is, like, it would take a player like that. Now, I'm not starting rumors. I'm not saying Dylan Larkin to Montreal. I'm just saying if ever they were to move a Michael Hage, that's what it would take. But they're not going to move a Michael Hage just for the sake of moving Michael Hage, because they greatly believe in the player, and they believe that when he joins the Montreal Canadiens, see, if he's playing with a Caulfield or a Demidov or a Slavkovsky, and we'll see who, you know, completes the top six down the line, that it'd be a Budzik or Zorovsky or an acquisition via trade, they believe that he can be a high-end second-line piece that could really vault them long-term into contention status. So if you have a piece like that, then it better be a Joe Nieuwendyk for a Jerome Iginla kind of trade, if you know what I'm saying.
20: Mm-hmm. Fair.
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21: Hi, it's Ken Connors. 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I go get my Habs fix and I check in with Campbell versus Gallo. Sean and Mitch cover everything from why the team has a hard time protecting a lead to who should be playing on the first line with Nick and Cole. 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
4: It's time for Ask Us Anything. Good morning, guys. I'm not sure I've already asked this question in the past, but I want to know, what's the reason the Canadians always start their season on the road? In the last 10 years, it was only twice that they started their season at home.
20: Yeah. I'm not a fan. I don't know the answer.
4: Me neither.
20: I'm not a fan of it. You know, the bias in me, I find it disrespectful. But
4: that's a little much. No.
20: Well, listen. You know, why Toronto? Why almost every year they're opening in Toronto? Why does Toronto get it?
4: Let's not pretend that the Montreal Canadiens have no say in the matter. It's not as if the NHL is like, well, here's how it's going to be. Like,
20: I
4: think certain parameters are presented. If Jeff Molson petitions Gary Bettman and says, "Hey, listen, we want to start at home," I'm sure that Gary Bettman would find a way. Have either of you ever had a real IQ test, and what was the score? I'm predicting 138 for Two-Tone Star and 142 for Connor. That's very kind. 142 IQ seems high, no?
20: Seems quite high.
4: Exceptionally high, placing you in the top 1 to 2%.
20: Yeah, yeah.
4: And what about 138?
20: Dull. I've never had a real IQ test.
4: Highly gifted scorer in the top 1% to 2%. Brother, you think Sean and I are in the top 1% to 2% of IQs?
20: That's right, Connor.
4: What is two-tone star? What does that mean? Oh, because
20: my tan lines. Yeah, my tan lines.
4: All right. Well, thank you, Josh. That's very kind.
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27: How's this week? Sean Campbell chatting with Tyson Philpott. Tyson, you know, this game, this season has been phenomenal. The league went through an evolution of rule announcements a year ago. Some have taken place this year already with the 35-second clock. The bench is on the other side, the rouge, but more are coming next year. Did the players get together and say, hey, this game's just fine the way it is, because the first 6 weeks of this season from all nine teams has been phenomenal. You can't not watch a CFL game right now.
1: No, it's crazy to think about. You know, I've been watching the CFL since I was a kid, and I've never seen it as explosive as it is right now, especially even with the close, you know, one possession games as well. We definitely didn't have no conversation. You know, I think that the game is speaking for itself in all honesty, and, you know, some of those big plays and, you know, the stuff that we had said that we didn't have, I think they're front and center. So, you know, I don't get paid enough to make any decisions about rules or anything like that. But, I would say the game looks pretty good right now.
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20: Sean Starr, Peter Vrionis. It's TSN 690. Very much looking forward to the return of the National Football League. You heard his voice. You know his name. He joins us during the course of the season every Tuesday at around this time from Sick Media. It is Andy McNamara. Good morning, sir.
5: Gentlemen, great to be back on with you. NFL training camp clipping along, and yeah, we'll be playing real games in no time.
20: I know, and you got some interesting stuff going on with Millions that you want to talk about, if you don't mind it. You want to shed some light on what's going on at millions.co?
5: .co, yeah, man, yeah, thank you. Yeah, so I'm the last month started with millions.co, and It's been amazing. The content that we're popping out, and not just football from me. Usually you guys know I got my fantasy football, NFL stuff, but MMA, wrestling, hockey, the Hlinka Gretzky Cup, lots of great content, NHL stuff. So it's all there. I want you guys, do me a favor, follow millions.co/AndyMcNamara. Just go on, click follow, quick registration. Do that. You're not going to regret it. I'm actually in the middle of full 32 team fantasy football draft preview analysis. I'm through the AFC East and NFC East, and we're going each and every team every single day, so check that out. You don't want to miss it before your fantasy football draft.
20: I love it. I love it. I'm definitely going to go check it out myself. I finished third in our fantasy pool here at work. Ooh. I think I beat Peter.
18: You beat me.
20: I did.
18: I finished first place
20: the
18: season.
20: That's right.
18: My guys just crumbled, Andy.
20: So I think we should both, Peter and I, should both go to millions.co and read up as we get ready for the fantasy league. And I want to touch on some fantasy advice in the early blushes here to get us lined up and straight. But for those unfamiliar, Andy is representing the Cleveland Browns. And we were talking, Peter and I, yesterday about the prospect of Deshaun Watson and how he's open. Andy, he's open to signing a new contract with the Cleveland Browns. So let's walk through the likeliness of that and the competition at QB in Cleveland.
5: Oh, why? This is a nightmare that you can't wake up from. You just can't wake up from it if you're a Browns fan. It won't go away. And here's the thing. Even if Deshaun Watson hopefully gets cut after this season, which the contract is Albatross contract finally allows for, the Browns will still be paying tens of millions of dollars, I believe over $80 million over the next two seasons in dead cat money. So this Deshaun Watson nightmare, assuming he doesn't re-sign, will haunt and affect the Cleveland roster and its fans until 2028. So I'll say this. The likelihood right now of Deshaun Watson re-signing, I think, is slim. He has thrown guys six interceptions in training camp practice over the last 4 days. Not good. Some of the clips I see, it's like, come on, man. Like, why are we not just letting – if I want to see somebody make mistakes, let it be the young guy, Shedeur Sanders. I know that I don't want Deshaun Watson. I know Deshaun Watson is in the future. I don't know if Shedeur Sanders is. And if he is, great. Then you got a couple extra first-round picks that you picked up from Myles Garrett. On you go. If he's not, then you can start making that decision to go draft your next proper franchise quarterback.
20: Mm. Is that – how are you feeling about Shedeur?
5: Well, I'm feeling like – less bad, I'll say.
20: Yeah, right.
5: I honestly think this Browns quarterback competition is not going to be who wins it. It's who loses it less. which is not a great situation, because the rest of this team is being built up to just about be ready to win. Like, you look at what they've added: Casey Concepcion, Denzel Boston, both look fantastic. The rookies, wide receivers, Harold Fannin Jr., the tight end. We talk fantasy football first. Like, these are all future fantasy stars. The defense is still going. You just need that quarterback. So I say this: Shedeur Sanders impressed me last year because he had no training camp with the first team, zero reps. He did not throw to the first team wide receivers until he was in a game against Baltimore. All right, so he won 3 of 7 games, but 2 division games and 2 of the last 3 last year. To me, that says that's a guy who had the odds stacked against him. Let him have a proper training camp. You got Deshaun Watson as the veteran backup. See what he can do. Like, he flashed some moments of greatness. Does he have things to work on? Absolutely. But that's why you give him all the reps necessary to find out once and for all, can he be the guy? And if not, then you got him next year as a high-end backup on a cheap salary. So it's not the end of the world if he's not great, because you still have that backup possibility.
18: Now, Andy, just looking at that division here, you got Dexter Lawrence, who's the best nose tackle in the NFL, going over to the Cincinnati Bengals. Mm. But then going the other way, you got Trey Hendrickson going to the Baltimore Ravens. So what are you expecting from those two teams specifically in the AFC North?
5: I think if we look first to Cincinnati, I think it's their division to lose on paper. Like, the 1 year that Joe Burrow was able to actually stay healthy, they went to the Super Bowl. Right? So, like, if he can stay healthy, that offense is ready to go. Now, the issue with the Bengals has been they'll put up 40 points, but they'll give up 45. So now you add a Dexter Lawrence who can help solidify that defensive line. The secondary is better, still not perfect, and I still think that their last two pass rushers that they drafted are underwhelming. Shamar Stewart and Cassius Howell are just not – I think these are going to be misses on what could have been defensive ends or pass rushers that could have been real difference makers. I don't think those two guys are difference makers at all. And so I think that the Achilles heel for the Bengals is still their defense better. But the thing is, it doesn't have to be perfect. Like I said, if you're scoring 40, giving up 45, if you score 40 and give up 37 now, well, that's still a good position. So I think they're the most complete. They're also the only coach in the division, guys, who's not new. Right? Everybody else got fired, right? For Ravens, Browns, and Steelers. So you look at the Ravens. Lamar Jackson has certainly taken a bit of a step back. I think we're at the peak and are starting to go on the downside, getting injured more. We don't know what this defensive-minded new head coach is going to be like. And same with Pittsburgh. It was Jim Harbaugh forever, right? It was Mike Tomlin forever. And so now if you're Baltimore, okay, well, what does this new head coach do? Is it a refreshing jolt, or is it, okay, well, not so great? So I think it's going to be, if I'm looking at 1-2, Ravens probably second in the division, but I think it's Cincinnati's to lose.
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27: Chatting with Valerie Tetreault of Tennis Canada. What about Ojai Aliassime? What have you seen kind of evolve from his game in the last calendar year or year and a half?
6: He has more confidence now when he steps on the court. I do think that something happened during the last U.S. Open. I think some of the big tennis fans will remember his match against Alexander Zverev. And Zverev had a few comments before that match saying that basically with Felix, you know, sometimes he was playing well, but sometimes, buff, not so well. And I think, you know, in the end, something triggered in Felix, and then we saw a Felix who was maybe a little bit more emotional on court, and I think that's kind of what he needs. He needs that energy. Sometimes I feel like when he's almost too calm on court, maybe it's not necessarily helping him to perform at the level that he can perform, and it really feels like since that moment something has changed, and now when he goes on court, he believes he can beat anyone.
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7: We're talking football with Rowan White. Rowan, what do you think? It's been a long time since the Raiders have drafted a quarterback at number one, and it's worked out for them. Is Fernando Mendoza going to get this franchise on the right track?
8: Well, hopefully they do, but right by him too. I don't expect him to start too much this year. I think if he does, it'll be a little bit later into the season. I'd like for him to get a few reps in at least, but they brought in Kirk Cousins at least to develop. And I think we've seen in the last decade or so, quarterbacks who sit for a little bit before they start tend to do pretty decently in the league. I mean, the best example obviously being Patrick Mahomes, who famously sat his entire rookie year. I'd love to see the Raiders are in a position where they can do the same thing with Fernando. And I would absolutely love to see if they did something like that, because I think this kid has, for one, the mentality to bring it the whole way. I mean, just his work ethic, the way he goes about his day to day seems from our point of view anyway, seems absolutely impeccable. And I mean, his on the field production is really good too. He was making NFL type throws already when he was at Indiana. His back shoulder throws were damn near perfect. And I think if there was any person to work out in Las Vegas as a quarterback, I think it would be him.
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7: From Sick Media, it is Andy McNamara. News out of the National Football League this morning, breaking about an hour ago, Bijan Robinson and Atlanta have reached a deal on a 3-year extension worth up to $75 million. Makes him one of the highest paid running backs in the history of the league. Adam Schefter with the news over at ESPN.com. Obviously, if we tie this into fantasy, Bijan is one of the premier backs that you have on your roster. But also curious to get your handicapping of that division itself. Watching Baker Mayfield feel disrespected about the lack of future, the lack of certainty, the lack of max contract coming from Tampa Bay. We saw Carolina perhaps shock many by winning that division, getting into the postseason. I'm curious how you see Atlanta tying it into that division in the NFC South.
9: Yeah, well, Atlanta has the Browns' old head coach, Kevin Stefanski, two-time coach of the year, now in with them. Now, their quarterback situation is dire. So good for Bijan for catching in. He is, you talk fantasy football, that guy is going to be worked a lot, which is great news and why in many, many, most leagues, he's going first overall. And if not first, he's going second to Jahmyr Gibbs. This is a team in a division that is totally up for grabs. It's kind of low key, guys. A very interesting division because you mentioned Carolina squeaking in. Tampa Bay lost. I don't even consider Carolina winning it. Tampa Bay lost that division, and I think part of the reason Baker isn't getting the contract he likes is because he lost like 7 out of the last 10 games, right? So there's nobody bets on themselves and does better when they have a chip on their shoulder than Baker Mayfield. I expect a bounce back year from this Tampa Bay team and for the Buccaneers to win that division. But quietly, the Saints are getting better. Tyler Shuck, last half of the year, go look at the numbers. Look at what he did. Like, you have another year. You got Chris Olave back. You got a retweaked offense, and it's a case where that division, I think, is really up for grabs and probably like a 9-8 wins it again. So Atlanta, their quarterback spot, though, they're all injured, right? Michael Penix Jr. injured. Tua can't stay healthy, and he's banged up. So if you don't have a quarterback, good luck. Luckily for them, Kevin Stefanski is accustomed to not having a consistent quarterback, having made the playoffs with five different starting quarterbacks back in 2023 with the Browns.
18: Now, you mentioned Jahmyr Gibbs there, and that's another guy who's going to get a lot of touches this year with David Montgomery going the way mm-hmm. of the Houston Texans. So if you had to pick between Gibbs and Bijan Robinson, who are you leaning towards in a fantasy draft?
9: Oh, I'm going to give the edge to Bijan Robinson just a bit. Like, again, if someone tells me, oh, I took Gibbs first, I'm not going to say they're nuts. I think that's still a very fine pick, especially because of the point you bring up. You're not having David Montgomery vulture you anymore. You have Isaiah Pacheco as the number two, who isn't going to threaten Gibbs. I think Gibbs is going to get more targets, but Pacheco is a very reliable backup. And I think for fantasy purposes, late drafts, grab Pacheco as a handcuff because that guy can go. So if anything happens to Gibbs, Pacheco's a nice little pickup. But I would give a slight edge to Bijan. My only concern is, our team's just going to stack the box in Atlanta if their quarterback situation, if you got those two starters injured, are they just going to stack the box and sell out to stop Bijan? And if they do, then that becomes a problem where Jahmyr Gibbs, you have a nice offense with Jared Goff, you can spread the ball around a little bit. Guys, after these two quarterbacks, after Tua and Penix, it's Cooper Rush and Jack Strand.
20: Huh.
9: Now, I don't know about you. I never heard of Jack Strand before. Apparently, he's ahead of Cooper Rush on the depth chart. He was a longtime backup in Dallas who played okay in some relief duty. But you're going to stack the box. So I still say Bijan, but I think if you want to be a little bit safer and maybe take a little bit of a hit, you go Jahmyr Gibbs.
20: What are you feeling about the San Francisco 49ers, the Brandon Ayuk saga? Debo leaves Washington, going back to the Bay Area, the injury to Ricky Purcell. Walk me through your early impressions here on what's next for San Francisco here and their receiving core.
9: Oh, boy, same year, different story, right? It's all about injuries. All about it. You look at the depth chart on ESPN.com. What's it littered with? Red Qs. Questionable. That's what it is all year on offense and defense. I don't know why they can't get healthy. I don't know why. It makes no sense. The one year they are able to get healthy, they go to the Super Bowl. Right? And so it's like, okay, you have Brock Purdy, who is good and in Shanahan's system can get you where you need to be. The question is everybody else. Again, it leans on the aging Christian McCaffrey. If he stays healthy and can not take a step back, we know how good he can be and will be a dominant force. You bring in an aging and ever more injury-prone Mike Evans, that doesn't solve your injury problem. Like you said, you bring Debo back. Okay, well, what's Debo? Knows the system, can probably slide right in. All right, Christian Kirk, he's a possession guy at this point. George Kittle can't stay healthy. What are we looking at, right? Outside of that, for wide receiver, DeMarcus Robinson? Okay. You know, Jordan Watkins, like, these are just guys. There's nothing. If you can't stay healthy, and even if Mike Evans is, how much does he actually have left to be a true difference maker? So I think it's actually an underwhelming San Francisco group, especially with all the injuries that still just won't go away. And I'm wondering, guys, at what point do you look at this John Lynch, Kyle Shanahan combo that has had success, don't get me wrong, but haven't got you to the point that you need to get to? And I wonder when they start maybe being on the hot seat a little bit.
18: Are the Seahawks getting disrespected by the odds and just by NFL fans in general with what the Rams have done this offseason?
9: I think so. Everyone's crowning the Rams, and I can't really blame them. You had Myles Garrett, best player in football, right? Either side of the ball. Rams, and how refreshing, guys, right? Like, how often, pick your team, I'm sure someone has a favorite team where it's all about, oh, next year, building for the future, getting draft picks. The Rams are like, nuts to that. We're going to win right now. And if we don't win, or if we do win, and we have to struggle later on, okay, you know, we'll do that. But they won the Super Bowl. They just keep retooling. You got an aging Matthew Stafford. This is like they are all in, chips in the middle. Everybody's aging. Everybody's older, but they are good to go right now. So when you look at the Seahawks, yeah, I think they're getting disrespected because although the remarkable story of Sam Darnold coming back, okay, you know, who are you going to bet on? You going to bet on Matthew Stafford? You going to bet on Sam Darnold? What about coaching jobs? Both teams have done remarkable coaching jobs. I think especially the Seahawks and McDonald adjusting on the fly mid-season to say, okay, we're going to put less
3: on Sam Darnold's shoulders. We're going to go running. We're going to focus on the defense and just make that pass when we need to. And they did, and it worked. The question now for them is, you lose Kenneth Walker to the Chiefs. So I think, by the way, Kenneth Walker, guys, I think is being severely underrated as a fantasy football contributor with the Kansas City Chiefs, especially with Mahomes' health still kind of iffy. I don't think he's getting the respect he deserves. That guy's going to be a stud in Kansas City. But now you look at, for Seattle, okay, you don't have Kenneth Walker. You have Zach Charbonnet, who has trouble being healthy, and he's out right now. Jadarian Price out of Notre Dame. The second Notre Dame running back, you had Jeremiah Love go number three to the Cardinals. I like Price, but you got Jadarian Price, probably a better number two to start, but he's going to likely get number one duties. George Halane, Emmanuel Wilson. Well, that might hinder what we're able to do with leaning on the run and defense and not putting too much on Sam Darnold's shoulders. And if you do, well, we saw the turnovers get ramped up a lot. So I think that's why people are a little skeptical with the Seahawks, because we did see the turnovers go up. And again, it was a great coaching job, but can you replicate that?
20: Mm-hmm. Andy McNamara with the Sick Podcast. And don't forget millions.co/AndyMcNamara for all your fantasy football advice with the write-up of all 32 teams. And for you degenerates out there, the Hall of Fame game is Thursday. It's Carolina and Arizona Thursday night at 8 o'clock. Peter, final words?
18: Yeah, Andy, I'm looking for advice here because I'm hosting a live in-person draft. I am the commissioner of this newly founded fantasy football league, which has been labeled the greatest fantasy football league of all time. Not by me, by other people. But you ever done that before? You ever hosted an in-person draft? Any tips for me?
3: I have not, because I've not been a commissioner because. Bless you, commissioners.
20: Yes, yes.
3: I don't want any part of being a commissioner. I would say make sure you got the fluids and you got the food flowing. And I think if you do that, it's going to take care of itself.
18: Okay. Okay, great. I'm a man of the people, Andy.
3: The people's champ.
20: And there's always some controversy too about, you know, the commissioner and paying out winners, you know, depending you know, on the pool. And sometimes there's this expectation of a little tip. At the end of the season.
18: To the commissioner
20: for running the league.
18: Oh, not for me.
3: Well,
18: I'm not even the treasurer. I don't trust myself with the money.
3: And look, I would say this too. Get your money. I see this every year, and I tell the commissioners in my leagues, I'm like, guys, before the draft, people pay or you don't get in.
20: Yeah, I agree.
3: I'm like, I'll pay at the end of the year. You're going to be chasing people around for weeks. I see it every year.
18: Before
3: the draft. If you want in the league, you pay your league fees before the draft because that's when people are most engaged. Otherwise, people disappear, people get mad, payouts delayed. If you don't pay in the draft, you're out. Have a couple backup people you can maybe call upon if someone is wishy-washy, but otherwise, you pay before you draft or you don't get in.
20: Well said. There's nothing worse than chasing money.
18: It's a big buy-in.
3: It's the worst.
18: It's a big buy-in, too. So if you don't if you don't pay up right away, then you're getting a kicker in the first round.
3: That's it. You're out.
18: That's how it goes.
3: Yeah. You're out. Or you don't even play. Not even a kicker. You're not even in.
20: Remember, the Raiders got Sebastian Janikowski, baby. Could work. It could work.
3: Quote the old $1 million man, Ted DiBiase. If you don't do the job, you don't get paid.
20: 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Good stuff as always. Good to hear your voice. Thanks for the time today.
3: Oh, anytime, guys. Talk to you soon.
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17: Jeff, when it comes to either a team or a particular driver, what's been the biggest surprise for you so far this season?
19: I think Kimi Antonelli. I mean, this kid has just blossomed. He last year, if you remember, I mean, he's racing against George Russell in the same car,
17: yep.
19: And Russell doubled his points by the end of the season. I think it was like 319 to 150 or something like that. You know, and Kimi had some flashes last year, mm-hmm. but I mean, he's just taken to this new car and this new format like nobody's business. And I mean, he's dominating. And I mean, if you look at this 19-year-old kid, if he can keep this up, he's going to smash records left and right. But I just think that. I think that the maturity he's shown and the way that he can just get out front and dominate a race, or even if he doesn't start at the front, he figures out a way to win. It's only his second year in Formula One, and it looks like he's going to win the title. And the other thing about Antonelli that he's a really, really nice kid, and he really, really seems to enjoy what he does. And it's he's very refreshing. So I think he's got to be the revelation of the season for sure.
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16: That does put the Alouettes in scoring position.
27: In the red zone from the 6, rolling to his right, Davis Alexander looking for somebody, cutting across, Cole Speaker, touchdown, Montreal! Opening drive, they find the end zone.
18: Cole Speaker is back and making an impact, and he adds to just what was already such an incredible wide receiver room that the Montreal Alouettes boast on a week-in, week-out basis. So, Paul Lambert, I'll start with you on this one. Elks and Alouettes on Saturday. You're going to be in attendance. You're going to be in the building. How important is that game? Is it a measuring stick for you, or have the Owls already established themselves as the best and by far and away best team in the CFL?
28: Well, like I mentioned earlier, I mean, Edmonton's the only team that has beat Montreal this year. And I think the West is probably a little stronger than the East right now, considering Ottawa's not doing anything and Hamilton lost their star quarterback. So those two things, I mean, those two teams are not going to be in line to probably make the playoffs. I wouldn't surprise me if there's a crossover this year. I think Toronto's going to finish in second place, and I think Montreal's going to walk away with the East. However, when you do face Western opponents, especially a team that just beat you previously this season, you want to get a bit of revenge on them and so forth. And, you know, Edmonton's fighting. They're fighting with Saskatchewan to stay in first place in the West. I think it's going to be a great contest. You got, Cody Fajardo, who I've seen play here for the Owls against, Davis Alexander, who I've yet to see live. Obviously, I watch every single game. And then you have, Tyson Philpott, who's putting up extraordinary numbers. He's already broken 1,000 yards in 8 games. You know what I mean? That's amazing. It's incredible, actually. And then you got Austin Mack coming back, who might have a chip on his shoulders as well. So it should be a great matchup. And then there's obviously the defensive elements, too. So I really think, and I really like what I saw out of Deadman, the return guy from Montreal. I think he's a huge asset to this team, and I'm looking forward to the game. I'm looking forward to a nice Saturday afternoon on the hill, on the mountain, and I'm going to have access to the field as well, so I'm looking forward to it.
18: No greater backdrop in the CFL than Percival Molson Stadium.
20: Tops.
18: That is for sure. And I believe Sean Starr pronounces it Cody Fajardo.
20: Fajardo.
18: Fajardo.
20: I refuse. I refuse. Yeah. You know, when I go
18: he
20: for...
18: He will not buy into that,
20: every,
18: Paul.
20: You know, every now and again, you know, like, Paul, if I go out for a delicious Mexican-themed meal, you know, I don't have to ask for a plate of fajitas to be brought to me, you know? And I remember, like, I've had the opportunity to interview Cody a couple of different times and asked him about it because, you know, when I was a kid, you know, my grandfather, God rest his soul, was, you know, he spoke many, many different languages, and he was a stickler. He was always very curious about people's backgrounds and the languages they spoke. You know, he'd English, French, Italian, Spanish, and he was such a stickler for pronunciation of different names, the way to actually pronounce someone's family name.

0: Edmonton's right there with them. And what I love about this game, right, I love thinking about how athletes at the highest level prepare for a big game. Playoffs are a different animal, I get it. But this is a Week 10 matchup between the two titans of the Canadian Football League. And I love the motivation that I think athletes kind of get off a game like this. Yes, it is a measuring stick game. That to me is undeniable. And the Owls are going into a bye week coming off the Elks game Saturday afternoon. You got Cody coming back. Paul referenced Austin Mack. Also, the added layer to all of that is Edmonton suffered a loss 28-26 to Saskatchewan in week 9. So how do they feel about losing that game? And now they got to crisscross the country and come here and play the Alouettes. So they're thinking like Montreal players are, this is a can this be a bounce back game? This is a measuring stick game. The rest of the league is going to take notice. If Montreal wins this game, they get to 8-1, handing Edmonton what would be therefore their third loss of the season, therefore putting a lot more distance between them and Montreal. So I think if the Alouettes, and you know, we're going to have Jason Moss, the coach of the Owls, on this show before 7:30 tomorrow, and I already know the answer to the question I'm going to ask him about the measuring stick angle to this game, and he's going to tell us, I promise you, we treat this game like it's any other game. That's what he says on the record. But I, and Paul can speak to this much better than I can. I believe in that room, in the four walls, when the coach speaks and gets his players ready, and part of the hype up before they run through the tunnel and onto the field is, we're going to send a message to the league by pounding these Elks into the ground. And what are they going to do? Measuring stick game. We're going to stamp our name on this league that we are now the undisputed number one team going into the playoffs and a run for a Grey Cup.
1: I like the sound of that. We're setting ourselves up for some pretty hefty entertainment value on Saturday.
0: Can't wait for Saturday afternoon. 3 o'clock here on TSN 690.
1: All right, now I'm about to tug on both of your heartstrings here with this.
2: With Caleb, I don't know if you saw this, but Liam Cohen of the Jaguars said it's very easy to motivate his players because nobody ever talks about them. All he ever hears about is Caleb Williams. I'm curious what you think about another coach throwing his name out there and whether you're dealing with the opposite situation here of hammering to your guys not to believe the hype.
3: Well, we're the number one regression candidates, so I think we got plenty of motivation ourselves. We talked about Caleb in the past. He's used to handling a lot of attention, so I'm not worried about that.
1: Yeah, you think Ben Johnson's not reading into what the reporters are saying and whatnot in this NFL offseason? So they had an incredible year last year. I don't have to tell you guys that. Caleb Williams established himself as a star in this league. But, Sean, are the Bears a regression candidate? What are your expectations heading into this season?
0: You know, when I think about my beloved Chicago Bears, I turn into a big fan. And, you know, anybody that knows me, and when we do talk football, whether it's in this room or on the golf course anywhere, I've been saying the same thing, and I'm going to repeat myself right now. I got this pit in my stomach that says they are going to be the 2026 version of the Detroit Lions. That's how I feel about they're getting a first place schedule. They play on the road to on the road to open up against Carolina, that stole the NFC South division away from Baker Mayfield and the Tampa Bay Bucks. They play at Green Bay. They've got a good Atlanta team. They play at Seattle. I think Detroit's going to have a bounce back year. They're playing the AFC East this season. We'll see what Miami can do. Buffalo's always dangerous. But based on the schedule, based on the fact that how they won a lot of those games, right? They were the cardiac Bears several times throughout the course of the season. I'm a law of averages guy, Paul, and there's something about how I can totally buy into the regression 2026 version of the Chicago Bears.
1: Paul, what about you? I know you're a big Bears fan as well. What's your outlook on them going into this 2026-2027 season?
4: I mean, they have it tough. I mean, like Sean mentioned, I mean, they do have a top-end schedule, so they are facing a lot of quality opponents, not even in their division. I still think their division is, you know, other than that, maybe the NFC West, but, you know, the NFC North is a strong, strong division. I think those are the two top divisions in all the NFL as a whole. So, you know, they got to face, I believe they play Buffalo as well. And
0: Patriots,
4: you know, Yeah, so I mean they're in for a tough schedule, but I mean just their divisional schedule is very, very difficult. You know what I mean? So I'm looking for Caleb to take that next step. I really am. I think he's going to.

0: has a chance really this year. I think they are going to miss DJ Moore, but I really think that they have a lot of young end talent on that team, and I think they're going to rely on their running game, and they're going to open that's going to open up the passing game. And I think, you know, Caleb Williams, he's in his second year under the head coach, so I really I'm on the opposite end of Sean. I'm a believer, man. I really am. I really want to see something. I'd love him to get a 4,000-yard passer, which has never been it's never been accomplished in a Bears uniform. And I think, you know, Caleb has the opportunity with the offense that's in place to have an outstanding season.
1: Paul, I don't know if you heard the news. I'm golfing with Sean Starr on Thursday.
0: I heard you guys yesterday.
1: Oh boy, I'm scared. Yeah, to my
0: Sean
1: core.
0: Sean should give you at least two dozen strokes.
1: two dozen. That's, yeah. I think you're selling. You're underselling it there. Maybe 35. Let's go with that. But Paul, you're a professional athlete in a team sport. You've played individual sports as well. What was the difference in approach for you in those two aspects, in a team environment and then in an individual environment?
0: Well, I think individual environment is more of a mental, and you kind of have to rely on yourself, you know, so there might be a lot of self-talk, and you really have to control your emotions. And I do play golf. I used to play a lot more than I do now, and it's very mentally challenging. And when I tend to get frustrated, and once I'm frustrated, it's over. I'm done. But, I mean, in a team environment, you have your teammates to got your back, and you have your teammates. You know your role, and it takes everybody, especially in football, it takes all 12 guys on the field, or 11 guys if you're playing down south, and, you know, you can rely on each other. And there's always someone you could talk to. There's a coach. There's just a lot. I know there's coaches in individual sports as well, but, I mean, it just seems like football and hockey, and it's a really team environment, and that's something that I grew to love more than individual sports.
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8: Alexander taking the snap, looking right, looking in the end zone now, stepping, rolling to his right, looking for help. Cross body, he's got a man upfield. Tyler Snead, touchdown, Montreal.
9: And once again, Davis Alexander buying time with his legs and throwing back across his body towards the middle of the field while rolling to the right.
10: Chatting with Chris Strevler, talking a little CFL. We heard in your video, I've seen you say it online, Davis Alexander's the best quarterback in the league, and there's some pretty good quarterbacks in this league.
11: Yeah, the quarterback play this year has been exceptional, but at this point, I don't know who the argument would be for anybody else. The way that he's playing, six straight 300-yard games, and I know Davis very well. I don't know how much you guys know about me, but I live in Arizona in the off season, and about 3 years ago, I started training quarterbacks out here in Davis. So when he first signed with Montreal, he started training with us, and throughout the years, continuing to work with him in the off season, and we did some extensive work this off season. So I could tell he was dialed in, very focused. I think that Grey Cup game added even more fuel to his fire, and man, you can see it coming out when he's on the field. He is such a competitor and a leader for that team, and obviously the way he's able to create in and out of the pocket is pretty special.
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1: Now, what about the Toronto Maple Leafs, who I feel have really improved? And I don't know how those contracts are going to age necessarily, but yeah, for this upcoming season, they're a much better team than the one that finished the prior year. So what's your outlook on them heading into the season?
11: I think Toronto's done basically everything they needed to do so far. The only move I've really disagreed with is them getting rid of Matias Michelli, but you could argue that they have some other players that can kind of fill a similar role. But I think what they've kind of done very smartly is go after guys that really want to play there. You got guys like Nick Paul and Darren Radish who are Leaf guys growing up, but they are still strong players. And especially in the case of Radish, I think he's a transformative piece for them, even though the money, like you said, the contract, who knows how that ages all the way at the end of the deal. But I do think for Toronto for the now, it was a move they desperately needed to make with them still having Matthews in his prime, Nylander in his prime. You kind of needed to go for it. There wasn't really a situation where it made sense to rebuild with their first-round picks traded. So I feel like with the situation that Chayka and that front office were dealt, I feel like they've done as strong of a job as possible rebuilding that. And we'll see if Sergei Bobrovsky does rebound from his rough year in Florida last season, but it seems like he is as motivated as ever to prove Florida wrong, especially.
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14: He's outrageous and usually off base, I might add, but I love him anyways. 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